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1: Coming up in 15 minutes, Sam Monson. 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And we will be joined by him coming up in 15 minutes. He'll give us his early thoughts on what he likes heading into the upcoming season. Throughout the show, Matt, we're going to continue to look at those quarterback depth charts. I know you wrote about it on VSiN.com, and you gave me a good idea about Thor Nystrom, our buddy up in the Twin Cities, who was Captain J.J. McCarthy heading into the draft, really wanted him to be drafted by the Vikings. He got his wish, and I don't know if it's played out to his liking so far, Matt, when it comes comes to the Vikings. But, you know, we talked to Drew Dinsick a little bit about the Vikings, and I think there's a decent amount of people. I'm curious, Matt, your perception on the NFC North. Do you look at a team at Minnesota north of 5-1 as someone that jumps out to you, or do you think the Detroit Lions, who were in last place last year, benefit from a little bit of an easier schedule? They reclaim the North this season.
2: I already bet the Lions to win the North. I think plus 180 is what I got. I bet that a couple months ago. Remember, we put this NFL betting guide out in June, and I thought when you looked at the Lions' schedule, it's actually a huge, huge difference between what the Lions face in their schedule, what the Packers, the Bears, and the Vikings face. And I also was kind of betting on a bounce back from Detroit. You know, last year at this time, I was asking a bunch of times, what's your regression team in the NFL? And the Lions were my number one regression team. I thought they were going to take a big step back last year. And some of that had to do with losing both coordinators. You know, that was talked about a lot. Ben Johnson gone to the Bears. Aaron Glenn gone to the Jets.
1: I think the Jets would give him back.
2: Yeah, I think they would. I don't know if the Lions should take him back. But Ben Johnson going to the Bears was a loss, let's put it that way. Also, the Lions' offensive line was weaker. You know, at one point they had the strongest offensive line in the NFL, and I thought last year it definitely had taken a hit. Well, the Lions did regress. Now, this year I expect a bounce back here, but a lot of it has to do with the schedule, too. I mean, it's pretty much an unfair advantage almost for the Lions when you look at the schedule breakdown for this team. Derek Stevens was in studio with us a couple months ago, and he was raving about the Lions over the win total 10.5 because he loves the schedule. As a Lions fan, he loves it. How can you not?
1: You think about a team that benefited with an easy schedule last year, the New England Patriots. How'd that work out?
2: How about the Broncos?
1: Broncos
2: had a soft schedule.
1: All off-season long. It was the Patriots over their win total, and lo and behold, not only did they win their win total, I think you had a bet on them to win the division.
2: I did, and I will give the Patriots credit for this because a lot of people act like that the only reason they won all those games is they had a soft schedule. Patriots went to Baltimore and won, and they went to Buffalo. And
1: yeah, they winning that game at Buffalo was
2: they had a couple big-time wins. Yeah.
1: Right now, Matt, we sit in a scoreless game, bottom of the fourth inning, Boston and Toronto. Taking a look at where we are from a live line standpoint. Red Sox down to a minus 118 favorite. Sonny Gray pitching for the Red Sox. How about the total tonight? Mets Braves 8.5 was the closing total. When you get a first inning grand slam, usually you're sitting in decent shape to have this game go over the total. Live number 15.5 right now. This game closed 8.5. So you're not home yet if you bet the over, but that might be one of the worst bets of the year if this over does not hit. But you always wonder too, Matt. We see 5 runs scored in the top of the first, 2 runs in the bottom of the first, another here in the top of the second. Excuse me. At what point does this thing start slowing down and you look to bet that live under? But we will see. Right now, live total 15.5, juice slightly over. Mets minus 472 favorites at DraftKings. Once again, 6-2 lead for the New York Mets after the Braves went to Yankee Stadium, lost Friday and Saturday against the Yankees.
2: You know, that's a good handicapping lesson there, too. If you watch the Braves-Yankees on Friday night, Yankees pulled a rabbit out of the hat. Mm-hmm. On Saturday, really good game between the teams. Yankees won again. I loved the Braves yesterday. I said, the Yankees are not going to sweep these guys. And Cam Schwitler pitched really well. Seven and a third innings, 3 hits, 11 strikeouts, no walks, and he couldn't get the win. And the Yankees lost in extras yesterday, I believe, 2-1. Is that right?
1: Yep, 2-1 and 10.
2: Yeah, 2-1 and 10. And
1: a good performance for your AL Cy Young.
2: Yeah, I mean, he pitched well. He gave up a home.

0: a huge boost to the Yankees defensively and in the lineup since he was called up at shortstop. And a couple of other guys making that lineup a little bit better, like Luis Garcia, but they're still not scoring a lot of runs.
1: The Maestro had a question for you. So Mike Palm joined me after his radio show on Saturday here in studio. And he said, has Matt done anything to get off of his position on Cam Schlittler? So for those who don't know, you've got a 100-to-1 ticket on Cam Schlittler?
0: 300-to-1.
1: 300-to-1, even better. 300-to-1 ticket. On right now, the odds-on favorite to win the AL Cy Young. The tricky part is, how do you get off of it, right? Do you wait until later on in the season?
0: Well, I kind of blew an opportunity because I should have bet Dylan Cease quite a while ago. I didn't do it. And I did bet Sonny Gray at 45-to-1. I thought it was kind of a three-horse race. It looked like Sonny Gray, Dylan Cease, and Cam Schlittler, with Schlittler the favorite. But Dylan Cease at that point only had 5 or 6 wins, and he spent some time on the injured list. And I thought, well, if somebody's going to beat him, maybe it's Sonny Gray because he's got 13 wins. Red Sox are hot, so I took 45-to-1 on Sonny Gray. I've got nothing on Dylan Cease. That's a situation I'm going to have to address probably in September. I have not done anything with it yet. I was trying really hard not to hedge on this bet. Really didn't want to, right? But I got to do something here with Dylan Cease because he's been outstanding. Dating back to the All-Star break, his last start before the All-Star break, Cease has been better than Schlittler. He doesn't have better numbers, and he's not the favorite, but that's something I'm going to have to look at. I really did not want to hedge this bet, but I had to a little bit on Sonny Gray, and I have to do something on Dylan Cease most likely.
1: So, Matt, we'll talk more about this later on. We don't have a ton of time to hit on it. But week one, not the most robust week one, but one of the bigger games, at least a primetime game, is Wisconsin and Notre Dame. And this game will be played at Lambeau Field. Luke Fickell, for those who don't remember, he was the head coach at Cincinnati. His defensive coordinator was Marcus Freeman for a number of years, Matt. So those two get to go against each other. Marcus Freeman right now and the Notre Dame Fighting Irish, very big favorites, around 20.5. Let's hear from Luke Fickell on his Wisconsin Badgers.
2: And just how do we go about continuing to grow? Because this is a growth. This is about how do we continue this journey and making sure we're taking strides and moving forward. And that was the hard thing last year between injuries and some of the schedule things that we had to battle through. Having these guys coming out the gate, I think it's really good for us. I mean, I think it makes a different focus as you get into camp, a different emphasis on some things. It's not all about the first game, but we know that the first month of the season, we got to be playing really good football. And I've always been one of those guys to say, you got to play your best ball at the end of the year. It's a little bit different here. We got to be playing our best ball at the beginning of the year.
0: He's right about that because you got Notre Dame on September 6th. Sunday, September 6th. On NBC, and I was thinking about this last night. You know, I like dogs, but this is one dog I'm probably not going to bet. If Whiskey got up to like a 23-24 point dog, I would think about it. Right now, the number's at 20.5, and I think that number is going to go a little bit higher. Here's the problem with betting against Notre Dame in that game. You're betting against a fully focused favorite, right?
1: Mm-hmm.
0: Notre Dame's fired up for this game, fully focused on Wisconsin because what did the Irish have up after the Badgers? They play Rice, right?
1: And what did they do last year in their season opener? They lost.
0: Right. But they've got a lot of motivation, Notre Dame does, going into the season, and they're going to be fully focused just on this one opponent. You know, if this game were late October and Miami happened to be on deck for Notre Dame, I would take the points with the Badgers here, but the problem is there's nothing after this game that the Irish have to sweat. And I think that there's a pretty good chance they're going to roll over Wisconsin here. Now, we're going to hear from the new Wisconsin quarterback later in the show tonight. I do like the quarterback upgrade for the Badgers. Tim, their quarterback play couldn't get much worse than it was last year.
1: Well, Billy Edwards got hurt, the first play of the season, essentially.
0: I just think that the Badgers have a long way to go to be able to hang with a team like Notre Dame for 4 quarters. They'd probably hang around for a while. But to me, this right now, I want to get your thoughts here. I kind of look at this as kind of maybe a Notre Dame 38-10 type of game.
1: Yeah, kind of squeezing them like a boa constrictor. I think Colton Joseph, you know, Colton Joseph opened up the 20.

0: 25 season with an 80-yard touchdown run against Indiana. And he thought, oh, here we go. This is the end of it for Indiana. Not so fast, my friend. They ultimately go 16-0, win the national title. But he's going to be able to make some plays. But the question to me, Matt, is can Wisconsin scheme anything open against what I believe to be the best secondary in the sport? So that'll be a challenge. Total sits at 47, 47 and a half.
1: What's Notre Dame got? Probably 8 NFL players on that defense?
0: Oh, it's loaded. The defense, they supplemented inside the portal. They grabbed a all-ACC player once again. So, in Francis Brew. We'll talk more about that game later on in the show. But, Matt, let's talk a little NFL. Coming up next, Sam Munson, Check the Mic podcast. He'll join us right here on VSiN.
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0: Alongside Matt Humans, I'm Tim Murray. 6-2 the score down in the ATL. Brett Beatty, first career Grand Slam, came in the first inning. It was the first allowed by Bryce Elder in his career. Beatty is also the third Mets player ever to hit a first inning Grand Slam against the Braves. 6-2 the score. Mets up on the Atlanta Braves. Blue Jays and Red Sox right now going on, and it is still scoreless. Sonny Gray pitching quite well so far. Matt, the line for Sonny Gray, 4 scoreless, 2 hits, 3 strikeouts. Jameson Taillon with his start with the Blue Jays, actually pretty good. 4 innings, One hit, three walks, three strikeouts. So sitting in a good situation there. I believe we're working on some technical sides of things here with our next guest, Sam Munson. So we are going to hopefully be joined by him momentarily. But while we wait, Matt, our game of the night, once again, is out in Los Angeles. Tarik Skubal's second start as a member of the Los Angeles Dodgers. All right, let's head to our progressive guest line and welcome in Sam Munson. You can check out his podcast and his Twitter feed at Sam Munson NFL. His podcast is Check the Mic with Steve Palazzolo. Let's jump right into it, Sam. A team last year that surprised a lot with the success that they had was the Denver Broncos. And there's some that believe, okay, regression is coming for the Broncos. Where do you stand on the Broncos this year after a run to the AFC Championship game a year ago?
12: Yeah, I kind of feel like people are sleeping on them a little bit. I understand anytime a team sort of overachieves a bit, you think the following season that's prime for a regression. On the other hand, they didn't overachieve as much as they probably should have because they lost their quarterback going into the AFC title game. They probably should have been the AFC Super Bowl team. And who knows what would have happened at that point. I think Seattle probably still would have won. But, you know, that was an elite level defense. And all throughout this offseason, you know, I've been looking at this Denver roster being like, they don't really need much. You know, this is a team that doesn't have a ton of holes. They don't need to do an awful lot. And they didn't do an awful lot in free agency until they add Jalen Waddle to that group on offense. Suddenly, the entire receiving core is kind of transformed, and they're getting their quarterback back. So, you know, as much as I think Bo Nix would be seen as the worst quarterback relative to, you know, other elite teams and the kind of contenders, he's no Josh Allen, he's no Patrick Mahomes, he's not at that kind of level. He has, however, shown that, A, he can play at a really high level at times, B, the Broncos can win because of him, but also that they can win, you know, without him being lights out. And he's still sort of developing. So, yeah, I really think this Denver team could make noise again.
1: Sam, last year at this time, I bet the Broncos to win the AFC West. And the schedule was part of the reason. I also thought, you know, they had the, arguably the, let's say, a top three offensive line, top three defensive line in the NFL. Did you like the Broncos a year ago at this time too? And did you try to predict the regression or the slip up of the Kansas City Chiefs for the first time in a long time?
12: No, I did like the roster. I think they had a good offensive line, good defensive line. Again, generally the roster was in really good shape a year ago. I didn't have enough confidence in what Bo Nix was going to be that bullish on them. And also, I didn't see the real hard regression coming from this Kansas City team. I was kind of the mind that, look, Andy Reid plus Patrick Mahomes, basically regardless of what's around them, equals double-digit wins, you know, a playoff team and probably taking a division most years. And they showed last season that's not necessarily the case. You know, things can go wrong and they can go wrong badly, even for a team as good as Kansas City, if they start getting the bad end of variance and start losing the one score games that they were previously winning. And okay, six wins probably is a little bit sort of deceiving because they basically packed in the season once Mahomes went down. But yeah, this was a team that underachieved last season. And I definitely didn't see that coming as much as enough to put another team winning that division.
1: Yeah, I was laughing because I remember last year when I was doing shows and I would mention the Broncos to win the AFC West and the host on the other end, including Paul Howard, would groan. Oh, Bo Nix. You can't bet on Bo Nix, right? So I guess the perception of Bo Nix and the Broncos have changed a little bit. I'm curious where you stand on the Chargers, because by any way you look at it, they got one of the most difficult schedule in the NFL. They got really screwed on rest disadvantage in the schedule. This is Jim Harbaugh's best team with the Chargers, also his toughest schedule. So when you say you like the Broncos in that division, where do you sit on the Chargers?
12: I think a lot is going to come down to what the overhaul of that offensive line looks like. Mm-hmm. There's so many sort of unknowns with that. Number one, the two players that everybody feels good about, the two bookend tackles, they're both coming back off injuries. You know, Joe Alt, I think, is supposed to be sort of relatively routine. We expect him to get back to 100%. Rashawn Slater on the other side is coming back from a more serious knee injury, a patella injury. You know, that often doesn't see offensive linemen come back 100% right out of the box. So that's a little bit to be determined. And then the interior trio, they didn't, you know, go as hard to try and fix that as people expected them to this offseason. They waited in the draft. But Mike McDaniel coming over, you know, for years in Miami, Mike McDaniel's offensive lines on paper seemed like a problem, and it was never really an issue. His offenses are very good at disguising that, at minimizing the weaknesses in offensive linemen. And this is a sort of Shanahan coaching tree trait as well, not just Mike McDaniel. So I think we kind of have to see how that unfolds. If, you know, the offensive line is solid, if it's, say, very good at the tackles and then the interior is okay, there's, I think, a real reason to be extremely excited by what Justin Herbert and Mike McDaniel can craft as an offense and do as a football team. And then, you know, if that's the case, you've got a really good offense. I think the defense will remain strong, even though they lost Jesse Minter in the offseason. And this team absolutely could be a contender and, you know, a real force.
0: Sam Munson, Check the Mic with Steve and Sam. Steve Palazzolo, check him out wherever you get your podcasts. At Sam Munson NFL is where you can find him on Twitter. You know, a lot of these tiered columns are coming out. Mike Sando puts out one that's always one that we like to discuss. We had Mike on the show last week, and I guess not a real surprise, but Joe Burrow still remains in that top tier coming off of the injury. They go out to get Dexter Lawrence. We know they lose Trey Hendrickson to their division rival, Baltimore. Sam, how do you look at the AFC North playing out this year right now?
12: Yeah, kind of the same way most people do, I think. I'm fairly chalky on that. I think the Ravens will bounce back because I think last season was kind of an aberration. And I think Jesse Minter will fix the side of the ball that was most wrong, you know, the defensive side. I think they will bounce back quickly because of that. But I think the Bengals will make noise as well because Dexter Lawrence could be absolutely transformative to that defense. Look, the last 2 years have been relative down years for him. They've still been very good, but they haven't been quite what he was before that. But number one, you know, the first one was an injury. The second year sounded like he was already deep in the kind of contract stalemate with the Giants. I don't want to say he mailed in last year, but let's say he showed up overweight, not necessarily putting in his best foot forward. And so you got a subpar version of Dexter Lawrence. That's not what's being reported out of Bengals camp at the moment. Like, everybody there is saying this guy's unblockable. He looks like the version from a couple of years ago where he was one of the top 10 players in the entire league. And so he could completely change that defense basically by himself, but they've also added a ton of other players. Cassius Howell in the draft. Boye Mafe, you know, guys on the back end, the secondary, the corners were already very good. And so it's just down to these young linebackers and see if they can take a step forward. But they don't even need the defense to be good. It just needs to not be a disaster. If the defense doesn't suck, that offense with Joe Burrow should be more than good enough for this team to be winning, you know, double-digit games and be going on a playoff charge again.
0: Sam, before we let you run the NFC East, we saw the first time in 20-plus years a back-to-back division champ as the Eagles did it. It does feel like there's some, and you know, our morning show host Dave Ross is going to perk up somewhere. There does feel like there's some palpable buzz regarding this Cowboys team. You look at their playmakers. Do you think the Cowboys have enough to unseat the Philadelphia Eagles?
12: I feel like they're kind of an NFC version of the Bengals we just talked about. You know, they've been working on that defense. And again, they don't need it to be good. They just need it to be okay. Not the reason they're losing games, because I think the Bengals and the Cowboys, in whichever order, have the best receiving cores in the NFL. I think Dallas is maybe a smidge better than Cincinnati because they've got Ryan Flannoy as well, who's as their third receiver. I think he's better than anybody outside of those top two in Cincinnati. Dak Prescott's shown he can run an offense at a sort of MVP number type of level. Their offensive line's in good shape. So they could have a top two, top three offense. And they've done a really good job rebuilding that defense, particularly up front, since they traded away Micah Parsons. Again, the target is not elite. The target is just be okay and then let that offense just put up huge numbers and dominate.
0: At Sam Munson, NFL, co-host of the Check the Mic podcast. It is Sam. It is Steve Palazzolo. Sam, always appreciate the insight, man. We'll talk to you soon.
12: In time, guys. Thanks for having me.
0: There he is, Sam Munson, giving us some insight. I want to talk a little NFC East, Matt. Once again, Matt's got a column up right now breaking down the depth charts for the quarterbacks. It's important, especially this time of the year when you're thinking about those preseason games that will start back up on Thursday.
1: Diego Pavia is not on that Ravens quarterback depth chart. He didn't make it to camp.
0: I'm surprised he's not trying to petition the college football to come back for another season.
1: Make a lot more money.
0: Hey, we got an update. North of the border. Man, those slumping Red Sox.
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0: Toronto Blue Jays have taken the lead north of the border. Sonny Gray serving up a solo home run in the bottom of the first inning. So the Toronto Blue Jays now with a 1-0 lead as Charles McAdoo, his second home run of the season, is the difference right now. And we asked earlier in the show, at what, minus 134 in the first inning. Hey, is this time to maybe look at the Red Sox? Well, it wasn't, because right now they are an underdog at around plus 150 or so. 1-0 the score.
1: How about that? Charles McAdoo, the most played, most bet home run player prop at DraftKings tonight.
0: I don't think that's true.
1: No, it's not true. Just kidding.
0: That would be quite the return on your investment if you had bet Charles McAdoo to go yard for just the second time this year. So Boston Red Sox, woo, start getting worried about the Boston Red Sox. Dropped two in a row and now down 1-0. Matt, the total has indeed gone over down in Atlanta. The Mets, 7 runs so far in this contest. They lead 7-2 over the Atlanta Braves. A run, 5 in the first, a run in the second, another in the third, another home run. Francisco Lindor, you know, watch out. Those Mets might get hot at the right time, Matt.
1: Probably not. I mean, they can get hot and win you a few bets, but they're 15 games under 500 and headed nowhere. But
0: gonna play that role as spoiler. They swept the Guardians last week, took 2 of 3 from the Pirates, and now up 7-2. It's been quite the road trip. Maybe they just need to change the scenery from Citi Field. Right now on this road trip, Matt, they are currently 5-1 and up 7-2, as mentioned, against the Atlanta Braves. Underway in St. Louis, the Philadelphia Phillies taking on the St. Louis Cardinals. Phillies closed short favorites in this one, minus 117. And if you laid the chalk, you're feeling pretty good about it, because it's a good start for the Philadelphia Phillies. A two run scored in the second inning. Kyle Schwarber over the weekend, Matt, had himself quite the weekend, as he now sits with 35 home runs.
1: I think he homered over the weekend for the first time since July 17th.
0: Yeah.
1: He had a long homerless drought, and Schwarber's
0: 2 home runs yesterday.
1: Yeah, finally stopped that over the weekend. I got to be honest, Tim. I'm ready for Monday Night Football, so we don't have to talk about these baseball games on Monday night.
0: can we
1: get some football on Monday nights?
0: Last Monday, you and I came back from vacation.
1: Yeah, I love talking about this Mets Braves game, but I mean, come on.
0: All right, I was all ready. Was reading all the preview magazines on vacation. You come back, you're like, wait, we still got a month before the season starts? What's going on here? We are less than 3 weeks away from the start of the college football season, and we will hit a lot of college football with you as the show goes on. We have a clip from Colton Joseph, the quarterback of Wisconsin. Talk a little Big Ten. Joshua Nunn, a.k.a. Duck, from Action Network, will join us in the third hour of the program. Matt, level of concern when I read this to you. 49ers practice number 10 today. Christian McCaffrey did not practice. The team calling, quote, tightness. As Nick Wagoner pointed out, understandably, lots of eyes will be on that situation. Clay Kubiak says the team is, quote, just managing McCaffrey with an eye toward having him ready for week 1 against the Rams. We'll see if he's in the mix for a joint practice tomorrow, but, in parentheses, my take, seems more likely to hold him out so he can get this week to get rid of this tightness. He'll be unlikely to play on Thursday anyway. Concern when you hear McCaffrey tightness early on in the spring, in training camp.
1: Where is the tightness? In his knee? In his hips? Where is it? Back?
0: Just says tightness. I don't know exactly. I'll see if I can find. Is he that old? I mean, I had tightness this morning getting up. I'm like, everything.
1: We're watching actually an NFL Network.
0: There it is.
1: 49ers are practicing out there by that substation.
0: What a view.
1: I know.
0: What a view right there. Can you put up a bigger wall or something? Good Lord.
1: That was a good idea.
0: Good God.
1: I think there was some concern with the Niners when you look at the injuries to the receivers, right?
0: Yeah.
1: I think you have to be a little bit concerned about that. And I also wonder, are the Niners going to be a bet against team in the preseason? Because Kyle Shanahan, who's been banged up himself,
0: yeah.
1: I still don't know what went down with that car accident.
0: What did he say? Faulty cruise control, I believe, was what he said today.
1: Something's fishy.
0: He's a little stinky there.
1: But you got to wonder if Shanahan probably doesn't want to put many of his impact players at risk in the preseason, and the Niners might just...
0: Ricky Pearsall done for the season.
1: They've got too many receiver injuries already. And you got to think McCaffrey's not going to play at all.
0: Kittle coming back from injury.
1: You're probably going to protect Purdy. You're going to see a lot of Mac Jones, I would think, in the preseason. Niners might be a bet against team in August.
0: Yeah, they're starting a crew of wide receivers. They did draft Dejon Stribling in the second round, but it's Mike Evans, the return of Debo, and Christian Kirk. Well, Debo played last year for Washington, Matt, and we were just talking to Sam Munson briefly about the NFC East and his point about the Cowboys. I think it's a fair one. If they could just get moderate defensive play, which you saw a little bit as the season wore on last year, could this Cowboys team be one that wins this division? Take a look at the depth charts as you kind of weave in some preseason thoughts as well. So you got the Cowboys. Their backup situation is Dak Prescott and Joe Milton. Sam Howell, once upon a time, starter for the Washington Commanders. The Giants, Jackson Dart, famous Jameis, Brandon Allen. I tell you what, I want to see Jameis just go out there and ball in the preseason.
1: It could happen.
0: Philadelphia, Jalen Hurts, my ginger brother, Andy Dalton, Tanner McKee, Cole Payton. He's a guy to keep an eye on. Dual threat quarterback, North Dakota State. What was he, a fifth or sixth round pick? I'd like to see him get out there, sort of like not higher ceiling, and he was drafted, unlike Haynes King, but he could be a guy that maybe turns some heads and could be someone to look to bet on during training camp or spring training during preseason. And then Washington, you got Jaden Daniels coming off of a litany of injuries, Marcus Mariota, handsome Sam Hartman, and then the Greek gunslinger, Ethan Kaliakmanis.
1: Yeah, I gotta be.
0: That is not a depth chart. I mean, Mariota's fine. Sam Hartman, I can't believe Sam Hartman's still in the NFL.
1: Commanders just lost Laremy Tunsil on the offensive line. Commanders, not really a team I'm looking to bet on right now either. And I cannot believe that Ethan Kaliakmanis is drafted. NFL.
0: He was drafted.
1: I can't believe it. I really can't.
0: I mean, I get it was the seventh round. But what?
1: I don't know.
0: How? Do they not watch college football? And they don't. I mean, yeah, that was – I mean, maybe they just drafted him solely off of the nickname. Maybe they thought like a Greek restaurant in town they could be get more advertising dollars of it, of the Greek gunslinger. But, you know, looking at the NFC East this year, Matt, right now the odds, as I pull them up over at DraftKings for the NFC East, has the Philadelphia Eagles as your favorite right now, sitting at around plus 115. Cowboys is DraftKings, plus 235. Washington, plus 460. Giants, I'll be honest, I'm a little surprised the Giants are only 6-1. I thought that would be a little bit longer. And, you know, the Laremy Tunsil injury, you don't like to overreact too much, but that's a elite left tackle that is now gone, to and a quarterback that if you watched Quarterback, the Netflix documentary, you kind of forget how much Jaden Daniels was hurt last year. Just so many different things. So you've got a quarterback that has now lost his left tackle for the foreseeable future. I was looking to buy low on Washington. I talked about last week. I put a bet on Sonny Styles to win Defensive Rookie of the Year. Still could. But, man, that Laremy Tunsil injury is really concerning. And you know, they did get Stephon Diggs, which I like that addition.
1: Yeah, I don't really like that.
0: But, man.
1: Diggs is a problem in the locker room. Nobody likes that guy.
0: Yeah, it's kind of a prove-it type of situation. You wonder if the 1 year, maybe he straightens up his act. But, yeah, we'll see how it all plays out there.
1: I wouldn't bet on that.
0: I mean, they needed someone, though. I mean,
1: I know they need a playmaker, a wide receiver, and that's going to help Jaden Daniels. But, man. The more you read about Stephon Diggs, you're like, what a train wreck that guy is. The Commanders, to me, look like a bet against team. The Laremy Tunsil injury, I think that's a big setback for the offensive line. You know, I'm a big proponent of Jaden Daniels, too. Love the guy coming out of college. I wonder if nagging injuries are going to be a problem for him throughout his career. Is he going to go the Robert Griffin path?
0: RG3 I hope not. Grab, no,
1: RG3
0: I hope not.
1: Path. I said this on Dave Ross's show about 2 months ago. I'm not pandering to the host, but I felt like there are a lot of reasons to be positive about the Cowboys this year. And the Cowboys brought in a young new defensive coordinator from the Eagles. I thought their draft was outstanding. It had a pretty good offseason. They've really done a lot to build that Dallas defense. And I think the Cowboys have some upside here. I would like to get a little bit better than plus 235, but I think the Cowboys are – I think they're live to win that division. Don't – Tim, We sat here on Thursday. It was a Thursday night last year when the season opened. Remember that high-scoring first half between the Cowboys and the Eagles? Dallas had every opportunity to win that, every opportunity to win that game in Philadelphia last year. The Cowboys are not that far away.
0: That's Matt Eumanns.
1: I can't believe it. Just said
0: I know. That, I was going to say, we're going to clip that and run it all throughout the season.
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0: Alongside Matt Eumanns, I'm Tim Murray. You know, Matt, looking behind us, 7,797 have already signed up for Circus Survivor. Last year was 18 $7 million on the line. The Circus Survivor documentary heating up. This week's episode's called Survival Mode. Week 10 arrives like a wrecking ball. Massive waves of eliminations tear through the field, and the players who thought they had it figured out suddenly don't, and Thanksgiving's on the horizon. $18.7 million on the line. Watch the next episode Wednesday, 9 p.m. Eastern, right here on VSiN. 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New episode out right now. Hey, Matt, interesting news here we're going to pass across here regarding the UCLA Bruins. But before we do that, bottom of the sixth inning, the slumping Red Sox down 1-0, Matt. Right now, live number has the Blue Jays -237. Can the comeback kids, the Red Sox, mount a comeback here? George Springer at the plate against Sonny Gray in the bottom of the sixth inning.
1: Well, baseball is a game of streaks, and as quickly as you can get hot, you can lose it. And I think the Red Sox maybe lost their swagger a little bit the last couple days against the A's at Fenway. And tonight, not much happening offensively. Pretty dead team tonight, and pretty dead game. You know, we talked about the Blue Jays, their lineup. They had nobody batting better than 270. In the lineup tonight, and we got a 1-0 game in the sixth. Tim, I felt like maybe we missed an opportunity here. Should have bet the under in this one in Toronto. Easy to say now.
0: It looks like it would be a pretty easy under. I told you off air, Charles McAdoo was going to hit a home run today. You didn't believe me, so yeah.
1: Yes, you did.
0: I did. That was that was documented. I don't know if we recorded that, though, but that is the lone run in that game. 1-0 is the score. Blue Jays leading the Red Sox. Lots of runs, Matt, in Atlanta. 7-3. How about the New York Mets tonight? Up 7-3 on the Atlanta Braves. The Braves just brought in a run in the bottom of the fourth inning here as Drake Baldwin with an RBI. Still to come tonight, we got Tarik Skubal on the hill. We'll get you some thoughts on that. Also, the Philadelphia Phillies up 2-0 right now. Went off as a slight favorite on the road tonight in St. Louis. And right now they lead 2-0, scoring two runs in the top of the second inning. Matt, you just mentioned, hey, did you see this news? UCLA just announced earlier tonight they're adding Derek Carr, four-time Pro Bowl quarterback Derek Carr, to their coaching staff out in Westwood.
1: I like it.
0: Yeah.
1: Yeah, you got to think Bob Chesney, the new coach at UCLA, I think he's going to prove to be a really good hire. I wonder if UCLA is kind of a sneaky good overbet this season, too. I looked at Bruins' schedule. I like their schedule. I think he's a really good coach. And I think UCLA is going to – that's going to be something I'm going to look into a little bit more in terms of an overbet. But why not add Derek Carr? I'm surprised he wants to coach college football, but maybe he's bored in retirement, right? He's playing golf out at Southern Highlands out here in Vegas almost every day. He's probably looking for something to do, and Derek Carr would be a great quarterback coach, I think, at the college level. Second-round pick out of Fresno State way back when, and I think that's a pretty smart ad by Bob Chesney. That was, you know, sometimes a coach gets hired and you're like, yeah, what are they thinking?
0: Like Arkansas?
1: Well, I'm going to go. So there are 10 new head coaches in the NFL this season.
0: Okay, right? Yeah.
1: When the Dolphins hired Jeff Hafley, did you go, damn, that's a great hire by the Dolphins. Jeff Hafley. His defense just gave up 26 points in a quarter to the Bears. No, I don't think anybody said that's a great hire. Right? I don't know. Not too many people did. Did you think the Browns made a home run hire when they got Todd Monken?
0: No.
1: But when UCLA hired Bob Chesney, I said, now that's a smart hire. That guy's going to win.
0: He looks like he belongs in California, doesn't he? He's got the sunglasses on, the slick back hair. What did the last James Madison coach do? Was he successful anywhere?
1: He's going to be a lot more successful than the new James Madison coach.
0: Sunbelt Billy's back, baby! He's back in the Sunbelt. Back in his native land.
1: You have Kurt Cignetti, and then you blink, and all of a sudden you're stuck with Billy Napier. Wow. Okay. Good luck with that.
0: By the way, you know, it's funny. We talk about the year of the quarterback. Nico Iamaleava still...
1: He's got potential.
0: Still playing quarterback. And maybe Derek, maybe Derek Carr will help him out.
1: Yeah, he needs coaching. He needs positive coaching.
0: Once again, he was... And maybe UCLA is a good spot for him. Not a ton of pressure. And I'll tell you what, Matt, all kidding aside, one of the best games of week one is that UCLA-Cal game out in the Bay. UCLA at Cal, not a conference game. That's an ACC versus a Big 12, a Big 10 matchup there. But UCLA, a slight road favorite. I mean, almost a true pick'em between UCLA and Cal. Late night game. That'll be a 10:30 Eastern kickoff. So just based off of the point spread alone, I believe it's the tightest point spread of week one because you've seen a little bit of money come in on UNLV, and they're up to, I think, a 2.5-point favorite against Hawaii, a game that you will be at Labor Day weekend. But the shortest spread of week one is UCLA-Cal. That should be a really good game with JKS back for another year, Jaron Keawe-Sangapulateli, and Tosh Lupoi making his coaching head coaching debut there for the Cal Golden Bears.
1: The Bears actually scored 25 points in the fourth quarter against Jeff Hafley's defense, not 26.
0: Matt, get your facts straight.
1: The story sound better, but yeah, you got to hire that guy after you watch the Packers defense fall apart against the Bears. I think the Cal Bears made a pretty good coaching hire too.
0: They're invested, man. They're spending money. They did lose their top linebacker to BYU. Cade, was it Ululave? He moves on to BYU. That was a big pickup in the portal. But, yeah, the Cal Golden Bears, certainly we'll see what they have in store. I was looking. We were talking about, we previewed the ACC. By the way, another run home for the Toronto Blue Jays. McAdoo again. The man's on fire. Home run and an RBI single there, Matt. And he advances to second on the throw home. George Springer slides home. 2-0 Blue Jays right now over the Boston Red Sox in the bottom of the sixth inning.
1: Sonny Gray is not getting it done tonight, but he's also not getting any help from his offense. That was not McAdoo with the hit, by the way. McAdoo's coming up to plate now.
0: Oh, he's up now. Dang it.
1: That's okay.
0: I got excited for McAdoo. I thought it was his night to shine. But one home run's good enough for him. Matt, as we continue to kind of weave in the column you've got over at VSiN.com, taking a look at the depth charts, Green Bay, Pittsburgh, that's on Thursday. We have Detroit, Cincinnati. We took a look at the NFC and AFC North's chart there. We talked a little bit about San Francisco. The 49ers take on Tennessee. Right now they're a home underdog to the Tennessee Titans. Houston and the Chargers, Matt. Let's take a look at the AFC South depth chart here. The Houston Texans right now, slight favorites against the Chargers on Thursday night. And taking a look at who's backing up C.J. Stroud, still Davis Mills and Graham Mertz. Wow, Graham Mertz in the NFL? Yikes. Indianapolis, they've got a interesting situation going on there. Daniel Jones, Riley Leonard, Anthony Richardson still on that roster. Easton Stick, former North Dakota State Bison. Jacksonville Jaguars after Trevor Lawrence. It's Nick Mullins, Carter Bradley, and Joey Aguilar. And the Tennessee Titans after Cam Ward, Mitch Trubisky on the Tennessee Titans.
1: Interesting Titans depth chart there because behind Cam Ward, you would think Trubisky, Will Levis, Hendon Hooker are going to get a lot of snaps in the preseason. I don't really love any of the situations here in the AFC South. I think it's got to be very depressing, dude. JVT, diehard Colts fan, longtime Anthony Richardson supporter, to see that AR-15 has been demoted to third string behind former Notre Dame quarterback Riley Leonard. And actually, that could turn into a positive in the preseason for the Colts. That Riley Leonard's trying to establish himself as number two. How long until Daniel Jones gets injured and Riley Leonard is the starting quarterback for the Colts, too? So I think they got to get him some reps. And Anthony Richardson, this is his last shot. I mean, the Colts are probably about ready to cut the cord with the former, what was he, number five pick?
0: Number four, five.
1: Somewhere in that. It was ridiculous at the time, and it's even more ridiculous now.
0: You know what's ridiculous, Matt? That you can get the VSiN College Football Betting Guide and the NFL Betting Guide for $9.99.
1: That's ridiculous.
0: That's ridiculous. 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
0: 2-0 north of the border, the Blue Jays have a two-run lead over the Boston Red Sox. Red Sox could be dropping their third in a row here after winning 27 out of 30. We've seen the Red Sox have some epic comebacks. You know, Matt, last time we were together, Thursday night, we had the Hall of Fame game wrap up with the finish with Haynes King scoring a touchdown as time expired. And the Red Sox and White Sox played an epic game into, what was it, the 12th or 13th inning. Back and forth they went. Red Sox were able to walk that one off. But those pesky A's are always tricky. And they dropped 2 of 3 over the weekend to the West Sacramento A's. Speaking of the A's, Matt, they will face Freddy Peralta in his, I believe, second start as a member of the Rays. And his first one was not good when he was beat up in Colorado.
1: Pretty exciting. I can't wait for that game. Oh, man.
0: We need football for Matt.
1: Football
0: into Matt's veins. You know, we need it.
1: I will say that the Tampa Bay Rays continue to impress. They're the hottest team in baseball right now. I believe the Rays have won 6 in a row. And you keep waiting for them to slip up and for the Yankees or Red Sox to make a big run here. But the Rays have a 5.5 game lead over the Yankees, 7 games up on the Red Sox, and 8-2 in their last 10. The Tampa Bay Rays. One of the best stories in baseball. Nobody talks about the Rays.
0: Nope.
1: You really never hear much about it.
0: I mean, you hear...
1: Second best record in baseball.
0: Yeah, it is true. Nobody talks about the Tampa Bay Rays. The Brewers get, I would say, a decent amount of love because the Miz is so polarizing in a good way. Yeah. Another strong outing yesterday. Did give up a couple home runs. But the Brewers, they got a big one tonight. 9:40 Eastern start in San Diego. Logan Henderson will start. Casey Mize will go for the San Diego Padres. Total sitting at 7. Right now, the Brewers, a slight road favorite at Petco Park tonight. 9:40 first pitch. Our game of the night, we'll talk about a little bit later on in the hour. Tarik Skubal's second start as a member of the Dodgers, and they are massive favorites, the Dodgers.
1: I would say the Brewers-Padres is worthy game of the night status here, sure, on the show tonight, but the pitching matchup's not that great. And I think with the storyline with the Dodgers is a little bit more interesting. Also, I think the betting aspect of this, can you lay a run and a half with the Dodgers? The way they are slumping offensively right now, it's tough. I mean, I'm sure a lot of bettors are considering that. Do you want to lay $125 with the Dodgers and Skubal? They're not scoring, but they should beat up on the Kansas City Royals tonight. This is a really big series for the Brewers and the Padres, yep, in San Diego. I think it's also time for the Dodgers to wake up, and we'll see if they start to do that tonight. I would think that they open up a can on Kansas City tonight, but if you've been watching the Dodgers every day, the offense is really, really sluggish, and I'm not going to bet on them tonight. I'm not going to lay the run and a half.
0: How about this week for the Brewers, Matt? You mentioned 3 against the Padres. Every game right now is so important for the Padres as they're trying to get into that wild card, one of those 3 spots. And then 4 games at Chavez Ravine for the Brewers. Uh-huh. So, you know, we're going to talk to Alex Cohen, one of the play-by-play voices of the Chicago Cubs. The main one is Boog Sciambi, but Alex fills in for Boog and does a lot of work for Marquee Network. So Alex is going to join us in the final hour of the show. Cubs keep doing their thing, man. They go to Kansas City, take 2 of 3. They keep the pressure on, but give credit to the Brewers, right? They have continued to find ways here and take care of business.
1: So the Brewers have the best record in baseball at 74-44. Tim, they've got a 7-game trip here on the West Coast, against 3 against the Padres, 4 against the Dodgers. Would you say if the Brewers go 3-4 on these 7 games, that's an okay, acceptable trip?
0: 3-4?
1: Yeah, 3-4 in the 7 games.
0: Yeah, I think, I mean, you've got a pretty good cushion right now. You can't go into L.A. and do what you did in the NLCS and then lay an egg. So, yeah, I think a 3-4 road trip out west would be just fine for the Milwaukee Brewers.
1: It'd be acceptable.
0: Yeah. I mean, I'm sure they would prefer a 4-3 or a 5-2 road trip, but yes. Yeah, that is going to be certainly an interesting a big series, and it starts. Logan Henderson, by the way, has pitched really well so far this year for the Padres. 6-1, 2.7 ERA, and Casey Mize, as mentioned, gets a nod for the Padres. Matt, I want to put football back in your brain here. Labor Day weekend, big spread for the Irish, taking on Wisconsin. Colton Joseph is the new quarterback for the Wisconsin Badgers, and you always are curious about the jump up in level of competition. You think about John Mateer, all the excitement around John Mateer, it was an up and down. Now, he got hurt last year and dealt with some throwing issues, but still, he made a big jump up, and at times it wasn't that pretty.
1: I thought before Mateer had the thumb injury, he was playing really well.
0: Especially using his athleticism. He is a very athletic guy, as is Colton.

0: that quarterback acquisition or addition is a pretty good way to start for Wisconsin. This offense has been, it was lifeless last year. And the Colton Joseph, what'd you say, his first play last year?
1: 80 yards to the house.
0: He goes 80 yards against Kurt Cignetti's defense. This guy can make plays. I don't know how many plays he's going to make against the Notre Dame defense in the opener, but I like Colton Joseph, and I think that gives Wisconsin fans a reason to be optimistic.
1: You know, I'm not just saying this because I'm going to be there, and I'm a Notre Dame fan. I don't know if anyone knew that. It's a bit of a shocking revelation. If Notre Dame beats the tar out of Wisconsin, it might be an indicator that Wisconsin stinks, but it also could be a buy low opportunity on Wisconsin. Look at their schedule. Their schedule's not that crazy because they avoid Indiana, they avoid Oregon, they avoid Ohio State. Now, they do have to go to Penn State at the end of September. They get Michigan State at home. They'll be a favorite in that game, should win it. You get USC at home. Matt, I'm not going to hand that game to USC. They have never proved to me that they could go on the road and win. You have to go to Iowa. That'll be a challenge. Travel to UCLA. We just talked about them. But I don't know what the magic number is for Luke Fickell to keep his job. They didn't make a bowl game last year. They didn't hire him to go just to bowl games. But you kind of got to start somewhere. Does this Wisconsin team get to 6 wins this year? Right now, looking at their over-under, right now heading into this season is 6.5, juiced over at -105. So 7 wins looking at this schedule. Are you intrigued by the Badgers?
0: Somewhat. I'm not going to bet it over. I think the number's right. If you look at Wisconsin's schedule and you
1: I was hoping 5.5.
0: Yeah, if you look at the personnel, I think it's probably a 6-win team. I would go 6-6, but if things fall right, maybe 7-5, right?
1: Yeah. I mean, 7-5 would be, I think, look, Wisconsin fans have to be disappointed. I mean, I was wrong. I thought Luke Fickell, I was like, wow, this what a coup by Wisconsin to go get Luke Fickell. But
0: a lot of people got that one wrong. And,
1: you know, I think
0: Fickell and his staff got the quarterback decision wrong last year, too. I remember the day I saw
1: Billy Edwards.
0: The transaction of Billy Edwards going from Maryland to Wisconsin. I was like, what? How do you let Fernando Mendoza go to Indiana? This shows you how Wisconsin football has slipped. Yeah. Fernando Mendoza's out there on the market. Wisconsin not even in the running for him. Indiana gets him. And then Wisconsin has to settle for Billy Edwards? Wow. That's a big drop-off.
1: Well, you think the big mistake for Wisconsin is they wanted to go air raid. They wanted to change who they were. They went and hired Phil Longo, and it was a disaster. So now they're kind of trying to get back to who they are. You know, Wisconsin, Florida State, those teams are in those unique spots where their coaches' buyouts are so massive that those schools probably, if it was 10 years ago and you didn't have these big buyouts, Luke Fickell and Mike Norvell probably fired.
0: Oh, yeah.
1: But those schools have said, well, we can't pay a buyout. We'll reinvest a little bit in your NIL, and you'll see what we can do. Wisconsin's one of those teams, like Florida State. If it starts bad, if it goes south early, I should say, does it start to completely unravel? And that's a big question. Yeah. I don't know. I would say more, in my opinion, more so Florida State than Wisconsin, I think, could unravel quickly.
0: I do like Colton Joseph, a quarterback, and I think there are some reasons to believe that Wisconsin's going to be a lot better.
1: Well, if you want to read about Wisconsin and all of the college football teams, all 138 of them, Matt, the College Football Betting Guide is available right now. We've got an intro offer over at vsin.com for just $9.99. 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Our next guest, Joshua Nunn, a.k.a. Duck over at Action Network, he wants to dive into the Pac-12, wants to dive into the Mountain West, and also hit a little Sun Belt as well. We're going to go deep dive in here, a little group of 6 best bets with Duck, and we might hang up on him because apparently sources tell me he's not high on our beloved Bose out in Hawaii. We'll talk some college football.

0: with Joshua Nunn next. By the way, the Blue Jays still up 2-0 over the Boston Red Sox. That game in the bottom of the seventh. College football deep dive next.
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0: Deep diving, baby. By the way, I have no idea what the heck is going on in Toronto right now. There was like a meeting at the plate for about 15 minutes. Who knows what was going on? The scoreboard still says 2-0. Madman Chris Massaro, I'm sure you're watching. Let us know what in the world was happening in Toronto. The Braves have cut into their deficit here, Matt. Top of the sixth inning at 7-5. But Matt's already getting antsy. He's like, let's just talk some football. So let's do that. With Joshua Nunn, a.k.a. Duck. You can follow him on Twitter, Step on a Duck. He's been a frequent guest on the VSiN College Football Betting Podcast this summer. And we've got some collaborative plays that have thankfully moved in our direction, which makes us feel good. But it's almost ready time to go. We're going to deep dive three group of six conferences here. But real quickly, you don't have to go too deep dive on this one. But we were talking Wisconsin. Colton Joseph comes in for the Badgers. They're 20.5-point dogs week one against Notre Dame. Just a quick thought on Labor Day Sunday, Lambeau Field, Notre Dame, and Wisconsin from you, Duck.
11: Well, I mean, I think you get Wisconsin kids that have a chance to play at Lambeau Field, and there's something really special about that. This is not a position that I took as a detractor to Notre Dame. I think Notre Dame is going to be an exquisite football team. There's a very high likelihood that they go undefeated. I think they can win the national championship. But even with the championship-level defense that we saw last year from the Irish, it took about 3 weeks to get everything fully acclimated. I mean, these guys gave up 30 points against Purdue. They struggled against A&M. They couldn't get Miami off the field in the second half. So I do think that it could take a little bit of time for the well-oiled Irish defense to come together. I fully expect an uptick in offense from Wisconsin with Colton Joseph at the helm. They didn't have an FBS-level quarterback last season, and we saw Wisconsin struggle to matriculate drives. They couldn't hardly get a first down in some games, but that defense really hung in there and kept Wisconsin competitive. I think we get a lower-scoring battle. I think Notre Dame will end up winning the game by, let's call it 10-14 late, but getting three touchdowns with all these Wisconsin kids in Lambeau, absolutely sign me up for the Badgers.
0: And I think it's one of those spots, Matt, we talked about. If you want to grab the dog, I think you just wait, maybe see if that number does hit that key of 21, as we're still a couple weeks away from that.
12: I would actually bet that this number goes over 21 by kickoff. Just based off history, that the favorites tend to get bet up a lot in week zero and week one, and Notre Dame's going to be a very popular public favorite. But I'm not laying the points. I'm saying a lot of people out there will be. All right, let's talk Pac-12 just for a minute. I like Fresno State over 6.5 on the 12-game line. You got this over 5.5 early. What do you like about Fresno State and Coach Matt Entz?
11: Well, I mean, you look at the culture that he's instilled in this Fresno State team. Entz comes from a long lineage of well-documented coaching success at North Dakota State. They're a very physical football team at North Dakota State, and they've got this sort of attitude and strength and toughness along the offensive and defensive lines. And we saw Entz really bring that style to Fresno State, really only getting about half an install because it was such a unique system that they went away from with the finesse system to this now power run game. I think we get the real full install of it this year. They're going to get more personnel that's acclimated to run the system. I think the quarterback will be just fine at Fresno State. I like the 1-2 punch at running back with Rayshon Luke and Bryson Donaldson. And even Tariq Thomas can be a nice spellback coming in from Bucknell. You better get ready for 12 and 13 personnel because Fresno State is going to use a lot of big body tight ends. They have a great tight end room. The offensive line has attitude, mental toughness. And I think in this league, that will really help Fresno State to win football games. But I love what the defensive coordinator Nick Benedetto is doing. Just look at how the season concluded for Fresno State. Four of the final five opponents faced were held to 14 points or less. Fresno State gave up 18 points per game and 286 yards per game last season, and they haven't seen defensive numbers like that in the Valley since the late 70s. I think we've got an exquisite defensive coordinator hire who's going to make this defense very formidable once again. The schedule in the non-conference is awesome. Sacramento State, San Jose State, Rice should all be wins. At Wazoo is winnable. You get to host Boise State, which is going to be a real pivotal conference game that they get to host. Oregon State, Utah State, Colorado State, all winnable. And then you get the flex game at the end, which will not mean anything to the opponent who comes in there because it's not a conference game. It's not going to impact the conference championship standings. I love this Fresno State play. MGM came out too low. I had to hit them over 5.5. I think we're still good at 6.5, getting the 12 games to resolve. Fresno State over 6.5 is a best bet.
12: Yeah, I'd be really disappointed if Fresno wins fewer than 8 games. I like this team a lot. Probably best offensive line in the conference, best running attack. There's a lot of things that Fresno could be the best at in the Pac-12 on both sides of the ball. All right, we're headed out to Hawaii here in a couple weeks, and you're not as optimistic about Timmy Chang doing what he did last season. Hawaii won 9 games, just like Fresno won 9 games last year. You think Hawaii might take a little bit of a step back here against a tougher schedule?
11: I do. I think when you look at Hawaii, they had just such a perfect storm defensively. They were tough at all three levels of the defense. Hawaii's defense significantly overperformed at home. Hawaii's accustomed to a couple of things. They've played 3 FCS opponents over the last 2 seasons, and they also regularly play 7 home games. Both those things change this year. They only play 6 home games. They have 2 road trips to Power 4 environments. They've got to go to Nevada late in the season in the cold, which is going to be a struggle. There's some long travel spots. North Dakota State comes in off of a bye, so there's a scheduling disadvantage there. I think Hawaii's weaker along the offensive and defensive lines. The big bruising running back, Landon Sims, is gone. So instead of having a reliable third and short, fourth and short option, now you might be squeezed to have to throw the ball. All those great explosive receivers in the run and shoot are gone. And now in camp with Pofele Ashlock being sidelined, the run and shoot is such a unique system. There's a reason a lot of teams don't run it anymore. And to just plug and play receivers in there is not going to be the case. I think it looks really ugly against Stanford in the opener in week zero. We're already seeing the line move against Hawaii when they host UNLV in week one. I just think it's a small step back. I like this Bowes team. I love Alejandro at quarterback. I think he's a guy that if he sticks around can be one of those legacy type players at Hawaii. But this just seems like there's a few things going up against the Bows this year. So to expect 8 wins, I thought was too many. I did play the win total under 7.5.
12: I don't really disagree with you there. In fact, if Micah Alejandro, who's had a history of little injuries, gets in any sort of injury situation, Tim, Hawaii's going to be in some trouble because backup quarterback spots don't look as good.
0: Yeah, and Duck, you and I were talking. That number was sitting here 4 at Circa. I don't know if it was a market correction or there was sharp money that came in here at Circa, but that number across the board at 5.5. And I was contemplating looking at the under there. We saw some under money also come in on that game. I do think Stanford, it's a revenge spot. It's the first game for the new head coach there, Tavita Pritchard. And they could potentially bully the Bows in that game. Sticking in the Mountain West, as we're talking to Joshua Nunn, he's going to hang out with a couple segments here. Is there a team that's a bit of a surprise, maybe a little off the radar, that you think could win this conference? Because it does feel like UNLV, New Mexico, getting a lot of the talk, maybe a little bit of North Dakota State. Anyone outside of that top three that you think could be a legitimate contender to win this conference?
11: Absolutely. And this team has not deserved the benefit of the doubt over the last two seasons, but over Troy Calhoun's last 20 seasons at Air Force, he has proven to be able to regroup the troops and rebound from bad seasons. And I think Air Force is fully equipped to do that this season. You get a fully healthy Liam Zarka, who was out with a forearm injury late in the season last year. You've got some offensive coordinator consistency. Air Force is used to handling high levels of attrition, and the portal is always a one-way street with players never coming in, only going out. I think they find some potency and some productivity from the slot back position. One big critical component this year, Steve Rust was the defensive coordinator here for 4 seasons. He left. He's now coming back, and I think he'll be able to tinker with Air Force's defensive alignment to make them tougher against the run. And all those young secondary players for the Flyboys who got torched last season in pass coverage, you get another season under the belt, you get more experience, you get another fall camp to work through some things. I think Air Force is going to be much tougher defensively, and I still think we get the high-flying offense that we saw at times last year. Air Force draws my most favorable Mountain West Conference schedule of anybody in 2026. They get North Dakota State at home in elevation early in the season, which I think benefits the Flyboys. Their first 3 conference road games are all winnable at Nevada, at Northern Illinois, and at Wyoming. They get to host FCS Duquesne, who they will blast. Navy, who's going through some personnel and some offensive issues. UConn is a great spot for Air Force. San Jose State, UTEP. There's a lot of shots on goal here for Air Force. I wouldn't be stunned at all if this team ends up winning 8 or 9 games. And I think they're playing at New Mexico with a trip to the conference championship game on the line.
12: That's all. That analysis is all great, but how do you feel about tonight's Rockies D-backs game?
11: I haven't watched one baseball game all season, my friends. I'm knee deep into the college football prep and looking at some FCS stuff, so I cannot tell you anything astutely about MLB. Okay.
0: Well, the good news is he can tell us something astutely about the Sun Belt Conference, a little more on the Pac-12, and a couple more plays that he likes in the Mountain West. More with our good friend Duck, Joshua Nunn, betting analyst for the Action Network on the other side. And it's always nice when you have a common play. I have Air Force over 6.5 wins. Go Air Force.
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29: 1971. It was a simpler time, a groovy time. Soul Train had just started chugging along. Everyone had a lava lamp for some reason. Weeble started to wobble, but as we all know, they don't fall down.
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29: But it wasn't all Weebles and bell bottoms. There was also the Vietnam War and a growing nationwide movement protesting it.
31: Look behind you! See the thousands marching today!
29: Across the country, people were speaking up, and the more they did, the more they learned about the hidden underbelly of the most powerful law enforcement agency in the land. I'm Ed Helms, host of Snafu, Season 2, Medburg. The story of a daring heist that exposed J. Edgar Hoover's epic FBI snafu. 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
0: Alongside Matt Humans, I'm Tim Murray. I still have no idea what happened north of the border. A run has scored for the Red Sox somehow. It is 2-1 in that game. Watching sports with no sound and hosting a live television radio show. Always a little tricky, but that is where we sit right now. 2-1 is the score. We'll update you on baseball. I know Matt is chomping at the bit, but I figured we'd keep our guest for one more segment to continue to talk a little college football. You could follow him on Twitter, at StepOnADuck. Big Bets on Campus is the podcast feed, Action Network. You can read his extensive breakdowns. We're talking some G6 football. We're going to circle back to the Pac-12 here in just a moment. But finishing a thought on the Mountain West, Northern Illinois, Thomas Hammack made his presence felt in Hard Knocks as the new running backs coach of the Seahawks. And people might be remembering, oh, yeah, that guy was the Northern Illinois coach. Yeah, he's gone. So what's in the cupboard for Northern Illinois year one in the Mountain West?
1: Not very much, to be honest with you. Rob Hartley got started late in the process after the recruiting wave had already come and gone. The quarterback situation was in really dire straits. They did get a little bit of a bailout as Terrion Dickens comes in from actually spent a couple of weeks at North Carolina, but Western Carolina is where he played last season in the FCS level. He'll at least give that offense a fighting chance, but they're not very explosive at the receiver position. The running back kind of medley of what they use as a running mosaic is kind of bland. They'll take some deep shots this year. You know, one thing Hammack did that handcuffed the offensive coordinator last season is that they brought in a new offensive coordinator that, and the plan was to really throw the ball more, take more deep shots. But when the rubber met the road, Hammack really just truncated down the playbook and they stuck to a power running system that really never worked last year. The problem this year is that the defense is going to potentially be way, way down. I think they lose 17 of their top 19 tacklers from last season. And when you look at Northern Illinois, they're just in a tough spot where they're trying to have to replace FBS talent with fringe FCS talent. They've gone to the Division II ranks to try to find talent, the NAIA level, JUCO. It is way, way down. All three levels are undersized. There's not a lot of team defensive speed. Northern Illinois is going to give up a ton of points this season. And frankly, based on the way the schedule works out and with the draw with FCS national runner-up Illinois State, I don't think that's a free square anymore. And I don't see a lot of wins in the non-conference. And then in conference play, you have to prepare for so many new opponents that you don't have any familiarity with, like they did when they spent 30 seasons in the MAC. So I think Northern Illinois is in for a long season, a learning season, a season of growth for the roster, but I'll be stunned if they win more than three games. So I did play the regular season win total for Northern Illinois under 3.5.
2: All right. So we talked a little bit about Hawaii under 7.5 and Air Force, Wyoming, Northern Illinois. Let's go back to the Pac-12. You and I both really high on Fresno State. Over the win total to win the conference. How about Utah State and San Diego State? Let's talk about those teams a little bit. And Aztecs are a fascinating team to me because they were number 6 in college football in scoring defense last season, believe it or not, behind Ohio State, Indiana, Texas Tech, Toledo, Miami. Aztecs are really good defensively. I think they're going to take a big step back on defense, and they're going to look like a totally different team. What do you expect to see from Utah State and San Diego State in the Pac-12?
1: Well, to start with San Diego State, I think that when you look at the way they played football last season, Jaden Denegal, their quarterback, was hurt in the opener against Stony Brook. He played through it during the year, but it really limited some of what he was able to do, both running the ball and on his deep throws. I think we'll see that correct itself with him getting healthy in the offseason. They're going to take their shots. Sean Lewis wants to play Aztec fast. They want to score a lot of points. I thought he did a brilliant coaching job last season in managing games and calling games to the strength of his team, which was his defense, not something he was accustomed to doing in his previous 10 years, but he really was able to adjust his in-game script, and I thought that was a really good coaching job by him. This defense is really going to be up against it this year for San Diego State. The defensive coordinator goes to Nebraska. They lose 14 of the top 16 tacklers from last season for San Diego State. Mr. Williams is gone. Owen Chambliss, Chris Johnson, Trey White, Henderson, McDougal. There are so many talented pieces from last year's exquisite defense that really kept San Diego State in games and allowed them to start to separate themselves in Mountain West Conference play. I just don't think that the style is going to translate over, and I think the defense gives it up this year. The offense should be much more explosive. I think San Diego State games are much more high scoring this year than what we saw last season.
0: At Step on a Duck is where you can find him on Twitter. Also, Utah State, a team that you are not too bullish on the Aggies this year.
1: I'm not. And this is one of those regular season win quirks and nuances that came with the Pac-12 doing a flex schedule this season. Some of the shops are resolving those regular season win totals on 11 games. About half of them are resolving on 12 games, and they're including the flex game at the end. I bet Utah State's regular season win total under 5.5 at one of the shops that's resolving on just 11 games. I thought Utah State last season overperformed over expectations. Bronco Mendenhall did a great job with essentially bare cupboards on defense. I thought he did a great job of getting this team competitive and ready to go week to week. They were very reliant on quarterback Bryson Barnes week to week. And now with his departure, they're breaking in McKay Hillstead, who's not as experienced. I don't think they have as much zip in the running back room. Every receiver that contributed last season is gone. I think the offense takes a little bit of a step back. The schedule is also tough. When you look at Utah State last season, they defeated one team with a winning record last year, and they play eight such teams this year. They've got to go to Washington, go to Utah, go to Boise State. They host one of the co-favorites in the Sun Belt in Troy. That is a disastrous start to the schedule. They go to Texas State, which will be a brutal spot, at San Diego State, even at Oregon State to close the season will be very, very difficult. I don't have this team in a bowl game this year with or without the flex schedule, but having this resolve on only 11 games was enough to sweeten the pot for me. I did play under 5.5 for Utah State. I think they take a step back, and the expectations maybe got a little high here in Logan.
0: Follow our guy Duck on Twitter at Step on a Duck. All right, a couple quick thoughts on the Sun Belt before we let you run here, Duck. You got James Madison and Old Dominion. We've actually talked about both those teams, oddly enough, today. Bob Chesney, he leaves James Madison after a playoff run, brings a lot of those pieces out to Westwood with him. His quarterback goes down to UCF. And then Old Dominion, their quarterback, he moves on to Wisconsin. He's Colton Joseph. So James Madison and Old Dominion, two teams in the same division, expected to very much be in contention. James Madison the favorite, but you're just a little skeptical on James Madison and Old Dominion.
1: I just don't see a lot of value, if I'm being honest with you. I think that there's a reasonable expectation that Billy Napier will be much more comfortable in the Sun Belt where he flourished at Louisiana. I think he'll do it here at James Madison, but this is a big talent churn. And I think when you look at some of the cornerstone pieces of James Madison's offense and what made that unit tick, well, they're going to be potentially searching for answers on the drawing board. And they lose a ton of production from last year's exceptional Sun Belt defense. I think they take a step back. And also with Old Dominion, I mean, they're replacing quarterback Colton Joseph. They had a lot of key pieces on their defense that are also trying to be replaced. Quinn Hennicle's going to step in. He's a running quarterback. We'll see if he develops as a passing quarterback and looks a little like former ODU quarterback Taylor Heinicke, who could throw the ball all around the yard. If he can do that, I think ODU will be formidable. But I'm telling you right now, I think Marshall is on the come. The job that Tony Gibson did last season with bare cupboards, the mass exodus of talent. He walked into a room and hardly anybody was there, fielding a roster and a competitive roster, a team that probably should have won a bowl game. I think when Marshall looked back at their season, at some of the games that they blew, not only the Missouri State game in the home opener, but the last two at the end against App State and Georgia Southern, probably would have been disappointed with 5-7. I like what they had. Once they figured it out with Carlos Del Rio Wilson and some of the pieces offensively, that offense really started clicking. I think Marshall is a team that could surprise this year. And I think the value lies there and potentially also unlocking who will win the Western Division. The Sun Belt still adheres to East and West divisions. I think Marshall has some value, and then figuring out who's going to win the West can create some value, in my opinion, in the betting markets and in the futures markets in the Sun Belt.
0: 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Duck, great insight as always, man. We appreciate it, and we'll talk to you soon.
1: Can't wait, guys. Talking season's almost over, and it'll be here before we know it.
0: There he is. Step on a Duck is where you can find him on Twitter. 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
2: I think we talked about this before, but where does the Step on a Duck come from?
0: That's a good question. You know, he's still connected.
2: Is he still connected? Can we bring him back?
0: Duck, have you disconnected yet? We'll try to. We're putting our producers on the fly here. I see he's live. He'll text me. We'll get the inside.
2: I thought you knew the story behind it. I thought we talked about
0: I think
2: that
0: it was,
2: once before.
0: He told us on air okay. once. I think it was maybe a username or something like that. He'll let us know, I'm sure. I think he's still connected. He's laughing about it right now. 2-1 is the score, Matt. In Toronto, top of the eighth inning, the Blue Jays a one-run lead, but a man in scoring position. Can the cardiac Red Sox come back yet again here as they get a stolen base in the top of the eighth inning? Update you on the scores. Also get you ready for Padres and Brewers. Good one about to start at Petco Park. It's VSiN Primetime.

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19: Red Sox unable to score in the top of the eighth with a man in scoring position. Bottom eight in Toronto.
20: What's wrong with the Red Sox?
19: They are falling apart here, Matt. Our pets' heads are falling off. Top of the first inning in San Diego. Brewers and Padres scoreless right now. That game just underway. Casey Mize making his second start as a member of the San Diego Padres. And we'll see if this outing is better than his first one there for San Diego. Mize, first time out for the Padres after being traded from the Detroit Tigers. 8 runs on 9 hits, Matt. Not what they were hoping for in 3 1/3.
20: No, sometimes these trade deadline moves backfire, and not everything's going to be sunshine and chocolates and things like that. But the Padres obviously hoping for better than what they've got so far from Mize and Robbie Ray, and those were two big pickups. And I think the Robbie Ray trade deadline acquisition by the Padres from the Giants, to me, was exaggerated. I did not think that was that big of a deal. We were talking about that. MLB.com was that had a column up last week and ranked that as the fifth best.
19: They had the Mize deal and Ray deal. Both top five.
20: Packaged those two as top five.
19: Yeah, it was. I think one was four, one was five.
20: Come on,
19: yeah.
20: Come on. I don't think those deals are that positive for the Padres. Now the way that San Diego's played right now, I think surprising a lot of people. I watched them last night. They got a lot of positive energy around that team, and it looked like early in the season they were going to fade. Manny Machado not hitting. Yep. Tatis couldn't hit a home run. You got a bunch of guys slumping in that lineup. But the Padres are hanging tough, and they got a shot here the last 6 weeks.
19: Game out of the final two wild card spots. The Diamondbacks and Phillies enter today with identical records, 63-56. Padres 62-57. Cubs pretty comfortably ahead right now in that top wild card spot. Speaking of the Cubs, we'll talk to Alex Cohen, one of the play-by-play voices of the Chicago Cubs. He'll join us at 10:30 Eastern. It was great to talk to Duck. He did chime in. He said it is a Caddyshack reference. Rodney Dangerfield was at a dinner party. He had a little flatulence. He goes, oh, somebody step on a duck?
20: Is that what it was?
19: Yeah, but he said he used it as a username on a gambling forum back in the day, got a little bit of notoriety, and then utilized it and carried it over to social media. So that is where Step on a Duck comes from. But Joshua Nunn does really good stuff over at Action Network, and I always love talking to him. We've got a couple of commonplace right now. But, Matt, last week I showed you a video that I know really got you excited about your alma mater, Purdue. It was the new athletic director saying, if you don't want to win championships, go to Indiana.
20: Yeah, I was disgusted by it. It's one of the dumbest things I've ever heard anyone saying college athletics, considering Indiana just went 16-0 and won the national championship in football. I don't know why Purdue is hiring an AD from Rice. They've never won anything. But
19: won a baseball championship like 20 years ago.
20: Not while he was there. But Kurt Cignetti, probably, you know, he's not going to waste his time responding to this pinhead who just got hired at Purdue. I understand. But he's going to remember that when these teams play in November.
19: Well, we got a little clip from Kirk Cignetti because he was asked about it earlier today.
2: If I didn't ask, I was wondering if you saw or heard the comments from Tommy McClellan in his opening presser last week. Kind of taking a little shot. Didn't know if you had any comments on that at all.
7: Not really.
20: not really.
19: Just see him roll his eyes. What are we doing here? I've beaten Purdue 122-3. I just won the national championship. I've been to the playoffs twice. What are we wasting our time with? Matt, when was the last time Purdue won a Big Ten game?
20: Well, Purdue beat Indiana. That was the last game of the Tom Allen era before Kurt Cignetti got hired. And Cignetti's response there is predictable, and it's correct, right? Why? Don't waste my time with stupid questions like that.
19: Indiana, by the way, with this new ruling from the Colorado judge where the 5-for-5 can start
20: immediately. More help for the Hoosiers.
19: Hoosiers right? have brought back a couple of pieces that they looked like they had lost. Stephen Daly, who was a beast, got hurt in that freak injury after the Big Ten championship. Uh-huh. And he's coming back. So more defensive line help. I had Brad Powers on the VSiN Weekend Morning Line. He said, look, I know it's a lot to lay, but he said when the news came out, he actually laid $250, Matt, on Indiana to make the playoff.
20: Lay $5.
19: Yeah. Well,
20: lay whatever. Indiana's going to be a playoff team. Hoosiers will be a playoff team, and you don't pay the juice on winners. That's you know, it goes $230, $270, $3. Might as well lay it now. Look at Indiana's schedule. Hoosiers are going to coast to 6-0. And then the schedule gets a little bit more difficult, but they got Ohio State at home.
19: Mm-hmm.
20: Indiana, to me, if you look at the schedule, worst case is 10-2.
19: Yeah,
20: Cignetti is 27-2 in 2 years. He's going to be at least 10-2 this year. He would be 37-4 going to the playoffs if he's 10-2 this year.
19: Man, they have never lost a game since he's been there as an underdog, or excuse me, as a favorite. They take care of business. You think back to year one when they were They were the bully. They were the bully on the block. They were taking care of business. You mentioned the schedule. Yes, pretty manageable. Is Nebraska a look-ahead spot? I look at Indiana, and we've learned so much from Cignetti.
20: Indiana's not losing to Nebraska.
19: So you go to Nebraska, you host Ohio State, as you mentioned. I think that's a pick 'em right now in the game of the year market. You go to Michigan. Mm-hmm. And then you go to Washington. That'll be a challenge. And you host USC.
20: The Washington game could be tricky, right?
19: It's the week after they play USC at home. Mm-hmm. That'll be a big game, you would think. And, yeah, you go on the road to Washington, always a tricky place to play. I'll say this, though. I was very disappointed in Washington last year in those underdog roles. Remember early on in the season, they played Ohio State at home. I was like, ooh, maybe this is a good spot. Scored 6 points in that game, and then they lost at home to Oregon as well. So, yeah, we'll see what Jed Fish's squad is about. But
20: Jed Fish coached that Ohio State game like he was brain dead. He did. That was ridiculous. Some of the decisions he made in that game, and also I thought the officials gifted Ohio State a touchdown early to help break that game open. But anyway, if you look at the Hoosiers in the last year, they weren't great on the road. They were lucky to win at Iowa, very lucky to win at Penn State. So I think
19: turned it on, though. And second half in Oregon, they game got tied. They went right back down the field, regained the lead. They threw that pick six. Was that early fourth quarter?
20: And those threw a pick six, yep. And then Indiana answered right away. But, again, the bottom line is they were lucky to win at Iowa and at Penn State. So when you look at the schedule, you say, could they lose at Washington? Yeah.
19: Yeah.
20: But I think 10-2 is probably about the worst Indiana's going to be.
19: By the way, how about this? The Boston Red Sox got a leadoff double in the top of the ninth, and they had a sacrifice bunt. So right now, top nine, two strikes right now, and we'll see if the Boston Red Sox can tie this game up in the top of the ninth inning. Hey, folks, we've been talking a lot about it. It feels good to say it. Football season is almost here. The sharp money is already moving. Here's how the sharp plays. See it first. Exclusive data feeds from four major sports books, thousands of sharp bettors and professional syndicates tracked in real time before the market moves, all of it filtered and sorted by version 6.0 of their AI model. Nobody else in the industry runs one because most records couldn't survive it. The sharp plays records get audited daily by their own haters. No steam chasing, no stale trends, no recycle plays. Follow them, sharpplays.com. Two outs now, Matt, in the top of the ninth inning, and we'll see if the Boston Red Sox can tie this game up with Sogard stepping to the plate in the top of the ninth inning. Nick Sogard, 1-for-3 so far today.
20: My guess would be no. I don't think Sogard's going to come up with a key hit, but we'll see how it turns out here. Sogard doesn't have many at-bats this season. Toronto up 2-1, runner on third, two outs, 1-0 count. All comes down to this, Tim. Very exciting night in Toronto between these two teams. Blue Jays, I think you talk about the most disappointing teams in baseball. Blue Jays right there with the Mets and the Royals. Any teams you think are more disappointing than the Blue Jays, Mets, and Royals?
19: No, the Mets, have the second highest payroll, so they're, I think, number one with a clear shot. Toronto,
20: right on the cusp
19: of winning the World Series, and Sogard lines one foul. So that now makes it 1-2 here in the top of the ninth inning. 7-5 the score, bottom eight down in Atlanta, Matt, as the Mets leading the Atlanta Braves. Braves coming off that win yesterday against the New York Yankees. Our game of the night, the Dodgers and Tarek Skubal taking the hill there as the Dodgers' big favorites this evening. We'll give you some thoughts on that coming up top of the hour here. And just underway in San Diego, scoreless between the Brewers and the Padres. Casey Mize making a second start with San Diego since being traded from Detroit. Logan Harrison on the hill here for the Milwaukee Brewers. Updates coming up top of the hour. And what do you say, Matt? We talk a little bit more football. We've been bouncing around on quarterback depth charts. We'll continue to dive into those next.
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0: Pat, the Casey Mize experiment, not off to a great start. We talked about his first start as a member of the San Diego Padres, gave up 8 runs on 9 hits. And here it is, second start with the Padres. Christian Yelich just tagged him for a 2-run homer. Brewers lead 2-0, top of the second inning in San Diego. And Logan Henderson, his first inning scoreless, 1 hit. No strikeouts, so the Brewers lead 2-0 out in San Diego, and Luis Lara just got a base hit as well. So Brewers off to a good start here. We'll talk about their division rival, the Chicago Cubs, bottom of the hour, as Alex Cohen, one of the play-by-play voices of the Cubs, will join us here on the program. The New York Mets have pulled off an upset, and they win 7-5 tonight. The total goes over very quickly in this one. He had a grand slam in the first inning, and they end up getting a win by a final score of 7-5. And right before we went to break, we were curious, would the Red Sox pull off and come back to get the win? Answer, no. 2-1 the final score.
1: Red Sox lose again. Biggest disappointment in baseball the last 3 days.
0: Matt, it took... They lost 3 times over a span of 30 games, and now they've lost 3 games in 3 days.
1: That's baseball, Susan. The Red Sox were 27-3 and now 0-3, losing 2 to the A's and 1 to the J's. But that's why we always say bet on streaks, not against streaks in baseball. And that's another reminder. Red Sox tonight, just lifeless offensively. Pretty good start from Sonny Gray. Not great, but I thought... really good again, and not enough tonight. We'll see what Tarek Skubal does for the Dodgers in his second start. That's our game of the night, and that's, about 8 minutes away in L.A.
0: The Los Angeles Dodgers, who have, as you just mentioned, lost 8 of 9, and right now they are sitting as -270 favorites. Tomorrow night, Blake Snell makes his return to the Dodgers, where they are also -270 favorites.
1: I'd be... much more excited to bet against Blake Snell than I would be to bet against Skubal. And like I said, Skubal has not been dominant, but Blake Snell is one of those guys that he needs a lot of work. He's typically a bet against pitcher in the first half of the season. He warms up in the second half heading into the playoffs. He can be one of the best pitchers in baseball, but he has not had a lot of innings, and I still feel like it's the first half of the season for Blake Snell. He was down in Oklahoma City, I believe, pitching a few days ago, and I bet I would look at the innings prop for outs prop for Blake Snell tomorrow night. I bet you he goes no more than 5. And if you're going to look to bet against the Dodgers, I think tomorrow night would be the better bet instead of tonight. By the way, the Royals going with Noah Cameron tonight. Cameron, a decent pitcher. He's got over 123 innings, 116 strikeouts, a whiff of 129, ERA of 437. That's who the Royals are going to counter Skubal with tonight's Noah Cameron, the lefty. And I'm not going to lay the run and a half with the Dodgers here. I'm not going to bet against them. I'm definitely not going to lay the run and a half over the and during the month of August. The Dodgers rank 25th in Major League Baseball in runs, and they're just not getting much done lately. We'll see tonight if they do, but if the Dodgers do bust loose tonight, it's not going to surprise me, but I'm not going to bet on it. That's the bottom line. I did not bet any baseball tonight, did you?
0: No, okay. I did not either. Eyes on football, baby. Ready to rock and roll. But quick update, Skubal, last start, 6 strikeouts, 6 innings, so that's 18 outs. Props tonight, Matt, over under 19.5 outs recorded. Pretty high. That's
1: big number.
0: 6 2/3 innings and over under 7.5 strikeouts is the number. It's actually juiced to the over. So we will see what we get from Skubal. Our game of the night about to get underway. Once again, other co-game of the night, if you will, the San Diego Padres and the Brewers. Brewers up 2-0. Other game going on, worth mentioning, the Arizona Diamondbacks, Matt. Man, we had a grand slam in the first inning of the Mets and Braves game. Mm-hmm. We had a grand slam in the first inning of Diamondbacks Rockies tonight. Nolan Arenado hit a grand slam in the bottom of the first. So two first inning grand slams tonight. Arizona leading 4-0 there. Arizona and Philly right now tied at 63-56, both in the playoffs. Padres one game back there in the National League wild card.
1: D-backs were that close to sweeping the Dodgers. They had against Edwin Diaz, who I believe is washed, and I don't think the Dodgers can count on Diaz to close games in the playoffs. They're going to have to put Roki Sasaki back there in the bullpen to close. Diaz doesn't have much left. I'm not

0: on Saturday, and one of the players, you know, from a season-long prop standpoint, fantasy, et cetera, that he was very bullish on was Luther Burden. Mm-hmm. This news comes out, and explosive player, hamstring injury. I know they are groin injury, excuse me. I know they say he should be fine by the opener. Man, these are one of those injuries with a wide receiver. Doesn't it feel like it could be nagging throughout the year? Another groin aggravated. So certainly this time of year, we talked about Laremy Tunsil. That's much bigger blow because he's out for the foreseeable future for Washington. But, man, you just hate seeing these injuries pop up. And Chicago, they've got a lot of playmakers, but Burden is expected to be one of the big ones.
1: Well, every year in August, there's going to be a bunch of injuries. And you hope they don't happen to teams you bet over the win total or teams you bet to win the division or players you bet over their prop totals. I will tell you this, if you got a bet on Luther Burden over, you got to be really nervous because groin injuries can linger, they can be a problem, and I would not want to have that bet right now. By the way, the Bears already lost Kobe Bryant, their safety, to an injury. So the Bears have had a couple injury setbacks. Lions have two.
0: Their center is out 8 to 10 weeks, right, Mays?
1: Yep. So every team's going to have some injury issues. You just hope not too many. By the way, about ready to get going in L.A., I did want to mention this. I find it interesting. The Dodgers got as high as minus 300 at Circa.
0: Mm-hmm.
1: Dropped all the way to minus 263. Somebody out there is betting KC tonight, right? Are you taking 1.5? If you bet the Royals, is that how you'd bet it tonight? Would you take plus 1.5?
0: Yeah, that's probably the way you go, especially the way this lineup has been underperforming, right? Yeah.
1: I'm going to stay away from the game, but there has been a little money show up on KC here at Circa. Line right now is Dodgers minus 279.
0: Padres on the board, Matt. Solo home run from Ty France off of Logan Henderson. So it is now 2-1 there in San Diego. This was, remember, the lowest total on the board tonight was San Diego, Milwaukee. Total was 7, and now we already have 3 runs in the second inning. As we've had multiple home runs, Christian Yelich, a 2-run homer, and now Ty France goes yard. Live total up to 8.5, juice to the over at minus $1.38. Man, Matt, update from
1: West Sacramento.
0: Freddie Peralta, in his second start as a member of the Tampa Bay Rays, has already given up 2 runs. He gave up a solo homer and then a run scored, it looks like, on a throwing error. 2-1 is the score. Freddie Peralta, 2 runs on 2 hits, including a home run so far. It was a dreadful acquisition by the Mets, and so far doesn't seem great for the Tampa Bay Rays. It's just his second start. So
1: yeah,
0: we'll see.
1: But I'm not really sure what the Rays were thinking.
0: Trying to buy low, right. I guess.
1: Were they hoping to change the scenery would mean he would pitch a lot better, maybe something like that. Sometimes that works.
0: And especially New York. You know, sometimes people don't like the bright lights of New York and whatnot. So, yeah, we'll see. But no.
1: You know, if the A's win this game tonight, they will be the hottest team in baseball.
0: They'll be on a 3-game winning streak.
1: Over the Red Sox and the Rays. The Rays have won 6 in a row going into tonight's game.
0: Win 3 in a row, that's called a winning streak. Yep. It has happened before. 2-1. Brewers leading the Padres. About to get underway. Chavez Ravine, Tarik Skubal. Over under 7.5 strikeouts. So we will see if Skubal can is bounce back to right where he would pitch fine against the Cubs. It wasn't a bad.
1: He gave up a home run, but I thought he pitched well enough.
0: Early in that game, I thought like, man, he's going to be dealing here. And he pitched just fine. That was totally fine there. So
1: you can't expect a guy, I don't care if it's Cam Switler, if it's The Miz, if it's Skubal, you can't expect these guys to be near perfect every time they go out, right? It's you tend to get disappointed if a guy goes 6 2/3 and gives up 2 runs. And you're talking about these elite starting pitchers.
0: Matt, you know what's not elite? North Carolina football. 4.5 is their win total. We'll talk a little bit more about the 33rd NFL team and the expectations of the Tar Heels in 2026.
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6: Underway at Chavez Ravine, Tarik Skubal on the hill. Bobby Witt has stole second base. Jack Caglione at the plate for the Kansas City Royals. Coming up in 15 minutes, a team that went to Kansas City over the weekend, took 2 of 3. That would be the Chicago Cubs, off tonight before they head to the nation's capital. One of their play-by-play broadcasters, Alex Cohen of the Marquee Network, will join us, give us the insight on the Chicago Cubs. He's probably very much tuned in on the Brewers-Padres right now. Brewers up 2-1. Matt, before we talk a little more college football, you got something you want to pass across here.
7: Said Marquee, I thought you were going to say Taylor McGregor was going to be on the show tonight.
6: Very good sideline reporter and one of the rising stars at ESPN, like our own Stormy Bonnet.
7: That's right. Taylor used to be doing Mountain West games back in the day. She was actually here at Circuit with Stormy a couple of weeks ago. This is from Front Office Sports. The NFL Hall of Fame game had 7 million viewers on NBC last week, right?
6: Incredible.
7: I thought it might even be more.
6: Yeah.
7: Anyway, 7 million, that's a strong number. That's more than the most viewed baseball game this season and any NHL game last season, including all of the Stanley Cup Finals. There you go. The Hall of Fame game in Canton.
6: You think football's king, Matt?
7: Do you think the sports betting world revolves around football?
6: Yes. A little bit. Matt, look behind us.
7: How about this? The Royals on the board.
6: Ooh,
7: first.
6: Jack Caglione.
7: He delivers.
6: RBI single, little former, small ball.
7: Former Florida Gator.
6: Two-way at Florida.
7: That? That's right.
6: He's a pitcher, too. By the way, you mentioned, does the betting world revolve around football? I don't know, Matt. We've already got 7,797 people who have signed up for Circa Survivor. Deadline's not for almost another month. 1,622 have signed up for Circa Millions and already 17 entries into Circa Grandissimo.
7: Keep that in perspective, too. It's only August 10th.
6: Right.
7: We got about a month until the first NFL games in the regular season.
6: All of Labor Day weekend, you got time to sign. You got plenty of time
7: to
6: sign
7: up. I think it's going to top 22,000 in Survivor.
6: Man, 22 million, the projection there for Matt. What a Derek Stevens has done a lot of smart things, including building the VSiN studio inside Circa Sportsbook. Coming up with Circa Survivor is just a stroke of brilliance. I mean, it's incredible, man.
7: Yeah.
6: I mean, you go anywhere, people will talk about Circa Survivor. Matt, over the weekend, I had...
7: What's greater, Circa Survivor or Stadium Swim? Because I think Stadium Swim is one of the greatest inventions ever, too.
6: If you haven't been to Stadium Swim, what are you doing with your life? Matt, we went up there...
7: How big can Survivor get? That's the thing.
6: Is it? Yeah. Does it ever stop?
7: Well, there's always a point where things get too big, right?
6: Yeah. 22 is your projection.
7: You're gonna have groups with 500 entries. You know, and it's gonna discourage some people from getting in a contest like that. But I'm curious where it tops out. 30? 30 million? I wouldn't doubt if it gets there.
6: Matt, you are you're pretty fired up this year about Circa Survivor.
7: Right? I am. I have a group, 3 partners, and we're going all in this year on Survivor. I'm actually going to be in every contest in town. I just entered the Westgate Superbook College Football Contest today.
6: I'll be in that.
7: Yep. And
6: How many entries are you doing in that?
7: I don't know. It's hard to say. I'm doing a bunch. In college, I'm only doing 1. Last year, I did 5. And I decided 5 was too many.
6: Yeah.
7: Because you try to mix and match your picks and all these different entries, and I decided this year I'm going to focus on my 7 best plays on 1 entry the entire time. See how that works out. Now, I'm thinking about maybe doing a second entry, but I'll probably stick with one. I'm fired up about that, but I'm probably more fired up about our trip to Hawaii here in a couple weeks.
6: Yeah, we're going to talk about that in just a moment. But before we get to that, Matt, over the weekend I had college football handicapper Brad Powers. He's been on our network many, many times.
7: He moved back to Ohio.
6: He did. Yes, he's back in Ohio. And I asked him about North Carolina. What to expect from the fighting in the NFL this year, Matt. And this was his expectation of the Tar Heels in 2026.
8: A disaster, which, I mean, is pretty much what it's been since the start of this whole thing. I think this year's team's better, even though they don't return hardly anybody and didn't do much in the portal as far as grabbing guys from the FBS level. Now, Belichick did a decent job grabbing some decent FCS prospects. We'll see how that translates. You look at the schedule. I mean, on top of everything that's going on off the field right now, the schedule, I mean, they play, obviously, TCU overseas, a TCU team that completely destroyed them last year. I think a TCU team that's going to beat them, obviously, this year. We've seen movement in that game going from 6.5 to 7.5 in a lot of spots. I'm a part of that move. And then they got Clemson. They got Notre Dame. Well, those three opponents are in the first four games of the season. 1-3, and then you could have that, you know, sky is falling, Chicken Little type syndrome where, you know, okay, they're 1-3, lost to three better teams, but it really starts piling in on them. The noise will get so loud. This week I have bet under 4.5 wins for North Carolina and been one of my bigger bets that I made this offseason.
6: 4.5 is plus money to the under right now at DraftKings. As Brad mentioned, they open up in Ireland against TCU. Now north of a touchdown underdog.
7: Watched that game 48-14 last year.
6: But remember, they scored a opening drive touchdown, man. They go to Clemson, host Notre Dame. They go to Pitt, go to Duke. Duke, yeah, we'll see what they are this year. Host Syracuse, host Miami. Weird game early November on the road at UConn. Mm-hmm. Louisville, Virginia, and NC State. They do not have a easy ACC stretch. There's no Boston College.
7: They do have a cupcake. Who do they got? Chattanooga? Or
6: they got East Tennessee State. The Buccaneers in week two. So they get a week off, then they play an FCS team. 4.5 the win total right now. Under is plus money, and that's what Brad likes heading into the season with North Carolina.
7: I don't disagree with him, but I haven't made that bet yet. I could see Carolina getting to 5-7.
6: I wouldn't be stunned.
7: Against that schedule?
6: I'll say this. I'm low on Duke. Pitt, who knows? I mean, I think
7: you never know about Pat Narduzzi.
6: The Nard dope is going to do something stupid. He'll lose a game he's not supposed to.
7: I mean, Belichick against Narduzzi. I really don't want to bet on Narduzzi.
6: You've got Syracuse. Angeli's back, but is he going to be 100% with the ACL injury? I'm really low on UConn, but that's just one of those weird games.
7: UConn's going to have a big drop off. Their quarterback. Quarterback play last season was phenomenal for Jim Mora Jr.
6: They had a Biletnikoff Award finalist in Skylar Bell. They had Cam Edwards, who's now in the P5. A lot of those pieces went off to Colorado State. You know, I bet over 3.5 wins for Colorado State. I really like Jim Mora. I think he always gets more out of his teams. And then a guy who gets less out of his teams historically is Jason Candle, and that's the new head coach of UConn. So under 6.5 was, I believe, the first win total bet that I made. And actually, Duck, when he was on the podcast a couple months ago, Matt, the VEASAN College Football Betting Podcast, he and I collaborated and said, oh, yeah, under UConn, 6.5 wins.
7: Well, we're talking North Carolina, too. The NFL's 33rd franchise had no players drafted, and they're going to be lucky to get to 5-7. I don't know if I'm going to make that bet on the win total or not. I will say that a lot of people have rushed to judgment to crush Michael Lombardi when he got suspended. I want to know what the details were. Before you shred a guy and destroy his credibility, can you find out what the details of the story are? It's everybody now is guilty before proven innocent, I guess. Say it, but let's find out what the details were. Why Lombardi was suspended. I've heard that he has told a couple people that I know that, this is not a big deal. I'm going to be back. But I'll tell you, when he got suspended, there were a lot of people in the media, including Bruce Feldman, who just lit into the guy Like, he's a total disaster. I don't think Lombardi has done a very good job at North Carolina. Belichick's done a poor job. As Brad Power said, it's been a disaster. But let's find out some details on what's going on here. By the way, did you see Steve Belichick is now on leave?
9: Medical leave.
7: Yeah, defensive coordinator for the Tar Heels. I would tend to agree with Brad before I would disagree. I think I would, if you said you're going to hold a proverbial gun to your head and you got to say over or under on North Carolina, I would go under. But when you look at that schedule, you could see 5-7, right?
9: I could, yeah. I mean, East Tennessee State certainly is a game they'll win, and yeah, a couple of those ACC games. But one of the 8 Week 0 games, Matt, will be TCU taking on North Carolina over in Ireland. And Matt, we're going to have a special Week 0 college football betting podcast. We'll be doing it live from Honolulu. We are headed out to the islands for a second straight year. We're going to do a special college football preview show on Wednesday, August 26th. It'll be VSiN primetime, 7 to 11 p.m. Eastern time. And then we're going to do our normal Thursday preview pod with a little slightly better backdrop on Thursday, the 27th. All brought to you by our friends over at Rainbow Authentics. We're road tripping back to Honolulu for a second straight year, 2 weeks away from that trip.
7: I hope you don't get sunburned again this year. You know, that sun is so much more intense here than it is at that beach in Delaware. What's the name of that beach? Bethany Beach,
9: baby. It's my happy place. Alex Cohen talking Cubs with us next.
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9: 1-0, Matt, is the score. Kansas City with the lead over the Los Angeles Dodgers. The Royals getting a RBI from Jack Caglione as they take a 1-0 lead off Tarik Skubal.
7: Almost got a home run there from Jensen. Deep drive to right field. Back down at the warning track. So, Skubal a little bit shaky to start this game, Tim.
9: All right, Matt, let's head to our progressive guest line. And a team that played the Royals over the weekend were the Chicago Cubs. Alex Cohen was on the call for the Cubs on Marquee Network. He joins us right now, courtesy of our progressive guest line. And, you know, I know you're probably keeping a close eye on this Brewers game, Alex, as we watch it. What has been the turnaround for this Cubs? Not to say that they were a disaster by any stretch, but what turned things around here and why they've gotten so hot right now?
26: Well, it's interesting. I think that they have been hot for the last 50 games. If you look at outside of the 7-22 latter half of the month of May, you put together their stretch beforehand and their stretch after the fact, they've been the best team in baseball. So really, over their last 50 games, they're averaging 6 runs per game. Pico Armstrong playing like an MVP certainly helps, but getting Seiya Suzuki back on track, he had a little bit of a power surge after a power drought to start the season. Alex Bregman over his last 30 games has been the Alex Bregman of old. We've had certain stretches where Dansby Swanson has completely taken over, you know, that series against the Mets, series against the Padres. And then Ian Happ with 2 home runs in the series against Kansas City. Now his 4th consecutive year of 20-plus home runs and 6th year of his career. So I think when you just brought up 5 guys right there who have really, for certain points of the season, taken over offensively. So when you have over half your lineup being able to take over the team, it really helps. And just getting great starting pitching even before the additions of Kevin Gausman and Clay Holmes. If you look at their July through August ERA, I think it's the best in baseball. So credit to Matthew Boyd, Shota Imanaga, Colin Ray. They've done some really nice work.
7: Yeah, like you said, Bregman stepped it up too. And did you think the Cubs were aggressive like they needed to be before the trade deadline? Because I like the moves they made, and you just referenced it there.
26: I think they were really aggressive, especially when it came to the Clay Holmes deal. You know, Clay Holmes, you know, he's as an option in 2027, but that's a move for this year. You get him, you get Tyrone Taylor, who's a 4th outfielder. He could play all 3 outfield positions, could get PCA off his feet a little bit in center field, and you trade him for your number 2 overall prospect, who's a top 100 prospect in baseball. That's not normally a trade that Jed Hoyer and the Chicago Cubs make. They're usually pretty safe when it comes to not touching their top 5 guys like they were last year, but they trade Jefferson Rojas. They trade a young catcher in Moises Ballesteros, who was one of their top prospects last year, 22-year-old catcher, who's now starting in Anaheim along with Mason McGuire for a controllable right-handed reliever in Ryer Zephyrjohn, who, if you look at his stuff over the last 2 months, is one of the best in baseball. So I really think they gave up a lot of capital for guys that, for Zephyrjohn, he's controllable, but especially for Kevin Gausman, Clay Holmes, those are guys who might not be Chicago Cubs in 2027. So I think they were really aggressive.
7: Cubs were aggressive. The Milwaukee Brewers were not, right, Tim? We'll talk about that a little bit in a minute. But, Alex, I did want to ask you this. Would you bet on Pete Crow Armstrong to be MVP right now? Do you believe he's MVP today and he will be?
26: Right now, this very second, as we're talking, I do. But I also think that a lot can happen in the next 45 games. And I look at the Dodgers specifically because right now they're not securing a bye. They're the number three seed in the NL, and with an older lineup and with an older bullpen and with a banged up rotation and a team that's played long postseasons in each of the last 2 years, I think they really want and they need that bye. So if they feel any sort of, you know, threat to not get it, who knows? Maybe they tell Shohei Ohtani, like, get back on the mound. We need you to throw 20, 25, 40, 45 innings if he's a starter. And if that's thrown into the equation, can really change things. So right now, this second, I think Pete Crow Armstrong's the MVP. But I also think the way that the Cubs are playing and the way that the Dodgers are struggling, a lot can change in that discussion in the next 45 days.
9: Alex Cohen, one of the play-by-play voices of the Chicago Cubs. He was with the team in Kansas City over the weekend as the Cubs took 2 of 3. And right now, Cubs off to get the Nationals in D.C. starting tomorrow. You know, something we all contemplated after the Skubal trade went down was, who has the firepower in the NL to knock them off? And then, lo and behold, the Cubs sweep the Dodgers and beat Skubal at Wrigley Field. When you look at the teams that you've seen so far this year, including the Dodgers, who do you think fits that? Are the Cubs a team that is capable, come a best of seven or a best of five, to knock off this Dodgers team?
26: I do. I think it's any team with a potent lineup. And if you look at the Cubs' offense, they're top five in pretty much every statistical category that matters. And yeah, I think teams like the Phillies and the Cubs with their offensive firepower, you look at the Phillies, obviously, you know, Kyle Schwarber, Bryce Harper, Trey Turner. So the strength of that Dodger team right now is clearly the rotation. But any offensive lineup that gets hot in the playoffs, I think that has the ability to beat them because the bullpen has struggled all season. And the lineup for really since July 1st, they've had an OPS in the low sevens. I mean, they've been very average. Mookie Betts has been very average this year. Kyle Tucker has been very average this year. So I think any team that can exploit their starting pitching has a chance to beat them. So I think that the Cubs and the Phillies and maybe even a team like the Arizona Diamondbacks in a wild card series because, you know, they're so good at the top of their order. Corbin Carroll, Ketel Marte. I think any team with firepower in their lineup or consistency from 1-9 like the Cubs, I think they could beat the Dodgers. I don't think the Dodgers are winning the World Series.
9: Yeah, I think we're kind of the same. We were trying to contemplate, is there a no bet out there on the Dodgers? They do certainly look flawed, Alex.
7: You know what? Let's follow up on that quickly because I said that early in the season. I did not think the Dodgers were going to win it. I kind of had to back off on that a little bit, but now I'm back on Dodgers are not going to win it. Alex, they look at times they look old and slow in that lineup. Is that, is that accurate? Is that unfair?
26: That would be my concern when looking at this Dodgers team. I mean, their starting pitching is so good.
7: Right.
26: But if you look at their lineup, if Shohei Ohtani is banged up and he's working his way back from knee stiffness or knee soreness, it's probably not going to get better in September or October. So if Shohei's banged up, then you're getting into an older and right now, this very second, declining Mookie Betts. If you look at Mookie Betts since the start of 2025, he's had an OPS of, 721? It's been really average. Max Muncy is getting a little bit older. You get Kyle Tucker in the first year of his four-year deal. He's really struggling. So that's four guys right there you expected to pay big-time dividends in your lineup are either hurt or declining. And Freddie Freeman's been pretty good this year. The power hasn't quite been there, but batting average, OPS, doubles, you know, they're more Freddie Freeman-like. I just think their margin for error offensively is a lot smaller than it's been in years past. I don't think their lineup is that deep. I think it's a little bit older. I think they're frail.
9: You didn't mention the Brewers when talking about teams with the firepower to beat the Dodgers. Cubs still have 7 games left with the Brewers. Month of September is going to be a ton of fun. Right now, 5.5 games back. That could change or will change one way or the other, depending on the result tonight in San Diego, Alex. How do you think this Cubs team matches up with the Brewers, and what are the chances you think they chase them down in the Central?
26: Yeah, I mean, I'll go back to the last series they played against each other. It was in Milwaukee. It was in July. They won 2 out of 3. They did so in a really fun game 3 where they were down 1-0. Then they took the lead. Then the Brewers tied it. They went to extra innings. And, you know, Jordan Wicks had the Houdini act as a relief pitcher with bases loaded, nobody out, nobody scored. Cubs won 4-3. And, yeah, I think the Brewers starting pitching is tremendous. Yeah, I think that Jacob Mizorowski probably the NL Cy Young. I mean, when you get to 200 strikeouts at this point of the season, very difficult to hit. And in a five-game series, you have to face him twice. Just the question is who pitches after him. No Brandon Woodruff right now. Kyle Harrison has been dealing with some injuries. He's really good at the start of the season. Dustin May, one of their acquisitions at the trade deadline. Yeah, I would say at an up-and-down season with St. Louis, he gets traded to Milwaukee, has a good first start. And you go into their bullpen, you get 6-7 strong in their rotation. Their bullpen's been really good. Their offense is interesting. Jackson Chourio's really starting to hit for him. And I think as Jackson goes, the offense goes. If he's good, they can win the World Series. If he's not, that offense is there's some question marks just because, you know, Christian Yelich. What version is Christian Yelich in 2026? You know, we're still trying to figure that out. So I think Jackson Chourio's the big X factor for them. And if he's swinging like one of the best offensive outfielders in the league, they're really tough to beat.
9: Alex Cohen, voice of Cohen 2 on Twitter, one of the play-by-play voices of the Cubs. You could also catch him on Marquee Network as well. Alex, appreciate it, brother. We'll talk to you soon, man.
26: Thanks, guys. Really appreciate it.
9: There he is. Alex Cohen, once upon a time, one of the part of the mighty Lehigh Valley Iron Pigs studio crew, Matt.
7: Wow. You guys have come a long way.
9: Back in 2000 and what was that, 2009? Yeah.
7: I tell you what, this Brewers-Cubs race is going to go to the wire. I believe that. Do you?
9: I do too. Yeah. Those games, I'm going to be at one of them. 7 games in September. The atmosphere at Wrigley, the atmosphere at AmFam is going to be top-notch, no doubt about it. We're going to wrap things up when we come back. Take a look a little bit at tomorrow. Update you on all of the contests. And you know what? VSiN continues after us. The Big Sweet is back, baby. Top of the hour.
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15: In 2005, investigators in Palm Beach, Florida began uncovering a dark secret.
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15: 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That man was Jeffrey Epstein, and he had set up a system designed to bring him underage girls. Local police and the federal government would investigate and, by their count, find dozens of victims. Epstein would become one of the world's most infamous predators, a man who could have faced decades in prison but served just 13 months in his own wing of a county jail.
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31: New York, Palm Beach, New Mexico, Paris, Virgin Islands, and each one of those residences is an alleged crime scene.
15: I'm ABC's Mark Remillard, and with a team of journalists from the ABC News Investigative Unit, we've traveled around the country to look at Jeffrey Epstein and the allegations of his horrifying abuse, to hear from the girls who suffered it, who are now women fighting to recover from it. Truth and Lies, Jeffrey Epstein.
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9: Bottom of the fourth inning in San Diego. 2-1 lead for the Milwaukee Brewers as Christian Yelich has a two-run homer for the Brew Crew and Ty France, a solo homer for San Diego. Matt, still 1-0. It's just the bottom of the second inning right now. Kansas City with that 1-0 lead. Jack Caglione had a RBI single that scored Bobby Witt, from second base. And some good defense here from Bobby Witt as they get a little double play through the Kansas City Royals.
7: What a play that was. And that is sponsored by Whataburger on the Kansas City Royals broadcast tonight. I love to see that, and that just makes me hungry as we wrap up the show tonight. Whataburger sponsoring the double play for the Kansas City Royals.
9: What a play. I like it.
7: I do too.
9: Where is Whataburger on your rankings normally?
7: It's right top 15.
9: Okay.
7: Yeah.
9: I don't think I've ever been to Whataburger. Is it mainly Texas?
7: Big in Texas.
9: Yeah. All right, Matt. It's always bigger in
7: Paul
9: Texas.
7: Stone actually loves Whataburger.
9: Of course he does. He loves all things Texas.
7: More than he loves his Longhorns. Nah, not quite. I did hear from Paul Stone today. He's going to be out here in a couple weeks, and he said hopefully Tim can find time for me in studio when he comes out.
9: Great. Yeah. Love having Paul Stone on the broadcast or on the show. So look forward to seeing Paul, the two-time champion, the Circuit College Hoops Challenge.
7: Barely held us up.
9: Man. Yeah. One of these days we'll get you, Paul. One of these days. All right, quick update. Bottom nine, Phillies, clinging to a 6-5 lead. We're going to do a lot more discussion, certainly, on Tuesday, tomorrow night, and leading into these games on Thursday, Matt. But we get six preseason games on Thursday. And one thing you put out on VSiN.com was taking a look at the depth at the quarterback position. You know, Pittsburgh laying 1.5 right now, total 37, 37.5. We read the quote from Will Howard, who essentially said, man, I haven't played football in a year. I can't wait to get out there. And those are the types of quarterbacks you want to bet, or back, excuse me. You think about Haynes King, the performance that he had in the Hall of Fame game. It was quite the opportunity. Might have been the only time he's going to play. He got hurt right away, or hurt after the game. But, you know, who are a couple of the quarterbacks when you went through the depth charts that you're looking to potentially back or keep a close eye on this preseason?
7: Well, you hit one of them there. Will Howard of the Steelers. I've been a Will Howard guy for a while. I thought the Steelers should have played him more in the preseason last year, and probably should have played him a little bit during the season. But I actually like the I like what's going on with the Raiders, believe it or not. I'm not being – I know it's a bit obvious because Fernando Mendoza is the number one overall pick.
9: Mm-hmm.
7: But you also have to look at the third quarterback. And the third quarterback is Aiden O'Connell, who's made 17 starts in the NFL. So I also – one thing I look for is guys who are the second or third string or maybe even fourth string quarterback who have mobility or have starting experience in the NFL, guys who have something to prove. Aiden O'Connell's trying to earn a roster spot. He's got something to prove. He's motivated. Jacob Clark, I believe, from Missouri State is the number four quarterback. But I think the Raiders have a positive situation. It's a combination of factors. One is you got a new coach, and two is you have a quarterback competition. If you've got both of those, you should have a pretty good preseason team because Clint Kubiak's going to want to win. You know, not that, you know, every new coach puts a huge emphasis on winning. Last year, there were seven new coaches in the NFL. Those seven coaches went and combined 6-11-4 in the preseason. Ben Johnson of the Bears went 2-0-1. Mike Vrabel went 2-1. Those were guys who did try to win last year in the postseason. But when you have a new coach, you have a quarterback competition, that's two positives. And the Raiders do still have a competition between Cousins and Mendoza. And then Aiden O'Connell, who's trying to earn a roster spot or hoping he can prove he's worthy of another team trading for him. But it's there are some situations in the league I like, a few I don't like.
9: What about a true, and there's not a ton, a true quarterback competition? So
7: the Vikings have a true quarterback.
9: Vikings have a true quarterback competition. By the way, Thor Nystrom scheduled to join us on Thursday up there in the Twin Cities. We'll get his perspective on it. Cleveland has a true quarterback competition.
7: By the way, the Browns were 3-0 in the postseason, or the preseason last year, not postseason. They were 3-0 in the
9: preseason.
7: They
9: were 0-0 in the preseason.
7: I mean, it's a circus with the Cleveland quarterback situation, but that could be a good thing for the preseason.
9: I mean, they're truly battling, and that's, you know, that's.
7: I'll tell you another one I like.
9: Yeah.
7: The battle for the number two spot with the Rams between Stetson Bennett and Ty Simpson, right? Because Matthew Stafford's not going to play much at all in the preseason anyway.
9: I'd be surprised if he played at all, right? Maybe.
7: Stetson Bennett and Ty Simpson are fighting for that number two job. That could be a really positive situation.
9: Yeah, that'll be certainly interesting there as you look at the depth chart. Also, you got a true quarterback competition in Arizona now after Carson Beck had the performance that he had in the Hall of Fame game. I'm sure there's plenty of discussion. Jacoby Brissett's got to go out there and play good football, as does Gardner Minshew as well. Yeah, so right. Arizona, they play Las Vegas. Vegas, Arizona on Thursday night actually could be pretty entertaining because of, as you alluded to, Fernando Mendoza making his Raiders debut. How much will we see of him? Aiden O'Connell. And then Arizona's got a true competition, I think, right now after Beck's performance in the Hall of Fame game.
7: Not that you want to put too much emphasis on what Beck did in the Hall of Fame game when there's really no blitzing or no disguising your coverages or things like that, but I do think it makes more sense for the Cardinals to play Carson Beck.
9: I totally do.
7: When you look at the future,
9: there's nothing to gain with Jacoby Brissett
7: or Gardner Minshew.
9: Nothing,
7: right? So Beck's the guy. You might as well see what he can give you.
9: First time head coach, your win total's 4.5 or 3.5, depending on where you look, and you've got a third round pick. I said it last Thursday, man. It's not Fernando Mendoza. You've got a loaded quarterback class in college. You have to figure out what Carson Beck is. So it makes really no sense at all to play Brissett or Minshew if Beck is capable. So I think that's going to be a true competition.
7: How about one more I'm going to throw at you here. Mm-hmm. On the Rams, let's throw this graphic up one more time. Tim, you know college football about as well as anyone.
9: Yeah.
7: Nope, don't look it up. Don't look it up. You're trying to do what Wes Reynolds used to do when I would throw a trivia quiz, cheat and look up on Google the answer. Matthew Caldwell, the fourth quarterback for the Rams.
9: No.
7: Where did he play last year?
9: I don't know.
7: Really?
9: Yeah.
7: Texas. He threw the touchdown in overtime to beat Mississippi State. Do you remember that when Arch Manning got injured?
9: Yeah.
7: Matthew Caldwell, I bet most college football fans don't even know, who the hell is that guy? Where did he play? And I remember he came in at the end against Mississippi State.
9: Where was he? He transferred from somewhere to Texas. What, was it like a Sun Belt school?
7: When I saw him on the Rams roster, I could not believe he was the Rams' fourth quarterback. How many total passes did he
9: throw? He was at Troy before Texas. Yeah, okay. And he went to four colleges. He went to Jacksonville State, Gardner-Webb, Troy, and then last year he was with Texas.
7: How many passes did he throw for Texas last year? 20?
9: 11.
7: And he's a Rams fourth quarterback. How about that?
9: 8 for 11, 72%. Matt, I want to end the show with a little video we saw. As mentioned, we're going to be headed out to Hawaii. Matt, how many times did you go to Aloha Stadium?
7: Many times. Seen the Hawaii Bowl there a few times.
9: Pro Bowl?
7: Never a Pro Bowl.
9: Yeah.
7: Never a Pro Bowl. But I just drove by Aloha Stadium a few weeks ago. They're tearing it down. But they have yet to take down the goalpost.
9: Yeah, so there was a video we're going to show you guys here. The destruction of Aloha Stadium. And if you're watching with us on YouTube TV or VSiN.com, look at the goalpost still hanging out, like you said. What? The goalpost is still up at Aloha Stadium. You know, the goal, the hope is that a brand new Aloha Stadium will be built. I think the goal is by 2029. Mm-hmm. We'll get more information when we're out there in a couple of weeks. But, you know, they're playing on campus right now. You and I were there last year, the Ching Complex. You know, it's nice that it's on campus. Aloha Stadium, obviously not on campus. But, man, there it is.
7: Aloha
9: the
7: Stadium.
9: The destruction of Aloha Stadium.
7: I don't want to overstate it, but to me, it's like an iconic football stadium because when you're growing up, we used to watch the Pro Bowl and you would see all the sights from Hawaii and you say, man, it'd be great to be out there. But the Pro Bowl being played in Hawaii for so many years, that was a great thing. Pro Bowl now is obviously a mess and so is Aloha Stadium. But I thought that was funny that the entire stadium looks like you got hit by a hurricane, but the goalposts are still up in both end zones. That's going to be, if you haven't seen an artist's rendering of the new Hawaii football stadium, it's going to be really cool when it gets built about 3 years from now.
9: Only time I went to Aloha Stadium, Matt, November of 1997.
7: Notre Dame football.
9: Right? Notre Dame 23, okay. Hawaii 22.
7: Really?
9: Yeah. Not a great game there from the Fighting Bob Davie football squad.
7: Well, I tell you what, there were some dark days for the Irish from Bob Davie's coach.
9: Yeah, it was not... Could have had Barry Alvarez, Matt, and said they hired from within with Bob Davie. That did not work out all that well. You know what works out well? Cashing out. Dustin Sweetelson back in his chair. Great to have him on after us now that football is near. So cashing out coming up top of the hour. VSiN by the books. Start your day with Super Dave and Jensen Lewis. Thanks to Johnny Avello, Sam Munson, Joshua Nunn, and Alex Cohen. For Matt Newman, I'm Tim Murray. 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
32: Yeah, buddy, August the 10th, be with you on a Monday night. It is Cashing Out. I indeed am Dustin Sweetelson, and I'll be taking you home tonight on VSiN, the Sports Betting Network. Appreciate you making us part of your night, however you may be tuning in, SiriusXM Channel 158, YouTube TV, the VSiN Watch app, radio affiliates across the United States of God Bless America. Got a fun show lined up tonight. Bottom of this hour, Zach Herbstreit, on three, college football host, will be with us, get his thoughts on the upcoming season and his alma mater, the Ohio State Buckeyes. We'll also do plenty with the NFL throughout the program. Some of the sharpest guys I know, Sam Bruckhaus, will be with us, Eric Lindquist, Jeff Clark, and we'll hit a little bit of baseball with Jeff Erickson from Prop Points here on VSiN. Now, as far as the really key topics of the program go over the course of the next 3 hours. You know, there's an NFL receiver out there. He basically came out and said, without saying it, that he wants to win Offensive Player of the Year. I will play you the clip. We will look if this player is worth betting right now to win that award. A Hall of Famer predicts a non-quarterback to win the Heisman Trophy. Find out who that is later on in the show. An NFL Coach of the Year in too high or all right. I'll make a case for a guy all the way deep down the board at 28-1. However, the pressing topic as we join the program here is we've got six Major League Baseball games live in our window. It does not happen often when you bring back the late show, and we've got this much action across the board. So let's go to Los Angeles first, where the Los Angeles Dodgers trail the Kansas City Royals 3-0. Tarek Skubal making his second start wearing the blue and white, this time at home for the Dodgers. And they are losing right now as we're in the third inning. However, Hunter Fiducia with a double the other way to left field. And that gives the Dodgers a chance to get back a run. The Dodgers are plus 138 in the market. We're looking at the Royals at minus 159. If you've been following Major League Baseball all season long, one thing that has really stood out about the Royals, aside from being a putrid team that we bet to win the World Series before the season started, is that their bullpen's horrendous. And Noah Cameron's on the hill. He's been really good lately, the lefty. But he does pitch to contact. A little bit better of late, not doing that. Actually racking up a few strikeouts along the way. But reality is, once he hands it over to this Kansas City bullpen, I do not trust them. And as I'm trying to get the bet up, Shohei Ohtani hits a double off the wall. That is a one-hopper off the wall, and I am not going to be able to get the bet in at the plus price that I wanted. Instead, we can... Ugh, the Dodgers are minus 142. Oh, I hate it. I hate that price. Yeah, that stinks. literally sitting here just logging in using the Face ID, and we missed out on our opportunity on Los Angeles because Ohtani drives in a run. So that was a big double by Fiducia. Gets LA on the board. Is this right? DraftKings has it at minus 110 on the Dodgers? That's crazy. Kansas City minus 104. I'll take minus 110. I don't want to go minus 142 here. There is nobody out. Andy Páez is up. Let me see what my other book has, because my other book has a good number, like minus 110. I'm going to get in here. Pulling it up now at Caesars, not to name anyone here, but minus 135. You know what? Let's do it. Let's ride. Dodgers minus 135. Why not? I mean, at closing for this one, it was the Dodgers minus 279-ish. Kansas City plus 245. You still had a run and a half with LA today. You were still laying juice here. It was 1.5, and I can't see my writing. I think it was minus 120 something, maybe 130 something. But either way, we're in now on Los Angeles. It's up to minus 125 over at DraftKings. But I think it's worth a look. And now it's up to 140. I imagine Páez might be getting on here as he is currently facing a count of 0-2. So maybe he's not getting on. Let's see what happens, because he's pretty good against lefties, although he's turned into a good all-around hitter, as Andy Páez. However, hitting has been an issue for the Los Angeles Dodgers of lately. Offense is scuffling. They enter this game losers of 8 of their last 9. And if we go back to Saturday before the trade deadline, everyone was telling me 2 Saturdays ago, everyone was telling me the Dodgers ruined baseball. I've yet to see that be the truth, because since they acquired Derek Skubal, they have been statistically the worst team in baseball and a horrendous offense at that on top of everything. This is a big inning here if we're going to get back into this. And we laid the minus 135 with the Dodgers in game right now. We'll take you through the Páez at bat. Then we'll bounce around to some of the other live action across Major League Baseball right now. And Páez being very patient, man. That is the second ball he just took in the dirt in a row that evens the count at 2-2, forcing Cameron to throw some pitches. And that should be the approach. Noah Cameron, second inning, 48 pitches for him thus far. I'm telling you, you get to this Royals bullpen, you have a chance to do some damage if you're the Dodgers. Like, that is the recipe. That is everything that has been ailing this team that they need. It is the one elixir that could really fix their problems right now is seeing these arms that the Royals throw out towards the end of games. And if you're going to do that in the fourth or fifth, sixth inning, you're just extending and forcing that bullpen to go more and more in the game. Yeah, I love the Dodgers here, as long as you can get a good price right now, minus 140. So we will take you through that game, all of the action all night long, as now we bounce to San Diego, where William Contreras just barely missed a homer. Sorry if you were excited. I'm on the Brewers tonight. I backed Logan Henderson. But dead center, Contreras just to the edge of the wall. It stays in the building. We go to the bottom of the sixth inning. Milwaukee with the lead 2-1. Right now, the Brewers are minus 226 as the favorites. San Diego currently plus $1.93. 5.5 is your in-game total. I don't hate the look on an in-game under here, just with how good both of these bullpens are. As Andy Páez grounds out to third, and he is thrown out at first. That is the first out of the inning. A runner for the Dodgers stays on second base. But Milwaukee and San Diego both feature really strong bullpens. And I think Milwaukee with Logan Henderson on the hill today, man, that kid, if he keeps gaining confidence, I'm not so sure you don't start him game 3 of a series. And I love Kyle Harrison and what he's done this year. Kyle Harrison will be on the hill coming up for the Tuesday matchup between San Diego and Milwaukee. But Logan Henderson's got some stuff, man. And he's a kid who was up last year in the majors a little bit.

0: Angeles with the respect in the market. They're minus 199. Kansas City's plus 171. Your in-game total is 10.5. I'm on the under 7.5 in this game. That is not going to happen, it looks like, because we got a lot of scoring pretty early here in the third inning. But if we can get the Dodgers home at the price we got at minus 135, I'll be thrilled about that. As Tommy Edman, the next hitter, grounds out to the pitcher, and he goes to first. And with two outs, Mookie Betts comes to the plate with a runner on second base in the name of Freddie Freeman. Betting market there, it is still 5.5. I'm sorry, it is still 10.5 on the total. Kansas City plus 149. The Dodgers minus 172. Some of the other games currently in action across Major League Baseball. How about the A's with a 3-1 lead right now on the Tampa Bay Rays? This game is in Sacramento, and it's 3-1 in the sixth. I anticipated more scoring. Is there a chance that Jacob Lopez has turned a corner here for the A's? Because he's been really good lately. Six innings, three hits, one run, five strikeouts on 73 pitches. On the other side, look, Freddie Peralta, five innings, six hits, three earned, four strikeouts, 89 pitches for the Rays. Much better than he's been going lately. It's not a quality start for him, but it's certainly something that trends in the right direction for the right-hander they acquired at the trade deadline from the New York Mets. But right now, Tampa Bay's losing. And this is another bullpen that I don't love in the A's. I just want to see where they stand right now in terms of bullpen ERA in Major League Baseball. They are the worst in baseball. Okay, they are back to being the worst in baseball. I don't hate the idea of the Rays plus 372 right now. Hold on. That's a crazy number. The Rays are +1.5, plus 126. I mean, that feels like it's automatic right now. I don't want to get overzealous here because I'm back in the late night chair hanging out with you guys all night long. But I certainly think that is worth a look here. I'm going to do this. I'm going to go Rays +1.5, plus 130. Oh, just went to minus 114. Something must have happened in that. No, they're in a commercial break. Why did that move as soon as I tried to bet Tampa Bay +1.5, plus 116? Okay, here we go. +1.5, plus 116. We are going to be in on Tampa Bay as long as the spinning wheel is good to us. The spinning wheel is good to us. All right. We added some bets to sweat in game. We have plenty more up at VSiN.com/picks. I lost earlier today on the Red Sox, team total over 4.5. I hit the Mets plus 129, missed on the Orioles minus 112. Milwaukee looks okay right now with a one-run lead here in the sixth. And then Kansas City and the Dodgers under 7.5. It's not dead, but it's certainly on life support. So we added Tampa Bay +1.5 with some plus money in there. We also added the Dodgers at minus 135. Plenty of sweaty action for us here on a Monday night. Live baseball action and plenty of football still to come. We will chat Zach Herbstreit, bottom of this hour. He is a Buckeye. How does Ohio State reload? We talk about it every year, but he's been in the building. He's been a part of the conversations. How does this team do it after they lost Sonny Styles, Caleb Downs, Arvel Reese off of that defense? And they're still the favorite to win the national championship. But when we return, we're going to hit the NFL. The Browns have some new drama with their quarterback race. Bo Nix gives us an update on his ankle from a year ago. And this player basically tells us, I want the offensive player of the year. That's on the other side of cashing out.
1: 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FIFA is exploring selling U.S. media rights for the next two World Cups together. That means keeping soccer's hydration breaks that boosted ad revenue. FIFA is interested in potentially bundling rights for English and Spanish broadcast together. The 2026 World Cup generated more than $15 billion in revenue. Paramount, Skydance, and the NFL agreed to pause negotiations over higher broadcast rights fees while the company deals with legal challenges to its planned merger with Warner Brothers Discovery. The NFL had been in discussions with Paramount over a price increase of at least 50% more than its current $2.1 billion a year deal after the league took advantage of a change in control provision of its contract. A group of 12 states, led by California, filed a lawsuit alleging that combining Paramount with Warner Brothers would result in reduced competition for film and television production and distribution. With a Bloomberg Business of Sports report, I'm Michael Barr.
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6: Dustin Sweetelson with you from the Circus Sportsbook in downtown Las Vegas, broadcasting as always, Sirius XM Channel 158, YouTube TV, the VSiN Watch app, and radio affiliates across the United States of God Bless America. I want to remind people, you can always email the show, cashingout@vsin.com, to get in touch with us, get your thoughts out there into the universe. Going to start doing something we did back in the Sharp Money days when it was me and Patrick Maher down at the D. Going to bring back the opportunity for you guys to submit videos of your favorite bets each and every week, and we'll play them right here on the program eventually down the road. Right now, I want to get you updated on Major League Baseball real quick as we have the A's up on the race, 3-1 in the seventh. It is the Brewers 2 and the Padres 1, seventh inning there as well. San Francisco leads Houston 2-1 in the sixth. Kansas City with a one-run lead on the road at Dodger Stadium 3-2, that in the fourth inning. The Rangers and Angels knotted up at ones in the sixth in Anaheim. And in the desert in Arizona, the Diamondbacks with a 7-0 lead on the Colorado Rockies. Well, why does that matter? The Arizona Diamondbacks are holding on to the third wild card spot in the National League. On their heels, San Diego, who right now trails Milwaukee at home by one. Arizona finishes the job. Milwaukee finishes the job. That will put a little bit of cushion between the D-backs and the Friars. And I'm normally someone who loves these D-backs the last few years. I have not jumped in one time in the futures market. I just never believed the pitching was there. But offensively, man, they're feisty. They put together good at bats. And they just have this like feel where they just don't care. They're just going to show up and play. And they believe that they can beat anyone on any given day. And you just tip your hat and respect what they're doing this year on what I thought was going to be a rebuilding season for them. That is the baseball. We'll pick it up later on in the show with three up, three down. But right now, it's time to go to the gridiron with a little three-point stance.
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7: We want some more! 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
7: Ice up, son! 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
8: Hey, I'm just here so I don't get fined.
7: Don't play the intramurals, brother.
6: More drama in Cleveland concerning the quarterback situation. No matter what they do, no matter what Tud Monken says, things get misconstrued and it becomes a controversy there in Cleveland, Ohio. As the latest situation, has Todd Monken just flip-flopping the way he wanted to utilize the guys in practice, potentially scheduling things and making an adjustment there, which had the media in a frenzy earlier today? Todd Monken did come out. He did say that he'd like to get their starters out for the first series in their preseason opener this week. But the drama surrounding using these guys in practice that blew up, Todd Monken had to address that earlier today when he met with the media.
9: It really was Shador on Saturday took the ones in the walk So I anticipated him being with the ones. When I walked out, guys grabbed me and said, hey, the last couple days we've been kind of looking at it. Shador's got a few more reps with the ones. That's all it was. I wasn't even at the moment. I was like, yeah, sure, we'll flip it, and then next week we'll go the other way. I sure as hell wasn't thinking about coming back in here and telling all you guys that I was going to change my mind, because I really don't have to. And so that's just the way, being the head coach, I can kind of do that. Ultimately, Shador's going to go today with the ones. Unless on the way out, I change my mind, and then he won't. Okay.
6: Okay. We haven't played a game yet, and the media is already getting to Todd Monken. This is not good for Cleveland in the hopes of what's to come this year and building around a young centerpiece potentially in Shador Sanders at quarterback. I think the way this is going to shake out is exactly like what the basic perception is. They're going to start Watson till he proves he is unplayable through the first few games of the season. Then Shador is going to get a shot. And if Shador stinks, Dylan Gabriel will get a shot. But they're going to give Shador a chance to win the job outright once they find out if Watson has anything left in the tank. And I think Monken right now is trying to get both guys ready for how that plays out, because it just feels like the obvious way that this thing is going to go. The media is like culpable here in just how they treat the situation, how they overreact to the situation, how Todd Monken does his practice, whether he said he was going to do it one way or another, really is irrelevant. We're talking about practice here. Win total on the Browns is 5.5. I actually lean to the under. I think the defense really misses Myles Garrett, even though they got Jared Verse back. But I also don't trust the secondary as much. And I think from an offensive standpoint, when you have a quarterback in Watson who believes he's someone he used to be and not the current version of himself, I mean, that can be a problem. And then when they hand it off to Shador, I love Shador in the sense that he believes he can make all the throws. The problem is Shador can't make all the throws, and that is a disaster waiting to happen from a turnover perspective. Next story up in the three-point stance, the last time we saw Bo Nix and the Broncos, they were playing out without their quarterback. Bo Nix went on Up and Adams with Kay Adams earlier today and gave an update of where he stands with the injured ankle from a season ago.
10: I don't know, to be honest with you, because if I said it was great and perfect, they'd still be asking me. So I don't know if there's an answer that anybody wants to know. I guess they just have to see me go out on the field and play and get to the playoffs again, and then they'll know it's okay. But I feel just fine. I feel great, and you know, nothing that I haven't been through before. And so I'm, you know, have a little bit of experience with a broken ankle, and bones heal better than anything else. So I'm in great shape, and I feel really strong and comfortable with it. We've done a great job with our rehab and with treatment, and I feel like I'm in a good spot. And honestly, using training camp as the ramp back up, I think by the time September 14th gets here, we'll be back to as good as new.
11: Have you had that moment that we were like, I'm good, I'm as good as new? Have you had that, or can it not happen until like week one Chiefs?
10: I think week one is going to be, you know, I'll verify it, but I've been able to make some runs and some moves and some pocket stuff that's like, I feel normal.
6: All right. It sounds like he thinks he's all the way there, but he hasn't quite tested it out enough. I'll tell you this. I've come around a bit on Bo Nix. I still don't know what the ceiling is for him. Like, I don't believe he's a Super Bowl winning quarterback, but I will admit, he made plays last year when it mattered. In the fourth quarter, he just flipped a switch, and his team was in games, and when it mattered, he was more clutch more times than not than the guy on the other side. And I think that there's something to that. I'd also acknowledge with Denver, win total at 9.5, and the over is minus 145 with the juice. They're plus 210 to win the West. I kind of think that that's a little bit of value on Denver. And I have not been high on this team under Sean Payton the last couple years, especially last season. A lot of it was not really loving Bo Nix, but I completely turned a corner here, man. I think he's a different dude. He's built different between the ears. It may not look pretty. It may not look sexy. It may not, you know, be something that develops from within the pocket consistently. But, man, he finds ways to win. And I think the wrinkle of adding Jaylen Waddle to this offense to go with Cortland Sutton on the other side. They have the speedster in Troy Franklin. You still have Evan Engram out there. And the run game, Dobbins did leave practice with a soft tissue today, which is an issue. But I like the pick of Jonah Coleman. I like R.J. Harvey as a passing back. I just think there's enough weapons here to make Bo Nix look really good if he is healthy this season. I haven't gotten there betting them to win the West, but it is something I am currently considering there. Finally, our last story in the three-point stance. the Cincinnati Bengals can't stop talking. And I'm here for it as someone who's back in the Bayou, the Bengals, coming into the season. Ja'Marr Chase went on NFL Network and talked about wanting to chase the single-season touchdown record.
12: The only goal that I have for myself going forward now is just to get 23 touchdowns. Let's say that. Not 23. I want to break the record with that, but
13: okay.
12: That's not my full goal every day. You know what I'm saying? My goal is to be better than what I was the last day, try to get my team better than what they were the last day, and just trying to be better than what I was last year, man, trying to stay more consistent. You know, this time now, this year, it's all about a championship game and winning, so I'm not really worried about too many personal accolades no more.
6: Okay. Well, if he does that, if Ja'Marr Chase does set the touchdown record, he is winning Offensive Player of the Year. He has yet to win this award. You go back and look, recent memory, I went back 15 years, 6 running backs, 4 wide receivers, 5 quarterbacks. Quarterback hasn't won since 2018. Wide receiver's been hot and heavy 3 of the last 5 years with 2 running backs sprinkled in between. JSN a year ago, Barkley and CMC before that, Justin Jefferson, Cooper Kupp, the 2 prior to that going back to 2021. I think record matters when you're looking at this award. You need to be on a winning team. Last 10 winners on teams between 11 and 14 wins. 7 have won at least 12 games of the last 15. 0 on 10 wins or fewer. Bengals got to get to 10 wins. I think they get to 10 wins. Obviously, that stems with Joe Burrow staying healthy all season long. But I love the case for Ja'Marr Chase this year. He's 10-1 to win the award. I think that's worth a look. When you think about how short Gibbs and Bijan Robinson are at the top of the board, Bijan 8.5, 9-1, you factor that Chase has never won the award. And with 8 games of Burrow last year, still had 1,400 yards and 8 touchdowns. He was 3rd in the voting a couple seasons ago with 1,717 touchdowns, averaged 105 yards per game. Yeah, you could do worse than Ja'Marr Chase. If you're betting the top of the board, to me, he's probably the guy that offers the most value there. Football is back, and some of the best betting opportunities of the year start with the NFL preseason. 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
6: Coming at you from the Circa Sportsbook in downtown Las Vegas, I'm Dustin Sweetelson. This is Cashing Out on VSiN, the Sports Betting Network. We'll put the baseball to the side momentarily as we have six games in our window going on right now. It's time to talk a little college football as it's just a few weeks away from toe meeting leather and the season beginning. And we're going to have a conversation now with a former national champion. He is Zach Herbstreit. He has recently joined On3. Check out his series on YouTube, Off Script with Zach Herbstreit, at Z Herbstreit. You can find him on X. And he joins us now on the Progressive Guest Line. So, Zach, welcome to the media. Welcome to the dark side. I know you're somewhat familiar with it, but you've gone all in now. You were a player. You were a coach. Now you're a member of the media. And I want to begin with where you played your college ball there at Ohio State, because the Buckeyes are the betting favorite right now, 6-1 to win the national title. You were part of a national title team a few years ago as a coach after playing there a couple years. And I think one thing we are always talking about this time of year with your Buckeyes is they're always replacing studs that went to the NFL. What are those conversations like with the staff where you guys just lose all these guys to the next level and you replace them with the next guys who are going to go on to the next level?
23: Yeah, I don't really think there's too much of a conversation there. I think it's more like, all right, hey, it's now your time to go, because they just reload recruiting wise. You know, it's one of those places like Alabama, Georgia, Notre Dame that just keeps reloading. So I don't think coaches at Ohio State are too concerned about, oh, well, it looks like we got to replace, you know, Sonny Styles, because we got Peyton Pierce that's going to come and just, you know, dominate just as well. But, you know, a loss like Caleb Downs, that's generational talent. That's a loss for sure. But I don't think it's too much of a worry.
6: What do you think this year, year two of Julian Sain, and I saw you had a sit down with him as one of your first episodes of your new show.
23: Yeah.
6: You're familiar with the guy. I mean, originally at Alabama, now with the Buckeyes, second year as a starter. What do you expect things to look like in year number two?
23: I think he's going to show a lot more grit this upcoming season. I mean, first season starting and you're a Heisman finalist, that's pretty damn good, right? But I think there's definitely some stuff he can improve on. He knows that. Coach Day knows that. The offensive coordinator knows that too. So I think overall, maybe running the ball a little bit more, maybe tucking out third down just for, you know, those extra couple yards that he could get. But overall, like, there's not that much he needs to improve on. Maybe you could say leadership too, just being a little bit more vocal, but he's a great player. I'm excited to watch him this upcoming season.
6: Chatting with Zach Herbstreit on three. Off Script is the show, available on YouTube at Z Herbstreit is where you can find him over on X. Now, the Big Ten's won three consecutive national titles. The Buckeyes are the favorite to win the league at plus 180. Indiana's plus 255. Oregon's plus 260. Which of the challengers in the Big Ten do you think puts up the biggest challenge to Ohio State this year?
23: That's a tough question. I think Oregon. Oregon right now is that team that, on paper, that's kind of the team to beat. They are returning Dante Moore, who's supposed to be in the NFL draft right now, but coming back for another year of development. Have a crazy running back room with Davison and Hill, a two-headed monster there. Jamari Johnson at tight end as well, who's arguably better than Sadiq, who was a first-round draft pick last year. And then on the defensive side of the ball, too, they have a stud defensive line unit that's probably the best in the country. Linebacker room is incredible. And then their secondary, too, is probably their entire, that's their peak. They got Coy Perch from Minnesota as well. That's just the team right now. Dan Lanning, they're hungry for it. They've been embarrassed 2 years in a row in the playoff. This year seems like the year that Oregon's going to make some noise. And they have them in Columbus, so that's going to be a great game, and hopefully we'll be there for that.
6: Yeah, I love it. I love Oregon this year. That's my team to win it all. I'm a big Dante Moore fan. I'm a big Dan Lanning guy. But I'm not doubting Indiana. I'm sure you're not doubting Indiana.
23: Yeah.
6: Cignetti's reloading. Hoover comes in. You still think this is a playoff team in Bloomington?
23: For sure. I think the addition of Josh Hoover, as well as Nick Marsh, the receiver from Michigan State, I just think what Cignetti did at Indiana in 2 years, I feel like a lot of people kind of undersell him a little bit. He took the losingest program in college football history and won a national championship 2 years later. So, that is, it's baffling. As a college football fan, I don't know how you did that. Obviously, great transfer portal additions, and I have no doubt that's going to be the case this year. But I'm not 100% sold on Hoover just yet. I think the turnover issue at TCU, it might linger with them. But Indiana's still a force to be reckoned with, for sure.
6: No, completely agree there. Now, I'm looking at your YouTube page. You spent a weekend with BYU football.
23: Oh, yeah.
6: This is a team that I am very intrigued by in the Big 12. Texas Tech is the favorite at minus 105. BYU's the second shot on the board, 5.5-1. Bachmeier back. LJ Martin back. Ooh. They kept Kalani Sitake as the head coach, who flirted with Penn State. What'd you learn on your trip out there to Provo, and how good do you think this team is?
23: I just think the fact that they're returning so many people, and that when you walk through the facility, you could feel something in the locker room. You could feel that sense of urgency that you lost to the same team twice last year. What are we going to do about it? How are we going to show up? And if you look at their schedule relatively, it's pretty solid. They play Utah and they play Notre Dame. Those are the two big games to prove that, hey, we belong in the playoff. They went 10-2 last year and didn't make the playoff. So, that's kind of a snub. Same with Vanderbilt. Same with, or Texas 9-3, but still, they were on the cusp of being right there. So they're hungry for it. I think the fact that they dodged Texas Tech in the regular season and hopefully see them in the Big 12 championship kind of gives them that edge to be like, hey, we really want this. So I'm excited. I really love BYU this upcoming season. And the Big 12, I feel like, is wide open. Another sneaky team I really like is Kansas State. If you look at their schedule, it's pretty favorable, but especially with Colin Klein and Avery Johnson coming back, I mean, I'm excited for this upcoming season.
6: Yeah, that's going to be a fun team to watch. I agree. I think the league's – I don't really understand Texas Tech being such a heavy favorite there. They're only one of two teams that's a minus price laying a number right now to win their league. We're chatting with Zach Herbstreit on three. Check out Off Script with Zach Herbstreit. It's available on YouTube at Z Herbstreit for the info over on X. How about as far as national title goes – who are some of the teams you've circled that you think can be there at the end winning this thing when it's all said and done?
23: So I made my pick. I did my entire thing. I just think right now it is a perfect storm, and no pun intended when I say it, but I think Miami can get it done. I think the additions of Darian Mensah and Cooper Barkate from Duke, that kind of was like the missing piece. They had an incredible defense last year. Carson Beck played really well in the playoff. Obviously, Mark Fletcher, Malachi Toney, they're studs, but it just can't making plays consistently on offense. Can they keep it going? And they're in the ACC, which, arguably is not the best conference, out there. So it should be relatively smooth sailing. They play Notre Dame on the road. That would be a nice little test late in the season. But it's looking like ACC champs. Hopefully get that first round bye, get a nice little draw in the playoff, depending on who they play. But Miami's a team I'm circling. I like Texas, too. Usually those heavy favorites early in the season, like Ohio State, Texas, Oregon, they don't really pan out. But Texas is, I think, is one of those teams where they might lose week two against Ohio State, kind of get humbled a little bit, understand like, all right, well, we're in the SEC. You got to bring your fastball every single week. Might lose, be 10-2, 11-1, get into the playoff, be a lower seed. But there's always a team that gets hot. I feel like last year was Miami, that 8-9-10 seed. The year before that, I was Ohio State. I was a part of that team. We got hot. But I think Texas could be that team this upcoming year.
6: Yeah, Texas is loaded, man. It's just a question of winning the big one when they have to see Georgia eventually down the line. Now,
23: right?
6: You're speaking music to my ear, though, talking about Darian Mensa. That is my favorite bet for Heisman. I'm very high on him.
23: Yeah.
6: Who are some of the guys that you think could win the Heisman? Maybe a guy you know very well in Jeremiah Smith, who's currently sitting there at around 12, 13 to 1 in the market.
23: Yeah, I think Jeremiah Smith definitely has – he's definitely making a fair case for his Heisman campaign. I still like Julian Sain again as well. I think that's a safe pick. Another one, I mean, maybe Arch, if he's – he now has Cam Coleman now to throw to and you know, the plethora of receivers out there. But yeah, just something about those Ohio State boys. And I think that picture of where everyone, I forget who they were around, but there was only one person talking to Julian Sand, that, you know, that kind of sticks with you. So I think anyone at Ohio State really on that offense, it could be maybe, I don't know, like Bo Jackson, maybe that could be like a dark horse there. But yeah, I like Jules or Jeremiah Smith for that Heisman pick as well.
6: It's funny, they're the favorite to win the title. We had 22 people give their predictions from our network before our guide came out. Only one out of 22 had Ohio State winning the title. I think that kind of goes with what you're saying here, Zach. Might be a little disrespect, and they might have a chip on their shoulder.
23: Yeah.
6: Hey, I encourage everyone, check it out. On Three, Off Script with Zach Herbstreit. It's available on YouTube. It was a great conversation, man. Would love to chat throughout the football season,
23: man.
6: Here.
23: For sure. I appreciate you, man. Thanks for having me on.
6: Awesome stuff from Zach. Give him a follow on X at ZHerbstreit on X, where you can find him on social media. Yeah, Ohio State. Look, I am someone who is a Miami fan, and I still have a bad taste in my mouth from the Fiesta Bowl in 2001. So I'm not always kind to Ohio State. But I think if I'm being objective here, I think maybe I underrate Julian Sain. If you go back and look at the numbers last year, they're off the charts, crazy efficient. He's got Smith back. Chris Henry Jr. is going to be maybe the best freshman in the country. Brandon Innes is so slept on and underrated, and they're just going to pound teams with this offense. I think Julian Sain, if I was going Sain or I'd go Smith right now, I would lean the Sain side as being the guy for the Buckeyes to win the Heisman Trophy. We look at the baseball card coming up for Tuesday. A Cy Young candidate takes the bump in Three Up, Three Down.
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6: Things not going well betting baseball. Tell me if you heard me say that in the last couple weeks here on VSiN. I'm Dustin Sweetelson. It is indeed Cashing Out, VSiN, the sports betting network. We had what I thought was a pretty solid play on Milwaukee. They were leading 2-1 before we went to the interview with Zach Herbstreit. It is now 3-2. Friars with the lead right now. However, the Brewers with a runner on first as we are in the top of the eighth inning. And Jake Bauer's the three-hitter at the dish. It's lefty on lefty. I don't love this with Morjon in from the left side for the Padres out of their bullpen, but maybe we can tie this thing up as it feels like Milwaukee is just due to play a bunch of extra inning games all the time. Over in Los Angeles, it remains 3-2. Royals with the lead on the road in the sixth inning. Tarek Skubal's day is done. He doesn't go deep. Second start here. That is certainly concerning as Kansas City, a team he had really good numbers against this year, they got him for three runs today. His night ends 5 innings, 4 hits, 3 earned, 6 strikeouts for Tarek Skubal. Very inefficient, 95 pitches thrown, and it looks like San Diego gets out of that. Did they just get a double play ball? Yep, double play ball, Cronenworth to short to first. That'll do it for the top of the eighth. We go to the bottom of the eighth inning, 3-2, San Diego with the lead. In the betting market, we are looking at the odds at San Diego minus 1440, Milwaukee plus 680, 5.5 is your total. Juice is on the under at minus $1.63. But back to Dodger Stadium, we went in-game on L.A., minus 135, right as they plated their first run of the game down 2-0 or 3-0, I can't remember. You can get a better number right now. Dodgers are minus 118, Kansas City's plus 103, 8.5 is your in-game total in that contest. The Giants lead the Astros 3-2, we're in the eighth inning there. The A's, something just happened. Did Caminero go yard? We needed that. Let's go. Junior Caminero leaves the building. Doesn't have to go that far to leave that ballpark in Sacramento, but that helps us because it's now a 6-5 game. I believe it was 6-2 prior to that. So guess that was a 3-run shot from Caminero potentially. I'm trying to see. Yeah, I believe it was. We went +1.5 on the Rays, +120. That is currently looking solid, but I'm not counting my chickens for the hatch over here. Tampa Bay on the money line, +244. I don't hate that with this A's bullpen. We touched on it at the start of the show as we got down the in-game number. This is a horrendous pen. Worst ERA in baseball on the season. Tampa Bay makes contact. That is a dangerous game to face a team like Tampa who doesn't rely on the home run. But in that ballpark, I think a lot of things end up going over the fence that normally wouldn't in a regular major league park. And because they don't strike out, because they put the ball in play, they're ultra dangerous to score runs here. I don't hate the idea of +223. I'm going to stay pat, though, with the +1.5 at +1.20 in that contest. 1-1 in Anaheim between the Angels and the Rangers. Seventh inning there. And the Diamondbacks up 7-0 on the Colorado Rockies in the seventh inning. That is where we stand with the current action. Let's start looking ahead to Tuesday's card in Major League Baseball with a little 3-up, 3-down. Essentially what this is, for those of you who have not tuned in, well, I guess the show hasn't been on the air for the last few months, but if you haven't heard us do this before, it is basically which pitchers are hot, which pitchers are not, as we prepare for the betting card coming up on the next day. And as far as 3-up is concerned, we go with the guy who's second on the board to win the American League Cy Young. It's Dylan Cease. His last four starts, he's been tremendous. 28 innings, a 1.29 ERA, 36 strikeouts, a .75 whip. Most notably for Dylan Cease, they're pushing him. They're letting him go deep into games. It's almost like John Schneider wants him to win this award. That's why I understand people who want to bet him right now at a short price in the market. The Toronto Blue Jays take on the Boston Red Sox, and I do not see odds for that game currently posted on DraftKings. That is so weird. Why wouldn't the odds be posted here? I guess no pitcher listed maybe for the Boston Red Sox, but either way, something to consider here is Dylan Cease with the strikeouts. He's just a guy who racks them up in good number. And right now, he's got 12 more Ks than innings pitched over his last four starts for the Blue Jays. The next pitcher I want to highlight here in 3-up, that would be Chicago's Shota Imanaga. Imanaga over his last four, we're looking at a 1.09 ERA, 24 2/3 innings, 20 strikeouts for the lefty. And Imanaga is a guy who, during the year, there was a slight rough patch that showed up for him. But he certainly got things going in the right direction. He is not a true frontline ace. I think he allows too much contact to be that. To me, he's kind of like how I view Kevin Love when he joined the Cavaliers back in the day. If Shota Imanaga is your number three, if Kevin Love is your number three, you feel pretty good about your situation. And I think on the Cubs, he would technically be the three, might be the two. He's probably a low-end two for them. But either way, Imanaga on the hill at Washington facing Jake Irvin. I see odds on another book. Let me just pull this up here because for some reason, DraftKings, who I like to use for this segment, which really doesn't ever let me down, they don't seem to have odds posted right now. All right. It is Chicago -171 and Washington +1.41. Totals 9. Can't do anything there, but Imanaga perhaps, you know, with James Wood on the IL, maybe I'd look at an outs recorded prop once those are up for him, depending on what they put up there, because I think he has the potential to go 6 innings in that matchup on the road in D.C. Sean Burke is the next pitcher to highlight here in 3-up, and he has been lights out. Last four starts for the White Sox righty, and he's got a 1.57 ERA, a .87 whip, 29 Ks, 23 innings pitched for Sean Burke. He takes on Nick Lodolo and the Cincinnati Reds. This game is being played in the south side of Chicago, where the White Sox are -163 favorites. Total in the game is 8. I don't love laying 163 here, but strikeouts is the direction I'd like to look once we have a prop up, because he's racking up the strikeouts. Burke is a guy who, I think against Cincinnati, who swings and misses a ton. I'm trying to see. The number 7.5, though. 7.5 at +127. That might be a little bit too rich for me. I thought it'd be a 6.5, maybe 7.5. Let's see. He is off of a rough one against Boston where he only had 4 because he lasted 4 1/3. Prior to that, it was 2 double-digit starts. Those two were at home. The one where he went under was on the road at Fenway. So there's something to it that he puts up, you know, pretty good numbers with the strikeouts at home. Month of July, he had 45 and 33 and a third, and three of his five starts were at home. I think that's something to consider here at 7.5, because Cincinnati on the season, as we stand right now, you know what? Their strikeout rate is not as high as I anticipated here. Oh, no, it is. 29th. Yeah, okay. Second to last. I was looking at it in reverse. 29th. Absolutely. That's why I'd consider Burke, but Opta AI, VSiN.com/MLB props. They actually like him to the under coming up for Tuesday's card. Now that was three up, let's go to three down. Paul Skeens highlights three down. It's crazy to get here. We're in August, and Paul Skeens just doesn't look right. Over his last five starts, he's got a 5.40 ERA. Strikeout's still there, though. I think that's worth noting here, is even when he doesn't have his good stuff, the Ks are still there. He's in Miami taking on the Fish, and Yuri Perez is on the opposite side. Pittsburgh is minus $1.20. I've made the mistake recently of trying to buy a discount on Paul Skeens, and the reality is, I don't think it's worth it. I just don't think you're getting the guy that you think you're getting at a value. I think he's appropriately priced right now at a short number at minus $1.20, taking on the Miami Marlins and Yuri Perez. Miami's minus 101, total 7. I'd lean the under, even with the struggles of Paul Skeens lately. Brian Wu also takes the hill. This one for him on the road at Yankee Stadium. He's horrendous on the road. 6.71 ERA over 12 starts. A whip around 1.5, 58 Ks, 63 innings, facing the Yankees in the Bronx. Totals 8. The Yankees are minus 131. I'll take the Yankees all day long. Give me that right now. With Ryan Weathers there and him being a lefty, Seattle really struggles against southpaws on the bump. So I think it's a great fade of Brian Wu, who just cannot, no way, ever be trusted to win a game on the road. And then finally, the last pitcher in three down, that would be Carson Wisenhunt of the San Francisco Giants. They take on the Astros coming up on Tuesday. Total in the game is 8. Hunter Brown's opposite him, minus 199, plus $1.63 with the Giants at home. Whew, man, maybe the Astros team total, depending on how the wind is blowing out, that might be the way to look there, but Wisenhunt is a guy you want to fade each time through the rotation for the San Francisco Giants. Football season's right around the corner, and just like the players, you need your reps before week one. 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
16: Right, and Kansas City leads in L.A. 3-2, bottom of the sixth. Dodgers have two outs, two on right now. Nolan Arenado in Arizona with a first inning grand slam. The Rockies are down 7-0 at Arizona at the end of seven. Angels and Rangers tied 1-1 end of seven. The Padres homered in the seventh to take the lead. It's now two outs in the ninth. Padres leading Milwaukee 3-2. And Tampa Bay, which has won six in a row, has come back to tie it 6-6 at the A's, top of the eighth, and still batting. Bases loaded, no outs for Tampa Bay, which has scored 4 runs in the eighth. Giants lead with one out in the ninth, 3-2 over Houston. Earlier wins for Philadelphia and the Mets. Minnesota beat Baltimore 9-5. Toronto 2-1 over Boston, beating Sonny Gray, who's 14-3. I'm Steve DeSager.
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28: 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You'll get today's full show and a best of version posted right after we get off the air. Well, before we get to football, Tarek Skubal's first Dodger Stadium start. He left on the losing side. Maybe not, as the Dodgers have the bases loaded. Bottom of the sixth inning, Max Muncy up. Kyle Tucker, who has become the Dodgers' best hitter in the last month.
16: Yes, actually.
28: Just walked to load the bases. So, potentially, the Dodgers still in this year. Bases loaded, two outs, bottom of the sixth inning.
16: And Scooble had only had one career start in this park since opening day for the Tigers was at Dodger Stadium a year and a half ago. But he's in a Dodger uniform now. This was his home debut. And frankly, none of us expected 95 pitches in five innings.
28: What the Dodgers did wrong at the trade deadline was instead of getting Scooble and trading prospects, they should have let the Tigers keep Scooble and get all the Tigers players instead, because since the trade deadline and the Dodgers getting rid of their two best pitchers, the Tigers getting rid of their two best pitchers, the Tigers can't lose. So, I mean, that should have been Ohtani, Muncy, Betts, Freeman, send them all. Big trade. You'll get the entire Tigers team, get them over here, and then you would keep winning. That's what would happen.
16: Well, I was just going to say the bottom of the order has not delivered. Max Muncy just delivered a three-run triple. The Dodgers have taken the lead 5-3 on the Royals with two outs in the sixth. The Royals had just taken their starter, Noah Cameron, out of the game.
28: So, again, what could be a good ending now for Scooble and the Dodgers. Look, we talked about this last hour. It's August. Everything is fine. When you get to October and Edwin Diaz continues to stink, that's good. But right now, everything is fine.
16: This is what has been lacking for the last month and a half is clutch hitting with the Dodgers.
28: It's October. It's August. Everything is okay. Everything. I'm sure they're all doing their fantasy football drafts. They're like, yeah, we get to this point every year. We won the last two World Series. Everything is fine.
16: By the way,
28: the
16: if
28: Dodgers.
16: You've seen any of those fantasy football drafts or Masters pools that they have in baseball clubhouses, it will immediately let you know what a different zip code those people live in compared to you. The amount of money that is changing hands is a bit astounding for a normal person.
28: Oh, it's a $10,000 entry. Oh, $10,000 a week. Oh, boy. Yeah.
16: Well, put it this way. These are Major League Baseball players, and therefore, let me put it this way. These are people that work in an industry where minimum wage is $700,000 a year.
28: I remember my wife would say to me, it's $100 a year for you to do your fantasy league? Yeah. Wow. Yeah, it's a lot. Yeah, it's $10,000 a week. And we're just going to roll the money through all the way through. That's what it is. Week one, 10 grand. Week two, 20 grand. Week three, 30 grand. Now we're getting serious.
16: There's your knockout pool. There's your suicide pool.
28: So, to the NFL training camp today, where Jackson Dart is being lauded for sliding.
16: Well, better late than never.
28: I know that I'm sure John Harbaugh is saying, okay, finally a day where I can just kind of hang out, but Jackson Dart and Cam Scataboo have taken the Giants and they have become the personalities of the team, right?
16: And the cool coach is going to let that be to a fault.
28: Yeah, he's got to figure out, when can I not be the cool dad? When do I have to start stepping in? Because these guys clearly make their own rules and want to be able to do whatever the hell they want to. Cam Scataboo wants to continue to do backflips and make appearances at WWE events where when I have some sort of boot on because of an injury, I'm okay falling down, I'll be fine. And Jackson Dart doesn't want to slide. It's like, oh, wow. Like, dude, you can't be the cool dad all the time. And I get Harbaugh coming in and saying, hey, these guys are great. And I'm gonna meet the Scataboo thing with saying something like, oh, I wish he would have stuck the landing. Jackson Dart's got a slide. But Dart slid at practice today. And it's almost like the seas opened up and my goodness, that mermaids came in with all sorts of treasure chests full of money and dropped them off. Like, oh, no, Jackson Dart slid at practice.
16: No, you're right with the mermaids analogy, because usually when Jackson Dart gets close to the sidelines, it's the sirens coming out, luring him to his death.
28: Not just playing in Cleveland, they could be playing the Cleveland Sirens.
16: WNBA next year. No, the New York Giants, and the reason this is news today, because they've been practicing for a couple weeks here, and this still hadn't happened. This had not happened last year, time and again, when it was painfully, and I mean that word, painfully obvious that he should have gone down to end plays. And I believe the final count was five different times a game was stopped to check Jackson Dart for concussion last year.
28: Oh, yeah.
16: And he didn't play the whole season.
28: Brian Daboll trying to get into the tent. Hey, excuse me. Sorry, you can't come in here. Yeah, I'm the head coach. No, specifically, the head coach can't come in.
16: It's a doctor's tent.
28: Hey, Cam, can you do me a favor?
0: can you head into the tent and just see how Jackson's doing? I mean, just like, if you can get there and just hear what they're saying, just let me know. Just like, so I know if I can have to put him in or if I got to go to Russell Wilson.
16: The Giants really are so bad in so many ways, including on the field, where they were literally about a game away from having the number one overall pick. Yeah. They were that bad last year again.
0: I mean, this to me, though, honestly, if you say, what's the most fascinating storyline that I'm looking forward to this season? I mean, there's lots of great stuff out there.
16: Raiders quarterback.
0: Raiders quarterback. Right? There's lots.

0: And I mean immediately. Like this, if this starts out 1-3, 1-4, it's going to get ugly fast. And look out. Like suddenly it's going to be, is John Harbaugh, what do I have to do to save my job? And is Jackson Dart still the future? And are you going to wind up paying Cam Scataboo at some point? Like this can absolutely fail spectacularly. There's not a team in the league where I can see success and absolute failure with both of them as much as I can see the Giants.
1: We have seen absolute failure with the Giants over and over, especially in the last decade. This team at the holidays last year was 2-13. 2-13. They wound up going 1-8 on the road. So the Giants, for almost a decade now, a good year is anything over 6 wins. Because they've done that once in about the last decade.
0: Yeah.
1: More than 6 wins. So if you're even thinking double-digit wins for the Giants, and I really consider Malik Nabers at wide receiver a question mark so far, coming back from injury. Mm. That, as talented as he was.
0: It was not great news where, wait, he's not cleared yet? Wait, right. What? He's not cleared?
1: Well,
0: what?
1: It's like the Alec Pierce with the Colts is like, bad ankle. Whoa, still bad ankle?
0: Oh, yeah.
1: Injections in the ankle.
0: Yeah.
1: Still not on the field.
0: Yeah.
1: This is not good.
0: Yeah.
1: And you got rid of a wide receiver in Indy.
0: Not good. It can be great for the day. It can be absolutely terrible. It can be both of those things.
1: I'm leaning latter.
0: Now, for the Cowboys, big news today, right? They give Quinnen Williams a 3-year, $105 million contract, right? They get him from the Jets last year at the deadline. The Jets get a couple of picks. They're happy. Quinnen Williams wanted out. He was unhappy there. And showing up in Dallas wasn't quite the player he was.
1: Still had a ton of pressures for
0: still
1: a half a season.
0: A lot of, I mean, he averaged 5 or 6 pressures a game.
1: Yeah.
0: But, the numbers that he put up with the Jets, when he was a first-team All-Pro for a couple of years, 4-time Pro Bowler, wasn't quite the player. But when you get traded middle of the season and suddenly you have to adjust to a new scheme, no, I get that first year can be a little difficult.
1: On a team with literally no defense last year.
0: Whatever you do, and this is going to be an improvement. But they're healthier now defensively. They've locked down 3 of their best defensive players. If I know that every year we fall into a trap with the Cowboys where, yeah, this is what it's going to be. They're going to be a 10-win team. They probably are going to make the playoffs as a wild card. Maybe not. They're going to play one game. They're going to lose if Dak isn't healthy. But overall, looking at the way the NFC lays out, right? Like I said, the Eagles look like a team where their dynasty is coming down the other side of the mountain on, right? You don't know Jalen Hurts. Is he still going to be can he be as good as he was? What are they going to be like now? A.J. Brown is not there. Can they win? They've got a lot of number 2 receivers on that team. The Eagles maybe not as good. The Bears are missing stuff at wide receiver. Are they still going to be as good? Are the Lions going to be as good? Or are they coming down in the back half of their last 3 years?
1: Niners, right? The biggest question mark in the NFC.
0: Right. The NFC South is terrible. And you have the Rams. And the Seahawks are the champs, right? But are the Seahawks going to be as good? The 49ers, all their weapons are all over 40 years old. Like, I think Jerry Rice is starting for them this year. So
1: he's in better shape than most of the guys they have now.
0: For the Cowboys, who are still young, insanely talented offensively, again, sometimes you don't have to go from, we have this defense that's questionable, and now we got a top 5 defense. Sometimes you just got to be okay. Right, you just not just like, hey, are we in the top 20 team defense total? And that's going to be enough to win a lot of games. Because of the way the NFC didn't progress this offseason, where you didn't see teams load up, I didn't see the Lions get better. You didn't see teams go out there outside of the Rams, again, adding the best defensive player who's going to be good for 20 sacks. Nobody else I can say, oh, they're better than they were a year ago.
1: Right. So, is the wide receiver core of the Bears better? Back room of Seattle better?
0: It's not. But the Cowboys being young, seeing, you know, the offense they can have out on the field. I mean, I am definitively arrow up on the Cowboys this year because of that. Not in absolutes, I would say, well, what have they done? Okay, it's the same team as last, but
1: new
0: it's young, it's ascending. They're locking up their young talent. Quinnen Williams is still on the right side of 30, and you think his second year he's going to be dominant. I've seen him be dominant. Look, if you can be dominant with the Jets, you can be dominant with the Cowboys. And as long as they're healthier now on defense, like, I am definitely arrow up on Dallas this year. And I've never been arrow down on Dallas. I've always been arrow in the middle. Like, they're going to be the same team, 9 or 10 wins.

0: Maybe they make the playoffs. Maybe they win a game. Maybe they don't. If they get injuries, they're not making the playoffs. I've always been arrow even. I'm arrow up this year.
1: And they still have Brandon Aubrey, a truly spectacular kicker. So this year, instead of booting a 60-yarder to tie the game at 40 at the end, it's going to be actually to win a game like that if they get any measure of defense. And what is the first Sunday night football game of the regular season? Mid-September. It's going to be the Giants, who you just talked about, hosting the Cowboys, who you just talked about. And let's not forget that the Cowboys have that Sunday afternoon Rio game. Remember, they put that in the regular late afternoon time slot, not a standalone game. That's going to be Ravens against the Cowboys late September from Brazil.
0: I am definitely arrow up on them. But wow, that NFC East is going to be so interesting because the Eagles, they bring drama every single day. And you have no idea what the Commanders are, right? The Tunsil injury is a really big deal, right? Yes. That's a killer
1: tackle.
0: But now here's Jaden Daniels coming back. Is he going to be the guy now? Is he going to be healthy? His wide receivers seem healthy. Like that division is really interesting.
1: And I would add, the Eagles tackle, Lane Johnson, said this past weekend that this will likely be his final season, his 14th year in the league, all with Philadelphia. We have an update before the break here.
0: How's that Dodger lead doing right now, Steve-O? How's that Dodger lead doing?
1: Does not exist.
0: Oh, okay.
1: Seventh inning stretch in L.A. It's the Royals tied with the Dodgers 5-5 on a two-run homer off Jack Dreyer out of the bullpen.
0: I think it was actually off Edwin Diaz wearing a different uniform. I think that's what it was.
1: Stay tuned. It's 5-5. He might be getting in this game. We have a little more adventure before this show is done tonight.
0: Okay. All right. So again, we'll keep you updated on there again. Scooble's first start with the Dodgers in Dodger Stadium. But coming up next, we get back into the biggest stories that have dominated the last 4 days, all from one sport. That's next. Jason Smith, Steve DeSager in for Harmon. 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
22: Nothing but good reports and a list of accolades that were two pages long.
23: When you talk to him, he's engaging. 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He's witty. He's charming.
24: He'd always talk about, "I'm going to be a doctor."
23: But he has this dark side that he likes to keep separate and hidden from everybody else.
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1: I want to kiss you.
0: Dodgers now have the lead over the Royals, 6-5 in the seventh.
2: Shohei Ohtani, leadoff single, stole second, scored on a Freeman single.
0: Freeman thrown out trying to stretch a single into a double. Never a good idea for Freddie Freeman to try to stretch anything.
2: Taking base running lessons from Shohei Ohtani.
0: Freeman's a guy, like, I watch him run and I go, wow, he's going to have a hip replacement at some point. He just runs so, like, I see him run and I go, that must be how Phil Jackson used to run when he played for the Knicks.
2: Actually, that is how Phil Jackson used to run. I've seen the films.
0: Like, Freddie, my goodness. So, again, Dodgers lead the Royals 6-5. Scooble long gone from this game for the Dodgers. What, six innings, 95, five innings, 95 pitches for the Dodgers.
2: We can add that Tampa Bay, with a six-game winning streak on the line tonight, has scored eight times in the eighth and now leads bottom of the eighth at the A's 10-6.
0: So we got more baseball on the way. We'll keep you updated here again. Seventh inning, Dodgers lead at 6-5. Oh, Edwin Diaz could really put a stamp on this game. But the biggest story of the last 4 days, it's crazy because I just came back today from vacation. I was in Cabo for the last 5 days for a friend's 50th birthday. It was an awesome time. I was gone 5 days, and there were no less than four front burner, page one stories out of the WNBA. I can't get over it, right? This is NFL teams are here. They're practicing. Every day is fun stuff and debates and quarterback derbies. And every day, there was a new WNBA controversy.
2: And don't tell me, it wasn't just something on the court, right?
0: No, it was...
2: Surprise me.
0: We had the Sophie Cunningham, DeJounte Carrington foul situation, which was its own thing.
2: Flagrant.
0: A flagrant and Carrington getting thrown out. Then her subsequent white privilege social media post that she had where she tagged the Indiana Fever on it.
2: Mistake.
0: Which she says today that was not in reference to me getting called for a flagrant getting thrown out of the game.
2: Okay, so okay. What was it in reference
0: to?
2: Oh,
0: she wouldn't say. She wouldn't say what
2: so
0: it was.
2: So you're leaving it up to everybody else say.
0: You
2: read
0: interpret.
2: Your mind.
0: Right. Just like we like always to see wise. On social media where it's like, yeah, I'm going to say something really inflammatory, but leave it up to debate for you. So there's that. Then you have the Caitlin Clark situation where her eighth technical, which would have been an automatic suspension, was rescinded after a layup in which she ran into the official.
2: And it was
0: the official, yes.
2: Right after the game.
0: Yeah, right after the game. Hey, listen, she runs into the official and the official calls Caitlin Clark for a technical for running into her and it gets rescinded. Then, oh, by the way, you had Becky Hammon, Las Vegas Aces coach. Hey, Sunday's a big game, nationally televised game. Well, they had played a game the day before. She was unhappy that they scheduled another game 22 hours later.
2: Different time zone.
0: So she rested her three best players, including Jalen Brunson, including Asia Wilson, and they got absolutely thumped by the Liberty.
2: Lost right? by 40 at yeah. New York yesterday.
0: I mean, you would think that if you're going to do that, you're going to sit your people for Saturday and play them in the National League. Because you're trying to grow the league, right? You're trying to make
2: this
0: sure you
2: is
0: do that.
2: The matchup of yeah. the last two champions in this league. She does that. They lose by 40. And then her reaction was it where we end up in the standings is where we end up.
0: Yeah.
2: Whatever.
0: I want to be mad about this. So I'm going to not play them on the nationally televised game, right? 4 days, four controversies involving the WNBA. And really, you want to say five because today was Carrington saying, oh, the white privilege text or the white privilege social media post wasn't about that, even though you tagged the Indiana Fever. So, okay, so what is it then? But,
2: oh, and then there's also the commissioner saying we're going to continue the talks about what is a woman and the transgender. That hasn't ended
0: yes.
2: yet.
0: Yes. Oh, more former NBA players declaring eligible for the WNBA draft. Like, it's been a week for the W. Now, there's two takes on this. One, we've talked about this before. Kathy Engelbert, invisible. The WNBA needs new leadership. We've talked about this for a while. Congratulations to everybody else who's making headlines on podcasts talking about how bad she is. Her contract expires at the end of this year. And, you know, we had talked about this is going to be it. They need their David Stern. They need someone who's coming in after Magic and Larry and Michael came in, who's going to come in and take our sport to the next level, right?
2: David Stern was good in the bully pulpit because he was a bully. He was not a a great guy.
0: I know how we're going to do it, right? And, well, and that's how you make it in business, right? You don't need, hey, friends don't make it. It's not show friends, it's show business, right? The big line, right? The Bob Sugar line, it's not show friends, it's show business. He was what the NBA needed. He came in, this is how we're going to do it. What I'm going to say is not going to be popular, but this is how we're going to grow. And that's what the W needs. Kathy Engelbert was an A to B commissioner. They got, okay, the league was doing okay, but now here they are at unprecedented heights. They got their new TV deal. They got the new CBA deal. Everything is done. Now you need someone that's going to be able to handle the minefield of stories that you get basically every single day. So, yeah, I don't think you can any longer wait till the end of the season for a contract to expire. I can't believe they don't have their next commissioner in line. If they don't, that's ridiculous by them. They're not ready for the moment, but it's a year-round job being commissioner of the WNBA. It's not like I can do this for a few months and then I can go do something else in the offseason.
2: That's been proven. And by the way, that would be par for the course if the WNBA is not quite ready to get ahead of an issue, including its own front office.
0: Yeah, so Engelbert needs to be replaced. They need to have somebody else in that's going to grab the league and say, this is how we're doing it to stop these headlines. Now, the on-the-court headlines, yeah, you're still going to get. You're still going to get questions about foul calls. Look, the NBA is still dealing with that, right? But we're still going to get with Caitlin Clark. Look at what went through with Wemby. Hey, we got to make sure we keep him on the court for the playoffs. Can't have Wemby not on the court. Well, you know what? You still lost in five. Knicks in five. So you're still going to deal with that. But all the other stuff, the off the court, you have to find a way. These are going to come up. How do you deal with that? Right. David Stern dealt with everything from getting the finals from being on tape delay into primetime to how do we deal with a dress code? How do we deal with all of these things? Right.
2: And that dress code was a very personal and cultural thing.
0: It was not popular. No, it was not.
2: NBA.
0: And he didn't always make the right decisions.
2: How do you dress when you come into the arena and the cameras are on you? How do you dress when you're on the bench in an official capacity? You may be a non-suit that night, as my PEU coach used to call it. You're not playing.
0: You're a non-suit.
2: But there is still an image that the league wants to portray. And some of what he saw coming in is not what they wanted. And he put his fist down.
0: Yeah. And some of it's not going to be popular. But these are the decisions that a commissioner who, by and large, made the right ones the vast majority of the time. Because look at where the NBA is now. It's there because of David Stern's vision. He's on the Mount Rushmore of commissioners. So, yes, Kathy Engelbert needs to be replaced with that. However, you know I've been tough on the W by saying they can't handle success. They've not been able to handle success now 3 years in to the Caitlin Clark era. But thinking about it this way, this is a little bit different take on it. Like I'm going to zig when you think I'm going to zag on this is that there's part of me that, you know, thinking about this the last few days that I don't know that all of this, what they deal with every day, the on-the-court stuff, the knuckleheaded stuff off the court, I don't know that this wasn't inevitable, and it was inevitable that the league was going to go through these growing pains simply because of how it arrived and the year it arrived in. Okay, because there is no sport we have ever seen go from, hey, the WNBA has been a sport, you know, it's been a summer league, players are playing in the W, but they play overseas because they don't make enough money, and they go out, you know, like baseball players in the 50s, right, where, hey, I play, what do? I sell insurance in the offseason. Oh, that's great. Yeah, I got to find a way to make money. Hey, man, that double you had to win that game in the ninth inning on 4th of July, that was fantastic, but listen, I need to change my premiums, so can you push this through right now? I got to make sure my dependents are now my wife and my daughter. So,
2: and even when the NFL became the thing and became a little more exciting, you know, pushed by the AFL in the 60s to add the excitement, the NFL was still an established product.
0: Yeah.
2: And so even that is not quite, you know, what the NFL became was spectacular as far as popularity. It already had popularity before that.
0: Yeah. Hey, Klizuski, you were great. But you know what? Listen, I got my eye on that that Chevette in the corner there. What kind of deal can you give me on that? Right. That's what players did because they couldn't make enough ends meet in baseball. But like that's where you're at with the WNBA. The salaries were so low. Players played here. They played overseas. They made money. Now
2: they played two seasons.
0: Now the W's become a thing and it became an overnight sensation. The minute Caitlin Clark went from we've lost to South Carolina and now I'm in the WNBA 8 minutes later and I'm starting my career 4 days after I get knocked out of the Final Four, the W enjoyed a jump in the public consciousness that no sport has ever had before. That kind of jump where suddenly the main sports we talk about, NFL, NBA, Major League Baseball, WNBA, like that's where you think about that on sports talk radio and on TV, the four major sports now, it's jumped up that big overnight, right? Forget about the fact that Caitlin Clark got everybody seating on flights or rather instead of flying commercial, you got charter flights. Now you have a much, much bigger CBA. The salaries have gone up, all this. Just overall attention wise, what players do, how they conduct themselves and what they do every day has become front page news. And especially in the age of social media that we're in, where people can become stars like Sophie Cunningham, who can come off the bench and score 8 points a game, but be the second most visible player in the WNBA when she wants to weigh in on things like, oh, why are we putting an expansion franchise in Cleveland, Detroit? Why are we doing that? Hey, I'm now making the trans stand that she is. Whoa, whoa, whoa. Suddenly now that's become what she's all about. She's about this. Now I want to play basketball. No, that's sorry. I mean, you've opened up this huge debate. Now look at what the league is doing. Enes Kanter Freedom is declaring for the WNBA draft. Like, this is what's happened. I don't know that the growing pains aren't inevitable, that we weren't going to get this no matter what, simply because no one's ever dealt with this before. To go from where they were to now the top of the pecking order, like, and especially with social media illustrating every single move, some of it's great, some of it's not. Like, I don't know that we weren't going to see this no matter what. And now this is the result. This is why you need better leadership in place, because this is how it goes. Like, the PGA Tour, when Tiger showed up, they went from being, hey, they were popular, to now they're insanely popular. But it's not like the PGA Tour guys were playing, hey, I'm playing golf on the PGA Tour for a few months and I'm playing overseas to make money.
2: It was not invisible.
0: Yeah. It was still a pretty big deal, right? All the sports, right? All the sports. Hey, the MLS is starting to become popular now, but is it as popular as WNBA? No, we don't talk about anybody else besides Messi in the MLS.
2: Well, look at
0: right?
2: the TV coverage that the WNBA gets compared to MLS becoming invisible once they sign the Apple streaming deal for most of their games.
0: Exactly. I've not seen this in my lifetime, a sport go from this is where it is in the pecking order to now it's at the top. It's at the top in the, you know, it's at the big table with everything now. So when I see this, I go, yeah, maybe this was inevitable. Maybe if this had happened at any time, we were going to get the results that we are, but because of social media being as prevalent, because of the way that people can and
2: cable
0: can get
2: news,
0: their message out,
2: clearly
0: we're seeing it amped up even way more than expected because of that. So that's why I want to sit back and go, all right, well, some of it where they can't handle success, some of it I feel like we just have to go through it and figure out how to handle it, right?
2: They've made it worse by not having leadership and not being able to anticipate, and like all companies, sports or not, being able to crisis manage.
0: Yeah.
2: They turn one problem into two or let one problem fester for days and days. It's constantly shooting themselves in the foot.
0: Yeah, like when the Carrington story comes out, that's something that's a story for a day, then this is where leadership takes care of it, right? The Sophie Cunningham story, it's a story. Hey, and after a couple of days, leadership, we're going forward. This
2: still
0: is what we're doing.
2: Still waiting for a suspension announcement, by the way.
0: Yeah, this is what we're doing. And so, yeah, we're going to get these growing pains. Like, it's going to happen. But this is where, okay, it's 3 years in now, and you're no closer to handling it than you were when Caitlin Clark came in. There's still the same talk we had that the players hate Caitlin and she's getting officiated unfairly. We had that her first 2 weeks in the WNBA. Oh, by the way, Carrington with the big push from behind the first time we saw that happen, and the officials see it happen in front of them and just calls a regular foul, right? Like, this is 3 years later and we're still seeing the same things happen. The same narrative around Caitlin Clark. Oh, she's not being officiated right. The players hate her. Oh, okay. That's what we have right now.
2: And also a separate aspect to the context of it. You mentioned that Caitlin Clark hit the ground running from women's Final Four to WNBA as a summer season. The Final Four ends in early April, and then immediately you have draft for WNBA camps and the start of the season in May. There is no let up. So as much controversy, for example, as there was, why isn't Caitlin Clark on that last Olympic team? Well, she hadn't had a night off, it seemed like, in who knows how many months. So that were, there was that. And she, therefore, as a previous college player, hadn't been part of the camps like the pro players had. It's just there's a dynamic that exists with WNBA that the other sports with off seasons from college, and some sports don't get direct from college to their league either, that these aren't apples to apples comparisons.
0: No, no. And then because it's a tough time, like because of the Final Four, because of the way the college basketball season is, where do you put the WNBA season in? So it's tough to go right from the season right to the W, but that's not going anywhere because next year they're playing 50 games.
2: Which is ridiculous.
0: Even more games next year.
2: I know it's a money. There are legitimate money reasons. More games equals more TV, more attendance, more money for players, etc. However, are you aware of the American sports calendar? Once September arrives, you get NFL and college football, and you already have the baseball pennant races. You are guaranteed to become more invisible the longer your WNBA season is. They're going to see that this year.
0: Maybe they wind up, hey, you know what we're going to do? We're going to start earlier, and the players are going to come from college and join the team midseason. After like the first 8 games, they show up. We get them in and we see what happens.
2: We talked about lack of leadership in WNBA. There's no leadership in college, so I could actually see that happening.
0: But like, but that's the thing. I want to give the W a little bit of a break in where, okay, you were going to, because of the way it had overnight success, nobody's used to it. Nobody knows how to react. Nobody knows how these problems are still going to come up. But the bottom line is, okay, you got to have people in place to take care of it. And they just don't, right? Exit Al Baldafresca, Jason Smith, Steve DeSager in for Mike Harmon, Fox Sports Radio. Steve-O's got everything that's trending in the wide world of sports right now with What's Trending.
2: Only 2 ball games still going at Dodger Stadium. L.A. retook the lead with a Freddie Freeman RBI single in the 7th. It is Dodgers 6-5 over Kansas City, bottom of the 8th. L.A.'s new pitcher, Tarek Skubal, was the starter. He went the first 5 innings, 6 strikeouts, 95 pitches thrown. The Rangers are tied 1-1, top of the 10th at the Angels. Texas does have bases loaded, no outs. The Rangers entered tonight a half game back of Houston in the AL West. Houston has won in 10 innings at San Francisco 6-3, saved to Josh Hader, who pitched 2 innings. By the way, Giants third baseman Matt Chapman will have abdominal surgery on Tuesday. The Rangers place pitcher Nathan Eovaldi on the IL with elbow inflammation. Arizona 9-0 over Colorado the final. Nolan Arenado, a first inning grand slam. D-backs were up 7-0 in the second inning. San Diego came back with a couple of long balls and beat Milwaukee 3-2. The save to Mason Miller, his 30th. Padres started the day a game out of the last NL wild card behind Arizona, which won, and Philadelphia, which also won 6-5 at St. Louis. Kyle Schwarber, single, double, and 2 walks. Tampa Bay has won its 7th straight game. What a comeback at the A's. 10-6 the final with 8 runs in the top of the 8th. Minnesota and Dean Kramer beat his old team Baltimore 9-5. Mets won at Atlanta 8-5. The save to Kodai Senga. The Mets place closer Devin Williams on the IL with a strained shoulder. Did you see the video after the final out of that Mets win on the road? The fly ball is caught in the outfield for the 3rd out. End of game. Kodai Senga is trying to motion to the outfielder. Can I get the ball? This is my first save. The outfielder didn't see him and threw it into the stands.
0: Yeah. Get ready. He's your new Mets closer. Kodai Senga. He's your new closer.
2: Toronto beat Boston at Sonny Gray 2-1. Guess who's coming in
0: look
2: at Dodger Stadium? Edwin Diaz is coming in trying to protect a 6-5 advantage over the Royals.
0: Sweating Diaz.
2: Saturday night at Arizona and gave up a run. He pitched Friday night at Arizona and gave up 2. He returned at Wrigley for the Dodgers last Tuesday and gave up a run. Let's see about tonight. Oh, this is going to be drama in our final segment this evening of this hour.
0: You know we have another hour after this, right? Okay.
2: Of this hour.
0: Okay, this hour. Very good. All right, very good.
2: I'm saying...
0: You thought you were going home at 10. Dodgers game is over, I'm going home.
2: That was a declaration. I'm saying one way or another, this is over in the next segment at Dodger Stadium.
0: Thank you, Steve-O. All right, coming up next, we'll keep you updated on Sweating Diaz in the 9th. Plus, an NBA story. This story I saw earlier today, I still can't believe it's true, but it is. Jason Smith, Steve DeSager in for Harmon, Fox Sports Radio.
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17: 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A black man from the projects comes forward with information about the case.
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17: 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Lee Harris is sentenced to 90 years.
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17: Behind bars, Lee finds an unlikely ally in his cellie, Robert. The pair are like chalk and cheese. There's no way their paths would ever cross on the outside. But as a fellow inmate, Robert sees through the lies and vows to do the unthinkable. Clear Lee's name.
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16: Spider-Man Brand New Day continues to have an historic run at the box office. The fourth Tom Holland-led Spidey film raking in $145 million in its second weekend. That was enough to earn it the third biggest second weekend of all time. It fell just short of the record set by Star Wars The Force Awakens in 2015. Brand New Day has already earned $1.67 billion at the global box office. An arrest was made at a home owned by Kim Kardashian in Los Angeles County. It happened in the gated community of Hidden Hills. Kardashian and her four children were apparently not living at the house at the time of the incident. They've reportedly been staying in a nearby rental while the property, worth an estimated $60 million, undergoes renovations. The 27-year-old suspect allegedly burglarized the home and took a car for a joyride. Elvis fans descending on Memphis this week to celebrate the king.
0: It's Elvis Week 2026, and the festivities are in full swing at his iconic Graceland home. The 10-day festival celebrates Presley's life and music 49 years after his death. I'm Mark Mayfield.
16: Blink-182 fans can look forward to new music coming from the band. While appearing on the New York Times podcast, Travis Barker revealed he's currently busy working on the next album with the band. They last dropped an album in 2023. That's entertainment. I'm Jennifer Bolsoni.
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2: Hey, Steve.
1: Sweating Diaz turned out to not be that big a deal. A 1-2-3 ninth inning for the Dodgers closer.
3: There was a fly ball to the track.
1: There was
3: center.
1: To the middle of the track in center field, but it finds Andy Páez's glove. Diaz gets out. Those are the first three outs he has gotten as a member of the Dodgers. Right? I have that. You have that research right
3: that's
1: on that?
3: Not quite true.
1: Are you sure about that?
3: He's right. Allowed runs in all three of his outings the past week. He did actually get a few outs.
1: All right. I thought I had that there. All right. So we'll have more on the Dodgers, more on this story coming up in a few minutes. But the Dodgers beat the Royals. Scooble on the winning side of the ledger for the Dodgers. He left after five innings, though, before the Dodgers took the lead here, throwing 95 pitches.
3: And Blake Snell tomorrow off the injury.
1: Yeah, sure. And then you got Koufax and then Jerry Royce, Don Sutton. Yeah, no, you're feeling pretty good.
3: Doug Rau, Claude Osteen. Sure.
1: Doug Rau. Okay. But this story, when I saw this, I said, okay, there's no way this was real. But no, it was. And the more I see this, the more I think, ooh, they can make things pretty interesting in the NBA in a year. So, Greek businessman Dimitrios Giannakopoulos.
3: Okay.
1: He owns...
3: This is where Rob Parker says Gesundheit.
1: He owns Panathinaikos Basketball Club in Athens, which is one of the big clubs in Greece for a long time. He made a proposal to the Nuggets to buy Nikola Jokic out of the final season of his current NBA contract.
3: That alone would be pricey.
1: I mean, yeah, because he's scheduled to make 60-some-odd million dollars this year. And he said, okay, it didn't work. I made a very serious proposal, both to his team and to him. I got a rejection right away from the Nuggets. They said, yeah, thanks, but I'm going to try again next summer. Hmm. Okay. So before you think this is completely out of the realm of possibility, right? I've said for the last couple of years, by 2030, we're going to have a $100 million a year player in either the NBA or the NFL. Either quarterback or an NBA star is going to make $100 million a year. Now, maybe that's Wemby, but...
3: And the reason why he could go after Jokic next summer is because it's 1 year plus a player option.
1: Right. He's got 2 years and over $120 million left on his contract. So potentially, hey, I can talk to you free after this season. So we know that Jokic is making $60 million for next year. Before you think that this can't happen, remember, Jokic loves, he jets, you know, home right after the season is over.
3: And has purposely not signed an extension with Denver recently.
1: He's not done so. If they call him and Giannakopoulos calls him and says, I have a $100 million a year contract for you for the next 5 years. Right now, you're getting the back end of Jokic's prime, which is still great, right? You're getting his post 30 prime. But if he says, I have a $100 million a year contract waiting for you, how do you not take that? You've won a title. You're talking about money that you... I mean, obviously, he's got more than generational wealth, but...
3: By the way, the distance from Serbia down to play in Greece is the distance from San Francisco to San Diego.
1: Yes, it's a 45-minute plane ride, right, to go do that. He has already said he's going to get paid as much as he can. He's held off on an extension because he wants to be able to get every single dollar he can. So forget about Jokic pulling a Jalen Brunson saying, yeah, I'll take way less money to go win a championship. No, I am taking every dollar that's available to me. If they call him, if Panathinaikos calls him and says, $100 million a year, 3-5 years, how do you say no to that? How do you say no to $100 million a year? Are you getting it for $75 million? No, I don't think you are. But $100 million a year, do you really say no? If you really want him, that's the offer you come to the table with at the end of this year. I know you got 1 year and $60 million left, and you can sign for $350. How about $500 million for the next 5 years? How about $100 million a year? I got a feeling if that's the offer, then we've seen the last of Jokic in the NBA.
3: Jokic, one of the great players we've seen in the last 25 years in basketball, has purposely waited on an extension, and by NBA rules, if he does wait until next summer and re-sign the extension, it can be more years and more money, and it would be the record-breaking contract next summer.
1: It would be. But it wouldn't be $100 million a year.
3: Nope. It would be 5 years to get to the $300, $350 million total.
1: Yeah. This would be, if you come in, if you have that kind of money, who knows, right? I don't know. Maybe he's got, if you have that kind of money, $100 million a year, because it's got to be something. It's got to be something big to even approach them with. I can't see him saying no. I'm going to say no to $100 million a year. You always come back to the NBA.
3: And going
1: doesn't work
3: back,
1: out. You can always come back.
3: And going back to Europe.
1: Yeah, you can always come back. No, nothing says you can't. Hey, it doesn't work for a couple of years. I'm out of money. I'll come back. I'll come back at 32 and be the MVP. Yeah, I'll come back. That's fine. You can
3: still
1: do
3: that. Play for your national team. Still get your harness racing fix in the off seasons. Closer to all of that.
1: Exit out by DeFresca, Jason Smith, Steve DeSager. Hey, we got the latest Major League Baseball news. Plus, maybe one quarterback derby we called a little too early. That's next. Fox. From Vancouver, you will be. We are.
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11: 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Blood Trails.
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3: Just one ball game still going in the major leagues. Bottom of the 10th in Anaheim. The Rangers lead the Angels 4-1. Houston already won in 10 innings at San Francisco 6-3. The Dodgers held on over Kansas City 6-5 the final. The save to Edwin Diaz with a 1-2-3 ninth. The Dodgers had lost 8 of their last 9. Arizona got an early grand slam from Nolan Arenado, went on to a 9-0 win over Colorado. Victories for the Mets in Philadelphia. Minnesota beat Baltimore 9-5. The win to former Oriole Dean Kramer. Tampa Bay scored 8 runs in the 8th and won at the A's 10-6. The Rays have won 7 straight. Toronto beat Boston and Sonny Gray 2-1. Gray now 14-3. The Dallas Cowboys gave defensive tackle Quinnen Williams a 3-year extension. WNBA, Seattle ended an 11-game losing streak, beating Chicago. Atlanta sent expansion Toronto to a 9th straight loss. I'm Steve DeSager.
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1: 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We put new content, new videos go up all the time. Let us know what you think. Love it, hate it, agree, disagree. Comment away. We love putting this content out for you every single night. Speaking of videos out there, gonna have this out there. I mean, we'll get to the Dodgers sweating Diaz and winning. Hey, you beat the Royals, Steve-O. Congratulations.
3: It's come to this.
1: Yeah, congratulations.
3: Time to celebrate. Maybe think about parade after this.
1: Yeah. You know, I mean, the trade deadline happens. The Mets and Tigers sell their entire teams away. They can't lose, and the Dodgers, who can't win. So there we go. That's what happens.
3: The Mets have won 6 of 7. The Dodgers, till tonight, had lost 8 of 9. Cannot figure that one.
1: But here's the thing: is what I don't know if you know this or not, Steve, but I have this on good authority that they'll announce this in the coming days. Rob Manfred's going to announce that after the trade deadline, the standings have all reset. Teams all went to 0-0, and now we're starting again from the trade deadline. It's only fair with all the teams changing so much that we start at zero again.
3: That is such a Mets idea. If only every season could be done that way. You remember for so long, people were saying, why don't we do it like they do it in AAA and just have two halves of seasons, right? And then you can have the first half champ play the second half champ, and then, No,
1: we did that once. We did that in 81.
3: I don't want to do that in my fantasy football league. I don't want to see that in real life.
1: How do you let a team that wins the first half go, yeah, you're in it no matter what? So what are we playing the second half for? I don't know. Just stay sharp.
3: That happened. 1981 strike created two halves of seasons. Yeah. And the Dodgers, at the time of the strike, won the first half, as it turned out. They had no incentive to put the pedal to the metal, as they say, in the second half. So the Cincinnati Reds wound up complaining after the 1981
1: season.
3: They
1: had the best record in baseball, and they missed the playoffs.
3: That's right, because they had to play hard both halves.
1: Yeah.
3: And the team in their division that, you know, won it in the first half didn't have to play hard.
1: Just think about that. Having a strike, and again, where we're talking strike, because we eventually, you know, we will be getting one again.
3: Next year, absolutely.
1: That after the strike happens, right, when they strike, you know, partway through the season, coming back, they decide, oh, yeah, if you were in first place, then you're in the playoffs. Wait, what? Yeah, you're in the playoffs. If you were. So, wait, what? Yeah. But now everybody else, we're starting over from scratch again. Why are we doing that? Yeah, no, we're letting everybody who's in first place.
3: Have the All-Star game in August and then just keep going on.
1: Yeah,
3: like, nothing else has happened.
1: Oh.
3: By the way, that was back in the days where baseball's labor contract used to end during the season. How long did it take in baseball history until I figured out, can we just make the labor deal extend through the playoffs?
1: Yeah.
3: Like it will this year. It expires after the World Series this year.
1: That's a bad time to have it expire during the season. Let's do it after the season.
3: So in case nobody's told you this, not likely that I'm buying spring training tickets
1: for the first day of camp opening next year. And wasn't that the World Series the Dodgers won? Like, didn't George Frazier set a record by losing three games?
3: Yankees.
1: Yeah.
3: 1981. That was Fernando's rookie year. Yeah. He won game three.
1: It's going to be hard to be broken. Can you imagine a pitcher losing all four games of a World Series? Like, of all the unbroken records.
3: I don't want to name names. There was a Mets closer like a decade ago who kind of came close.
1: Okay, not four games in a World Series.
3: Okay.
1: Not all four. Right. To break that record, right? Think about it. That means you would have to be the losing pitcher in all four games of a World Series. That's not going to happen.
3: You wouldn't think it's going to happen. I still say the most unbreakable baseball record is Johnny Vandermeer threw back-to-back no-hitters. That'll never be broken because no one's ever going to throw three no-hitters in a row.
1: Here's where I disagree. I think, could you get lucky three starts in a row?
3: Nobody throws nine innings three games in a row.
1: You're right, but I think Cy Young, 511 career wins.
3: Yeah, that's right, yeah.
1: You could win 20 games a year.
3: For 20 years.
1: You can come up at 20, fireballer, and win 20 games a year for 20 years, and you're 100 short. 100, not five short, you're 100 short, winning 20 games a year for 20 years.
3: So the 56-game hitting streak of DiMaggio can one day be broken.
1: Well, at least we've seen people get somewhat, we've seen people get halfway there.
3: Pete Rose, 44.
1: Pete Rose got to 44. I mean, the season ones obviously are easier because you're only talking about achieving for a season versus achieving for an entire career.
3: But career 500 wins for a pitcher.
1: 511, you got to get 512. Yeah. 512 to beat that. 512.
3: Like, by the way, everything is final now. Texas did win in 10 innings against the Angels, so Texas still a half game back of Houston, which won in 10 innings. And yes, the Dodgers somehow won. They actually came back. They actually got clutch hitting. They actually wound up winning this game. Max Muncy on his bobblehead night with a bases loaded double for three RBIs in the sixth and the lead.
1: So again, we'll have more baseball coming up in a few minutes. But judging by the stories of the last few days, and I mean it, when I was in Cabo this weekend and I saw the story that Kirk Cousins and Max Crosby got into a fight at practice, I said, no way. It's somebody else. It's Max Crosby. Definitely, but there's no way it's Kirk Cousins. No. It's Max Crosby and who? I'm with you on Max, but there's no way. No, it's Max.
3: Probably Kirk Cousins impersonator.
1: No, I would.
3: Someone shouting through the hallways, you like that, and then thought he was giving the fans what they wanted over at the open practice.
1: There would be a better chance it was former Canadian figure skater Robin Cousins than it would be Kirk Cousins.
3: Wow.
1: Okay? I mean, really. And I'm not a
3: fool. You went figure skating? I was thinking Tonya Harding, but
1: Well, think of people. How many people you know named Cousins besides Boogie Cousins? But that was easy.
3: That might be it.
1: I wanted to go to Robin Cousins because that was pretty good. So they get into a fight at practice because Max Crosby, clearly on brand, not supposed to hit the quarterback, gets too close on a couple of rushing attempts and hits Kirk Cousins, who stands up for himself and gets into a bit of a back and forth. Both players were given the next practice off, which, okay, Kirk Cousins really didn't do anything other than stand up for himself because Max Crosby was Max Crosbying his way through practice. But the more I think about this, Steve, seeing this go on the way it is, he hadn't been having a great camp. Fernando Mendoza has been having a really good camp. Cousins had his best day of camp today by all onlookers and observers. He had his best camp today. I'm wondering if we called that quarterback derby for week one a little bit too soon.
3: For week one?
1: Just because the Raiders announced me, they signed him to all that money, which was ridiculously, I mean, no one does that. But the fact that they said, okay, here we are, Kirk Cousins.
3: It's been done before.
1: All right, by the Raiders. But, you know, okay, they're calling the quarterback derby already for Kirk Cousins, and Mendoza's going to.

0: can you still catch up? Are you far behind? Kirk, are you still holding off Fernando Mendoza? The fact the Raiders said this right away at least tamps that down, and Mendoza can learn at his own pace. But he's playing really well, and he'll get a lot of time. If he has some Carson Beck-type games in the preseason, I can see 3 days before the regular season, we have our number one quarterback, and it's Fernando Mendoza.
1: Funny you should say that, because their first exhibition is against Carson Beck and the Arizona Cardinals.
0: Take the over.
1: On Thursday.
0: Take the over on Thursday night. Take that over.
1: The Raiders' three exhibitions are the next three Thursday nights. Two facts about Kirk Cousins. One, in about a week, he turns 38 years old. Kirk Cousins, as much success and as many touchdowns as he has thrown, he's nearing 300 career touchdowns in the NFL. But these last 2 years, it's 28 TDs, 21 interceptions. The age was starting to show. And to think that this is a guy that had that guaranteed contract when players in the NFL weren't getting guaranteed contracts like that in the pretty recent past has turned to this. I'm not saying his career's over or anything like that. I'm just saying they really quickly said, oh, no, he's our starter. And I think what we just mentioned, the backstory to that is, why would you say with a guy who hasn't played a snap in the NFL, it's an open competition? Why would you throw that on him? You want a good future with Mendoza. Mm-hmm. I don't think if you say, hey, he might be our week one, I don't think that would contribute to that.
0: Now, Cousins also closing in on 300 shirts from Mervyn's. I don't know if you know that. He's also closing in there.
1: Our first Mervyn's reference on the show.
0: He counted the shirts in his closet. He is that close. TJ Maxx, still about 150 shirts. But you
1: know why? Because you like that.
0: But it would make sense for the Raiders to do it that way, to say, not that we have a fixed competition, but to come at this from the philosophy of, okay, we have Mendoza. We don't want to rush him. We signed Cousins. Again, you don't need to give Cousins all that money and that ridiculous deal, but whatever we did. If Cousins is ready to start, Mendoza looks like he needs a little bit of time to get used to life in the NFL. Great. It's what our plan was.
1: And it's good news for Cousins because they have a weaker early part of the schedule.
0: And if it's not, and Mendoza comes through faster, there's no reason why we can't say, guess what, Fernando? You're our week one starting quarterback.
1: What I think would be the worst of both worlds is they stick with the veteran. He does not at all pan out. And by the end of the first 3-4 games, they're thinking we kind of have to go to Mendoza.
0: Well, of course they're going to have to. He's the number one pick in the draft. Of course you're going to have to go to him early.
1: This is why it would be bad, is because once you get through those first 4 games, the Raiders are playing New England, Buffalo, and the Rams in a row.
0: Yeah.
1: So those are going to be Mendoza's first three NFL games.
0: From a playing standpoint and from a reality standpoint off the field, practically, Mendoza's going to have a better start to this year playing those four defenses than he would coming in, as you said, with the Rams. You have a better start there rather than saying, okay, it's not working with Kirk Cousins the first 4 weeks, we're going there. But I also know, reality, and I know it's so easy for teams to say on August Green Field and in the spring, oh yeah, he doesn't, our first round quarterback doesn't need to play at all. We don't need to see him for 2 years. And then reality hits, and when you're 1-3, suddenly the pressure from the team, from the media, from the fans, and from everybody, from organizers, from their front office.
1: Maybe from Tom Brady in the front office.
0: Yeah, to say, let's see our first round pick. Yeah, like the whole thing last year with Russell Wilson and Jackson Dart. I said, Russell Wilson doesn't have more than 6 games before people want to see Jackson Dart. That's how it goes. It's easy. Ridiculously stupid decisions are made by teams in the offseason where they go, yeah, we don't need to worry about that. Oh, then when the footballs fly for real, oh, wait a minute, now we need to see our first-round quarterback way earlier.
1: And it turns out what we thought might be true was true with the Giants situation. Those were the final games of Russell Wilson's career.
0: That was it.
1: He was on the way out.
0: Now, he's playing his way out of the Hall of Fame, Russell Wilson.
1: What the Raiders should do is what any NFL team in this situation should do is you wait until the Jets are on your schedule. And that's your rookie's first game. Whether it's week one or week 17, you wait until the Jets are the opponent, and then you stick him in the game there.
0: See, I agree with you that, but I think before they looked at the Jets, they said, okay, when do we play the Raiders? We are the Raiders.
1: Oh, man.
0: Oh.
1: Oh, wait, here it is.
0: All right.
1: First game of November this year is Raiders at Jets. So both teams will be getting their wish November 1st.
0: Oh, he'll be starting long.

0: before.
1: Is that going to be made the Fox main national game? Are they going to have to put it in prime time? Is there going to be some sort of flipping of the networks? Or
2: Sunday, Fernando Mendoza and Cade Klubnik square off as the Jets and the Raiders tee it up at 1 p.m.
1: Cade Klubnik, who has exhausted his 7 years of eligibility at
0: Jets
1: college.
0: Fans are going to want Cade Klubnik by the beginning of October. I mean, really, understand that that's the crying out for a quarterback, whether you're taking number one overall, 10 overall, late in the first round, but especially when you are the first overall pick, yeah, they got to see you early. They have to. And again, it would make sense if this was the way the Raiders thought it. But the way the last few days, okay, here's Cousins in a scuffle. He hasn't been playing well, did have a good day today, but now Mendoza's playing well, and he's going to get a lot. If he has some Carson Beck-type games, how do you not go to him week one? How do you not say, okay, Fernando, you're our guy week one? Sorry, Kirk, we're paying you some money, but you're not going to start.
1: Just,
0: I don't know, maybe they needed to make a promise to him that no matter what, you're going to start the season, but all that's out the window. I'm not saying I know that, but like, why else would you do that? He could start week one. I think the door is really open for him to starting week one.
1: Just need to avoid him starting his pro career in that tough three-game stretch, their toughest three-game stretch of the season in October. Because once you get to midseason when you're playing the Jets, the game after that is the 49ers, and by then literally half the roster will be injured. And then in the second half of the season, you got Browns and Titans and Arizona, and I would throw a rookie into that type of schedule after the Rams and the other teams.
0: There's no way. If it's bad, you're going to wait till week eight or week nine. No way. There's no way. If he was taken in the second round, yeah, okay. But he's a number one overall pick. You're going to see him earlier than that.
1: So there are ifs, and that includes his performance, which starts this Thursday. Yeah. The three games he will be playing. We assume he'll play all three games.
0: He's got to play well in all three games. Like, if he just looks serviceable, the moment's not too big for him, they'll wait to debut him.
1: And then the pressure's off you as a front office and a coaching staff.
0: But if he's really good, it's, now we can do this. And we can, because they will have allowed him to spend the entire preseason learning at his own pace, off of the spotlight. And when we put him out there, the season's starting. Doesn't have time to think about it. Doesn't have time to go. Doesn't have time to sit back and think, oh, now I'm the starter here. No, he's prepared all preseason. They've thrown a lot of stuff at him. He's ready. They're not going to postpone the future. Like, the Raiders could be doing something really good here, Steve. And that doesn't happen that often. Like, really, that does not happen.
1: Well, most of the last 20 years, it hasn't happened.
0: I mean, since 2002, it hasn't happened. They didn't have the year that Derek Carr got hurt, and that was really bad because they probably would have gone to the Super Bowl that year.
1: UCLA volunteer assistant quarterbacks coach Derek Carr.
0: Yeah, until he comes out of retirement to play for the Jets. Until then, December 14th, Fernando Mendoza and the Raiders meet Derek Carr and the Jets.
1: I can't even fathom that. Sorry.
0: Exit out Bada Fresca, Jason Smith, Steve DeSager, in for Mike Harmon tonight. We got more NFL on the way and the biggest baseball story of the night. That's next right here, Fox Sports Radio.
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28: Russ Faria was charged with a crime that he swore he did not commit.
29: 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I do not know how this happened. I did not do this. I was not involved with this.
28: Just after Christmas, Troy, Missouri, 2011.
30: 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Who else would have?
28: 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We wouldn't be here if the answer was that easy.
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28: 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I've been a correspondent for Dateline NBC for 25 years. 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
1: Hey, Steve.
0: We'll get to the Dodgers in a second. But this bizarre story with the Red Sox and the Blue Jays, I always want to say that I have all the answers. I'm going to do my best to explain what's becoming this big developing story, because it is about as complex as you could possibly imagine for a 2-1 game and one play that happened in this game. But it's kind of taken over, and we're trying to explain it to you how it happened. It's Steve
2: in Toronto.
0: In Toronto. We'll try to do this, but again, this is about as complex a play that you could go through in Major League Baseball. But we'll try to do it because, you know, I like a challenge.
2: The scoreboard was wrong. There was a huge delay.
0: Oh, boy.
2: I think it was Sportsnet in Canada said 17 minutes between the end of the top of the seventh and the beginning of the bottom of the seventh.
0: It took 17 minutes for the Red Sox to score a run.
2: And it wasn't a long delay because they were singing so much at the seventh inning
0: stretch. No, it wasn't. No, the Norway fans weren't there. No. Now, the Blue Jays did win this game 2-1. The point is how the Red Sox got their run. There were runners at first and third with one out in the seventh inning. The scoreboard erroneously showed there were two outs. Fly ball to the outfield. The runners just go home, don't tag up. Ball is caught. Blue Jays realize there's only one out. They double up the runner at first base. End of the inning.
2: We think.
0: Okay? We think. So inning ends. They double up the runner. But there's a discrepancy in that, well, you got the guy out at first, but the runner scored from third before you got the double play.
2: So however, the runner at third kind of tagged up and
0: scored? The
2: runner
0: did not tag up. The runner, Siegler, who was on third, just went home because he thought there were two outs, right? So there was a discrepancy on the outs. Nobody knew how many outs there were, or they didn't know how many outs there were because the play before, they ruled a double play even though only one out was gotten on it. Okay?
2: So that's right. There was a hot shot in the infield before that, so that caused the confusion. So really, it's two things wrong on the Toronto scoreboard.
0: Yes.
2: It's two outs is wrong, and then they're showing a 2-0 Toronto score when they actually wind up awarding a run to the visitor, Boston.
0: So one out, runners at first and third, fly ball to the outfield. The runners just run thinking there's two outs. Fly ball is caught. Runner at first is doubled up. Inning is over. Blue Jays said, well, no runs. The umpires went back and looked at this, went back to Secaucus and looked at it, or went back to New York and looked at it. And apparently the rule says that whether he tags up or not, the guy scored a run. You got the runner out by throwing to first base to get the double play. So that run scores. The Blue Jays say, well, wait a minute. If that's the case, you didn't give us a chance to appeal the play at third base because they would appeal the play at third, and that would have been the other out, right? Because he didn't tag up, and they knew he didn't tag up. But the umpire said, no, that's the ruling. That's the out you went for. And so even though that's the way, the inning is over at that point.
2: So we're giving you the run at the plate. We're giving Boston that run. Even in other words, the crew chief is saying the runner that was on third, it didn't tag, but at least cross home before that third out of the inning was made over at first base.
0: And the Blue Jays said, wait a minute, well, if that's the case, but we want to appeal the play at third. And the umpire said, no, it was a timing play. And that once the timing was over and the play was done, it was over. That was the end of the play. 17 minutes it took for them to figure this out. The video of the players standing in the outfield just going, what the hell is going on? Like, it's worth the price of admission for this story alone. So 17 minutes it took for the Red Sox to get their only run of the game.
2: So the run counted because the run he came counted. Home before
0: because
2: that
0: he scored
2: final
0: before,
2: out recorded at first.
0: Had they thrown to third to get him out, it would have been an out. They would have had him out at third, right? And because he didn't tag up. So that would have been the out. Even though he scored, that would have been the third out of the inning. But because they threw to first, that run counts. And the Blue Jays couldn't appeal it. So they were mad. The Red, again, 17 minutes
2: and I'm
0: to
2: looking
0: figure
2: at
0: this out.
2: The rule book, the actual sentence is the appeal play decision takes precedence in determining the out. They weren't appealing anything at home with a run.
0: No, but because they thought the inning was over.
2: Of course, because
0: the scoreboard
2: said
0: there
2: were two outs when the fly ball was hit.
0: Yeah, right. We thought it was. But then the Blue Jays realized it, that there was only one out. So, because the whole thing is the scoreboard only doesn't serve as anything official. It just served to confuse everyone. It's not like, well, the scoreboard showed two outs. Everybody was screwed up on it. No, that's just the way it
2: was. But it's the home team scoreboard. So I'm sorry, home manager. You got no reason to carry this on for 15 minutes, the argument.
0: Can you do me a favor? Can you watch the scoreboard? I've got to run to the bathroom for just a second. I'll be right back. Yeah, no problem, no problem. What happened on that last play? It was a double play, right? Yeah, two outs. There we go.
2: But they thought it was thought it was the third out, and they leave, and the actual rule book says the defensive team is considered to have left the field when the pitcher and all the infielder have left fair territory on the way to the bench.
0: So a fly ball to the outfield and a runner scores without tagging up. You know, these are moments when I go back to Jason Starr. There's very few things that I remember but I remember him telling me this so long ago.
2: Long-time baseball writer.
0: Nothing's been more true than him saying they've been playing baseball for 150 years. And still, a couple of times a month, something will happen and you'll say, I've never seen that before.
2: And the umpire said to the pool reporter afterwards, well, the error on the scoreboard showing two outs when it was only actually one out in the inning, that didn't affect anything. The scoreboard's just a courtesy for the fans. Well,
0: it's a courtesy.
2: Also looked at by the players. I don't think you can accurately say the scoreboard error didn't affect anything that unfolded.
0: There's stuff on the scoreboard that the pitch clock is on the scoreboard. Because what do you want the home plate umpire like Frau Farbissner going 29, 28, 27, 26?
2: The number of visits to the mound that's on the scoreboard. Yeah. All of that.
0: I mean, there's lots of stuff on the scoreboard. It's not just, here's the helmet races. So, that's great. Yeah,
2: a guy scores in an American League game tonight from third base on a sack fly without ever tagging up. Now, Boston did lose the game 2-1, so this is more like a cute story for history.
0: Yes. Oh, it is. Yes, very cute. Yes. But I can't get over the fact that it's a 17-minute delay. Like, it took you 17 minutes to get this right? Yeah. Does somebody have a rule book? We need a rule book?
2: This reminds me of a Pac-12 football game that I covered. Chip Kelly in Oregon against Pete Carroll in USC. And they took a long time for a video review. And then the decision they finally came on the video review affected something else. And there was, without going to another down, without continuing the game, a second video review about something completely separate. And it wound up taking literally about 15 minutes.
0: Yeah. I mean, I think I could find something if I went into my glove compartment and you pull out the car manual when something, I could find something faster there, I think, than it took them to find in the rule book. Sacrifice flies.
2: That's a close one.
0: Sacrifice flies. Let me see. That's page. Hang on. Page 188 to 192. Hang on. Let me look. Okay. Let me see. Okay, great. Sacrifice flies. Let me see what's going on here.
2: I would love to hear the actual umpire because, they have the microphones on the crew chief and he actually has to turn on the mic and explain it. This is a great idea, by the way, baseball, to finally put the mics recent years on the umpires.
1: Just want to let you guys know that, we really don't know what happened. Boo! But in the end, really, Kiner Falefa should have had a bigger lead off of third base. Let's talk about priorities, all right? He's a bigger lead off of third base. You guys are the world champions, okay?
2: It's interesting that once he did turn on the mic, he said, what we have here is... Those were the actual first sentences. He's apparently seen all the Paul Newman movies because he's starting to quote them. Yeah, what we have here is a failure to communicate. That's exactly why.
0: And Vlad Jr.'s trying to eat all the eggs. Come on, Vlad, just a couple more. Come on, Vlad, 48. One more. Come on. Come on, Vlad. One more egg.
2: It's just strange. I don't know. Can we just...
3: Setting up.
2: It's fly ball.
3: And the runner at first thought there were two outs.
2: That's right. Why did he think that? Because the scoreboard in Toronto said outs. Two. Yeah, that got fixed. 17 minutes later.
0: No. That's baseball, Susan. So dealing with that, the two big baseball stories tonight, that and Scooble on the Dodgers.
2: Well, I got to hear. I think we have the actual umpire of trying to turn on the mic and say what happened to the people.
0: Okay.
4: Getting it all straightened out. The run is going to score.
2: That was fantastic.
4: Into the inning. Toronto, one run for Boston.
0: No. Don't worry. Toronto still has two runs. You didn't lose any runs in that. That's so you know. That's the score. Really?
2: If the delay had been 22 minutes, I'm sure they'd have found a way to take a run away from
0: what
2: the
0: we're doing
2: team.
0: Is we're giving the Red Sox four runs, and you have lost both runs. Okay? That's what's happened right there. But again, if Kinefalefa had been off third a little bit long, just yeah. another step,
2: take that. You
0: guys
2: it.
0: Would have won.
2: So really what the ump is saying, sack fly without the runner at third actually tagging up, but nothing to see here, people. Please return to your homes and houses of worship.
0: You don't throw a meatball to Miguel Rojas. Guess who the world champions are? Just understand that, right? We're dealing That's with right. stuff of a very big priority here, okay? This is very low on it.
2: Or if Paez had dropped that fly ball on the track, or if Kinefalefa is really the biggest thing. History should show the World Series would have been won right there in Toronto.
0: Now, but for the Dodgers tonight, right? For a couple minutes on this, we've talked about this. They win tonight. Again, the post-trade deadline when the Dodgers are supposed to ruin baseball has not been kind to them. It's their second win since they ruined baseball. I know there's a lot of talk. The Dodgers, here they are. They're now three-plus games out of the best record in the National League. They no longer have one of the top two records in the National League. Everything is fine. All right, the Dodgers have won the last two World Series. Yes, it happens. This is why they call it the dog days of August. It's not like the Dodgers have been playing 500 all year and can't get it together. I would love to have the problems of being 23 games over 500 and people thinking, oh, I'm really underachieving, right?
2: And the Braves
0: is fine
2: lost.
0: With the Dodgers,
2: They've
0: right?
2: tied the Braves now for that last Braves, spot yes. to avoid the first round of the playoffs.
0: Because now suddenly the Braves can't beat the Mets. The Mets win the season series with the Braves for the first time in 9 years.
2: You know how
0: nine
2: it is.
0: Years.
2: How they say around the National League. Those Mets, those are tough. You know, we're probably not going to be winning that game. Mets come to town with the closer on the IL now. Probably not going to happen.
0: Mets just had to trade their best four relievers, and now they can't lose. Right? Like
2: that's right, because Kodai Senga, with his 52 ERA, you make him your closer and then secure a game that way.
0: But really, I mean, it's in the fall when we get to the playoffs. Yeah, the Dodgers will be vulnerable because you don't have no idea how the starting pitching is going to go. Their bullpen. Diaz closed it out tonight, but he's been dicey. But overall, yeah, the Dodgers are fine. They're absolutely fine. This is just a rough patch after being 28 games over 500. Yes, oh my goodness, they're 23 games over now. The Dodgers are fine. Everything is okay.
2: Well, I would say the rough patch has lasted about a month and a half because it's July 1st.
0: But that's
2: they're
0: when
2: 15
0: you win two
2: 18.
0: World Series and you start out gangbusters the next year.
2: That's
0: and
2: right.
0: You make
2: and
0: a trade
2: huge
0: for
2: lead,
0: Tariq Skubal.
2: You're right.
0: Okay, that's going to happen. The other years for the Dodgers, not coming off the World Championship where we played great, but we didn't win at all. You're still hungry the entirety of the next season. This is still, well, we've won the last two World Series. We just traded for the best pitcher in baseball. I think we're okay.
2: So Skubal pitches tonight, last five innings because it was 95 pitches. Blake Snell is coming off the injured list and officially is the starter for Tuesday night. I have no idea who's starting Wednesday. But I can confidently tell you that it's not Emmett Sheehan. he's not in the majors. He had a short outing in the minors. Mm-hmm. He's not coming back up to pitch Wednesday.
0: You're sure about that?
2: I'm very sure about
0: that. Okay, I think Brad Penny might be pitching on Wednesday.
2: Oh, there's one out of your hat. Wow. Of all the old Dodger pitchers we mentioned, possible for the rotation.
0: There you go, Brad Penny.
2: I got to Doug Rau before you got to Brad Penny. Boy, we skipped a generation there.
0: Let's find out what's trending right now in the wide world of sports. Despite the fact that, look, the Mets win, they can't be beat. The Tigers can't be beat. Now the Dodgers going to win tonight, Steve.
2: And yeah, it was Casey Mize on the mound for the Tigers, the other starter that Detroit traded away. But San Diego did come back and win that game. In San Diego, it was Mize, the starting pitcher. His numbers were six innings, just two runs allowed, six strikeouts. The Padres were down 2-1 to Milwaukee, but hit a two-run homer. Jackson Merrill, bottom of the seventh. Where is this power coming from? At home, no less, from the Padres. And the Pods beat the team with the best record in the majors. Milwaukee entered at 74-44. San Diego 3-2 the final, and the save to the closer, Mason Miller, his 30th. So the Padres are still just one game out of the last NL wild card behind Philadelphia and Arizona. Arizona led 7-0 in the second inning tonight against Colorado. Beat them 9-0. Nolan Arenado with a first inning grand slam. Philadelphia's win was 6-5 at St. Louis. Kyle Schwarber, single, double, and two walks. Toronto edge Boston. 2-1 was the final, we think. The loss to Sonny Gray, 14-3 now. New Boston catcher Adley Rutschman is due to come off the IL on Tuesday. And just in time, because my goodness, an L tonight and two losses over the weekend to the A's. Here, the Red Sox record since late June had been 32-5. Five losses in about 5 weeks, and now they've lost here three in a very short stretch. For the Blue Jays, third baseman Kaz Okamoto was scratched from the lineup tonight with a bruised knee, but a win for the home team despite the long delay and the umpires talking in the seventh inning. The save to Louis Varlin, his 25th, and his ERA is 1.31 this year. The Mets say, who cares? We have a closer. Kodai Senga gets the save, 8-5 in Atlanta. The Mets place closer Devin Williams on the IL today with a strained shoulder. Mets have won 6 of 7, and Brett Beatty had a grand slam. Minnesota and Dean Kramer beat Baltimore, his old team, 9-5. Tampa Bay has won 7 straight. They got 8 runs in the top of the 8th in a win at the A's, 10-6. 10-inning wins for both Texas and Houston on the road in the AL West. Houston still a half game ahead of the Texas Rangers. For Texas, they place pitcher Nathan Eovaldi on the IL with elbow inflammation. The idle Yankees, second place in the AL East, now 6 games back of the Tampa Bay Rays. Dallas Cowboys gave defensive tackle Quinnen Williams a 3-year extension. 2 WNBA games. Atlanta beat Toronto. The Tempo have lost 9 straight. Seattle ended an 11-game losing streak, defeating Chicago. Back to you.
0: Thank you, Steve-O. Jason Smith, Steve DeSager in for Mike Harmon. Coming up next. It was just 4 years ago Aaron Rodgers turned the NFL on its ear by saying he was unhappy in Green Bay. He wanted out. He eventually got out.
5: F*** you, Aaron Rodgers.
0: Who's going to be the Aaron Rodgers of the NFL this year? 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
12: It's August 2023, a county government meeting in Pennsylvania's Lehigh Valley. A young woman, early 20s, steps up to the mic to speak.
13: My two-month-old son was happily drinking milk from his bottle when he quickly started choking, turned blue, and went limp. My boyfriend transported our son to the changing table as I grabbed an anti-choking device and my boyfriend began assembling it. Two pumps of the device and my son was conscious, gasping for air and coughing up milk.
12: They all went to the ER to make sure the baby was okay.
13: But upon arriving at Lehigh Valley Hospital, the diagnosis quickly became something so different.
12: One of the doctors had a theory.
13: She stated to my father and mother-in-law that we are young, first-time parents who got frustrated with our baby and violently shook him to make him stop crying, and a confession would only make things easier for us.
12: The parents were told to leave the hospital without their son, and he wouldn't come home for 7 whole months.
13: I'm a postpartum mom dealing with the grief and the trauma of my son being ripped from my arms, and I'm a mom who lost everything in less than 24 hours due to one doctor's misdiagnosis. Enough is enough.
12: And then the next person speaks. And the next one. The stories they tell form a pattern of parents walking into a Lehigh Valley hospital to get help for a child, only to leave without them. And the same doctor's name kept coming up again and again. A pediatrician.
14: I ask you, what kind of doctor does this?
12: 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From Serial Productions and the New York Times, I'm Diane Neary, and this is The Preventionist, a story about a doctor and the rise of a powerful field of pediatric medicine.
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5: 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Steve DeSager in for Harmon. And it was a few years ago, old enough to remember, when Aaron Rodgers decided that...
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20: It didn't
5: go very well.
7: Because he bailed on his wish.
5: Yeah.
7: You commit.
5: Rodgers decided things were bad in Green Bay. He spent 2 years wanting out. He finally gets out after winning two MVPs, goes to the Jets, doesn't work out, goes to the Steelers. Here he is now for what will ostensibly be his final year in the NFL.
6: Sure.
5: But Rodgers wasn't happy, didn't like what was going on in Green Bay, had to go. The Aaron Rodgers of this year in the NFL, without a doubt, is going to be Joe Burrow. All right, now, Ja'Marr Chase had a little fun bit today where they said his nickname this year has been Mean Joe in the preseason because he's coming with a little bit more of a an edge to him, a little bit more of a sense of urgency.
6: You pick Burrow over, say, Baker Mayfield in this category.
5: Well, yeah, Baker Mayfield it goes for where I am really underappreciated, where Joe Burrow is more, if we don't win this year, I'm gone. I got to get out of Cincinnati. Like that, this is more, Baker Mayfield's more individual. I should get more money. Joe Burrow wants to win. And if things don't go well this year in Cincinnati, Burrow's going to be the guy to say, time for me to go someplace else. I mean, I never thought for a second he's going to spend his whole career in Cincinnati. I mean, look, Cincinnati, it's tough enough for them. Hey, we want to get our own practice field and not practice near right. a freeway. Right? Like that's Cincinnati, right? You know the history of the team with Paul Brown.
6: And for all their offensive talent, and they keep paying the offense,
5: yeah.
6: He still keeps getting hit, and he's close to a 500 quarterback the last 3 years with Cincinnati.
5: Yeah, they have not gone in a arrow up direction following the Super Bowl, in which they were probably 1 second away from winning it all. If Donald doesn't get to him, he completes that pass at the end because the DB fell down.
6: Realistically, they were 2 minutes away from winning that Super Bowl. They were winning late in the fourth quarter.
5: But if Donald, but remember the DB fell down, and if Burrow has one more second to throw that football,
6: the clinching sack.
5: Guess what? The Bengals are going to win the Super Bowl. So, but you think about this, and here he is 30 years old. And I remember Burrow came into the league. He was an older, little bit older guy coming in. But I never thought he would spend his whole time in Cincinnati. Is he really going to stay if things don't go better this year? Is he really going to say, no, I'm going to see out the end of my contract before I decide to leave? Or is he going to say now, no, it's time for me to go? He'd have a couple of years left on his deal after this year. But this would be the time where he would say, I'm not going to sit here and get hit for another. I don't want to ruin the rest of my prime. I got to get to someplace else where I have a chance to win. And it would be a feeding frenzy to go get Joe Burrow because he is that good.
6: Yeah, but he's not quite 30.
5: They've gone through enough in Cincinnati, enough additions to the offense. He's had one of the best wide receiver rooms the last couple of years, but being able to stay upright and stay healthy has not been something that he's been able to do that has eluded him. So yeah, if this is a bad year in Cincinnati where the AFC is pretty wide open, if they can't get to the playoffs and have a playoff plus type run, yeah, he's going to say, you know what? This is not working. It's going to be tough because Cincinnati is. Remember, they held on to Carson Palmer about 15 years ago when he wanted out, and they sat on him for like 10 weeks before they said, "Yeah, we'll send you to the Raiders." So it's going to be difficult, but stars get what they want. And if he says he wants out, it's untenable. He will want out. There will be a trade for Joe Burrow.
6: Joe Burrow's had a couple of seasons where he's completed 70% of his passes for the season. So his career numbers are close to 70%. But you cannot escape the fact that he is constantly having to escape.
5: Yeah.
6: Because the amount of times when he, in a prolific offense, is still getting hit is kind of amazing to me. I looked it up. The amount of yardage he's lost to sacks, it's almost 1,500 yards in his career. This is only 6 years of football with Cincinnati.
5: Yeah.
6: He's been sacked over 200 times.
5: I mean, they've kept the weapons that he's needed, right? They keep giving him new weapons, and that's worked out, right? Whether it's Chase and Higgins. And
6: yeah, then find a new running back.
5: It was mixed into Chase Brown. Like, that's how it's gone. Like, I get that's been great. But if he's not standing up, he's not completing passes. If the defense isn't coming through. So, again, he's got to say, are we really going to build a winner here? Like, free agents aren't coming to Cincinnati. I got to be able to go somewhere.
6: What did they do without him last year?
5: Yeah.
6: Nothing.
5: He watched Tom Brady say, hey, he left New England and went somewhere and won the Super Bowl when he was 40. And I guarantee you, Brady, if he could do it all over again, he would have left New England 10 years before. I want to go someplace else and experience life someplace else. Burrow's going to want to go someplace where I can experience NFL life not laying on my back the entire time.
6: Just for the record, including the half season miss by Burrow, 6-11 record for the Bengals last year.
5: Get ready. Aaron Rodgers, the new Aaron Rodgers, is going to be Joe Burrow this season.
2: F*** you, Aaron Rodgers.
5: For Steve, I'm Jason. Twitter at How About a Fresca. Steve in for Harmon. How about we do this tomorrow night, Steve-O?
6: Love it.
5: All right, very good. We don't know who's going to be pitching for the Dodgers tomorrow night.
6: Blake Snell.
5: In theory, my buddy Ben Maller is next. This is Fox.
3: Can I come back tomorrow, Jason?
5: Maybe. We are.
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6: The Dodgers took the late ball game 6-5 over Kansas City. The save to Edwin Diaz. The Dodgers had lost 8 of 9. San Diego was a 3-2 winner over Milwaukee, which has the best record in the majors. The save to the Padres' Mason Miller, his 30th of the year. The Padres still just one game out of the last NL wild card behind Philadelphia and Arizona, who each won. Texas and Houston each won in 10 innings on the road, so Houston in the AL West still a half game ahead of the Rangers. Tampa Bay has won 7 games in a row. Thanks to 8 runs in the top of the 8th, Rays got a win at the A's 10-6. Toronto over Boston 2-1. The loss to Sonny Gray, who's now 14-3. The Dallas Cowboys gave defensive tackle Quinnen Williams a 3-year extension worth just over $100 million guaranteed. WNBA, Atlanta sent Toronto to a 9th straight loss. Seattle snapped an 11-game losing streak. I'm Steve DeSager.
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Well, for many, it's an old tech thing. It's a CD player, yet it's the headline. Welcome in the beginning of another night of the Ben Maller Show. We are in the air everywhere. You there and me here, hiding behind the microphones of Fox Sports Radio, coast to coast, border to border, and beyond on those vast and fantastically powerful microphones. We have no widespread slowdowns at all, emanating live from under the lights, the bright on-air light, guaranteed human, from the world-famous Fox Sports Radio studios, where Alf Ferdog and Maller Prop Guy are our checks and balances. Believe it or not, yeah, they're the checks and balances. Our lead this hour, don't bury the lead, get right to the point. So our lead this hour, from the world of the National Football League, and if you're old, you know what a CD is, and if you're old enough to have had a CD player, you remember when that became a thing. That was like massive. You know, now it's all streaming and digital and all that stuff. But our lead this hour from Jerry's World, where CD Lamb has made some headlines. I don't know if you saw this or not. Perhaps you were busy living your life and you were not paying attention because you actually have things to do. Good for you. Bravo. So CD Lamb now publicly lobbying for Jerry Jones to keep fellow receiver George Pickens on the Cowboys beyond the upcoming season. So if you missed this or perhaps didn't get all the information, Pickens is currently playing on a one-year franchise tag for $27 million, and he is eligible to be a free agent after the season unless the Cowboys decide to play tag you're it again or sign him to a long-term contract, although that's going to have to wait. So Lamb, in this recent rant here, emphasized that winning matters more than individual status. I'm sure he'll be taking a pay cut. Saying, quote, "I don't have no ego here. I want to win." Yeah, okay. You can smell the bull crap off that quote. So fresh. You know, when you walk by a dog poop and it just had that rich aroma. Yeah, that's right there. His direct plea, of course, was at Jerry Jones' behest. The man who liked the Cowboys so much, he bought it and became the general manager, saying, "Jerry, can you please figure out a way? Let's figure it out. I don't care what needs to happen. It's going to get you a couple more championships," close quote. All right, so Jerry Jones has, of course, previously indicated the Cowboys are going to go year to year on George Pickens, and he played the budget card, Jerry Jones did. He played the budget card from the bottom of the deck. I said, we got to work out these deals with Quinnen Williams and, got to figure out the salary cap picture and all that stuff. And it's a complicated Rubik's Cube is what it is. Blah, blah, blah, blah. Now, Dallas did sign the rotund Quinnen Williams, who they'd gotten a trade from New York last year. He's agreed to a three-year contract for the small sum of $105 million. Has anyone ever bought a ticket to watch a game he's played in because of him? Probably not. Good for him, though. $105.9 million. What a great mitzvah. He's now one of the highest paid defensive linemen in the NFL. This is about the CD player. This is not about him. It's about the CD player and George Pickens. So that is a good jumping off point. Let us discuss the question. All right, Cowboys wide receiver George Pickens. He's in the crosshairs as the franchise player. So CD Lamb has come out publicly campaigning for Pickens to get an extension from Jerry Jones. So where does this leave things now? All right, so I've got Whirlpool Refrigerators, Rubicon, and Leisure World. And we will combine all of these things together, and we are going to make some Texas toast, because that's where George Pickens is right now, Texas toast, after this upcoming season. So listen, CD Lamb publicly advocating for his teammate to Jerry Jones. What a sweet gesture by CD Lamb, right? Oh, it's also like a bag of Ruffles.
when you think about it, right? It's tasty and plenty of crunch, but ultimately, some empty calories. It's just a bunch of empty calories and all that stuff. Now, sure, CeeDee Lamb, he'll win some brownie points, and those are important in the locker room. He'll win an attaboy. Way to go. Stand up for your teammate, right? Way to do it. And really, it's a terrible hardship. I think we can all relate. You know, a lot of you guys work in the third shift or working your second or third job. So I think it's very relatable to you that a man struggling. You talk about living on the hardscrabble streets, George Pickens, and God only knows how he's going to make ends meet there for the $27 million salary that he's going to get from the Cowboys. It's a real struggle. Real struggle. The bottom line is it changes squadoosh in terms of the big picture here. And if Jerry Jones truly believed in George Pickens and trusted George Pickens as a long-term option, they would have had a deal done before July 15th. That was the deadline. And CeeDee Lamb brings up a great point, all the championships that George Pickens would win for Jerry. And that's really been the case. I mean, my friends in Pittsburgh, was it two or three Super Bowls they won with George Pickens with Tomlin? Oh, is it, no? Oh, okay. That was only on Madden? I'm told that was only on Madden. They with Pickens there, they won multiple Super Bowls. Okay. For some reason, I thought that was real. Apparently not. So, okay, that was not real. And by the way, listen, the great thing about this is it's the ultimate burger. It's a nothing burger because now the Cowboys cannot extend him until after the season anyway. Right? And by the way, paying both CeeDee Lamb and George Pickens monster money long-term would be roster malpractice. Even though I'm a salary cap truther and all that, it would be roster malpractice. It's kind of like owning not one, but two Whirlpool refrigerators. You know, those really nice refrigerators there. But you don't have a stove. But you got two of those Whirlpool refrigerators, but you have no stove. So you have plenty of places to store the food to make dinner. However, you can't actually serve your supper because you have no way to cook it. So it's a bit of a problem there. Now, Jerry will have a Cheshire Cat smile, I promise you. He talks about this, he'll have a Cheshire Cat smile. And talk about, I want to keep the band together and, you know, see how this plays out here and all that stuff. Of course, this is kicking the can down the road. As we mentioned, the NFL rules did that for Jerry Jones. The Cowboys missed the deadline, so that means that Pickens cannot sign an extension. He's prohibited by the bylaws of the NFL. He cannot sign an extension. Right now, no long-term deal until after the season, which will end sometime the league year and all that stuff. Well, the regular season ends in January, and then the Cowboys, maybe they lose a wild card game. That's about as far as they can go. That's the ceiling for the Cowboys, and then that's it. So that'll all wrap up sometime in January of 2027. Now, meanwhile, we go to the infirmary, and it's...

weapon, Christian McCaffrey. All right, so the question, the 49ers claim, we're not worried. Not concerned at all, the Niners say. They're not worried about the health of Christian McCaffrey. So what is the verdict here? Give me the verdict on this one. So spare me the company line. Spare me the company line. It's always my default on that. And what are they supposed to do? Are they supposed to sound the air raid sirens and everyone go to your bunker or battle station? Like, what are they supposed to do here? So tightness. Here's my experience covering NFL injuries from the bully pulpit behind the powerful microphones of Fox Sports Radio over the years. When I hear the term tightness, that is the human body's check engine light flashing. And sometimes, now not always, but sometimes that little warning light comes on right before smoke starts billowing out of the hood of the car. And then before you know it, you're eating a nice breakfast cereal, snap, crackle, pop, all of a sudden there. McCaffrey crossed what is known as the NFL Rubicon for a running back. He's now 30. Oh my God, he's 30! Yeah, he had a birthday back in June. Happy birthday, I'm sure. Sure, he got some gifts and cake and things like that for his birthday. And last season, if the math is right on this, I believe he had 413 touches. You talk about being touchy-feely. 413 touches last season. That is the most in the NFL in over a decade. Over a decade? You got to go back to like 2014 the last time. And if you look at the history here for Christian McCaffrey, the previous two times that he led the NFL in touches, he followed those seasons up. One, I believe, was in Carolina, one with the Niners, by missing 13 games. By missing 13 games. That tells you what has happened. That doesn't tell you what's going to happen. And it's not ancient history. You can say, well, that's patternicity, and it is, but we believe in patterns. We're human beings. And Kyle Shanahan, when he's not driving, wink, wink, he should be biting his fingernails. I guess he can do that while he's got his self-driving Tesla there. Wink, wink, nod, nod. Biting his fingernails down to the cuticles. Okay. Now you mix in. Let's see here. You've got age, because running backs generally start going bad at 30. It's like cottage cheese. So right there, you got age. You've got mileage on the odometer. The tires are getting a little worn there. And don't forget, the boogeyman, the 49ers substation. Oh my God, the electrical substation. Oh my God, electricity. You Looney Tunes. That is the devil's cocktail right there. A little bit of everything. Boom, boom, boom, boom, boom. As Real Talk used to say before he quit as a caller because he apparently got married. But anyway, listen, maybe the tightness is nothing, right? It's possible it's nothing. Oh, you're just being doom and gloom, Maller. Yeah, it's possible. Or in the multiverse, it's possible that this is the first loose thread on that $19 million a year sweater that you have. You love your sweater. And then that one loose thread, you don't really pay attention to it. And then it unravels the entire sweater. And then you have to just throw it away. That's it. It's you're done. Then your $19 million sweater, it's all over. Bye-bye. All right, now, last word. Derek Carr is back in football. Is it true? Former Raiders and Saints quarterback. He said months ago, he was going to end his retirement and return to football. And is it true he has returned to football? Ding, ding, ding, ding, ding. Yes. Derek Carr has returned as a special advisor for the UCLA Bruins. That's a low-level college football team. Say what? Yes, Mr. Fresno State himself, Derek Carr, has joined UCLA. Now, I'm old enough. In another life, when I did local LA radio, I did Bruins talk, post-game Bruins talk, and I was on one of the worst losses in the history of that university. They were playing Miami in a makeup game because of a hurricane. And all they had to do was win the game and they would play for the national championship, get into the college football playoff, and they lost. And they blew a 17-point lead in the third. I still remember. That was one of the great days to do a post-game show after a team loses. What a choke job. Holy crap. That was so bad, the FBI investigated UCLA. They thought the game was thrown.

0: They thought the fix was in. That's, you realize how bad that has to be for the FBI to investigate? And that was before sports gambling was legal and all that. And they still thought that was such a choke job by those gutty little Bruins that that there must be some kind of... Anyway, that was a long time ago. And so Derek Carr, we're told he's going to be a mentor. Oh, my God. Mentoring quarterbacks. He'll work in leadership development. It sounds like he's going to give sermons and advise the coaching staff. He will not be a full-time assistant coach. So the question, does this move to Westwood, to UCLA, as a special advisor officially end Derek Carr's hopes and dreams of returning to the NFL? So after a minutes-long Maller deliberation of the available information, Derek Carr's NFL future is now officially on life support. The machines are beeping. Beep, beep, beep, beep, beep. You can almost hear them. Beep, beep, beep, beep, beep, beep. Yes, and the football priest and the rabbi are playing rock, scissors, paper out in the hallway right now. They're just doing that. That's what they're doing there. So the chances are slim and none, and I believe Slim is now checking in at Leisure World. So that's generally not a good sign. Now, the Maller odds at 10%. There's a 10% chance that Derek Carr plays again in the NFL, which is about a 100 hitter in baseball. So if you feel confident in the ninth inning of the World Series having a 100 hitter up, okay. Every once in a while it happens. That guy Miguel Rojas sucks, and he had a home run against Toronto. So every once in a while it happens, right? Good luck. Carr cracking the door open earlier, giving us some good offseason content for those fledgling overnight talk show hosts. When he said, never say never, never say never about returning to the NFL, put out feelers to the NFL, said he wanted to come back in 2026. And, of course, he only wanted to play for a hand-picked contender, his hand-picked situation. Well, apparently those conversations did not become fruitful. It would be fair to say here, the NFL said, thanks, but no thanks. We're going to ghost your ass. Get out of here. And he landed what sounds like a just a sweetheart deal. Can I do that? I will mentor football players. I can give speeches to football players. I do it every night on the Boldy Bulbit. So why not? What a great gig. Seriously, special advisor. That is a no-show job. That is a Kawhi Leonard approved job. I mean, it's so great. How great is that? You know, that if it was a sandwich, it would be a fluffer nutter. Extra marshmallow fluff there. Tasty without the heavy lifting. From what it sounds like, Carr gets to hang out around the quarterbacks and sprinkle out some wisdom about when he epically choked in every big moment in his Raiders career and was such a bad Raiders quarterback, the franchise had to relocate to Las Vegas because he sucked so much in big games. He can tell kids about that, right? Kids, someday you can grow up and be just like me and be so bad a beloved franchise has to leave their city because I couldn't win a Super Bowl. You can be just like me, kids. Is that going to be Derek Carr's speech? No? Okay. I'm just saying. Just saying, if he had won a couple more big games, played well in a couple big games, Raiders get some money, they build a stadium, they're still in Oakland, and there's some other team in Vegas. I'm just pointing that out. Anyway, so he gets to avoid, if I read this right, he gets to avoid having to recruit the hamster wheel of NIL, do all the grunt work, the busy body work. He just gets to do the fun stuff, so there you go. And it doesn't sound like he's somebody preparing for an NFL comeback at this particular point. He's test driving, again, retirement, and the engine has been turned down. Now, it doesn't mean that week 7 or 8, Patrick Mahomes, Joe Burrow, or Josh Allen get hurt, and somebody sends a message, hey, how would you like to play for the Chiefs or the Bengals or the Bills, Carr? And, yeah. It is the Ben Maller Show. If you would like to be part, you can join us right now. And say hello. Lines are open. Abracadabra, 877-99 on Fox. That's 877-996-6369. Also on X, at Ben Maller. That is at Ben Maller if you'd like to be part of the program. Well, it's not every day that an NFL star is praised for supernatural abilities. Yeah, supernatural abilities. It has happened. Who is the player and who is the person that said that about said player? We'll get to that and we'll take your calls, the whole thing, and we will do it next. However, it is, oh, you always remember your first live read of the night. It is such an emotional time. It's the A block. Let's see if we can find out what hour it is. And apparently it is hour number one. Well, every sports season is built on preparation, studying the trends, making the necessary adjustments to reach the ultimate goal. 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
21: Hey, you know how the world's kind of in a real scary place right now with the horrible stories we hear about every week? I'm Robert Evans. I'm a journalist, and I cover the international fascist movement. And in 2019, July of that year, I decided to do something a little bit different. Instead of covering horror, I wanted to go look for hope. And I found it in a place you might find kind of unlikely, northeastern Syria. The region I visited is known as Rojava, and when the Western media covers it, they mostly just refer to these people as the Kurds. Since 2013, a loose alliance of revolutionaries over there have been fighting to not just drive back ISIS, but to establish something of a utopia, an egalitarian, feminist, eco-conscious community in a place that previously had known mostly war and terror. In The Women's War, I'll take you to this place, and I'll introduce you to the revolutionaries fighting to build it. Brave women who battle for equality with an AK-47, with a spade, and with a pen. Follow me as I travel to a land of war and hope, a place trapped on the edge of utopia and oblivion. I'm Robert Evans. 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

0: our show on Fox Sports Radio rolls on through the overnight. Thank you for hanging out with us. Tell a friend. Try the podcast. It's calorie-free. In fact, if you don't eat while listening to the Ben Maller Show podcast, you will actually lose weight. Yeah, I know. It's shocking. Yeah, so check that out and enjoy the pod. Don't forget, coming up August 29th, Viva Las Vegas, the Maller meet and greet yearly ritual it has become in Lost Ways, Nevada. Our buddy Slug, the hostess with the mostest, kind enough to provide a venue. And we'll hang out with other legends in the Maller Militia. And if you're not a legend, you can become a legend at a Maller meet and greet. Last year, Big Balls Bob became an overnight sensation of Maller Nation with his Big Balls karaoke. Who will be the big star this year? There are rumors that members of the Maller Militia are practicing karaoke in preparation for that event. So hopefully you can be there. It's on your to-do list. If you can make it, if it's geographically desirable, come out to Vegas and hang out with the crew. In the meantime, be part of our live radio show at 877-996-6369. We use X during the show, at Ben Maller. That is at Ben Maller. You can say hello to Marky Mark, who's back hitting all the buttons there. Mark Ramsey from Chicago, White Sox guy there. Although he's wearing a Bulls hat today, so he's changing it up. And that's Mark Ramsey, Mark with a C, Ramsey 64950. And the Koopa Loop at A Bronco Fan. That's A Bronco Fan. And your comments can and will be used against you in the court of the Maller Militia. So please act accordingly. All right, back to it. We'll have the Who Am I game coming up a little bit later in the hour, and also an NFL star praised as supernatural. What did they do to become praised as supernatural? We'll get to that coming up in a few minutes as well. And the calls, the whole thing, the whole Megillah. We begin, though, with the instant reaction of members of the Maller Militia on what we call the X Machine. Maller Prop Guy says, it is an honor to be part of the Ben Maller Show Checks and Balances team. These volunteer positions seem to be full-time. While it's rewarding, it gets awkward when we're asked to investigate each other, especially during this season of Robbie the Mariner fan bashing. Yeah, it's going to be really weird if Maller Prop Guy shows up to the big meet and greet in Vegas, and then it's like when a Supreme Court justice goes out in D.C. to a cocktail bar and everyone's like hitting up the Supreme Court justice. Very awkward situation. Yeah. Anthony in Anaheim says, the Mad Hatter of sports chatter. Let's hear those nicknames. Well, Anthony, I can't just all of a sudden start rampantly, you know, just yelling out nicknames. Nobody wants to hear that. However, I do believe that as a retired caller, a man that gave up the celebrity lifestyle as Anthony did, he had all the groupies and all the money of being a celebrity overnight talk radio caller, to give that up to be a family man with a wife that hates our show. For you, Anthony, I'll do half, all right? Now, for those of you who don't know, we used to do this all the time back when we had Eddie, before the company whacked Eddie, and we used to do the rundown thing, the list of the nicknames and all that stuff, and it's become a thing. I have more nicknames than anybody. I don't have more listeners. We certainly don't have that. We don't have more money than the daytime guys. We don't get promoted like the daytime guys, but the nickname thing. Colin Cowherd and those daytime guys have nothing on the overnight show when it comes to nicknames. I've been called over the years, as Anthony in Anaheim knows, the spin master of misinformation, the bannering broadcaster, the Beethoven of BS, Benny Bingo, curmudgeon of commentary, chasm of sarcasm, the czar of zany, the dark knight of weeknight sports radio, the mogul of mischief, Benny the brazen, the king of zing, Moneyball Maller, Benny the bopper, the facetious fox, sultan of insultin, the shaman of schadenfreude, sensitive sniffer, jumping jack of wisecrack, insight of overnight, medicine man Maller, the nabob of negativity, the sage of outrage, the pinnacle of cynical, prince of preposterous, professor of propaganda, czar of hyperbole, the floating turret of the spoken word, and the mad hatter of sports chatter. And that is only about half of my nicknames. There's others. I don't have time to do that. We move ahead now in the broadcast. I hope you understand, Anthony. Femi, the top Uber Eats driver in the Twin Cities, says, Ben, I missed a big chunk of yesterday's show. Did you talk about the greatest fight of 2026, Captain Kirk versus Max Crosby? Well, no, we did not. I don't find training camp fights interesting because when I was a kid, I used to go to NFL training camp back when nobody cared about NFL training camp and guys were getting into Donnybrooks all the time and nobody cared. Only because of social media do people care. You're supposed to get into fights in training camp. You're supposed to be an a-hole and a schmuck in training camp. And would it really matter if Kirk Cousins gets hurt? The Raiders are going to suck whether he plays or Mendoza plays. They all stink. So what the hell? Well, why not? What else do we have? Let's see. Page down. Let's see. Number one burner account. I said the number one burner account writes in and says, here we go. Where's the jingle? A little late on that. A couple more championships. You have to get one first. Who's more tired of the Cowgirls than I am? By the way, I am driving through Wiley, Colorado right now, saving the world as I always do. So keep me up there, Benjamin. See, I know what you're trying to do, number one burner account. What you're trying to do is to see, well, where's Wiley, Colorado? You know, what's some fun facts about Wiley, Colorado? You know, I know what you're trying to do. We're not going to fall for your little game. We fall for this all the time. You know, so one of our friends who's a truck driver is out there in the boondocks somewhere, and they mention this little place somewhere on the map we've never heard of, and then we're like, well, who's from there? Somebody's famous from everywhere. So then we have to look, and we're like, well, who's the person? Although this one, I believe, Wiley, Colorado, the town of Wiley, Colorado, there is literally no one famous that has come out of there. No one famous. In fact, the population during the pandemic census, you know what the population of Wiley, Colorado is? You want to take a guess? Coop, you want to take a guess what the population of Wiley, Colorado is? What do you think?
1: I'm going to go...
0: thinking about it.
1: 1,200.
0: All right. Mark, would you like to play our game? We're doing a round robin here. Wiley, Colorado. It's had a post office in operation since 1907. That's a long time. Just thinking about it.
2: 750 people.
0: So you're going lower than Coop, 750. Unfortunately, we are using the Showcase Showdown rules, so you both lose. There are 437 people in the town of Wiley, Colorado. 437, according to the last census. And that is right on the border. It's a border town. Border town, Wiley, Colorado. So there you go. Knock yourself out with that. Are you happy, number one burner account? We just killed a bunch of... valuable time with your little shtick. I believe it's right off, I want to say, Wiley, Colorado, either 287 or State Highway 196. So right there, they have the Wiley Rock Schoolhouse there. There's a Hanger liquor store, which I recommend. There's also the Community Food Center. So you can pick up some groceries when you come through there and enjoy your time in Wiley. All right, let's go to the phones, and we'll say hello. Eeny, meeny, miny, mo. Say hello to Lucky Tony, who's in the leadoff chair. Hello, Lucky Tony, in the Bay Area. What's going on, Lucky Tony?
3: Hey, Ben. If Satan was wearing blue and orange, what would I give him?
0: I don't know.
3: Devil horns. Thanks, Ben.
0: Yeah. Anthony is in Louisiana. And he is next up as the fun continues. And hello to you, my man, Anthony.
4: Hey, Ben.
0: What's going on, dude? What are you up to?
4: Oh, nothing much. How you doing?
0: Well, thanks for asking. I appreciate that. Well, I've just learned about Wiley, Colorado, a town that I had never heard of. Have you ever heard of Wiley, Colorado?
4: No, I never heard of it.
0: You're not. Yeah, it sounds like a really nice a little small town. In the middle of nowhere, out there in the nothing land there. But you live in a small town, but your town's not 437 people, right? There's more than that there, Anthony.
4: I don't know.
0: You don't know? You do not know the population of the town you're in? Really? Oh, see, now what we're going to do is we're going to end up playing this game, and I don't want to play the game all night. It's like when somebody says the price of gas or the temperature, then it's just nonstop for the rest of the show. So I'm not going to play that game. So, Anthony, listen, you're from Greenwood, right? You said not Green...
4: Yeah, Greenwood, Louisiana.
0: Greenwood, Louisiana.
4: Wait,
0: hold on a second. Wait a minute. You really don't know what the population is of the town you live in? Nobody told you or anything?
4: No, nobody told me.
0: All right. Well, I guess we'll play the game again. All right,
4: listen, my friend.
0: No, hold on a second. No, we're not talking to your friends. We're doing a bit, okay? We're doing a damn bit. We're going to do a bit. All right, here we go. What do you think the population of the town... How long have you lived there, Anthony?
4: I've been here ever since 2005.
0: All right, so you've been there for 20 years. That's a fair amount of time, right?
4: Yeah.
0: All right. What do you think the population is?
4: About 500.
0: All right. So you think it's about the same size as Wiley, Colorado. You're listening to Geography Radio, Fox Geography Radio. We've just debuted a new format here. As long as management's sleeping, we're good. So you unfortunately are incorrect, but you do win because you did not go over. According to the last census, your town has a population of 3,000 people, a little over 3,000 people.
4: All right. Oh, I didn't know that. 3,000?
0: Yeah, that's a lot. That's a big metropolis there. How's the traffic? That rush hour must be a real humdinger.
4: Yeah.
0: Yeah, I bet it is. Yeah, but you don't have to worry about that, right? You're good. Yeah.
4: You're good to hear from you, Ben.
0: Thank you. I know you're bummed out that Lorraine is not here, right? This is devastating to you. This is a highlight of your day to talk to your cousin. Is she visiting you? Did she go down there to visit you? Because you're family, you know?
4: Not yet.
0: It could happen, though, right? You never know. Eventually, you might come down there and have a good time. When you take her to the Outback? Is that where you take her?
4: Yeah.
0: Yeah, I understand. I got you.
4: Well, tell my friend Lucky Tony I said, hey.
0: Lucky Tony getting a shout-out. All right. Outstanding.
4: And tell my friend Trucker Josh I said, hey.
0: Oh, even Trucker Josh? This is crazy, man. What about the number one burner account?
4: Yeah, tell him I said, hey.
0: All right, number one burner account. There you go.
4: Yeah,
0: Anthony in Anaheim, also a big fan of yours.
4: Yeah, and tell my friend Andrea out there.
0: Oh, Andrea. All right, we're doing shout-out radio now. Absolutely. All right, well, thank you. I got to go. Appreciate that. Bye-bye. All right, there he goes. He hung up right there. Didn't even say goodbye. Very rude. Didn't say goodbye. Just hung up the phone. Well, NFL quarterback has been given a supernatural title. That would be none other than Justin Herbert. When we last talked about Justin Herbert, he was canoodling his lady friend, who he's going to get married to on the sidelines of Charger training camp practice. Well, Jim Harbaugh, you know Jim, he's never one to embellish anything, ever, Jim Harbaugh. So he is literally gushing. He's got the Hawk Tua for his quarterback. He's got matching knee pads there, Jim Harbaugh. He said his latest quote of Justin Herbert, he said that he's elevating him with the supernatural nickname Zeus. Calling Justin Herbert Zeus. Chargers enter the new NFL season here with Herbert as the center of their universe until 17 offensive linemen get hurt and 5 receivers break their legs, and then they're back to being mediocre. Herbert now working with head nerd and former Dolphins coach Mike McDaniel as the play caller there. And so the supporting cast allegedly has been upgraded. We'll believe it when we see it there. So Harbaugh calling Justin Herbert Zeus.
1: Hey, he's the best quarterback in the NFL. I don't care if he's never won a playoff game.
0: Not only has he not won a playoff game, he has been by any measurement, horrific in those playoff games. Like, it's wild. Like, he was the quarterback when the Chargers, remember the game against Jacksonville when they had like a 20-point lead in that playoff game?
1: Oh, yeah. One of my favorite moments as an NFL fan.
0: And people give him a pass because he had a good first half. The Jags don't win that game without an assist. He was like leading them, like a shepherd, leading them to the promised land, Jacksonville. It was unbelievable.
1: Well, then who was the 4 picks again? Was that the Texans?
0: Oh, yeah. And remember he had like 2 during the regular season or some ridiculously low number, and then against the Texans. You get an interception. You get an interception. Oh, my God, it was so bad. But he's Zeus. There you go. Everyone stop playing. He's Zeus. He's a Greek god. Justin Herbert is a Greek god. So stupid. It is the Ben Maller Show, and we'll press on. Again, send your comments in, and you can answer the Who Am I game. Follow the account at Ben Maller. That is at Ben Maller if you are so inclined to take part in our little shtick. Here's the Who Am I game. So Travis Kelce had 851 yards last season for Kansas City, at age 35 slash, he turned 36 during the season. So I am the last NFL player with 1,000-plus yards at age 35 or later. It doesn't happen all that often. So Travis Kelce only had 851 yards last year for the Chiefs. I am the last NFL player with 1,000-plus at age 35 or later. Who am I? The answer. We'll get to it. We'll do it next.
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22: On the night before Halloween in 1975, 15-year-old Martha Moxley was murdered in the Tony Bellhaven neighborhood of Greenwich, Connecticut. She was rich and beautiful and loved by all who knew her. For decades, despite intense media scrutiny, police failed to make an arrest. In 2000, 25 years after Martha's murder, her one-time neighbor, Michael Skakel, was arrested. He'd been 15, like her, at the time of the crime. He was also a cousin of the Kennedys.
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22: 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I watched the news. I read the articles. Of course Michael Skakel killed his next-door neighbor, Martha Moxley. He beat her to death with a golf club. I knew it. And if you followed the case like I did, I bet you knew it too. My name is Andrew Goldman. I've been a journalist for 30 years. I got involved in this case in 2015. But here's the thing. Once this story got its hooks in me, it wouldn't let me go. From NBC News Studios, Dead Certain, The Martha Moxley Murder is a podcast series that I believe will finally provide a full, true, authoritative account of the Martha Moxley case.
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6: 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How did my father become this scheming mastermind? Was he like this with everyone? And is it possible, after all these years, he's actually changed? I have no idea where he lives or what he's up to, but my goal with this podcast is to track him down and get to the truth about who my father, Manny Veeder, really is. 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

0: 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And then on the weekends, because we know sometimes there's not a lot to listen to on the weekends. I know. That's why we provide, out of the kindness of our heart, the Fifth Hour podcast, which is a spinoff of the Ben Maller Show. And you can hear that every Friday, Saturday, and Sunday. The podcast about nothing or someone that needs nothing. And we give you a whole lot of nothing. Just a lot of hot air. Practicing the ancient art of gasbaggery on that Fifth Hour podcast every weekend. So check that out. Add that to your weekend listening, along with the Ben Maller Show podcast. Back to it. And time now for the Who Am I game. This is where we pretend to be somebody else. And here we go. Travis Kelce, big part of the Chiefs offense this year as he was almost retired. Seemed like he was going to retire and then came back. So Kelce, 851 yards last season in his 35/36 last year. I am the last NFL player to have 1,000-plus yards at age 35 or later. That does not happen very often. It does not happen very often because most NFL players don't make it to that age. So that is the question. What is the answer? Eloy from Compton says it's the heartbreak kid, Shawn Michaels. Who else we have? Michael Phelps. The answer there from Alf, the alien opiner. Adam Thielen from Femi, the top Uber Eats driver who we met at the Great Maller meet and greet we did a few years back in Minnesota. Maller prop guy says, bring it home, Jerome. Yeah, I know we haven't heard from bring it home, Jerome, in a little bit. I yelled at him. I think I heard his feelings. I think I heard his little feelings there. I didn't know he had feelings. Who else we have? Anthony in Anaheim says it's the greatest former fill-in host, Jonas Knox, is the answer. It is incorrect. I thought you would go with Arnie Spanier, who the Maller militia chased away with torches and pitchforks. I thought you'd go with Arnie, but you went with Jonas Knox. Robbie the Mariner fan says Tony Gonzalez is the answer. Larry Fitz from Ronnie. Who else do we have? You are Billy in 4C, proud owner of Petey the Parrot from Mark the Walker in Rochester. Johnny Q says the juice. Monkey Biz Doug from Korea is going with Stone Cold Steve Austin is his answer. Chip in the Q's checks in with Antonio Gates. Who else do we have? Page down. Wiley Coyote, the legend from Manuel in Gardena. Who else? Page down. Can't read that. The McKenzie brothers from Milkman Mike in Colorado. Michael in Tulsa says a resort in Sedona, Arizona, or a practice field in Chapel Hill, North Carolina is the way to go. Random Ryan in Carolina is going with NASCAR legend Danica Patrick. Buggity, buggity, buggity, buggity, buggity, buggity, buggity. All right, that is all incorrect, but very entertaining answers. The correct answer, Travis Kelce, 851 yards last season. I am the last NFL player with 1,000-plus yards at age 35 or older. That would be Steve Smith with the Baltimore Ravens way back in 2014. So it's been over a decade. Steve Smith, the last guy at that age to get her done. Get her done, get her done, get her done, get her done, get her done. Hey, it's Maller here. 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
1: 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The Odd Couple with Rob Parker and Kelvin Washington. The Jason Smith Show with Mike Harmon. And The Ben Maller Show. 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
18: In the AL West, the Houston Astros still have a half-game lead over the Rangers. Houston won in 10 innings at San Francisco, 6-3. The save to Josh Hader, who pitched two innings. Texas got a 10-inning victory at the Angels, 4-1. The Dodgers bounced Kansas City, 6-5. L.A. had lost 8 of 9. Tarek Skubal started 95 pitches in his five innings. The Dodgers' record since July 1st, now 15-18. Arizona shut out Colorado, 9-0. The Padres came back for a 3-2 win over Milwaukee. Tampa Bay won its seventh game in a row thanks to eight runs in the eighth, 10-6 at the A's. Junior Caminero with his 34th homer. Minnesota and the Mets with wins. Phillies won 6-5 at St. Louis. Kyle Schwarber a single, a double, and two walks. Toronto edge Boston and Sonny Gray 2-1. And the Dallas Cowboys gave defensive tackle Quinnen Williams a three-year extension worth just over $100 million guaranteed. I'm Steve DeSager.
19: Okay, let's get started.
1: Ben Maller saying this.
0: Now it blows.
1: Saying that.
0: Genetic phone booth.
1: And
0: Billy Crystal.
20: They held a webinar
0: on how not to play the position. He is such a Mr. Softy that he can't play back-to-back.
1: With a big dog touch.
0: It makes me want to puke in my mouth.
1: Ben Maller. It's his way or nothing.
0: Let me repeat that for the people a little slow in the back of the room.
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stuck in Brown Town. And oh, are you down? Welcome in the beginning of another hour of the Ben Maller Show. We are in the air everywhere. Adjacent. As we have zero outages. Coast to coast, border to border, and beyond, on the vast and blisteringly powerful microphones of FSR. We keep the gremlins away, emanating live from the tickle. As we tickle your ear, we do. Some people don't like that. Guaranteed human from the world-famous Fox Sports Radio studios, where Kathy in Madison and long-suffering Yankee fan Jill and a bunch of other people complaining because they said, we want Bull. And I said, you know what? We're going to give you Bull. Van, the one-legged Bama man, he wants Bull. 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More of that coming up later. Our lead this hour, though, from the land, Cleveland, Northern Ohio, we go where the Brownies and their head coach there, Todd Monken, the monk man. This guy, I like this guy. I don't think he's a good coach. He seems like he's not very media savvy, which is good for what I do. It's something I will enjoy because you never want to get too addicted to the coach of the Cleveland Browns. It's the ultimate temp job. Get paid a lot of money. You only last a year or two, and then that's it. Somebody else comes in. It's like they have a Greyhound bus station of dudes coming in there and taking a bus ride and then getting paid for years. So Todd Monken was asked about the quarterback situation in Cleveland, the battle. What a battle this is. Setting back the quarterback position to before they had the forward pass. You've got the creepy quarterback, Deshaun Watson, and Shedeur Sanders, the social media influencer. It's like he won a contest. Hey, you're pretty popular on social media. How would you like to play quarterback for the Cleveland Browns? Okay, I'll do it. Why not? I can get some followers. So he said, as long as we're still sharing reps, it's competitive. He also snapped at a reporter when a reporter indicated that Deshaun Watson was in the lead, and he got a little testy there, said a bad word. Monken did give Deshaun Watson every single first-team rep over the weekend at practice, but Shedeur Sanders returned, taking all the top reps there at Browns camp in yesterday's practice. So Cleveland still has not settled on a starter. Now, Todd Monken said Watson is making better decisions and has played better. Of course, it's hard to play worse than he did at the beginning of camp. People got all worked up into a lather because of a bunch of interceptions. Now, this comes amid the chatter that not only is Shedeur Sanders in trouble in terms of the quarterback competition in Cleveland, that he might not even make the 53-man roster. Holy grilled cheese, Batman. The Browns is supposedly concerned about the viability of Shedeur Sanders, and then if he doesn't get a lot better quickly, the Browns will look to trade him or release the spawn of Dion. Now, they're not happy with his production and some of the ability that he has not shown during a training camp there, and they're not going to keep all of the quarterbacks, and they keep drafting quarterbacks every year, and et cetera, et cetera. All right, so that is a good jumping-off point. Let us discuss the question. There are whispers. Whispers that Shedeur Sanders will end up being traded or released and will not make the Cleveland Brown 53-man roster. Are we dealing with reality or fantasy? That is the question. All right, so my observations. I've got ordering at Panera, TikTok trend, and Hudson News.
And we will combine all of these things together, and we are going to put the biscuit in the basket is what we're going to do. So, number one. The Shooter Sanders chatter lives in a land of magical realism. What the F is that? All right, well, thanks for asking. Yeah, this is where reality and fantasy get together. And you toss them into the blender with some pineapple and you know, some veggies so you don't taste the veggies, and then you're good. It's very healthy. Yeah. Now, the trade rumors, I'm going to use the F word. I'm about to say the F word. Get ready to dump me, Mark. I'm about to say the F word. Are you ready? Okay, he's shaking his head yes. He said, don't do it, but I'm going to do it, Mark. I'm a rebel. I'm going to do it. I'm going to say the F word. Fugazi. I said it. Fugazi. Capital F. Stop it. Stop it. As Andy Furman likes to say, I was born at night, but not last night. Come on. Nobody is trading for Shadur because you're not acquiring a quarterback. You're buying a traveling circus. You know how expensive it is to feed the elephants and you got to house the clowns and all that stuff? Come on. You got acrobats you got to take care of on that. You got jugglers. There's a human cannonball. You know how hard it is to move that cannonball onto a train? Come on now. And he has, by my math, I did some Mahler math on this, Shadur Sanders has a six-pack entourage, at least a six-pack. He's got a camera guy, sound person, lighting dude, makeup girl, a producer, and a publicist. I believe I'm right. That's six people on his traveling circus, Shadur Sanders. Now, one thing that Sanders has not been doing is playing apparently good football. Sanders is making the Browns, or he's getting released. No one's going to trade for him. Right, those are the only lanes. Stay in your lane. Those are the only lanes. That's it. Now, right now, not because he's good, Deshaun Watson is in the pole position. That's an old arcade game, pole position. He's in the pole position. Again, now he's not suddenly Joe Burrow 2.0 or Mahomes. He's an abject failure, Deshaun Watson. But this is what's known as a default judgment. At this point, it is a default judgment for Deshaun Watson. Now, the knock on Shadur Sanders remains. What I learned when I was a fan of Disney, back before Disney went woke a million years ago, and they were not doing that kind of thing, the bare necessities. And that, by all accounts, is something that Shadur Sanders is currently lacking, which the Browns are not happy about. The bare necessities means mastering the language, the cadence, the terminology. Eliminating the unforced errors, shooting yourself in the leg, that kind of thing. Now, last year, this famous story, we talked about this way, way in the back, back of the time machine, going back a long time. The offensive line, there was an issue. They had trouble. They kept jumping off sides. There was a lot of false start penalties. And They didn't understand. The theory was they didn't understand Shadur when he was giving a cadence at the line. You know, hut, hut, hike. He had problems with that. Everyone does that. Anybody that becomes a fan of football, little kids, you become a fan of football. Hut, hut, hike. Like that. And so he was having trouble with that.

boob, the boob tube, where NBC, NBC announced the Hall of Fame game, which was played last week, if my memory serves me correctly. The Hall of Fame game between two non-glamour franchises, the lowly Carolina Panthers and the even lower Arizona Cardinals, averaged about 7 million viewers. 7 million people watched that matchup, making it the most watched Hall of Fame game since 2017. But wait, there's more. As we hear it, that audience for the Pro Football Exhibition game exceeded every single individual NHL broadcast, National Hockey League broadcast of 2025-26, all of them. All of them. Wow. Now, the NHL average, their national TV audience, it actually improved. So that's a good thing. See, I'm Benny Brightside. The numbers went up last season. They posted their best regular season rating in 14 years. However, no single game, not a single NHL game last year, reached the Hall of Fame game audience. So here's the question for the esteemed panel, which you are a part of. Here it is. So an NFL practice game, not a game, practice, between Arizona and Carolina thumped, gave the old thumper to every game in the National Hockey League. Where does your mind go with this? So on this one, again, we go back to the lemon, easy peasy, lemon squeezy. That's what this is, right? This one's straightforward, and it really is more of confirmation than anything else. We've said this for a long time. People get upset. I used to work with Eddie, and Eddie loved hockey, and I used to go to hockey, and I loved going to hockey games, and I covered hockey when I was younger and stuff like that, and so good memories. However, as we like to say in these parts, we do broadcasting, not narrowcasting, and the NHL is a niche. It is a fun niche. It is a passionate fan base, a loyal niche fan base. However, any way you slice it, you can chop it up, you can take your butcher knife out, your samurai sword, doesn't matter. It is a niche sport. The NFL is America's default setting. Now, think about it. Gary Bettman is taking shrapnel here, the little weasel commissioner, because the NFL... What they did here was they pulled off a TikTok trend, hashtag pantsed. They pantsed the entire NHL on a exhibition broadcast. You think about all the stars in hockey. You can roll out whoever you like, Connor McDavid, Austin Matthews, Sidney Crosby, any of these cats. And there's a bunch of other bigger names there too. You can roll them out there on skates, on the ice. And yet, the biggest stars got body checked into the boards by a bunch of fringe NFL dudes who don't even have headshots on the team website because they didn't bother to do it because they're not going to make the team. You feel me on that? Yeah. So that's where we are. And we're talking about third string quarterbacks, backup linebackers, fourth string offensive linemen. And the type that will be selling insurance or contacting our friends at Express Pros in a couple of weeks trying to find a job somewhere. And that's what they'll be doing. Now, and yet, these mamalukes, these dingleberries, drew a bigger TV audience because they were wearing pigskin laundry. It's all about the laundry than the hockey elites. The creme de la creme of hockey had to take a backseat here. And so this is another painful reminder of where you are in the food chain and where you are in life of professional sports, the industrial complex of professional sports. And so there you go. The NFL is not just a league at this point. We have pointed this out for a long time. It's a content machine. It's a content factory that whatever they touch just about ends up cha-ching, cha-ching, cha-ching, cha-ching. All right, now, final point to the owner's box we go. What? The owner's box, yes. So there's a soccer team, which is somewhat popular, called Liverpool FC. Yeah, Liverpool FC. And that team is about to have a new
bit owner, or if it was the NBA, they'd say governor because they're lame. But the rest of us adults, we say owner.

0: owners, because if you buy something, you own it. Anyway, the Liverpool FC could soon be having Jeff Bezos and his lovely bride, Lauren Sanchez, as minority co-owners of Liverpool. Bezos is part of a billionaire consortium. How does one form a billionaire consortium? I guess you have to know billionaires to do that, right? Hey, how would you like to go in? We're going to buy a team. Well, you know, Jeff Bezos can buy all of the teams in that soccer league, but nonetheless, he's part of a group of billionaires, a consortium there, who are close to purchasing roughly 30%, one-third of Liverpool from the Fenway Sports Group. Good old John Henry, someone who is a co-founder of Facebook, but not a famous one, is another major investor in this particular group. Now, according to reports I was reading earlier, they say the transaction is estimated to be worth $2 billion in U.S. money. $2 billion. That implies that Liverpool, their valuation, about $6 billion. In the neighborhood, $6 billion. Now, despite Jeff Bezos having more money than God, we understand that this will not be a full hostile takeover by the Amazon kingpin. And instead, the Fenway Sports Group with John Henry will retain controlling ownership of Liverpool. I know you're very concerned about that. All right, so the question, though, why are we talking about this? You're wondering, well, it's a soccer store. It's not the World Cup, dude. What are you doing? All right, calm down. The question, what stands out to you about Jeff Bezos investing in Liverpool FC? So the NFL, for the better part of a decade, using my memory, I'm never wrong about these things. So the NFL chased Jeff Bezos like it was, they were chasing like a thirsty Instagram DM. You know, you slide into the DMs and all that, rolling out the red carpet for their ultimate trophy billionaire. This is the one they wanted, right? The aristocrats of the NFL, they had the velvet rope ready to welcome the human ATM into their good old boys club, the very exclusive good old boys club, NFL owners. So Bezos kicked the tires on the Commanders, and he said, I don't know about that. He sniffed the Seahawks, and it smelled fishy. Yeah, very, very fishy. Instead, he ends up buying something else. Not an NFL franchise. I could have bought an NFL franchise. He walked right past those NFL franchises that have been available in recent years. And he said, you know what? I'm late, guys. I got to go. I'm gonna go on a flight to Heathrow. Well, but no, you're supposed to buy an NFL team. No, I'm going to Heathrow. So he left the shield on Reed while wiring a bunch of money to Northwest England, and you know, buying what essentially for him is a bite-sized appetizer of the Liverpool soccer team. Jeff Bezos, kind of like you and I, if you go to the airport and you're in the Hudson News. Yeah, every airport in America seems to have a Hudson News, and you go in there and you grab like a protein bar when you're checking out. You say, "Oh, I'm just grab that." That's Jeff Bezos putting down the money to buy a share of the Liverpool team. Wait till the people of Liverpool realize that Lauren Sanchez will actually be the one running the team. Joke's on you. Anyway, but this is the billionaire alpha behavior. This is billionaire alpha behavior is what it is. And he passed on what most of us agree. We just talked about the NFL lapping the National Hockey League, and that is the perception of the NFL. But for Jeff Bezos, he passed on what is believed to be the undisputed heavyweight champion of American sport. And said, I'm seeing something, I'm actually dating over in Europe, and that would be Liverpool. So he told Goodell, he said, cheerio, Roger. Yeah. All right, I'm sure Terry in England will be messaging me. We don't say cheerio, you schmuck. All right. Anyway, it is the Ben Maller Show. If you'd like to be part, we have our friend Billy from Hollywood, Florida. Hooray for Hollywood, the other Hollywood, and Billy's in South Florida, and he never could show up to work, so he's never really had a job in his adult life. However, he does show up to this. It's amazing. He loves his segment, Fixing the World. It's Ask a Weed Man. If you want to send questions in on X, feel free to do that. You can also hit me up on the phones. There's a line open for the first time in a while here at 877-996-6369. So our friend Billy will be in here. We're going to fix the world, and we'll get to that. We will do it next. However, you know what time it is. That's right. Ding, ding, ding, ding, ding. Yeah, listen, it is the A block. What hour is it? Let's see here.
1: Number two.
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8: 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The Odd Couple with Rob Parker and Kelvin Washington. The Jason Smith Show with Mike Harmon. 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

0: 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We are, unless we're not. 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Also on X at Ben Maller. That's at Ben Maller. You can say hello to Marky Mark, who's hitting all the buttons for us. His second consecutive night hitting all the buttons. Mark Ramsey, the pride of Chicago. Say hello to Mark. Mark with a C. Mark Ramsey at, and then 64950. Oh, 6495. Okay. Mark Ramsey, 64950 on X. And Kubaloop, a Bronco fan. Big supporter of Chargers quarterback Justin Herbert in playoff games. Big fan of his work. And now back to it. All right, we do get back to it. We have a Weed Man here, which we're excited about, and a fair amount of questions coming in. So I like that. All right, well, let's just get to it right now. Here we go. The one and only a Weed Man Hippie. Hello, Weed Man Hippie.
1: Hey, Ben, how are you?
0: If I was any better, I'd have a better connection. It sounds fine now. It sounds good. There was a little static when we first connected to you. So you're now here, Weed Man. You're going to fix the world. What is your plan today to fix the world?
1: Yes, let's make the world a much better place. You got Donald Trump bombing Iran. We got to change the world, make it peaceful, happy.
0: Do you think we should, hold on a second, now time, instead of bombing Iran, you think we should like drop pillows on them? Like what would you like to do?
1: No, stop fighting.
0: No pillows. Okay. What about a pillow fight? Nobody gets hurt in a pillow fight. Have you ever been in a pillow fight, Weed Man, back in the day?
1: Yeah, that'd be great. That'd be fine.
0: You'd be okay. So Weed Man does support violence if it's pillow violence. All right, duly noted.
1: Yeah,
0: absolutely.
1: Hey, I want to thank Torito for sending me food. I really appreciate that.
0: All right, well, you have done that. Congratulations. All right. You want to? Well, we have to take a call because there's a guy that's got a golden ticket. And the rules of the show, Weed Man, are if somebody has a golden ticket, they have to get on the air right away. So we must go to Graham, who's hanging out in Richfield. What's going on, Graham? Welcome.
2: I got a golden ticket.
3: How's it going, Ben?
0: Welcome to the show again, Graham. Congratulations on cashing your golden ticket. That is tremendous. You're in Richfield, Minnesota, or Ohio?
3: Richfield. Minnesota.
0: All right. There you go. I had a 50-50 chance, and I got it half right. What's going on, Graham?
3: I just wanted to talk about Shedeur Sanders real quick, and he would not be relevant if his dad wasn't Deion Sanders. Even in college, I don't think he would be well-known if his dad wasn't who his dad was.
0: Obviously, listen, my dad was a ham radio operator, God rest his soul. If my dad had been Howard Stern, I think I might have a better shift. I think that's just kind of the way it works.
3: I think the Browns would be better off releasing him, because even if Deshaun Watson doesn't turn out well, they also have Dylan Gabriel, who they drafted in the same draft as Shedeur Sanders.
0: I got you. All right, Weedman, you have a take on Shedeur Sanders, Weedman? Weed Man, is he gone? What happened to him? He hung up? Oh my god!
3: I just wanted to say hi to Marcel in Brooklyn too.
0: All right, you're a big fan. See, a lot of people hate him. Very controversial. Thank you, Graham. There you go. Hot take on Shedeur, and a shout out to Marcel in Brooklyn. Two things accomplished there. Weed Man, we lost you. What happened, Weed Man? You were so blown away by that guy. I didn't hang up on you.
1: You did.
0: I did not hang up. I did not. You were Coop. Was he not locked in? The line was locked in. There was no hang up.
4: No hang up.
1: Yeah, I got hung up on.
0: Oh, now you're. Oh my god. All right, let's get to your questions. Are you ready?
1: Yeah.
0: All right. Here we go. This is very nice. Milkman Mike in Colorado writes in, says, would you be willing to fly to Iran with a suitcase full of weed to try to negotiate opening up the strait, the strait there, which is closed? Would you be willing to do that?
1: No way.
0: Why
1: no
0: not?
1: Way.
0: Come on, dude. Come. How about a peace mission? Weed man, you can go over there. What do they put the blue helmets on, right? And you go over there.
1: Okay. I would do that. Sure.
0: So you are willing to fly to Iran with a suitcase full of weed and try to negotiate?
1: Yes.
0: That would be a different way to do it for the United Nations. I think that's a great idea because the stuff they're doing is not working. So just send Weed Man in. Wouldn't that be a great movie? We could write the script like Weed Man saw world peace as Weed Man delivers weed all over the world to countries that'll cut your head off if you have weed. But that's fine. You know, all right.
1: That would be so great.
0: All right. Bozo, the district attorney, writes in and says,
1: Bozo the clown. That's so funny.
0: you love that name. He says, yeah. I think he just sends questions in because he loves that you love his name. He says, kids in some parts of the country are going back to school. What did you want to be when you were a kid? And how far do you think you could have gotten if you had been a better student, Weed Man? The great question. When little Weed Man was growing up, I assume you didn't smoke weed when you were like 8 years old. So when you were a little kid, like, what did you want to be, Weed Man?
1: You know, I don't know. I Santa Claus. I had a
0: you wanted
1: store.
0: To be Santa Claus.
1: Yeah, I wanted to be Santa Claus.
0: You moved to Miami because you don't like cold weather. You wanted to go to the North Pole?
1: No.
0: And by the way, aren't you Jewish? How's that going to work?
2: Say what?
1: Yeah, but I wanted to be Santa Claus in Florida. What's wrong with that?
0: All right, nothing wrong with that. And you were for a long time on South Beach.
2: Wow.
0: You were Santa Claus.
2: Wow.
0: Yeah.
2: Wow, bro.
0: All right. Ferg Dog says, do you like when Mark, the Pride of Chicago, fills in for Lorena?
1: Yeah, how are you, Mark?
4: All is well, Weed Man. All is well.
1: That's good. I mean, I like Lorena. I'm a big fan of Lorena's.
0: Well, you like Mark too, right? Yeah, Mark's
1: yeah,
0: a, all right. The hashtag Ask a Weed Man. More questions from the Maller Militia. Michael writes in, says, if you could have a pet, would you rather have a big domestic cat or a small dog or a ferret?
1: Oh, no. I had Kuma, who's a collie husky, and I loved him.
0: Yeah. No, I know, but this is a question.
1: That I would like a dog.
0: Okay. So you want a dog. I got you. All right. Very good. That answers the question right there. Absolutely wonderful. Absolutely wonderful. All right. Let's see. What else do we have here? This is Ask a Weed Man. Very exciting segment so far. Amazing here. I can't believe it. Late Night Drug Tester writes in, says, when walking around Miami, do you think you get in over 10,000 steps daily? Great question.
1: No, definitely not. No way.
0: Really? Back in the, when you were homeless, though, you're probably the kind of homeless guy.
1: Yeah. When I was homeless, I used to walk all the time. I don't know how many steps that is, but I walk all day pretty much, yeah.
0: Okay. Yeah, I figured, because you can't really stay any one place, right? They're always kind of shooing you along.
1: They always throw me away. They can get up and move.
0: Except on Lincoln Road.
1: The police just made me move from there. It's unbelievable. They wouldn't let me stay anywhere. You couldn't even stay on the beach. It was crazy. You know, they would come by in police cars at night and arrest me if I was on the beach. You couldn't be on the beach? How crazy is that?
0: I know. It is odd when they close the beach. I'm always like, there's a beach I go to. It closes at 10 o'clock. I'm like, do the waves stop at 10 o'clock?
1: How crazy is that? Why would you close the beach?
0: Well, because people do bad stuff at night on the beach. Probably that's probably why. But still, I mean, technically, you can't stop the waves, right? The waves are going to continue. So if the waves are going, the beach should be open. Here's a question from Dave. Says, only 14% of men in the United States are over 6 feet tall. How tall is Weed Man? That's from Dave. I don't know where Dave's at, but that's what he asked.
1: 5'10.5".
0: You're how tall?
1: 5'10.5".
0: I like that you added the half.
1: Almost 5'11".
0: That's very. It's very important that you added the five and a half. That's. Yeah. All right. Steve writes in, says, Weed Man, do you have any advice for Brad Pitt, who is drinking alcohol again after 7 years of sobriety? Do you have any advice? That's a great question, Weed Man. Can you give any advice to Brad Pitt?
1: What is Brad Pitt's problem? The guy is a major star. He's rich.
0: I don't think that's... You're giving him tough love.
1: I wish I had Brad Pitt's life. You got to be joking me. Come on. Come on.
0: That is why we do this right there. That is an example of what the greatness of this bit is. 904 Ray writes in. He says, what should I get my wife for our 18th anniversary? Ask a wee man. Whoa, really, what a great, thoughtful man Ray is. 904 Ray. Weed man, this guy.
1: Wow, that really is great. 18 years of marriage. Get her diamonds, a diamond ring.
0: Oh, diamond. All right. Well, he's, you know, 904, you know, that's in Jacksonville, I believe. I think he's in Jacksonville. I think that's the 904 area code.
1: Florida?
0: I believe it is. Yeah, if I'm not mistaken. So, you ever been to Jacksonville?
1: No.
0: Oh, okay. All right. Listener Mike writes in and says, weed man. There's some exciting news that scientists have discovered. They're calling it poop pills that could treat peanut allergies. Do you have a peanut allergy?
1: No, thank God. You're not. Really?
0: Okay.
1: No.
0: Yeah. Would you, if you did, would you take a poop pill for the peanut allergy?
1: Yeah, poop pill.
0: I don't know what that
1: what is.
0: That guy's probably making it up. I don't know what the hell's going on. Just Josh writes in from Cincinnati. You know, I've met him. He's a good dude. I met Just Josh at the thing we did in Newport, Kentucky. Really good guy. He says, have you
1: when
0: ever...
1: You come to Florida. I want to meet you.
0: At some point. Now, are you going to actually show up? I have this idea that I'm going to have a Mallard meet and greet in somewhere in the Miami area, and you're not going to show up.
1: No, you come here, I show up.
0: All right. I doubt you will show up. Well, who went down there? A bunch of listeners have gone down
2: there. I did.
0: Oh, Coop went there. Yeah, you went down there. You didn't meet Coop.
1: I don't know what happened. I'd meet you now, that's for sure. I really would.
0: All right. Fair enough.
2: What happened was I went to exactly where he used to be, like South Beach. And for whatever reason, when I got there, he wasn't in South Beach.
0: Okay.
2: He was somewhere else. And
0: he wasn't the guy who got him, who he claimed had, I had him kidnapped. Remember, we got him a place to stay.
2: He was within like 15 minutes.
0: Okay.
2: But I didn't have a car.
1: I couldn't get there at all. I really couldn't.
2: I was like, you could have taken a bus or something.
0: All right, you're not going to see me when I go there. I have some friends in Miami. I haven't been to Miami in a long time. So.
1: I will definitely see you.
0: All right, Nada writes in. I believe that's how you say her name. She works at the airport here, LAX. Weed Man. She's helping the planes at LAX. She says, can you ask Weed Man if he is a Boeing or an Airbus man? Great question. Boeing or Airbus?
1: Airbus, definitely.
0: You have no idea what either one of those things are.
1: No, no. No, I don't. No idea at all.
0: Bozo, the district attorney, writes in as a follow-up to the our idea here to have Weed.
1: So funny.
0: We have an idea for Weed Man to work for the United Nations. He says that by the time the plane got to Iran, the suitcase of weed would be empty, so Weed Man would be fine. So is that true, Weed Man? Would you just? That's a long flight. To Iran. It's a long trip. A lot of hours.
1: No, I'm not going to smoke all that weed. No way.
0: You'll save a little bit.
1: I'm not going to smoke that much.
0: Yeah. All right. Analog Al writes in, says, I'd love to change the world, but I don't know what to do, so I'll leave it up to you, is what he says. So there you go.
1: We have to change the world. We have to get rid of wars, violence, hatred.
0: Yes. All right. Well, is that your final thought, Weed Man? We must get rid of war? That's a deep... Nobody else has had that take before. That's a good take.
1: Yes, we have to stop.
0: All right,
1: fighting.
0: That's an original take.
1: We have
0: take.
1: To love each other.
0: All right, you're a real dove. All right, well, thank you, Weed Man. We love you.
1: All right,
0: we'll see you later in the week.
1: Love you,
0: cool. All right, there he goes, Weed Man Hippie. Unbelievable, yet again. I love the question that our friend from the airport there, Nada, asked, because you know Weed Man had no idea. Yeah, you just, definitely. And then at least he admits I have no clue, you know, what he's talking about. Absolutely. There you go. Broadway Jay says, listening to Weed Man is like watching grass grow or paint dry. He offers nothing more than saying yes, no, or giggling. All right. So look at Broadway Jay, not a fan. That is a Weed Man hater right there. Broadway Jay throwing the hammer down on the Weed Man. All right. It is the Ben Maller Show. And we are going to have coming up in a few minutes here. This is exciting. Mallard of the Third Degree. Here's the Insta trivia. And here we go. Angel in the outfield, Mike Trout, now has 11 seasons with 20 or more home runs, tied for the fourth most among active MLB players. The active leader is me. Who am I? The answer next.
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0: 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And watch Maller monologues, other features, and help us out. We're fighting the good fight against all these highly paid gas bags and blowhards that get more promotion than us. So help us out. Thank you, thank you, thank you. Time now for the instant trivia. Angel in the outfield, Mike Trout, now has 11 seasons of 20-plus home runs. That is tied for the fourth most among active MLB players. The active leader for the most 20-plus home run seasons is me. Who am I? That's the question. What's the answer? Otto Velez from Alf, the alien opiner. Kirk Cousins from Femi in Minnesota. Dickie Thon from Maller Prop Guy. Who else? Wally Joyner from Mediocre Kabuki. Otis Nixon from Kyle. Who else? Anthony Volpe from Matthew in Worcester. Who else do you have? Jeff Bezos from Bill. He misspelled the name. Kent Herbeck from Filler Up Phil. Page down, your bad man, Broadway J from Analog Al. Ex-Chicago Cub, Pete LeCocq from Via the Right. Manny Machado from DJ Spin Patrick in San Diego. All right, that is all incorrect. The correct answer would be Giancarlo Stanton of the New York Yankees. 14 seasons. Here we go.
1: It's Maller.
2: How about that?
1: To the third degree. Are you ready? This is when Big Ben gets grilled.
3: A loop.
4: There have been reports of Joe Burrow being meaner and more motivated during camp for the Bengals.
0: Mean Joe.
4: Yes, Ja'Marr Chase was asked about it over the weekend and admitted that he likes when Burrow is effing pissed. Ben, should Bengals fans be excited about angry Burrow?
0: What is he doing, an angry pirouette on the catwalk at Fashion Week? Is that... Come on. No, he has not been very good the last 3 years. I was a huge Joe Burrow guy. He's got to play better. Stop. I don't care if you're angry or nice. Just play better. Stop it. Next.
4: The Colin Kaepernick of the NBA is back at it again. Despite not being relevant for years, we're hearing reports again of several teams expressing interest in Ben Simmons.
0: Stop.
4: Yes. Posted a workout video to social media. Ben, are you buying this?
0: Let me guess. He made 7 straight 3-point shots in the video, right? And come on. No. The guy doesn't like basketball. He's just bored. Don't stop. Stop. Let him play in the WNBA. Next.
4: Craig Kimbrell signed with his 12th Major League Baseball team on Sunday, now with the Kansas City Royals. It's been a while since he was good, but he's high on the all-time saves list. Do you think he's a Hall of Famer when it's all said and done?
0: He will make the... Listen, look at some of the turds that are in the Hall of Fame that got in. He is already a Hall of Famer. We always bring up Scott Rowland as a Hall of Famer. No, he wasn't, but he's in the Hall of Fame. So, yes, he's going to get in with 18 teams by the time he's done on the thing. How do we do, Kubalo?
4: You pass
0: that is
4: mission.
0: A win. Winner. Chicken dinner.
1: 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The Odd Couple with Rob Parker and Kelvin Washington. 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
0: The Dodgers took the late ball game 6-5 over Kansas City. The save to Edwin Diaz. The Dodgers had lost 8 of 9. San Diego was a 3-2 winner over Milwaukee, which has the best record in the majors. The save to the Padres' Mason Miller, his 30th of the year. The Padres still just one game out of the last NL wild card behind Philadelphia and Arizona, who each won. Texas and Houston each won in 10 innings on the road, so Houston in the AL West still a half game ahead of the Rangers. Tampa Bay has won 7 games in a row. Thanks to 8 runs in the top of the 8th, Rays got a win at the A's 10-6. Toronto over Boston 2-1. The loss to Sonny Gray, who's now 14-3. The Dallas Cowboys gave defensive tackle Quinnen Williams a 3-year extension worth just over $100 million guaranteed. WNBA, Atlanta sent Toronto to a 9th straight loss. Seattle snapped an 11-game losing streak. I'm Steve DeSager.
1: Gather around. Ben Maller's on.
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1: the
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1: And when Big Ben's up, no one is safe. And I mean no one.
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1: 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Here he is, Ben Maller.
0: Now that is a power player move. Welcome in the beginning of another hour of the Ben Maller Show. We are in the air everywhere. Neighboring, as we have, listen, we have no grainy images. None of them. Crystal clear. Even our blind listeners like Andrew in Bakersfield say, you know, that's really good. That's really good. I know. It's shocking. Coast to coast, border to border, and beyond, on the vast and particularly powerful microphones of FSR emanating live from the paint as we go hard in the paint. Guaranteed human from the world-famous Fox Sports Radio studios, where Donkey Sausage had the chutzpah to request a shout-out for his birthday. Now, Donkey Sausage, we're not a morning show. I don't care that you're hitting double nickels. I cannot, through the powers invested in me, through Fox Sports Radio, give you a shout-out. That's a morning zoo thing. We're not a morning zoo. The morning zoo guys get paid a lot of money, and they're just better people. I cannot, Donkey Sausage, wish you a happy birthday. I hope you understand. Now, what I can do, and I don't normally do this, I will dedicate, much like the late, great Casey Kasem, keep your feet on the ground and keep reaching for the stars. I will dedicate a live read. Happy effing birthday, Donkey Sausage. And I know just what you want. 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That's right. There you go. With that said, we now move ahead in the broadcast. And Dateline Buffalo. We have a follow-up. Not to the stadium. We'll talk more about that later. Instead, the noise. Oh, I love the noise. All about the franchise player. Have you been eavesdropping in? You have not? Okay. So a little birdie. Chirp, chirp, chirp, chirp, chirp. Little birdie tells us that Josh Allen has apparently gained power. A lot of power. And a lot of influence with the Buffalo football team. Now, some of the insiders, they like to brag, the ones that I don't think are sleeping with head coaches. So they're telling us that they've heard whispers around the league that Josh Allen, Mr. Buffalo, Josh Allen, former MVP, has an unusual amount of control. His tentacles are all over the Bills offense. Now, the concern, there's issues about pass protection and Allen getting everything he wants, and sometimes that's not what the team needs and all that stuff. Essentially, he gets to arrange everything. He gets to decorate everything the way he wants, and we do it your way. We do it, which I think is a slogan for restaurants. We'll do it your way. We'll make it your way. And so that's what the Bills are doing. And this has caused friction. We love friction. It's good talk radio. And it's caused problems and some frustration among the Buffalo Bills coaching staff over the years. It's continued and expected to get even worse because Joe Brady, the sock puppet, handpicked by, you know who, Josh Allen, promoted. And so the people are like, well, circle this, keep an eye on this, it's a problem. So that is a good jumping off point. Let us discuss the question. The noise, a lot of noise that Josh Allen has too much power within the Bills organization. Can you diagnose what's going on here with Josh Allen and the Bills? So I've got Dungeon Master, Stephen Hawking, and Air Jordan. And we will combine all of these things together, and we are going to have some chicken and biscuits and some gravy, because that sounds good. All right, so first of all, feathers have been disheveled. They have been disheveled in Buffalo. It sounds, after a minutes-long investigation here, it sounds like Buffalo has prematurely handed Josh Allen the keys to the kingdom. Now, there's normally a protocol. I know Allen's been in Buffalo a long time. It sounds, based on these circumstantial pieces of evidence, that Josh Allen has become the dungeon master. And he is the one where, you know, playing Dungeons and Dragons, he gets to roll the dice, and that's his call. And he gets to write the rules. It's his way or the highway. He decides who survives and who doesn't. And so that's what it sounds like. is going on from the outside looking in. And the Bills apparently are so petrified. How petrified are they with Josh Allen that eventually you look around and you realize that he, you know, they're concerned that Allen's going to snap because he's going to wake up one morning and realize he spent the prime years of his football career shoveling snow and losing playoff games. And he's going to start, like, say, well, wait a minute here. Maybe I should play footsie with some of these other teams here, some of the glamour franchises in the NFL. Like, you know, see a scenario where Josh Allen gets tired of the whole Buffalo experience and the Cowboys get tired of Dak Prescott and Jerry Jones becomes a smitten old dude and is like, hey, wait a minute. I can get my hands on Josh Allen. And then that happens. And so you're like, well, is that really a legitimate concern? I mean, by all accounts, the outer appearance of Josh Allen is, I love Buffalo. I'm Mr. Buffalo. I'm blue collar. It's my way. I know I make $50 million a year, but I'm blue collar. I'm really blue collar and all that. So, again, Josh Allen's been handed they call it in sports the King James package. Whatever Josh Allen wants, whatever his heart desires, Josh Allen gets. So you want to design the protection for yourself? No problem. Have at it. You want the offensive philosophy to be your way? It's your sandbox, big fella. Do what you want. Is the coach bothering you? Don't worry. We'll take care of that. Bye-bye, Sean McDermott. Bye-bye. Yeah. There you go. Now, nobody inside the Buffalo Bills team facility wants to be the sucker. The poor sap who tells the franchise quarterback, no, Josh, you can't do that, Josh. You can't do that. And then they, of course, get blamed when Josh Allen starts a revolt and is like, well, maybe I should go and there's palm trees there. I can go down there. I can buy some suntan lotion in February if I go play for that team. And yeah, and they have real celebrity fans. The Buffalo Bills, their celebrity fan is Joe the Plumber that wears a Mexican wrestling match and jumps onto a burning table. That's their celebrity fan, Joe the Plumber. JoJo the Plumber. Now, this arrangement is wonderful right up until you remember that Josh Allen has consistently, despite some big games, worn the Scarlet L. Yeah, in January playoff games, it has not gone particularly well. Now, Buffalo, they do need someone to be the yin to the yang, and not just a total country club for the players there. And apparently nobody has been able to step up and do it. And so they didn't get that memo. And it's so Josh, this is the chatter that's going around the NFL that Josh Allen's doing whatever he wants. Now, secondly, we go to the life and times of Micah, Green Bay, Wisconsin, the frozen tundra of Green Bay. And that is where Packers edge rusher Micah Parsons, who left Dallas for all the creature comforts of Lambeau Field, the biggest defensive contract at the time he signed it there, Micah Parsons. Now, he gave us a viral quote this week. Did you see this or hear about it during training camp? No. Speaking to state-sponsored NFL media, Parsons said of himself, quote, I think I'm above IQ than every rusher in the league. I think he missed a word. I'm just quoting him verbatim. I think I'm above IQ than every rusher in the league. I think he said, she said, I think I'm more above IQ. That didn't even make sense either. I don't know what he was trying to say. He missed a couple.

0: I really understand football at a way better level, so it allows me to, you know, use those abilities that I haven't seen no one else do. So
1: there was a famous quote from an old Raiders coach who said, "We got to be the dumbest team in America." And Mike Parsons said, "I got to be the smartest man on the field in the NFL." Parsons coming off a knee injury, snap, crackle, pop goes the knee. Played 14 games for the Chiefs last year, and by all accounts will not play the first month of the NFL season. Will miss a minimum 4 games, possibly 5, possibly more, as he takes the slow road to recovery. God forbid you rush back to help your team out. So out of an abundance of caution, Micah Parsons will not be playing anytime soon for the Packers. As you heard there, he stressed his ability to read the defense and all of that stuff, the schemes at a high level. So the question is this. Packers star Micah Parsons says he's the smartest edge rusher in the NFL. How does this land with you? So I love this story on multiple levels. Multiple levels of love story. Micah Parsons declaring himself the smartest man in the room is weapons-grade football hubris. Weapons-grade football hubris is what this is. Nothing screams Mensa quite like announcing, "I think I'm above IQ than every rusher in the league." Did he learn that at Penn State? Yeah, exactly. Oy, oy, oy. Sign up this man for the Reading Rainbow, but you don't have to take my word for it. Anyway, where's LeVar Burton when you need him? I don't know. My favorite NFL insider, which is not Diana Russini, my favorite NFL insider, Stephen Hawking. A lot of people don't realize that Stephen Hawking was the Adam Schefter and Jay Glazer before Schefter and Glazer. So NFL insider Stephen Hawking had the perfect scouting report for the kind of chest thumping that Micah Parsons is providing here when he famously boasted, Stephen Hawking, from his wheelchair. He said that people who boast about their IQ are losers, close quote. Yeah, there you go. Ding, ding, ding, ding, ding. And before Professor Parsons starts teaching graduate level courses on reading protections and dictating slides, and perhaps we can go back and look at that game. Remember the 2024? I remember doing a monologue about the Cowboys who got absolutely slapped by Lamar Jackson and that read option game. Now, the final score, as I remember, was not that close. So the Cowboys scored a bunch of points in garbage time. That's where Dak Prescott shined as the stat bandito. In fact, I think the Cowboys scored like 19 points or something like that in the fourth quarter, if I remember. It's been a few years. But anyway, the point of all this is Micah Parsons was on the field, as I remember, and Lamar Jackson, that read option, he was skating and dancing around, and it was just amazing. And Micah had no chance of stopping. So it's like he looked at that read option with Lamar Jackson, and it's like he forgot to bring his number two pencil to the exam. So apparently that particular chapter was not covered in Micah U, in the Micah University there. Now, the great Walter Payton. Who is that, Maller? He's one of the all-time great running backs so long ago for the Chicago Bears. Walter Payton, he had a great philosophy about things like this. He said, when you're good at something, like playing football, you're good at something, you'll tell everyone. I am kind of like Micah Parsons. I am good. Yeah. When you're great at something, they'll tell you. That's the kicker on the quote from Walter Payton. It's like, when you're good at something, you'll tell everyone. When you're actually great at something, you don't have to promote it. So Micah Parsons proving he's not truly great, he's just good. That's all the man is right there. So I guess he skipped that part of it, that part of the teaching. And, listen, there's nothing wrong with believing in yourself. I understand all these guys have giant egos. You don't make it in that profession unless you've got a giant ego. You have to think that you're really, really great at everything. I get it. But when you have to stand on the table and jump up and down to announce to everyone in the saloon there, you sound a lot less like Albert Einstein and more like the guy at the local sports bar explaining quantum physics after 6 natty lights.

0: It just doesn't really work. All right, now, final thought. To the NFL rules and regulations. NFL rules and regulations. We go where the Ben Maller Show has now learned that beginning this upcoming NFL season, which starts in about a month, we have learned that the NFL head coaches can now designate a subordinate, a member of the coaching staff, to handle replay challenges. They revised Rule 15, whatever the F that is. Either the head coach or a pregame designee. Now, somebody that's just picked, you're my guy. I'm going to give you the red flag. You get to throw the red flag. And either the coach or whoever they designate, both cannot do it. So one person has to throw the red flag. Now, previously, it was only the head coach who could do it. That's it. And the NFL quietly made this procedural change, made it without an owner's vote. All right, there was no owner's vote. So the question, the NFL is now allowing head coaches like Andy Reid or Sean McVay to have an assistant initiate the replay challenge. Are you comfortable with this? All right, so I have two words in my rebuttal. Hell no. Period, stop. That's it. Hell no. The NFL protecting head coaches from what exactly? Why would you even think this is a thing? Like, who's sitting around picking their nose in these meetings saying, I know it's a good idea. Let's take the responsibility of the head football coach to decide whether or not to replay challenge, and we'll take that away from the head coach and give it to some jabroni on the staff. That makes sense. Why not? Really? Like, who said, well, we need the coaches to do less? I don't get it. Like, most of these cats are paid between 10 all the way up to like $20 million a year to be a head coach in the NFL. You're supposed to be the CEO of the damn football team. And the NFL's like, well, you know, listen, we don't want you to worry about this. And most of the modern coaches, most of the head coaches today, they don't call plays. They're not the play caller on offense or defense. And they're pretty much standing there and they're grabbing their ass and smelling it while the game's going on. What are they doing? Isn't that one of the big responsibilities a head coach has, is to basically, you're managing the clock management, you bark at the officials, bark, bark, bark, just like that. And then you figure out when to throw the red challenge flag. Am I missing something? Yeah. So now we're outsourcing that. We've decided now to outsource in the industrial complex of football, to outsource the coach with the red flag. Okay, that's the equivalent of like back in the day with the Chicago Bulls with Air Jordan. And he's like, hey, let me ask the ball boy there if I should take this last shot. You know what? I'll just have you take the last shot. Why not? Well, no, that's not how you do it. You know, if you need an assistant, if you're a head coach and you need an assistant to throw the flag, you're not a head coach. You are Dwight Schrute, the assistant to the assistant regional manager. And you just know that a bunch of owners, I'm sure Jerry Jones is already planning this out. He's going to hire some Ivy League nerd and just say, all right, yeah, you come in here. You're my senior executive vice president of red flag operations. Congratulations. And the NFL, this is a simple thing. It's a really simple thing. And the NFL is taking a simple decision and turning it into another level of corporate bureaucracy and a denial of accountability. You know what's inevitably going to happen is a bunch of teams are going to have somebody who's just in charge of the replay review, and they'll F it up, and then the coach is going to say, it'll be asked the question, well, what happened? Why did you review that? Well, I didn't make the decision. That guy over there did it. I'll have to talk to him. I didn't have a chance to talk to him. So I'll get back to you on that. Really? Like, just be a real head coach. Am I being a bad guy? Oh, you're a bad guy, Maller. I'm being a bad guy. Because I think the buck stops with you as the head coach. You're the boss. Who's the boss? You're the boss. So you shouldn't have to pass it off to somebody else. You should not need that. So remind every man, woman, and child, grow some onions and some hair on your chest, and be the one that throws the damn red. If I owned a team and my coach is like, oh, I'm not going to throw the red challenge flag, I'd fire the coach. Get out of here. You know, and you live with the consequences. It is the Ben Maller Show. 877-99 on Fox. You want to comment on any of that? That's 877-996-6369. Also on X at Ben Maller, where you can answer the Maller Riddle of the Day. And here's the Maller Riddle of the Day. Former NFL quarterback Derek Carr. He sent out some big thanks to Dodgers manager Dave Roberts for hooking up his wife and kids with blank. Former NFL quarterback Derek Carr was very nice to Dodgers manager Dave Roberts for hooking up his wife and kids with blank. That is the Maller Riddle of the Day. The answer, we'll get to it, and we will do it next. However, it is, you know what time, it's the A block, and what hour is it? Let's see here.
1: Number three.
0: All right, so it's hour number three, and I believe it's Mr. Sausage, first name Donkey, last name Sausage, who said, Maller, can you give me some bull? I said, yes, I can. 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
3: 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The Odd Couple with Rob Parker and Kelvin Washington. 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

0: Tim Eller Show on Fox Sports Radio as we roll on through the overnight. Maller Riddle of the Day coming up momentarily. You can answer it on X at Ben Maller. Also coming up later this hour, Maller's Mountain of Money. I do need some contestants for Maller's Mountain of Money. Well, the board's full right now, so I'll clear out some of these amazing callers. And then once we put them on the air, that'll open up some lines. So make sure to get ready to call at 877-99 on Fox. On X, as I said, at Ben Maller. You can follow that account and answer and be part of the show. Interactive. I know. It's amazing. You can also say hello to Marky Mark, who's hitting all the buttons there. The pride of Chicago, Mark Ramsey. Mark with a C. Ramsey at 64950. At the end there, 64950. And Koopaloop, a Bronco fan. That's a Bronco fan. Your comments can and will be used against you in the court of sports radio, so please act accordingly. Right, so Maller's Mountain of Money, that's a game show coming up in a few minutes. If you want to play, again, you can start calling once the lines open up. Time now for the riddle of the day. Former NFL quarterback Derek Carr thanked Dodger manager Dave Roberts for hooking up his wife and kids with blank. And that is the Maller Riddle of the Day. The answer, well, that's coming up right now. Here we go. Let's see. Does anyone know? Femi in Minnesota says, tickets to the Maller meet and greet in Lost Wages, Nevada. Alf, the alien opiner, says, some tickets to the Broadway show Cats. What else do we have? A timeshare sales pitch from Late Night Drug Tester. Maller prop guy says, Derek Carr appreciated Dave Roberts playing Twister with him so that he could hear him say, I liked him in that spot. Yes. With Dodger dogs from Eek and Roseville, Minnesota. Stevie Meatball says he hooked each of them up with a pair of Dodger blue balls. All right. Incaterra said, gambling earnings from Otani. I mean, Otani's translator from Incaterra. Yeah. Well, the problem was that they lost a lot of money and they didn't pay taxes on it. That's the problem. If you pay taxes, they don't really care. When you don't pay taxes, it becomes a problem from what I've heard. What else do we have here? Michael in Tulsa says, for hooking him up, Derek Carr, with upper-level seats at the Bills' new stadium and a bladder bag. Very important. Yes, absolutely. What else do we have? Let's see. Slug in Vegas. Hey, buddy. Slug says, hooked him up with his weed guy. Poppy's Picks from Analog Al. Rebecca the Ram fan said, blue Slurpees with the spiral straws. You can't have a Slurpee without the spiral straws. It's not as much fun. As you know, Timmy from Busco, Indiana, says he hooked him up with a Fazoli's gift card. All right, there you go. Looks just wonderful there. What else we have? Bail money from Johnny Q. PlayStation 5 from Filler Up Phil. Attilo in Florida says that Hershey Gabagool. The Gabagool. JT the Wingman says his collection of Hot Wheels cars is the answer. Tickets to the Milli Vanilli reunion tour. That's the answer. Mike the Leprechaun said with a lifetime supply of Taco Bell with extra lettuce from the Taco Bell. What else? Page Dan, can't read that. All right. The correct answer to the Maller Riddle of the Day. Former NFL quarterback Derek Carr thanked Dodger manager Dave Roberts for hooking up his wife and kids with a chance to spend 30 minutes cooling down in Dave Roberts' manager's office because Derek Carr was getting preferential treatment. Apparently it was hot. Dodgers were playing the Royals, I guess, at Dodger Stadium, I think it was. And it was a little hot there during batting practice. And so Dave Roberts said, you're an elite former athlete. So unlike all these thousands of people that spent a lot of money on tickets and would really like to cool off, we're going to pick you and allow you to sit in the manager's office. You talk about elitism. this is the definition of elitism by Dave Roberts. The thing about this, like, it's not wrong of Dave Roberts to do it. It's just why would Derek Carr send that out? Like, what? Like, how tone deaf is Derek Carr? How unrelatable is Derek Carr to think, well, I need to thank Dave Roberts when thousands of other people roasted their ass off at Dodger Stadium and didn't get invited into the manager's office, their family, to cool off because it was a hot day. Wild. Anyway, I know, I'm the bad guy. I know. All right, let's get to the phones and we'll say hello. Eeny, meeny, miny, moe. Let's go to Andrew in Bakersfield. We're going to have Maller's Mountain of Money coming up. So when the lines open up, call up. Hello, Andrew in Bakersfield.
1: Hey, Ben, how's it going today?
0: If I was any better, I would not be taking your call. No, I'm kidding. What's going on, Andrew?
1: So I can't remember, but when Christian McCaffrey was at Stanford, I remember after a game, I think it was his brother, and he was like, Heisman Trophy. Do you remember who won the Heisman Trophy instead of Christian McCaffrey?
0: I do not. I do not.
1: Okay. Yeah. Well, maybe he should have won the Heisman. We're Rams fans, but, you know, we could probably say that. But, you know, Shador, right, Ben? He won the Heisman Trophy, correct?
0: Shador Sanders did not win the Heisman Trophy. His teammate did. Yeah.
1: Oh.
0: The guy that was drafted by Jacksonville, a wide receiver.
1: Cornerback?
0: Yeah, defensive back, wide receiver, yeah.
1: Okay. Well, then I'm mistaken, because I was going to say, you know.
0: Oh, you think there was Travis Hunter was who the name I was looking for. Travis Hunter
1: right.
0: was a
1: okay.
0: Heisman.
1: Yeah, he played receiver and cornerback.
0: Yeah, for Dion, yeah. Got all the hype and, you know.
1: Same good team, year. But.
0: Well, yeah. I
1: so I was going to say.
0: Here we go. Now we're getting to the point.
1: I thought Shador won the Heisman, and I was thinking, why, if he won the Heisman, would he get drafted in the fifth round? And then I was wondering if it ever happened in history before. But
0: There have been plenty of Heisman Trophy winners that were not drafted high in the NFL. Were drafted, you know, in the. I mean, it's been a few years, but
1: fifth round?
0: Wasn't Troy Smith of Ohio State, he was, now that's a long time ago, but I don't think he was drafted very high.
2: Doug Flutie was drafted in the 11th round.
0: Okay, there you go.
1: Eric
0: Crouch of Nebraska wasn't drafted very high, if I remember. Chris Wenke of Florida State was another. I mean, there's been a bunch. But
1: okay.
0: I will concede, though, lately I feel like these guys are overdrafted. Like Fernando Mendoza should have been a fourth round pick. The Raiders, but he won the Heisman and he was the hot guy, so they drafted him.
1: And the national championship.
0: Doesn't really help the Raiders out, does it?
1: We'll see.
0: Bryce Young should have been like a second or third round pick for Carolina, and they traded up to get him, and they're screwed. So, you know.
1: Yeah, so.
0: Kyler Murray's another one. Kyler Murray, the little fella. Fun-sized quarterback. Alligator Arms Murray should not have been the number one pick, and he's proven to be a fraud. And now he's going to be a fraud for the Minnesota Vikings.
1: Yeah. We'll see, right?
0: There's no, there's no we'll see. He's already failed as an Arizona Cardinal, and now he's going to fail as a Minnesota Viking. What is the issue here? You won't see.
1: But he's in a competition for the starting job, is he not, at Minnesota right now?
0: It doesn't matter. He started in Arizona. He was terrible. Who cares if he starts? Right, I mean, it doesn't mean he's good.
1: Well, I've heard he's been doing pretty good in Minnesota. Haven't you?
0: You're lying. You're making that up.
1: No,
0: you're just lying. You're blind. You're just lying. I don't. Well, whoever said that's lying themselves. I don't know. Call them out. Who lied?
1: I don't know, but they were.
0: You don't know. You're making this whole thing up. How dare?
1: No.
0: You're bogarting. It's not a paper. I gotta go. Leave me alone. Go away. Let's say hello to Hollering James, who's in Minneapolis, Minnesota. Hello, James. Sounds like he's fast asleep. Hello, Hollering James.
3: Yeah.
0: He's sleep talking. This is the part he's sleeping, but he kind of hears his name. James. Hey, Hollering James, it's Tammy in Montana. It's Tammy here. Hi. How you doing, sweetie? What? What is going on? What is he speaking? Is that pig Latin?
3: Yeah.
0: Oh my! Okay, I think he might say something bad. I think we. All right, we're gonna hang up on him. Okay, wow, that's wild. I wonder who he's talking to in his dream. Okay, I've cleared out a couple lines. I need some contestants. Call right now if you want to play Maller's Mountain of Money. 877-99 on Fox. If not, don't worry. We got plenty of calls to take and some other great things to get to. But if you want to play Mallory's Mountain Money, call right now. I'm not going to beg you. 877-99 on Fox. We'll get to that. We'll do it next.
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6: 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Fires toward the end zone. 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
1: Now, Maller's Mountain of Money.
2: Lord, that's a lot of money.
1: Do you have what it takes to get to the top? Probably not.
0: All right, here we go. Let's have some fun here. What do you say? Time now for Maller's Mountain Money. Let's welcome in our contestants. We have Justin, who's in Pennsylvania. Hello, Justin. Welcome.
3: How you doing, Ben?
0: I'm hanging in there, my man. You're going to play. Who do you want to partner up with, Justin?
3: You.
0: All right, we're in it to win it. Hold on. What do you do for work, Justin? Quickly.
3: Uber.
0: Uber. All right, very good. All right, hold on a sec. And we have Scott in the Commonwealth. Punch the right line up. That's not the right line. Here we go. Hello, Scott. Welcome.
4: Hey, Ben. How's it going, man?
0: All right, buddy. You're going to play the game. Who do you want to partner up with, my man?
4: Well, I'll take Coop.
0: All right.
5: Good choice. You're gonna win, Scott.
0: He's not excited.
5: We're both gonna win.
0: You were the backup.
4: All right,
0: you're sloppy seconds.
4: Yeah, let's do it.
0: Okay, very good. Yeah. What are the categories? Quickly, Coop.
5: All right, this is the Antonio Banderas edition of Maller's Mountain Money. He turned 66 years old on Monday. The categories are Philadelphia, the 33, Once Upon a Time in Mexico, and Doolittle. Justin, you were on first. Which category would you like?
3: 33.
5: The 33. All right.
0: 33.
5: And right. Scott, how about you?
4: The first category.
5: Philadelphia. All right.
0: All right. These athletes, are you ready there, Justin? These athletes all wore number 33. Number 33. Ready? We need the first and last name. Okay. Considered the greatest Boston Celtic of the 1980s.
3: Larry Bird.
0: Yes. The sky hook for the Lakers.
3: Kareem Abdul-Jabbar.
0: The star center of the Knickerbockers in the 80s and early 90s.
3: Patrick Ewing.
0: Yes. Running back for the Dallas Cowboys, was traded to the Vikings for 8 gazillion draft.
3: Russell Walker.
0: Yes. Defensive back.
5: No.
0: Oh, no. Excuse me. I screwed that up. The other guy that wasn't traded to the Vikings. All right. 1980s running back. Nicknamed after something, a snack at a stadium. Defensive back for the Chicago Bears. He, I think, worked for the FBI briefly.
3: Peanut Tillman.
0: Yes, that is.
5: That's a nickname.
0: That is correct. That's his name.
5: No,
0: it is his name.
5: Nope, that's his, not his name.
0: He's known as Peanut Tillman.
5: That's his nickname.
0: He is known as. The reason I didn't say Peanut is because he's known.
5: You could have said his, Peanut. His that's name, his nickname.
0: His name.
5: That's not
0: is
5: his name.
0: Peanut Tillman. Listen, I'm going to go to Google right now.
5: If I say Iceman, do I get credit
0: I just typed in.
5: You have 60
0: Peanut,
5: points.
0: I just typed in Peanut Tillman.
5: It doesn't matter.
0: Right there. There's his Pro Football Reference page. There's his Wikipedia
5: page. And what does it say on his Pro Reference page?
0: Peanut Tillman.
5: No, it doesn't.
0: It says right there.
5: What does the Pro Football Reference page say at the top?
0: It says Charles Tillman Peanut.
5: No, it does not.
0: It says Peanut.
5: That's his
0: Peanut. Peanut.
5: Anyway, Scott, you and I are.
0: We got screwed, Justin.
5: The category is Philadelphia. These sports figures were born in Philadelphia. Are you ready, Scott?
0: Don't choke.
4: Yes, I won't.
5: All right, let's begin. He is the greatest Laker of all time. The Black Mamba.
4: Kobe Bryant.
5: Yes, this guy scored 100 points in a game.
4: Wilt Chamberlain.
5: Yes. This guy is now the top receiver for the Tampa Bay Buccaneers after Mike Evans left.
4: Shoot.
5: Okay, that's fine.
0: Thanks for saying shoot.
5: This was Peyton Manning's top receiver. His son's in the league now.
4: Peyton Manning.
5: On the Colts.
4: Sorry. I know.
5: This guy was the quarterback for the Raiders when they went to the Super Bowl and lost to the Bucs.
4: Kenny Stabler.
5: No.
0: Well, I'd be impressed with that.
5: All right.
4: It's better than a dust up in the first round.
5: No, you did choke.
4: Yeah, I did.
0: What's the score, Coop?
5: We have 30 points, so we're up.
0: Have 30
5: yeah.
0: points?
5: You missed Chris Godwin, Marvin Harrison, Rich Gannon.
0: How many do we have? What do we got?
5: You have 60 points.
0: Oh, it's a low scoring game. It's a defensive struggle.
4: Scott, let's go.
5: Scott, would you like
4: let's
5: one?
4: Go, let's go.
5: Would you like Once Upon a Time in Mexico or Doolittle?
4: Doolittle sounds cool.
5: Okay. These star athletes didn't actually do much when they finally won a ring. 45 seconds, let's begin. His nickname was the Glove in the NBA. He played for the Seattle Supersonics. Point guard.
4: I'm going to say... Jesus, I'm bad
5: okay,
4: at this.
5: Okay, this guy was
0: it is
5: the
0: not Jesus.
5: This guy was the quarterback that Tom Brady took over for.
4: Oh, that would be the guy that went to Buffalo. Geez, he made wine. No, I know who he is.
5: What's his name?
0: He just gave his Wikipedia profile.
5: Okay.
0: But
5: how about a quarterback for the Browns? He won a championship.
0: All right. Wow. Well, I mean, what was that?
5: We didn't get any points that round.
0: Oh,
5: so
0: my
5: we lose.
0: God, you lost. Yeah. Let's run up the score,
5: Gary
0: Justin.
5: Gary Payton.
0: Yeah.
5: Drew Bledsoe,
4: yeah. Oh, yeah. I was just going to say Drew Bledsoe.
0: Justin, let's try to get some more points, even though we've already won the game. These sports figures all have Mexican heritage. Former Cowboys quarterback who just got popped for drunk driving.
3: Tony Romo.
0: What did he say? Oh, yeah, you got it right. All right. Greatest Mexican pitcher of all time for the Dodgers back in the 80s. Oh, come on. Fernando Valenzuela. Doesn't matter. 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
0: In the AL West, the Houston Astros still have a half-game lead over the Rangers. Houston won in 10 innings at San Francisco, 6-3. The save to Josh Hader, who pitched two innings. Texas got a 10-inning victory at the Angels, 4-1. The Dodgers bounced Kansas City, 6-5. L.A. had lost 8 of 9. Tarek Skubal started 95 pitches in his five innings. The Dodgers' record since July 1st, now 15-18. Arizona shut out Colorado, 9-0. The Padres came back for a 3-2 win over Milwaukee. Tampa Bay won its seventh game in a row thanks to eight runs in the eighth, 10-6 at the A's. Junior Caminero with his 34th homer. Minnesota and the Mets with wins. Phillies won 6-5 at St. Louis. Kyle Schwarber a single, a double, and two walks. Toronto edged Boston and Sonny Gray 2-1. And the Dallas Cowboys gave defensive tackle Quinnen Williams a three-year extension. We're just over $100 million guaranteed. I'm Steve DeSager.
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0: Call it aggressively looking. What does that even mean? Is it elevator eyes? Welcome in the beginning of another hour of the Ben Maller Show. We are in the air everywhere. We're right nearby. See, it's the magic of the audio box thing that we're in. We're right nearby. And we live in a bubble. It's an audio bubble. We hope not to pop. Coast to coast, border to border, and beyond, on the vast and hellaciously powerful microphones of FSR emanating live from the sweat as we sweat the details. See, that's the, you got to sweat the details there. It's very important to sweat the details. And listen, we know Robbie the Mariner fan always sweats the details. So does Ocho Texto. And the one and only not blind Austin, possibly even Jim in Colorado. 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All right, so our lead this story is from the mailbag of sorts. Via Boston, the Red Sox lost again. We'll get to that game in a minute. We normally don't talk about regular season baseball games. However, this was so zany, so crazy, so ridiculous. It rises to high crimes and misdemeanors of a mention in the Mahler monologue. However, our lead is from the post-trade deadline. Post-trade deadline leftovers. Those delicious morsels of goodness. Those little nuggets, bite-sized nuggets, which are so good. So if you've not been following this, perhaps not. I got an email from, I think it was Scott, not Blind Scott, but apparently there's more than one person named Scott in the Boston region there, the Commonwealth. So this guy Scott emails me and said, "Do you see this bull crap?" And of course I looked at it and I was like, "Oh yeah, that's fine." So I want to address this here. So I was reading the email and apparently there's a story going around that the Red Sox, quote, discussed, close quote, various trades for Francisco Lindor, Bobby Witt Jr., and Ellie De La Cruz. Right, that's leading up to the trade, though. I know, it's kind of funny, isn't it? Yeah. Scott thought it was hilarious. He's very cynical. This is not Blind Scott, this other guy. So anyway, that's a good jumping off point. Let us discuss the question, and I'm going to address this in a tone that I think is appropriate. So what is the significance of the Red Sox reportedly kicking the tires, inquiring about Ellie De La Cruz, Bobby Witt Jr., and Francisco Lindor? So I've got four seasons, don't trust Jumbo, and twinkling stars. And we will combine all of these things together, and we're going to have the gabagool. We're going to have the gabagool, and then we're going to have the baba ganoush is what we're going to have. So to lead off here, this is what's known, and Scott seems to get it. This guy, Scott, and I don't know who he is. He's not a regular contributor to the show. However, it is a strategic leak is what this is. That's the way I will phrase this, right? This is a strategic leak, aggressively window shopping. You know, it's like, hey, you tell your wife, I'm gonna go down to the mall. There's still a mall? Yeah, there's a mall. So I'm gonna go down to the mall, and you're gonna buy something. I'm gonna go. And so then you get back to the house, and the wife says, well, did you buy anything? He says, well, you know, I didn't really buy anything. What were you doing? You were there for a while. Well, I was aggressively looking. I was trying to see what I might buy. You know, that kind of thing. I was looking around. Good luck. So Boston, the way they're talking here, they were walking down the shortstop showroom, Rodeo Drive. They had their noses pressed against the glass and their slobber chops. And they were, Bobby Witt Jr. and Ellie De La Cruz. That's fantasy land. Now, the Red Sox asking about them, it's kind of like me going into the Ritz-Carlton of the Four Seasons and saying, hey, do you guys have a coupon code? Yeah, they'd laugh at you, and then you'd be arrested and kicked out, and, you know, it's like, come on. They inquired. so stupid. Just to try to feel something, you know, just to try to get that vibe. Oh, maybe we'll get a real shortstop there. Good luck. I'm pretty sure that certainly Ellie De La Cruz and Bobby Witt Jr. are not available. Not, you know, the Royals suck. Bobby Witt Jr. signed a forever contract. And Ellie De La Cruz, he didn't have the forever contract. However, he is the anchor to whatever that is in Cincinnati with the Reds. And so they're not being put in a Boston gift packet. That's not happening. There's no basket they're being put into. Now, Francisco Lindor is the one name that is head and shoulders realistic. Of course, that means you have to pay the bill. And the only thing, and as Scott, my listener Scott pointed out, is that, well, the Red Sox will take Lindor if the Mets pay his contract. Like, I don't think that's going to happen. Like, the Mets will be like, we're a big market team. You can afford to pay Francisco Lindor and all that. And so, he's available. I mean, the Mets would personally drive him and his luggage all the way up I-95. And if, you know, Boston swallowed the Albatross contract, they'd even throw in a Gulfstream, or at least the use of a Gulfstream for private flights. Now, the real message the Red Sox are sending is we don't have a shortstop. We do not have a shortstop. It is a black hole. It is a blank space on our bingo card. However, we are the E word, efforting. We're efforting. This is the Boston baseball team trying to convince the fan base that they are dating a supermodel when they're actually texting their bedraggled ex at 2 a.m. saying, hey, you up? That's pretty much it. I mean, that's how that goes. And so, listen, it's they're not getting Bobby Witt Jr. and Ellie De La Cruz. It's just not. Lindor, I could see Lindor ending up in Boston. But the whole thing just is, I love these after the fact things that are leaked, strategically leaked by the teams to say, yeah, we really went for it. Man alive. Boy, that escalated. We really tried to get that guy. All right, now furthermore, to the zaniness that happened last night at the ballpark formerly known as Sky Dome there in Toronto, where the Red Sox and the Blue Jays game was delayed a little over 15 minutes. You can't delay a game. These things are timed. We need to get these games over with. Rob Manfred wants all these games to end very quickly. So why was the game delayed? Did somebody get whacked with a baseball, hit over the head with a bat? No. There was a very bizarre situation in the seventh inning of this game. Now, I'm going to try to describe. There was a lot of confusion. I'm going to try to describe what happened. And the thumbnail recap of this, there was confusion over how many outs there were. What? I know. So you had the Toronto Blue Jays, the Boston Red Sox, the umpires who didn't seem to know what was going on. Say, what? Yeah, I know. Anyway, so this like long delay, there was a debate, you know, whether a Boston run should have scored in the seventh inning. So let me give you the condensed Cliff Notes version of this. So with two runners aboard and nobody out, Nick Sogard hit a liner that bounced before Vladimir Guerrero Jr. So the Blue Jays first baseman, he fielded it and then produced one out because the ball bounced. So he produced one out. However, the scoreboard operator, clearly taking a lot of shots of vodka and other hard liquor. And so this guy over there, he just put two outs up. Because why not? Okay, fine. So he screwed up. So then Sedane Rafaela flew out. That's the actual second out. But remember, the scoreboard said there were already two outs. So this guy flew out. That should be the second out. But it's actually the third out in the eyes of the, you know, the players are like, well, that's a third out because they thought that was a double play. Guerrero eventually stepped on first, and Sogard left without tagging up, completing an appeal for the third out. However, the Boston run had already scored. Are you confused? I'm confused telling you this. But wait, there's more. So it turns out that the umpires didn't know what was going on. So they said, well, let's contact the overlords in New York and see if they know what's going on. So the umpires contacted the Major League Baseball's Operations Center in New York, and they ruled that the run counted, cutting Toronto's lead. It was 2-1. And so it was very odd. And the question is, what stood out? What stood out about the Red Sox and their base running blunder in Toronto? And the Blue Jays are not out of the woods either. So this whole thing, and I watched it several times on the interweb, this entire thing, Keystone Cops, right?

They were mesmerized. Kind of like when you go to a casino and you're playing the slot machine and you just keep pulling the lever or hitting the button, which I guess is what you do now. And that's the way to do it. So the Red Sox were so locked into the, I guess they're so into this whole analytics thing and all that stuff that they forgot arithmetic. They're worried about analytics. They're not worried about arithmetic. And I guess they outsourced that. They said, well, we don't need to count the outs. We'll just depend on the scoreboard. Okay, that makes sense. Just depend on the scoreboard. Nothing wrong with that. Now, I've seen that before. I last saw that on a Saturday morning Little League game. So I have seen it. The team didn't know how many outs there were and all that. And of course, they got orange slices for that. The players on the Red Sox and Blue Jays, they didn't get orange slices. Now, that what followed was a group project of total incompetence by both the Red Sox and the Blue Jays. You had confused players here, there, and everywhere. The managers didn't really know what was going on. The umpires had to ask Big Brother to help them out. And then it got a 15-minute rule seminar. I bet you the people in New York didn't even know what happened. Hey, pull out the dusty rule book. Let's see what rule. We got to look at the rule. And there's always some Poindexter that's, oh, I know what the rule is. Let me double check. I'll check that. So it's just, again, a group project of total incompetence there between these two teams. Everyone gets an F. Now, the other part of it in the post-game situation, we learned after the fact that Anthony Siegler, apparently that's a player for the Red Sox. I've never heard of him. And he said that the third base coach told him there was one out, but Siegler looked at the scoreboard and saw two outs. And then he said, no excuse, it's unacceptable. So he's like, well, I was told by my coach the right number of outs. I just chose to look at the scoreboard, and that's what I chose to go with. Now, the thing that gets even better is Toronto, we learned, could have. You talk about Fugazi. Toronto could have gotten rid of that run. They could have made the run go abracadabra, hocus pocus. Are you keeping track of this? So there's apparently an appeal process if you fail to tag at third. Siegler failed to tag at third because he figured he didn't need to tag at third. So the way this works, and I never heard of this, under the rather obscure, it's called apparent fourth out rule. The appeal would have superseded the out at first. However, Toronto failed to do that before they left the field. So they effed up too. Now, it didn't matter because in the end, the team that was in the lead there, Toronto, ultimately won the game. So the Red Sox have completely fallen apart. It's panic at Fenway, and all those good vibrations are over. They lost all their mo, as you idiots say, momentum. How could they lose three games in a row? They had all the momentum. It makes no sense. Why would they give that? And they lost to the Blue Jays and the A's for a couple of games. Those are Bush League teams this year. It's embarrassing. There you go. Well, the lesson is don't trust Jumbo. Do not trust Jumbo. That would be the Jumbotron. Don't do it. And as the old NBC PSA used to say, the more you know, the more you know, especially the part of how many outs there are in an inning. All right, last thing. To Sweet Home Chicago. We go where Tim Anderson, who created a lot of good sports talk radio for doing really zany things back in his day. Now, Tim Anderson has been a stiff stealing money for several years, and apparently that hustle is now over. The skullduggery has come to an end. Tim Anderson announcing his retirement from baseball at age 33. Na na na na! La, la, la, la, hey, goodbye. Get out of here. See you later. He was very emotional. Verklempt is the word I will use when talking to reporters. Of course, then Anderson, while he was a ball of tears, was like, hey, listen, life is bigger than baseball. Life is bigger than trying to entertain people with baseball. Well, he hadn't been able to entertain anyone in years. Been a bit of a problem there. He acknowledged the game brought him a lot of great memories, a fair amount of money, and he also said some significant pain. A lot of that was self-inflicted by Tim Anderson, who famously compared himself to Jackie Robinson and then got upset when someone called him Jackie Robinson, which seems to make no sense to me, but what do I know? Anyway, that was Josh Donaldson. I think that was the beef between Josh Donaldson, who I think was with the Yankees, and Tim Anderson. And the wokesters at baseball got all upset and all that because Tim Anderson was offended. And so it was back in the prime woke times. They got very upset. Anyway, he acknowledged that he doesn't like baseball.

0: baseball anymore. He stopped enjoying baseball,
1: and
0: which is fair because watching him play was not enjoyable. He's sucked for years. All right, so the question, though, let's get down to the case. So the White Sox have decided they're going to give a special honor to Tim Anderson, who spent most of his career with the White Sox. He bounced around because he's stunk for the last several years. So the question is this. Does Tim Anderson deserve the royal treatment to have a White Sox tribute night on the south side of Chicago? So when I saw this, and I'm not making this up, I thought this was satire. I knew he had retired. I'd read that on a couple of places that he had retired. So I knew that Tim Anderson had announced his retirement. I figured that was kosher. The part about the tribute I thought was satire. I thought that was Sports Talk Barry or Butt Crack Sports or one of the parody accounts. I thought there's no way. This guy's not anywhere good enough to have that kind of tribute. And apparently they are going to have a night in September for Tim Anderson. And it's like, why? Only on the South Side does a couple of pretty good years, which is really what Tim Anderson had, just a couple of pretty good years, do you get a victory lap? Are you that desperate as the White Sox? You have nothing to latch onto that you're going to celebrate Tim Anderson? Like, does anyone there know how to say no? Are there any adults in the room? So Anderson's prime lasted about as long as a Snapchat story, about that long, that nobody bothered to open. You know, you get those things, you don't open them, or the invisible messages, and you just kind of ignore it and all that stuff. And he became the face of what the White Sox, I remember the White Sox hyping up this generation. There's another one of the fraud options of the, oh, the minor league system, oh, we're going to be so good. All these minor leaguers, right? Oh, man, they're going to be great. Fully loaded. And Tim Anderson was the face of that era of White Sox baseball, right? And that produced legitimately nothing, zero, zippo, bupkis in terms of any kind of success. I think they had one playoff series win, but it was in the pandemic year and all that stuff. So just a mountain of wasted expectations and hyperbole and all that. And then came the defining moment, of Tim Anderson's career. You know where I'm going. Dateline, Cleveland, Ohio, the KO Kid. The KO Kid, Jose Ramirez, who turned Mr. Anderson into a constellation. Boom, boom, boom, boom, boom. With one right hand heard round the baseball world. And all of a sudden, all that swag, all that machismo from Tim Anderson, poof, it went away. Bye-bye. See you later. He was fitted for a new hat after that. The hat was the twinkling stars in a halo around his head as Ramirez, he committed one of the great punches. He landed an absolute haymaker. Now, pre-punch, Tim Anderson was an average major league player. He was okay, not great. Post-punch, that's it. Na na na na na na na. Hey, goodbye. You know this. His OPS crashed. He was into the cellar. And it's not, here's the other thing. It's not even the most famous White Sox fight of all time. Like, that's number two behind Robin Ventura getting noogies from Nolan Ryan. Like, if you're old enough to remember that, that's still better. Anderson's career comps. You know who the comps are? Most like Tim, who do you think they are? Probably a couple Hall of Famers in there. He won a batting title, Tim Anderson, multi-time All-Star. No, the most comparable players to Tim Anderson are D.D. Gregorius and Yunesky Betancourt. Now, when those guys were done with baseball, did they have a night for D.D. Gregorius? Did they have a night for Yunesky Betancourt? No. Listen, celebrating the face of a failed rebuild is a choice. It's a choice the White Sox have decided to make. So what exactly are you celebrating? Are you going to, what's the opposite of a bobblehead? You're going to hand out a Tim Anderson laying on the ground statue to all the kids under 15 that go to the White Sox games? Anyway, all right, there it is. I ranted. I feel better now. You might not have enjoyed that, but it was therapeutic for me, so that's all I care about. If you'd like to be part, 877-99 on Fox, 877-996-6369. Also on X, at Ben Maller. Has there ever been a White Sox player that won a fight? Because the only ones I can remember lost fights. Robin Ventura and Tim Anderson. I'm sure there's been one that won a fight.
1: AJ Brzezinski.
0: Oh, AJ Brzezinski. But yeah, you're right. You know, you are correct. That was pretty good. That was in the early 2000s, right?
1: Yeah,
0: you're right. All right. Yeah, there you go. White Sox are still down on the scoreboard, though, Coop. They're still trailing. Yeah. All right. One of the most famous sportscasters who a lot of people grew up with has gone viral, and there's a lot of questions. There's a lot of people asking questions. We'll try to get to the bottom of the mystery. We'll get to that, and we will do it next. However, as we press on here, time now for the A Block. Let's see, what hour is it? Let's go to the Lorena Theater in Sherman Oaks, California, and let's find out what hour it is right now.
2: Hour number 4.
0: Oh, you are such a fox, Lorena. My God. Every sports season is built on preparation. Am I going to get in trouble with HR, Coop, for that? Probably so. 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

0: 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Reminder to check out the podcast page and the fifth hour on the weekends. Also, there's a big Maller meet and greet coming up. Oh, it's huge. How about Jim Rome? He said that for years. Huge. Worked. Good for him. Jim Rome. He used to work here. Upstairs back in the day. I'm so old, I worked, when I looked in local radio in San Diego, Jim was doing a local radio show back then. Anyway. Maller meet and greet coming up Vegas, August 29th. Less than 3 weeks away. Be there, be square. Check it out. Want to call in 877-99 on Fox, on X, at Ben Maller. That's at Ben Maller if you'd like to be part. You can also say hello on X at, as we said, at Ben Maller. Mark's here, right over there. He's the pride of Chicago. I should have just had him do the Tim Anderson rant. He's a White Sox guy. Are you pro Tim Anderson or where are you neutral? Where are you at on Tim Anderson?
1: There should be no big celebration. Right. Just keep going. Move on.
0: I agree. Good job. Mark with a C. I didn't tell him to say that. Mark with a C, Ramsey, at 64. Mark Ramsey, 64950, with a C. Koopaloop, a Bronco fan. That's a Bronco fan. Your comments can and will be used against you in the court of sports radio, so please act accordingly. Ryan writes in, and Ryan's in Maine. He's a big jab guy, Maller militia guy. He says White Sox might be down on winning fights, but they are up on a guy closing a World Series game who was drunk, Mark Burley, in Game 3 of the 0-5 series in the 14-inning game. So completely, what was he drinking? Was he drinking whiskey, vodka? We don't know. All right. I know the Red Sox, a lot of baseball players back in the old days. Man, a lot of boozing. A lot of boozing. When I was doing stuff with the Dodgers, there was a guy that played for the 86 Mets who told me some amazing stories that would have ended up with many of those guys in jail rather than them being honored for their World Series win over the weekend in New York. But times were different. Times were different. Ferg Dog says the new Bills Stadium sounds like a mess. Glad we don't have that problem at the Intuit Dome. You have an obstruction view of the court. Even with all the bathrooms, you don't have an obstructed view. Unobstructed view, you have no obstruction. Easy for me to say. Eloy from Compton says, Ben, here's my favorite Tim Anderson play, and it's the punch, the punchy punch. Let's go back to the phones. We'll say hello to. Let's say hello to Mike the Leprechaun in Boston. Hello, or Boston adjacent. Hello, Mike the Leprechaun. The Red Sox are falling apart. Your thoughts?
2: Yes. 3 games in a row. That's not the end of the world, but that was a crazy play. That 7th-inning thing you described?
0: How did they have a fourth out? I didn't even know you could. Well, who came up with that? Like, who said, the Blue Jays could have gotten a fourth out. Who came up with that?
2: You explained it very well in your monologue.
0: Well, thank you. I appreciate that. Thank you.
2: Yes. Anyway, I'm going to do a quick shout out again to my podcast neighbor, Mike Chancelot, and he only goes by Chance because there's too many Mikes, apparently. Is that correct? There's too many Mikes in the world.
0: Mike is a popular name. Is it still a popular name? Are kids still being named Mike? It is not.
2: No, not anymore. It's not even in the top 10.
0: What is the most popular name for kids?
2: Something like Liam, I believe, is one of them. Liam.
0: Liam?
3: Yeah, I think that's true.
0: Really? Liam's popular. What else? What other?
3: Probably something dumb like Braxton or...
0: Braxton. Wasn't like Hudson and Brooklyn popular like 10 years ago or something like that?
3: Let's look at the top 10 names.
0: All right. Listening to our live coverage. These are the names that, 15, 20 years from now, these kids will be all grown up and then, in sports, and they'll be stars in sports. These are the names. I'm old. I'm 20 years from now, I'll probably need somebody to take care of me. So these will be the kids.
2: I think Declan is in there, which is a surprising name. Declan is coming on strong.
0: Declan?
3: It was, but it's not in the top 10 for 2026. Right,
0: give me the top 5, Coop.
3: It's separated by gender, yes.
0: Oh, okay.
3: I know. Wow.
0: I thought there was no gender. Yeah, what's up with that?
3: I know,
0: come
3: it's
0: on,
3: crazy.
0: Man.
3: So the number one baby girl name be like, you know, revivals.
0: Okay.
3: Number two, Amelia.
0: Yeah, another Amelia Earhart. There you go.
3: Yeah.
0: A famous, nobody even knows who that is anymore. Big story back in the day.
3: Number three, Eliana.
0: Eliana, oh, that's kind of a, that could be a hot, you know, hot girl. Yeah, I feel like you do grow into your name, so you got to be careful, you know. If you give a girl a hot name, she might, you know, give a guy a, you know, name.
3: Number four, Sophia.
0: Oh, yeah. Well, Sophia Vergara, right? She's,
3: yeah,
0: she's old, though. Right?
3: Yeah. Number five, Charlotte.
0: Charlotte coming in strong at number five.
3: Yes.
2: Charlotte Webb. Charlotte Webb.
3: Yes.
0: Real spider.
3: Now, for baby boy names of 2026 so far.
0: Or pig.
3: Number one is Noah.
0: Noah. Mm-hmm. All right.
2: Yeah.
3: Number two is Liam.
2: Yeah.
3: Okay.
0: Liam. All right. Number
3: three, Oliver.
0: Oliver, really?
3: Yeah.
2: Oliver That's Twist.
0: Oliver coming back.
3: Number four, Elijah.
0: Elijah. Oh, like Eli Manning's named Elijah. Yeah.
3: And number five, Mateo.
0: Mateo.

0: Yeah.
1: It's short for Matthias, by the way. But anyway.
2: All right.
1: The only person who ever called me Michael was my mother, and I knew I was in big trouble. If I heard Michael...
2: Yeah.
1: Mm.
2: Well, when I heard Benjamin, I knew my ass was getting kicked. Dad would kick my ass. So. That's what happened.
1: Mary, do you know this? Mary had a little lamb. Did you know that? Mary had a little lamb.
2: Why didn't it never grow up? Why is it always little? Why didn't she have a big lamb? It never grew up.
1: No, no, no. Mary had a little lamb. Apparently, she's not a vegan anymore.
2: All right. Thank you. 2% chance is in Alabama. Hello, 2% chance. Welcome.
3: Yes, sir. Olivia Newton-John.
2: Oh, this is off to a terrible start. Let's start over. Can we clean that up in post? All right, cool. Can we clean that up in post, please?
0: Yeah, we just dumped the last 40 seconds, so you can just
2: you
0: go.
2: You can't
0: just
2: say that on the air, dude. Let's go to Alabama. 2% chance. Hello, 2% chance. Welcome.
4: Hey, what's up, man? How you doing this early morning?
2: Hold on a second.
4: So,
2: hold on. Coop just told me that's a little too peppy. He just told me in talkback. Is that correct, Coop?
0: We've got a lot of overnight listeners.
2: Early morning, people trying to wake up to. Yeah, it's a little too peppy. Can we do that? Let's do it from the top. Yes. All right, hold on a second here. I apologize. Chance knows he's on the payroll. We went over this in the table read in the afternoon, and for some reason he wasn't paying attention. He might have been playing on his phone. He was playing a game on his phone or something. I apologize. Let's try that again. Let's go. 3, 2. Let's go to Alabama. 2% chance. Hello, 2% chance. Welcome.
5: Hey, good morning, man. Thanks for taking the call. I really appreciate it. So you were talking about some Chicago White Sox players. Two players came to my mind. Chris Sale, didn't he get in a big fight? Am I thinking of the right guy? And I knew
2: Chris Sale, who's now with the Atlanta Braves, most famous for Edward Scissorhands when he chopped up the uniforms with the White Sox. They had, was it special alternative uniforms that he didn't want to wear? So he took scissors and cut them all up so the players couldn't wear them. How much did that cost him? That must have cost him a lot of money. Those uniforms are expensive.
5: Yeah.
2: Oh, he's making a lot of money.
5: Yeah, she was Joe Jackson. You know, he beat the crap out of them shoes. But, man, why is everyone complaining about, you know, the Bills Stadium? I'm a huge Bills fan, man. That is my team. These obstructed seats, they are not going to be sold during the games. They have nothing to do with the games.
2: Why are you defending the incompetence of spending $2 billion on a stadium? You should have no obstructed view seats. It's incompetence. It's malfeasance. You hire someone to design a stadium. I can do it right now on the interweb, on AI. I can come up with a stadium with no obstructed seats. You're telling me the Buffalo Bills couldn't do that? Why would you defend them?
5: I'm not defending the fact that they made obstructed seats. I'm just saying that they're not going to put some poor fan there, man. You know, maybe they didn't get it done in time. They said they're going to fix it.
2: Well, you know what they should do? I have a solution. I've activated the Mallard Think Tank, and I have a great idea. For the fans, for those seats, don't get rid of them. That is the blind seating section, all right? That's where you sit the blind. If you're a blind Bills fan and you want a ticket, that's where you sit them, right there. Boom, done.
5: That might work, man. That might work. You know, before Josh Allen got there, I would love to have been blind because it was a long, long
2: He had a couple of good games. Ryan Fitzpatrick had a few good games back in the day.
5: From 1999 to 2020 with no playoffs, it was a long, long drought, man.
2: Well, you know, you got a lot of high draft picks, though, so that's good. A lot of high draft picks.
5: Yeah.
2: It was all working.
5: And you were talking earlier about Heisman Trophy winners that that didn't get drafted. I remember Starbuck. He went back when they had a 10th round. I think he was a 10th round guy, if memory serves. I used to be my dad was a Cowboys fan.
2: Yeah, there've been a bunch. I mean, at one point, the Heisman, it was a big thing, but it's like you had to prove yourself to the NFL. Now it's all about who hypes themselves up most for the draft. That's who gets drafted in the top of the draft. It's like the guys that have the good marketing, and Mendoza had good marketing, and so he got drafted high. He's a developmental quarterback, should have been a fourth or fifth round draft pick, but now the Raiders are going to learn he should have been a fourth or fifth round draft pick. They'll soon find out. All right, let's say hello to Eeny, Meeny, Miny, Mo. By the way, let me do this. Let me bring in Steve in Manhattan for this because he'll be perfect for this. So, you know, you remember the name Chris Berman? You remember that name, Berman? You know, no?
6: Yes.
2: All right. So he has gone viral here. He made a public appearance at the Pro Football Hall of Fame. The video just made the rounds yesterday. Wow. You see this, Coop? Everybody see
0: it? Yes, I did see this.
2: All right. So it was very odd. He was walking. He stopped to sign some autographs. He was standing. He was walking around. And then there was like a golf cart to pick him up and a lot of body shaming going on. Normally, you'd say, well, that's not right. This is a very odd look. It looks like, you know, they have that Brazilian, is it the booty?
0: It's a reverse BBL.
2: Exactly, a reverse Brazilian booty lift. The opposite of that, is that the Iowa booty letdown? I don't know what that is, but
0: BBL minus.
2: He appears to no longer have an ass. It's very odd. I don't know what happened. I hope he's okay. There's rumor, nobody's really said anything that he's like lacking as a medical condition or something like that. I don't know, but it's not a great look. Did you see this, Steve? You didn't see this, did you? You're not on the internet. You're not.
7: No, I didn't see that. A lot of people think Len Berman's his brother, but they're not brothers. But Chris Berman has what's called a reverse mohawk. Let me just get into that Mikey name.
2: Well, hold on a second. Now, Berman is, he is 70-something. He says he's going to retire in 2029. So I think he's 72. He's going to retire when he's 75. I hope he makes it. I'm pulling for him. I'm pulling for him. I thought they already got rid of him at one point, ESPN. Anyway, they brought him back. Last I heard years ago, he was living in Hawaii. All right, go ahead. Yes, I'm sorry, Steve. Go ahead.
7: Yeah, but half the country now is on that shot that makes you lose weight. So you don't know if he's losing it legit or he just took the shot. But anyway.
2: Well, he didn't lose weight. He just lost his ass. That's all. He appears to be a very large and in charge.
7: Okay. All right. Whatever's going on there is going on. Listen, the name Mike and Mikey became popular after the Life cereal commercial in the 70s, and Mikey, he likes it, you know, and that name took off. A lot of people have that name, Michael, or Mike, or Mikey, and they would also call them, there's all the guys in the audience, they were called Mickey for some reason, whatever, was just the spelling of it.
2: Well, it was Mickey Mouse, of course, the great Mickey Mouse. I think that was
7: it. Yeah, but I don't think the birth certificate says Michael with him, but that's where it
2: came. It's always odd, like, Robert and Bob. Like, you have, like, two different names, Richard and Dick. You know, it's very odd. Who decided you get two names? All right, so Ben Maller Show. We've got Sight the Bite, the great sports radio mystery. We'll get to that. We'll do it next.
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28: 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A black man from the projects comes forward with information about the case.
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28: But out of nowhere, he goes from star witness to prime suspect.
30: 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They turn on him.
28: 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Lee Harris is sentenced to 90 years.
31: I get 90 years for killing somebody I have never seen.
28: Behind bars, Lee finds an unlikely ally in his cellie, Robert. The pair are like chalk and cheese. There's no way their paths would ever cross on the outside. But as a fellow inmate, Robert sees through the lies and vows to do the unthinkable. Clear Lee's name.
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0: 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We roll on and on and on and on. 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It's omnipresent. 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And all you do is you type in Ben Maller Show. It'll come up there, and you click on the thingamajig there, and you follow it, and then it'll show up, and you can listen however you want. Every hour, the whole show, the whole Megillah, or you can listen to little bite-sized pieces. Little bite-sized. And there's also, it's been cannibalized, there's a best-of version, which is all of 2.3 seconds long today. 2.3 seconds long. So check it out.
1: It's time now to Cite the Bite, where we play random generic sound bites. You know, inane sports and entertainment cliches spoken by so-called experts. And you try to tell us who's doing the talking.
0: All right, let's do it. Here we go. Cite the Bite. Let's go to the audio tape. Someone from sports the last 7 to 10 days. Quickly.
2: Killing more people.
0: Play it again.
2: Killing more people.
0: All right. Who is that? Could be an athlete, former athlete, coach, player. I'll say caller five, Mark. All right. Coop.
3: Caller number five.
0: All right. Here we go. Caller one, Hollering James. Who is it, Hollering James, for a golden ticket, James?
4: He played again.
0: What did he say? Oh, he played again.
4: Killing more people. Is it Steph Curry?
0: Is that Steph Curry for a golden ticket? No, it's not Steph Curry. Pizza Papa's caller number two. Pizza Papa, who is it? Cite the Bite, Pizza Papa.
5: That was obviously Wink Martindale.
0: Is that Wink Martindale? That's a relevant name. Last seven. No, it isn't great. This guy was a ball boy for the Minnesota Vikings under Dennis Green. Play it again.
2: Killing more people.
0: All right. Let's go to caller three. Lucky Tony. Who is it, Lucky Tony?
6: Bears.
0: All right. Is it Bears? No. Caller four, Chris in Boston. Who is it, Chris?
7: Randy Moss.
0: Is that Randy Moss? No! You gave a legitimate answer. What's wrong with you? Owns the NCAA record, 18 straight games with at least one touchdown reception. Coach Russell, quickly, Coach Russell.
8: I'm going to go with Larry Fitzgerald.
0: Yeah, that's a winner, caller five. Yeah. That's a winner. We won the game. 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
1: 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The Odd Couple with Rob Parker and Kelvin Washington. 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
32: The Dodgers took the late ball game 6-5 over Kansas City. The save to Edwin Diaz. The Dodgers had lost 8 of 9. San Diego was a 3-2 winner over Milwaukee, which has the best record in the majors. The save to the Padres' Mason Miller, his 30th of the year. The Padres still just one game out of the last NL wild card behind Philadelphia and Arizona, who each won. Texas and Houston each won in 10 innings on the road, so Houston in the AL West still a half game ahead of the Rangers. Tampa Bay has won 7 games in a row. Thanks to 8 runs in the top of the 8th, Rays got a win at the A's 10-6. Toronto over Boston 2-1. The loss to Sonny Gray, who's now 14-3. The Dallas Cowboys gave defensive tackle Quinnen Williams a 3-year extension worth just over $100 million guaranteed. WNBA, Atlanta sent Toronto to a 9th straight loss. Seattle snapped an 11-game losing streak. I'm Steve DeSager.
30: Good morning to all.
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30: And they put the more in morning.
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30: He's Jonas Knox.
37: Your ears are perfect for this.
30: He's Brady Quinn.
38: You're Brady Quinn. You can do whatever you want.
39: It's not that.
38: Oh, yes, it is. I'm Brady Quinn and you're not.
39: Hell yeah.
40: That's part of the show.
41: As long as that thing moves when you thrust into it, that's a pump.
42: What the hell did he just say?
30: And that's College Football Hall of Famer LeVar Arrington.
43: Is this the show?
30: Your Joe. Your pros.
42: Yeah.
30: Your mornings.
42: Can we place wagers on this?
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44: Welcome to the land where the gist don't stop.
42: Oh, yeah. LeVar, you forgot about this one, right? You got a little more soulful once Jonas leaves.
45: Hey, man, let's do it.
0: Let's do it. You didn't already two pros. Came in with this? Let's do it.
42: No Joe. And I was thinking that opening has to be so old, but now I understand why. Now I understand why we have that in the mix. I'm Brady Quinn. That's LeVar Arrington. We are coming to you live, from all across the country, really. But one of the big things I want to start off today's show by talking about LeVar was feel very fortunate, feel very blessed, because yesterday I had our 16th annual golf outing for my foundation.
0: Nice.
42: So
0: nice.
42: Didn't want to talk about it too much beforehand. Had some weather that impacted it, but all of the volunteers, all of the sponsors, all of the people, very, very excited about it. We ended up raising over $210,000. So
0: nice.
42: For our foundation, we work with veterans. I know you're passionate about veterans.
0: Indeed.
42: We got to get you out, you and Jonas, at some point out for the golf outing. I know at least you'll smoke some cigars and have some drinks. I know that.
0: I will. That I am good for certain.
42: Yeah.
0: So good, man. Congrats. What was the highlight? What was the highlight? I mean, I know you guys. Oh. What is it, the Blue Jacket?
42: Well, it's the Blue Jacket, yeah. And okay. Chopper Quinn won the Blue Jacket, the 16th annual. So it's taken him 16 years, but he finally won it. Yep.
0: Dang. Congrats, yeah. Chopper. Now,
42: what did he do?
0: What did he do in particular that led to the accomplishment?
42: There was
0: this year.
42: He started it off with a toast, and the toast was one of which is not based on all our recent training for iHeartMedia and Premier Networks. It's not appropriate for radio. So,
0: okay.
42: Unfortunately, right. If we just were doing a podcast, maybe I could tell it then. But and the funny thing was, I tried to give him three different toasts that I thought were kind of borderline, but PC enough. And I gave it to him. He just goes, "I'm not reading any of those." I go, "Okay." Hey, man, he's going to be 78 this year, so he's stuck in his ways. He's going to do his own thing. Speaking of raising a bunch of money, though, we're making a bunch of money.
0: Yeah.
42: Quinn and Williams, we just heard that off the top, cashing in a three-year extension with the Dallas Cowboys worth over $105.9 million. $101 million of that is guaranteed, and $63.35 million guaranteed at signing, and a big signing bonus, over $30 million on that. So that's... I mean, LeVar, when I look at what the Cowboys have done since last year, that is three major contracts. When you look at, you know, last year they signed Deron Bland. They signed the Smith, the guard. I mean, they've been shelling out over $200 million just in guarantees on contracts. And it feels like they've kind of got the right guys that feel like are part of their future. I'll ask you. And I know we talked about this at length last year, but do you look back at the decision to trade away Micah Parsons and just scratch your head wondering, it seemed like with these other three, there was no drama, they got the deal done, and with Parsons, for some reason, they couldn't figure it out. He goes somewhere else, signs the extension there, but it's not like it wasn't about the money. Like, what was it about?
0: Yeah, man, I think we were onto something when we said that there was a collective kind of, you know, standoff between the agent and Jerry Jones and in this particular situation, because I do believe we had a conversation about another player that was on Dallas that was also, it might be Pickens, that's represented by the same agency as Micah Parsons. I just have the gut intuition instinct that what was ever was said in those conversations trying to get to a contract, Q, that Jerry Jones was turned off by it or offended by it. And you mentioned Chopper being stuck in his ways. Well, Jerry Jones has been obviously well documented as being stuck in his ways and how he does certain things as well. So to see a contract like this where you make Quinnen the second highest paid interior lineman, and I think it's the largest third contract ever done by an interior lineman. I don't know. You check my stat on that. But for Quinnen to be compensated and it to be quiet, we didn't hear of any, you know, hold-ins or holdouts. We didn't hear any, you know, drama. I talked to Quinnen, but he's saying talk to the agent. I thought we had a deal. Maybe maybe he really meant that. Maybe Jerry Jones truly meant he thought he did a deal with Micah and Micah, like, didn't honor what he felt they did. You know, he's an old school spit on your hand, give a handshake type dude. And listen, whether for right or for wrong, if you did a deal with an old head like that, then, you know, you're taking your chances on how it plays out if you go in a different direction. But the Dallas Cowboys went on this one. I'll say that. And once again, you feel like the Jets have, even in a moment where it isn't even really about them, you figure they've lost again because they lost Quinnen to the Cowboys. Right. And then for the Cowboys to double down and put so much into him, obviously you'd assume that he has proven that he's worth the money. So the Jets lose again in terms of longevity of a draft pick.
42: And look, Jerry had and Stephen Jones, they all have glowing things to say about Quinn Williams, why they signed him to this contract, how he's conducted himself, how professional he is. This is the type of player that you want to build around on your organization. So I look at that, and I go back to, was Micah Parsons that big of a distraction? Was it more just about the contract? Was it immaturity? Did he need?
0: What do you think?
42: I don't know. It's hard to tell what it is, because since he's been in Green Bay, it seems like he's done all the right things. And I don't know if that was a wake-up call for him. I'm not sure if it was a matter of, again, some fracture between the Jones family and him and maybe the team in general. Even looking at some of the comments made from Micah Parsons, which, I mean, by the way, do we have the sound on that, Patty? Because he seems optimistic about this season. He seems to have turned a new leaf. And yet, that comes with a new contract. But he also is optimistic coming off injury, what this upcoming season could mean. Play the sound for me.
1: Yeah, and I don't even think it's just about pass rush. I'm thinking about is commanding the defensive front. Like, the way I set it up, I can dictate the slides, know where the slide's going, understand protections. I think I'm above IQ than every rusher in the league. I don't, like, I've learned from the best between Dan, Zim,
42: yeah,
1: Halfley. Like, I really understand football at a way better level, so allows me to, you know, use those abilities that I haven't seen no one else do. So
42: there you go. I'm
0: tremendously offended that he didn't include my name and why his IQ is so high. But
42: he didn't, know, I mean, right. He didn't say once. He didn't go back, yeah, to his Penn State days. Now, do you think he doesn't go back in history, though, because then it has to include Dallas?
0: League, though. Well, I still talk to him when he was in it. I talk, these guys send me their reps every single day. And we break down and talk about the reps and different things to wonder about. My feelings are a little hurt. Now I'm not going
42: to.
0: Hold on.
42: Do you like show him like any videos of the pass move and all that?
0: It's a little bit more conversation. It's more technically, you know, driven, little things. Yeah, but understanding certain things that he was just discussing there. It's not crazy difficult, right? Like understanding what he was talking about in terms of the slides and just, you know, what the setup of it may be when you're dictating with the defensive line, if he has the ability to call stunts and let them know where it is he's going, you know, what gap he's going to go into and how to, you know, disguise it or what the movements are. You know, I'm sure there are a lot of super IQ guys out there, but, you know, Micah comes off as one of those type dudes that's like, I don't know, if you don't know him, he has a sarcasm about him that if you know him, you know what his sarcasm is, but he also is like literally a super intelligent dude. Like, no cap on that. Like, he might not always sound like it. Like, he almost sounds like, I don't know. I don't know how to phrase it or properly frame it, because I don't want to be offensive, but because he can almost come across as like a meathead, almost like a little bit. But he is super intelligent, Q, and that's the thing about it. He's super competitive, and the thing about

0: business. And it leads me to say this. It feels like this offseason, because there hasn't really been a ton of drama with the Cowboys, it reminds me of like an offseason with Philly. And I, you know, I'm sure Philly fans hate to hear that with a team within the division, but the reality is they're just getting business done. You know, if you look at the way they brought in Rashawn Gary, they signed Jalen Thompson at safety, they drafting Caleb Downs and Malachi Lawrence. Like, they needed help on defense. I think we both agree that's the weaker side of the two. Mm-hmm. And they addressed it, and they took care of business by getting Quinnen Williams done. So there is no issue. So I will ask you this. Here are the odds for them right now to win the division, conference, and Super Bowl. They're plus 235 to win the division. They're 13-1 to win the conference and 25-1 to win the Super Bowl. And their over-under is set at about 9.5 right now, which is pretty much on that borderline of, if you get to 10 wins, you probably should be a playoff team. It'd be really hard to think they go 10-7. They're not. But at 9-8, there's definitely no guarantee. And last time I checked the odds, they are a minus 125 to not make the playoffs this season. Hmm. With the 13th easiest schedule this year, do you think Dallas is a playoff team? Are they a team that can win the division?
1: They are a playoff team. And I think they're the best team in the division. I believe that. I mean, obviously, it could potentially be the Eagles. I mean, the Eagles are still a deep, loaded football team. I'm just not sure they valued A.J. Brown and what he or A.J. Brown didn't value what he brought to the table and how it played a part, or maybe all parties involved. I'm not sure how big that impact of the loss of him is going to be. They struggled big time offensively last year, and that was with A.J. Brown. But they still were able to have some success. And a lot of it, I feel like, is because A.J. Brown provided something, you know, more of a decoy or something that they focused in on. I'm just not sold on Philly this year. Quick answer, I think Dallas can win the division. I think they could be probably largely in part considered the best team in the NFC East. And I mean, what teams are in the NFC that would be able to
0: the
1: deal
0: Rams
1: with?
0: Rams are first of mine. I mean, Philly the Rams. And LA are the first two. Obviously, Seattle, Super Bowl champs.
1: Seattle, yep.
0: They're a team to keep an eye on. In that division, I'd say San Francisco. They might be on that last kind of run to see where they're going to be.
1: But yeah, I won't push back on it. I mean, because they proved me wrong last year. But yeah. Those teams you named right there, maybe Detroit has a bounce
0: Green
1: back
0: Bay.
1: Here.
0: Green Bay.
1: Maybe Green Bay is in there. I like the names that you give, but I still will say, all things given, with the roster that you see Dallas with and how explosive their offense was last year without having that element on the defensive side of the ball, it's hard to say that they can't compete and contend with the top teams in the NFC. So I wouldn't think that it's a scary pick to say they could win the NFC and be the NFC representation in the Super Bowl. I wouldn't bet against it. I think they're Dallas. I think they'll find a way to mess it up in the playoffs, but I wouldn't be shocked if they win the NFC East and make a good run of it in the playoffs.
0: Well, I'm a little bit more optimistic, right? That was under Mike McCarthy, where they had the disastrous ends to their season in the playoffs. Where now Brian Schottenheimer, that's a new page. I should have also mentioned they have made a change. Obviously, a defensive coordinator, Christian Parker, hired from Philly, and bringing to more of a 3-4 scheme. But it'll be interesting to see, you know, how that changes with all the additions they've made on defense, all the improvements they've made, and then getting some of the business side with the Quinnen Williams deal done, if that does lead to the improvements for this team. Speaking of getting things done, for the ones who get it done, Grainger's offer access to over 1 million products and the scale to deliver when and where you need them. The right tools and supplies, they're never far away. 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I think if I was a betting man,
1: oh, go ahead. Well,

0: if I were a betting man, I'd say you and me going to your golf tournament yesterday in a Nissan Frontier would have been the win. That might have earned me the blue jacket or the Nissan Frontier jacket. That's right. We would have got the job done with no fuss, and that's why the Nissan Frontier should be your choice. It's built for the work week and ready to get you loaded up for the tailgates on the weekends. Try the 2026 Nissan Frontier.
1: Yeah. Well done, sir. I think I'm with you on Dallas. At this point, I'm still kind of curious to see how things shape out through preseason training camp. I don't know why, because no one plays their starters anymore in preseason, but I still feel more confident after I watch some of those games. Just go, yeah, I think I like this team week one. And I don't know why, but it makes me feel better about just being able to see them on the field, even though, I don't know, a handful of those guys, maybe half the guys we actually see, will be making the actual roster. So I'm with you. I think Dallas, to me, it feels like their year just feels like something different about this offseason, how things are going. Maybe they can climb back on top of the NFC East.
0: Whoa.
1: Not really sure how to feel about the Giants and or Washington at this point, but it's definitely with Philly. I mean, those two teams should be, if you look at the NFC, they should be playoff teams. They should be the two to the battle for the division. And then, and we'll see where they go from there. But it does feel like a quiet offseason for the Dallas Cowboys, which could be a good thing, right? They're not loaded. Like we see that very often.
0: Think about it. We just, if you were to say, who are the receivers for Philly, right? You say Devontae Smith and who? Who else?
1: Well,
0: who else is going to be? Who's going to be like, I mean, a guy?
1: That's the thing. We have to see who's going to emerge.
0: All right. You got Malik Nabers in New York. But, you know, can he stay healthy and can he be the guy? But who else is there? Who else can be the guy?
1: It's true, he's coming off. Well, okay, back to Philly. They did draft Mekhi Lemon in the first round.
0: Okay.
1: He's one that I would say, okay, with Devontae Smith, that was kind of the replacement. You know, you look at Hollywood Brown, he signed there as well as a free agent.
0: Okay.
1: I mean, they got some veteran guys, but there's some question marks. I mean, they traded for Dontavian Wicks from Green Bay. So Wicks, Smith, and Lemon will be their starting three. But I look at that and go, okay, it's enough. It's just you're asking for a lot of production out of Mekhi Lemon as a rookie. And it seldom happens in year one. It usually happens at some point after that in year two or three. But that's not saying he can't. I mean, he's as NFL-ready of a wide receiver coming out of this draft as we had this past year. So
0: here's,
1: and then in regards
0: – okay. I was just going to say super quick. We don't even have to do that type of justification for the Dallas Cowboys receivers. It's not even any. When you say CeeDee Lamb and George Pickens, I don't even have to say. And in fact, outside of maybe Cincinnati, is there any other place where you would have a tandem of receivers?
1: I would say Minnesota.
0: Minnesota's pretty good. If Addison is on. Well, you'd have to say that about
1: if he's not getting a speeding ticket.
0: Yeah. I mean, or falling asleep outside of the airport. But here's the thing about Minnesota. It's one thing or the other, right? Like, it's like, okay, you got good receivers, but we got to figure out if Kyler Murray can get it done as the quarterback. I think that's still a question mark. Or if it's nine, right? You don't have that with Dallas. I just think you have what you need in Dallas. The one thing they needed to do was shore up that front, that defensive front. And by them doing what they did with Quinnen Williams, you know, they have ensured that guys like Clark and Gary will most likely see single man blocking schemes. That's going to make it so much better for this group, man. And I tell you, like, you saw Caleb Downs lock CeeDee Lamb up, and they posted one of the reps of them in one of the team periods, and CeeDee Lamb was matched up on Caleb Downs man-to-man. He took him man-to-man and locked him up in the red zone. Caleb Downs is going to most likely be one of the most dominant safeties and defense players we've seen in this game. He has that type of upside and ability. He'd probably be the defensive MVP, rookie MVP of the year. They're going to be loaded on defense, man. I think that is, again, if we're going to talk about how they got Bland signed, as you mentioned, But the Quinnen Williams, because Quinnen is such a unique type of talent in that interior front, it just makes all the sense in the world. And he's going to command so much attention, and he's going to get the double downs, and the blocking schemes are always going to go to him. It's a great signing for Dallas, and I think that it shores up this defense, and they're going to be – I hate to say it because I can't stand Dallas, bro, but they're going to be a dangerous football team this year.
1: They are. You know, they're going to be a problem. And speaking of problems, coming up next on Two Pros and a Cup of Joe, we're going to tell you about, well, something that it's hard to believe has actually happened with all the time and money spent. 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
1: 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I'm Brady Quinn. That's LeVar Arrington. 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Easy enough. Somehow, LeVar, it's not easy enough to build a stadium where you're able to provide views to every single seat in the stadium. Highmark, the Bills' new stadium, Highmark Stadium. I'm not sure if you've seen some of the photos on social media from the obstructed views by fans, but how in 2026, how with the millions upon millions of dollars that are spent on these stadiums, is every single seat not able to see the entire field? Like, is that just, is it just a message to fans? Like, that's how little the owners care about you? It's like, you sit in that seat, and you're not the same as the other guys. You're not the same as the guys in the suites. Is that what we've gotten to? Or is this just like oversight? Or is this one of those architects that lives in his own world, and then he creates this beautiful stadium where he walks out and goes, oh yeah, that guy can only see one half of this end zone. Oh, well. I guess it won't bother that guy. You know, that doesn't matter that much, does it? Is the architect and the people involved just so out of touch with being able to view what a football game and everything you need to see?
0: When you get into the size of these massive structures that are just for a viewing spectacle, I always find it to be a tad bit curious when you talk about the upper deck. I just always have felt that way. Now, obstructed views, that's what that's like one of those, how did you miss that in the planning type deals? You know what I mean? Like, I could understand being in the, like, I was at a seat in SoFi where we were so high, I could see the top of the stadium. Like, the stadium has like a little covering over it. So I felt like I could touch the top of the stadium with my hand. I was so high up, right? And I just feel like the viewing experience, the further away is, to me, it's just you're there for the spectacle of it more so than kind of the details of how the game goes, because it's just so hard to see. But when you talk about, I mean, obviously, if it's obstructed views, they're going to have to do away with those seats, right? You can't sell seats to somebody that the views are obstructed. If I haven't seen a photo of it, but just if I read it correctly, yeah, obstructed views, you got to do away with those. You got to cover them seats up, or I take them out. I take the seats out because I just wouldn't want to have the continued pressure of the fact that we actually bolted down seats that have an obstructive view. It wouldn't be a good look. But I would, however, auction off those seats and call them the obscure seats of the new stadium. That's what I would do.
1: So here's what's really interesting about this. The official fixed seating capacity of Highmark Stadium is like 60,108, which actually makes it the smallest venue in the NFL by a fixed seat count. Now, with standing room areas, and I believe they can expand capacity from what reports are saying, it can get up to somewhere around 66,000, which I believe puts it in the category still able to host a Super Bowl if they'd want for that. But the old stadium held about 71,000. So they're actually dropping about 10,000 seats for this new stadium. And I sit there and go, well, how do you not have great viewing capacity from every seat then? It's not like it's bigger. You just found ways of obstructing the views with what you have. And I only draw this comparison to Northwestern's new field because they have a relatively new stadium too, Ryan Field. And if you saw the reports about that, they also actually went from a 47,500 seat stadium in the old place, and back in the old Ryan Field, to 35,000. So they also decreased in size. It happens to be the smallest seating capacity in the Big Ten. There is not one bad seat in that entire place. Hmm. Like, they figured out how to do it. And if you've seen the renderings of it, every single seat and its view of the actual field itself is incredible. I don't know why more NFL teams don't look at least some of the models that, you know, Ryan Field used at Northwestern, which was based on more of the soccer stadiums. But when you see it, you go, oh, this is perfect. Like, there's not a bad seat in the house. And then meanwhile, we've got in Buffalo somehow, you know, ramps and entrances, things that are obstructing it. We've got other seating that are encumbering views of the end zone. It's just, it's wild to me. And I don't know how you justify it as an NFL fan when you purchase a ticket like this, and this is the respect that gets thrown back your way.
0: How did they unfold? Like, how did this unfold? Do you have the details on how it, like, for me, all right, it seems as though the reports say they maybe made a mistake when they were looking at the virtual renderings of the stadium. But the stadium is now complete. Right, they got 6 weeks before, and the seats are sold. So the whole idea of it is did y'all not have somebody making sure that all of these seats were what they were supposed to be? Every view was what, I mean, I would think that the people who built it would have made sure that they sat in every seat, and then went back to the people who paid for it and said, you know what, or well, the owners of the team. And said, you know, we had to make a few adjustments here. We had to make a few adjustments there. When you put the seat in, I just don't understand, how did it get to this point before it was understood that this was an obscured, you know, an obstructed corner of the stadium? That seems strange to me.
1: The first is there is most likely some oversight of the safety regulations needed, whether it's, you know, coming up the stairs. And I just sent you a photo where you've got four different looks at it. But I look at it and say it's because ultimately they don't care. I mean, they want to get this thing opening and rolling. And if it ends up, you know, providing poor seating for a handful of fans or 20 fans or so, where these seats look like they're located, they're not the fans they're ultimately concerned about. They'll find someone else who wants to get in.
0: They're like in the walkway to get to the seats.
1: That's what I'm saying. It's like we could have just done without some of them. You know, look, Buffalo fans are incredible fans. They're amazing fans. In my opinion, they deserve better. Like, there shouldn't be any one of them that's jumping through a table before the game to tailgate that doesn't get a good view of the field, or shouldn't, for that matter. I mean, again, this is a brand new stadium. It blows my mind. This still can happen. And I hope whoever bought those tickets, I hope they get a discount, they get a refund, they get something. I mean, maybe they'll feel better if they get a Josh Allen signed jersey.
0: They got to move them. You can't lose being in the stadium that way.
1: What was I wrong in how I described it for you? I mean, the one you can barely see half the end zone. The other one you're missing probably about 20% of the field. The other one's blocked by a clear railing that's near a stairway that you're really not able to see really much of the field at all as far as in plain view. I mean, this is not just one, folks. This is multiple views, multiple spots where you're saying, like, how did they not think about this?
0: You got to move them, and you got to give them an upgraded experience, because you don't want it to turn into a PR thing. It's already being discussed. Obviously, we're discussing it, but I think you got to move them. You got to upgrade their experience so that you can get a very nice review from those particular fans that had the obscure seats. In some way or form or fashion, you'd have to assume that their misfortune of purchasing the wrong seats actually turned out to be an investment in most likely getting a better upgraded experience and going to see a Bills game. So sorry that you went through it, but I'm hoping that on the flip side of it, it worked out for all of you fans that got tickets in the obscure seats.
1: I will actually say this, though. I actually want it to be a PR campaign. I want one of those great wing places. I don't care if it's Anchor Bar. I don't care who you are. Just offer them, in exchange for that seat, lifetime wings. That would be incredible. Like, there's got to be some PR move out of this where someone can capitalize. It could be the Buffalo Wings, one of those bars. Someone's got to take the bullet and actually take these tickets, but in exchange, give them something back that they'll truly be able to enjoy the rest of their life. Like, that is where I think we make out good here. I don't think it's just like a signed jersey from Josh Allen where they're going to feel better about it.
0: They got to give them better seats too, though. That's the thing about it. That's what I'm thinking. They got to give them better seats. And
1: well, I would assume they're all sold out. They're all sold up.
0: They got to have an allotment that they can do some stuff. They got it. How many seats do you think it is?
1: From the one photo, it looks like almost that whole row that's missing half the end zone. Like, I don't know. There's a wall there. Like, I don't know how any of them are going to be able to see the one half of the end zone. I mean, could you imagine? Just imagine the Buffalo Bills are hosting the AFC Championship game. And there's a pass down the right sideline, Keon Coleman, whoever, pick your favorite Bills receiver, tight end, running back, and they catch the ball in the corner of the end zone. It looks like from this photo, there's like five or six fans who are up against the wall will have no clue what happened. And also, not trying to disparage the Jumbotrons, a little underwhelming. Like, for a stadium of that size being this new, a little underwhelming. I mean, again, I know Dallas is inside and everything else. You still could come out with a gigantic screen of some sort that more people could see in the stadium. Maybe that was where they made the concession. They were worried about the screen blocking people's view, and so they went with, we'll just have, you know, some of the walls, some of the structures block the view.
0: Hey, look at it this way. Maybe it just serves as a warning shot for the other teams. Aren't there a few other teams? I know Washington's trying to move back into D.C. Chicago's trying to move out of Chicago to get their new stadium, or maybe they will get it in Chicago. And I believe Tennessee is planning on building a new one as well. Just look at it. You live and you learn, right? Like, Pegula, he's one of my guys, so I don't want to go too deep. But
1: I was just going to say, this is friendly territory for you, pal.
0: Yeah,
1: you can't be too critical here, huh?
0: That's one of my guys. I can't be critical.
1: The hand that feeds you.
0: I can't. Well, his hand doesn't feed me. We shake hands. We're hand in hands, you know.
1: Not yet. We got some other news to get back to. Some other former players joining some college teams. But speaking of this, staying in the world of football, let's go to the college football world for a moment. Coming up next on Two Pros and a Cup of Joe, we got a national champion. We have a national champion crowned earlier this week. You're not going to believe who it is, though.
0: Tease.
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0: Football talk.
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0: Two pros and a cup of Joe. I'm Brady Quinn. That's the College Football Hall of Famer, LeVar Arrington. And LeVar, I got to tell you, I saw this a little bit earlier this week, and it reminds me that even though sometimes in the world of college football, we think things are crazy, things are out of control, I'm reminded that it's basically always been that way. So earlier this week, I believe it was a Senate committee that had recognized the 1960 Missouri football team for a national title. So round of applause, if we could, to the Mizzou Tigers, the 1960 Missouri Tigers, who I believe went 10-1, I'm not mistaken.
1: Nice.
0: To win the national title. Now, the only issue with this is they have to share it with three other teams who are also recognized for that's the national champion. So again, reminding folks now, if you don't like the 12-team playoff, if you want to bitch and moan about the SEC versus Big Ten and strength of schedule, blah, blah, blah.
1: Just recognize your team. That's all.
0: Well, you can do that. You can just give yourself a national championship.
1: Yeah, just give yourself a national title. Yeah.
0: But also, we had an era of football where we had, at least up until earlier this week, three teams that had claimed a national champion then, okay? And now we've got four. So Missouri, the 1960 10-1 team, they take claim to that. Minnesota was actually crowned the champion by the AP poll and the United Press International polls back then. That took place, though, before Minnesota lost to Washington in the Rose Bowl. So Washington actually got put in as one of the teams to be a champion. That was by the Helms Athletic Foundation. It was created back in 1936, but it went away in 1983. It was dissolved. But Washington also has a claim to that one as well. And then the Football Writers Association of America, they voted Mississippi. So if you were alive long enough to remember 1960, you now have Mizzou, Minnesota, Mississippi, and then finally Washington, all claiming national championships for their schools. So there's college football in a nutshell, folks. I know it's 2026. We act like things are crazy, but the truth is they've always been that way, all right? They've always been that way.
1: Well, that sounds fun. Well, good for all that. Let's see, 60s, they would have been in their 18, 19, 20, 21. That's they're very old, if any of them are still around.
0: I was just going to say. And by the way, I'm not sure anyone's making T-shirts or anything else, but someone should jump on this. Someone should figure out a way of jumping on this and finding a way of making some merch off of this. That would be a decent idea. I want to let people know that truck and bus drivers are trained professionals, but the bigger the vehicle, the bigger the blind spots. Don't linger. Pass with purpose or give the vehicle space. Stay visible. 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
1: The school always needs to get a banner. You know, they never hung a banner for it. They need to go ahead and get a banner and hang it up, man.
0: They should. I mean, that's part of what you do, right? You get a banner. You get to put something up in the stadium. You know, be a part of that 1960 team. I do think it's two parts. It's kind of still how crazy college football is and how you went about anointing a champion back then. But also, like, the fact that you can just push it through Congress. Like, at some point, we'll find some congressional members who'll be like, you know what? We need to focus on this issue because, I don't know, over 60 years ago, this team should have been a national champion.
1: At 94 for Penn State. 94 for Penn State.
0: Start lobbying,
1: buddy.
0: We're
1: going to go back and get it. Yeah, we're going to lobby for that, and we're going to lobby that we should have been in the playoffs. So we actually could have been the national champions if they had taken us in the playoffs.
0: There you go.
1: There you go.
0: Yep. There you go.
1: I already got my stuff to send in.
0: I'm going to pound the pavement. I'll be right there with you.
1: Mm-hmm.
0: I'm right there with you.
1: Thank you,
0: sir. Let's do it together. Well, let's get Penn State a national championship.
1: Thank you.
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19: 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And Amanda Knox joins Bobby Cass to talk about surviving prison and life nearly 20 years after being wrongfully accused.
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22: Here's something pretty disturbing I discovered while researching this podcast. This is what it actually says on the Los Angeles Police Department website. The site states that the Adult Missing Persons Unit investigates 3,200 cases a month. And 70% of those missing people are found or returned voluntarily within 2 or 3 days. It goes on to explain, and I quote here, "Since being a missing person is not a crime, police are given a very limited role while conducting these types of investigations." At the bottom of the webpage, it gets more disturbing. There's a section titled, "What if they never returned?" And here's the official police advice. In such situations, you may want to enlist the services of a private investigator to assist in your search. If you can't afford a PI, the police elaborate, quote, "Another option would be to contact the Salvation Army, which has a missing persons locator program." There is not a single sentence on the LAPD website that would lead a loved one of a missing person to have any faith that the police would properly investigate it. What the LAPD is basically saying is, if someone you love goes missing, don't overreact. They'll probably turn up, unless they don't, in which case you should get someone besides the police to look into it. All this is my way of saying, if the police took missing persons cases as seriously as they do, say, bank robberies, I wouldn't have had to do this podcast in the first place and end up chasing a violent criminal halfway around the country. I'm Neil Strauss, and you can hear the full story of To Live and Die in L.A.
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10: In the AL West, the Houston Astros still have a half-game lead over the Rangers. Houston won in 10 innings at San Francisco, 6-3. The save to Josh Hader, who pitched two innings. Texas got a 10-inning victory at the Angels, 4-1. The Dodgers bounced Kansas City, 6-5. L.A. had lost 8 of 9. Tarek Skubal started 95 pitches in his five innings. The Dodgers' record since July 1st, now 15-18. Arizona shut out Colorado, 9-0. The Padres came back for a 3-2 win over Milwaukee. Tampa Bay won its seventh game in a row thanks to eight runs in the eighth, 10-6 at the A's. Junior Caminero with his 34th homer. Minnesota and the Mets with wins. Phillies won 6-5 at St. Louis. Kyle Schwarber a single, a double, and two walks. Toronto edged Boston and Sonny Gray 2-1. And the Dallas Cowboys gave defensive tackle Quinnen Williams a three-year extension worth just over $100 million guaranteed. I'm Steve DeSager.
7: Good morning to all. This is two pros and a cup of Joe.
13: Whoa, whoa.
7: And they put the more in morning.
13: Now's the time.
23: My program's up.
7: He's Jonas Knox.
24: Your ears are perfect for this.
7: He's Brady Quinn.
24: You're Brady Quinn. You can do whatever
25: no,
24: you want to do.
25: It's not that.
24: Oh, yes, it is. I'm Brady Quinn, and you're not.
25: Hell yeah.
26: That's part of the show.
27: As long as that thing moves when you thrust into it,
24: that's a pump.
26: What the hell did he just say?
7: And that's College Football Hall of Famer LeVar Arrington.
28: Is this the show?
7: Your Joe. Your pros.
26: Yeah.
7: Your mornings.
29: Can we place wagers on this?
7: Now, live from the Fox Sports Radio studios, with Jonas Knox out, here are your pros, LeVar Arrington and Brady Quinn.
0: I love, Mark, how you've kept this thing pretty funky, huh? Yeah. Just keep with the Players Club.
26: Yeah.
0: I'm Brady Quinn. He's LeVar Arrington. We're two pros. That's right. No Jonas this week, at least the rest of the week. But we're bringing you along
1: PD
0: on this
1: violation.
0: Tuesday.
1: PD violation. You know, we had to put him on ice. Too many fines. You know what I mean? People are getting upset about me saying $10, but Jonas is just a... He's just accrued too many fines, so we had to sit him down. You know, it's like getting too
0: and
1: many
0: just
1: technicals.
0: So our listeners know, Jonas is approaching about $200 in fines, which is well above anyone else in the show, besides Patty, which Patty did take a couple of the chin of late. But that is over 3,000 Mexican pesos, as we like to make sure we do the currency exchange rate there. But yes, Jonas has put himself in quite the hole. He might be buying an entire dinner himself when it comes to Super Bowl this year in L.A.
1: Yeah.
0: Speaking of the Super Bowl in L.A., speaking of the NFL Coaches Challenge, they've added a little wrinkle into this, LeVar, and I'm wondering what you think the origin of this is, but also just what you think about it. So the NFL is changing up its replay challenges in the sense that it will allow head coaches to now designate a sideline staffer, a member, to initiate a replay challenge by throwing in the red flag. But the officials must know which member, who it is, who's been designated for this task before the start of the game. So I'm thinking to myself, is this purely because we've had so many coaches who've had an issue just grabbing the red flag out of their sock or out of their sweatshirt or jacket or whatever it is? Or do you think this always should have been the case, that it's maybe too much for a head coach that's calling plays to manage that wherever the hell that little red beanie bag, you know, thing is?
1: That's exactly what it is, right? And let's take it a step further. I would most certainly have them on headset where there's spotters watching, like how, you know, when we're in the booth, you do the game, you got the spotter watching for the small details of what happens. I might have more than one. And if something goes wrong, that guy needs to grab that red flag and he needs to go. The people that are making the decision, they should have like, you know, like how we got all these AI agents being made these days now. They need to have an AI agent. You know, maybe like, I don't know, four or five agents that are taking the footage real time, because the feed can come through real time at the game. Here's throw red flag. boom, send it down to that. I took it way too complicated. The point I'm making is, yes, I think it's a good move because the head coach should be focusing in on whatever their duties, you know, what they are. Some coaches are calling plays. Some coaches, I don't know what some coaches are doing on the sideline. I'm not sure. But I will say, can they have the best vantage point of a replay situation in the situation or in the position that they're in? Maybe sometimes they'll see it and they go. But for the most part, don't they throw the red flag after people run up to them and tell them to throw the red flag, or they hear it in their headphones like, oh, I'll throw the red flag, right? So why not just designate somebody else to do that and then go from there? I mean, obviously the head coach is going to hear it in his headphones that they're going to challenge it anyway. So it's not like he's going to be in the dark about it. So yeah, I don't have any issues with it. What do you think?
0: I don't have any issues with it. I'm wondering why it always wasn't this way. You know, why they wanted to just purely put this on the head coach if they feel like this is something that they didn't want, you know, someone to do it by accident or the head coach to. I mean, because here's what I could foresee happening is it gets thrown out there because maybe it's communicated from the booth. Hey, you should review this. We should, you know, make sure we challenge this. And then you end up having a situation where the head coach, I told him not to throw it. That dropped out. Or, you know, you make some sort of excuse because you come to find out maybe you shouldn't have thrown the flag in the first place. I feel like that sort of scenario could present itself a little bit. I'm not against it. I think it's be funny. Like, what are the qualifications for that guy being the guy to throw the red flag, the red little bag out the red flag?
1: It just seems like this would be like a perfect Connor Stallions type of job to have, right? Like, you're a professional at being able to look across and see things and collect the data on it and accurate enough where your team could win a national title. So I think the criteria is somebody who has a really, really keen eye to where the red flag situations may take place, like from pre-snap to the snapping of the ball to, okay, this is the play. It's a run play. I'm going to be more focused in. I'm going to be focused in on the line of scrimmage, period. All right. But secondly, if I know it's a pass, then from the time, like, now I got to figure out, am I watching for holds or whatever it may be from the defensive line or the offensive line? Am I looking for pass interference, both offensively and defensively? That's why, to me, I feel like you got to have a team, right? You got to have guys, like, not a fall guy, a spotter guy. You got to have guys that can look at multiple things. I would have one guy designated to watching the receivers. I have one guy designated to watching the box and watching what's going on inside of there. And if something were to happen egregious, like a receiver gets thrown down to the ground, they didn't make the call, red flag it. You know what I mean? Like, one of those type things. But I don't know that this is a singular person that could actually do it. I almost feel like you have to have a team of spotters that are connected to this one person that has the. It's almost like he doesn't even have the autonomy to throw the red flag. You're just basically saying he's the designated person that's going to throw the flag when they say to throw the flag.
0: Yeah, it's like a designated hitter. Like, you know,
1: there you go.
0: He's being told when to go in and hit. He's not like just stepping up there and walking out there and doing it. I do wonder what the qualifications are. I'm like, do you need somebody who actually can sling it out there pretty good, or like throw it at the official to get his attention?
1: They got
0: to
1: have no fear. They got to have zero fear. You know what I mean? They got to be a fearless person. They should most likely be a former quarterback so that the form, spin it. Like, start spinning that red flag out there, you know what I mean? And get style points for it. Like, we look at, like, the what is it called? The Banana League? Like, the Banana Hannas or whatever. What's it called?
0: Savannah Bananas?
1: The Savannah Bananas. All right.
0: Did you say Banana Hammers?
1: The Banana Hannas.
0: I think you're watching some other league, but I don't know what that is.
1: Oh, geez, I don't know, but I think they should be dressed up in a very colorful neon color type outfit so that you can see them. They're very easily.
0: It sounds like the Thunder made. Down Under baseball league. That's
1: there you
0: playing.
1: Go. Yes.
0: Yeah.
1: I think there should be like a backflip or a cartwheel of some sort, a somersault, something that gets the attention of everybody, and then they throw that red flag and let it rip.
0: Real quick, on that note, I want Patty and Mark to come in for a second here. because I do feel like it should be recognized. We have been on radio for over an hour. Jonas nor Lorena are here today, and there hasn't been one piece of explicit content in our radio show. If there's any blame to go around, it should go on Lorena and Jonas. Yeah.
1: And Lorena.
0: Yeah. Is that fair, Pat and Mark?
2: Honestly, not valid. I think so.
0: Oh. There you go.
3: Well, I'm up at this time to hear anything, so I'm not sure what other content other than somebody getting close to the line when I run this show.
1: But Mark, this is the time for that type of content. You know what I mean? Yes.
0: LeVar just ventured there by accident. But, you know, if it was Jonas, we'd have jerked the wheel into a ditch and still be talking about Savannah Hannah bananas.
1: I said Banana Hannah.
3: I always think that the East Coast people are up, so it's not really any kind of safe time because they're just getting up. So if you're going to break their ears by hearing something, that's, you know, that's on everybody.
1: Okay.
0: Yeah.
1: I'll say is I said Banana Hannah. I was trying to rhyme banana with something else. That's all. I almost said hammock to your point, but I did not. I did not venture to Banana Hammock. I did Banana Hannah.
0: Okay.
1: Either
0: way, for the record, we've been able to stay on the straight and narrow in part because neither Lorena or Jonas is here. I want you to clip this off, Pat, and you can send it to both of them if you'd like. But that is where the explicit rating comes from. If you listen to our podcast, I'm taking no part in this whatsoever.
1: The influence is real.
0: For the record.
1: The influence is real, 100%. Well, you should hear Jonas off air.
0: To put a cap on the conversation in regards to this NFL coach challenge, I do feel like this does open it up for a little bit of controversy. I'm just saying. I mean, if something happens to that guy, that designated guy, there's any miscommunication, that, you know, the flag falls out, the official's like, did you throw it? He's like, yeah, no, maybe. Like, I feel like if it's not the head coach, you know, is this person going to be subject to interviews after the game? You know, if something controversial does happen. I don't know. But I'm not sure why they felt this was needed outside of coaches being like, dude, I don't want to have to find this thing wherever I put it. You know, whether it's on my hip or in a pocket or, you know, around my ankle, like some of the coaches would use. Like, just give it to someone else.

0: because it's the new owner, right? So you're coming into a league where it's a very, very established and very family-driven, at least historically speaking. It's getting a little bit away from that now, but it's been a very, very and I don't want to say incestuous. What am I going for when the whole family is part of something? What's the word for that?
1: I mean, it would be. I mean, there's nepotism, but
0: nepotism. There we go. It's a whole lot of nepotism that's connected to. Thank you. My mind is a little gone today. And so to me, for it to be a new owner to do it, I think it's interesting because then it makes you ask the question, like, huh, like. If a new owner could come in and see it to say we should think about doing it and I'm open to doing it, why aren't these other owners saying the same exact thing? And why aren't they, why haven't they already led the way? I mean, I can remember when we were doing the reeds for grass, and that's been, what, two years or so ago? I mean, at some point, an owner needed to step up and be like, the welfare and the safety of the players is super crazy important. If we don't have the players, we don't have what we have. We don't have the game the way that it is. Of course, we're going to put grass in. Somebody should have been a trailblazer or stand up and say this is the right thing to do. I don't think that you should let this one fall on deaf ears. I think it's certainly one of those one things that in terms of the work environment, you would want to make sure that you're giving them the best surface and the best opportunities to have success. So I do think that it has the potential of people, especially, internally getting tone deaf to it. But I mean, when something like this happens and then it hits the, it hits the media circuit, it brings it back to everybody's frontal lobe and it becomes something that's front of mind. And it's like, oh yeah, the World Cup was a big deal. And they did make all, not one game was played on field turf. And you got to ask yourself the question, if you could do that for this tournament that came into town, why can't you do that for the guys that are filling the stadium up, eight, nine times out of the year? It just seems a little strange.
1: So here's what I never understand about these conversations is, aren't the owners in like hand in hand with players on this? And I say that in the sense of, wouldn't you want them to play on a service that eliminates their injury risk? I mean, you're giving them millions of dollars in guarantees. I mean, you're paying. I mean, so if a guy ends up injured, yes, there could be a salary split with his contract. You might even say, well, hey, I have an insurance policy to protect against that. I would imagine there's some degree an insurance, these insurance policies are different if you're playing on grass versus on turf. Maybe not. Maybe it's just one overarching. But I would get
0: extra insurance based off of, especially with all the information that's connected to it. An insurance broker would take that personal.
1: Well, yeah, and look, teams will do it too because they're shelling out a lot of guaranteed dollars into these contracts. So they want to be protected from the downside of that as well.
0: Sure enough.
1: My point is, if you're playing on artificial turf versus grass, I would assume there's going to be probably a greater likelihood of eventually an injury happening on turf before grass.
0: Yep.
1: So that's more of what I'm saying is it may even be more expensive for you. So even though it's more expensive to maintain grass, if it's in the best interest of your players, keep them healthy, give you a chance to win, giving a chance for them to stay healthy. Meanwhile, while you're investing all this money into them, wouldn't you think that would be smart to go ahead and say, why don't we do what's in the best interest of our players, our employees? I mean, if you are at the top of any company, isn't that what you're always trying to do? I mean, I know you want to cut costs and be more efficient and optimize, but that's not the way most corporations would try to handle their business. If they felt like they were doing something that would subject their employees to not be able to produce at the highest level or put them in harm's way. Like it's always an interesting discussion because when you take it out of the context of sport and you say, well, would any owner of any business say, no, I want my employees to work in a more dangerous environment, or I want them to have a greater likelihood of getting injured just so I can save a little bit here. And then on top of that, maybe I can do some more events, things like that around it. It's like, maybe there are some guys out there who don't care about their employees, aren't as ethical, and there's a world for them to live in that. But I sit there and say, I think most owners would like to see their company thrive, their employees thrive. They

0: love to work there. And this kind of falls in that category of, yeah, go to grass then. Like, you just showcased the ability for all these NFL stadiums to do it. So why not appease the players? But again, this probably goes back to the negotiations of a lot of the owners in saying, hey, you collectively bargain it. So that way, when we want to go to 18 games, this can be one of the ways we get there. We give you guys all grass fields, you get 18 games. And that way we can make even more money in the bottom line. I mean, it all comes back to the CBA in the end.
1: Didn't the Cardinals get it right? I mean, don't they wheel it in, or don't they like pull it outside, get it some nice sun and some dry vibes from that Arizona air, and then roll it right on back into the stadium and play? Like, why wouldn't every stadium think of doing it that way? Right? Like, why not?
0: Yeah.
1: I don't get it.
0: I think it's more difficult than people think. And just even on that note, it's not like having a grass field doesn't come with some, you know, issues. Like, people have talked about how the turf can be slick sometimes depending on the venue, like the humidity of that that specific stadium inside. The like, there are guys who have to put on different cleats and whatnot. So,
1: yeah.
0: Again, I'm more for all grass. I know you're for grass. I've seen you celebrate grass in a variety of ways.
1: Yeah. I'll roll it up. You ain't lying now. I'll roll it up now. I'll grab some of them blades up and grind them up and roll them up, light them up.
0: That's what I'm saying. I mean, in a variety of ways. You're all for grass.
1: I mean, hey, man. Nature. Natural. Be natural, man. That thing was put here. That grass was put here for you and for me. Was there field turf back in the day? Imagine that, like field turf. Come on, man. There wasn't no field turf back in the day. There was grass. So stick to grass. That's all I'm saying.
0: Speaking of rolling up and smoking it, coming up next here on Two Pros and a Cup of Joe.
1: Dang.
0: All right, we have a Pro Bowler. We have an absolute stud who's making his way back to college football. But you'll never guess where he's going. That's next on the other side on Two Pros and a Cup of Joe.
1: You know what else we have? Trucks that aren't built the same way that they used to be. Yeah, I know it. Too much flash. You know what I'm talking about. And it's not enough grit. That's why I appreciate the Nissan Frontier. They get it right. It's a truck built for people who care more about getting the job done than showing off. It's built to handle the work you throw at it all week. And it helps you make do and have a great time the most of your weekends because you've earned it. That's right. Maybe that's hauling supplies for a project or loading up the boys to go off to your favorite fishing hole. Whatever it is, your version of getting after it, what it looks like, the Frontier is ready for you. Every weekend is earned. The best trucks aren't the ones that stay clean. They're the ones that earn a little mud, a few scratches, and a whole lot of stories. 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
29: A quiet residential neighborhood erupts in chaos. Carmine Galante, the feared boss of the Bonanno crime family, lies dead, his cigar still clutched between his teeth.
30: Masked men walked into Joe and Mary's luncheonette in Brooklyn today and gunned down Carmine Galante, a man believed to be the most powerful mafia chieftain in the country.
29: The execution sent shockwaves through the criminal underworld. and set the stage for one of the most pivotal criminal cases in New York City history. From the minds behind the acclaimed television series comes Law and Order: Criminal Justice System. This isn't a scripted drama. These are real stories told by the people who have lived them.
0: My father should have been a dead man.
29: For decades, the mafia had New York City in a stranglehold, with law enforcement seemingly powerless to intervene. But the murder of Carmine Galante marked the beginning of the end. Discover how a group of young prosecutors took on the mafia, and with the help of law enforcement, brought down its most powerful figures. I'm Anasika Nicolazzi. And from Wolf Entertainment and iHeart Podcasts, this is Law & Order: Criminal Justice System.
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3: Yeah. I feel like this is your playlist today, LeVar. Is this not you?
4: I'm not a sexy's back guy. Yeah, I wouldn't say that this is on my... I can't recall the last time I've heard this before now, honestly.
3: I feel like the last time I heard this before right now was when Mark did another show with us. I feel like, Mark, you've got like a set playlist you like.
5: Whatever I can do to instigate you two to talk, that's all I'm doing.
4: Oh, okay, okay. All right. Well, I mean, bring it sexy back. I mean, you're trying to put the E back on our show, Mark. We might have to throw you into the Lorena and Jonas Knox category.
5: Whatever I can do to instigate, that's what I'm here for.
6: Damn.
3: Yeah,
6: bam.
3: Maybe this would be the song for the Banana Hammers. Maybe this would be their walkout song.
4: Versus the Spanky Peppermint Patties.
3: That's LeVar's baseball team. For those who have not seen Banana Bowl, LeVar has quoted as creating the team the Banana Hammers. So
4: the Banana Hammers. I mean we got there together because I didn't say hammers, but I'll stand on it. Like let's go Banana Hammers.
3: I bet you will. Those Cavs.
4: Let's do it.
3: And everything.
4: Yep. I'll be the logo.
3: One interesting piece of news is Derek Carr, the former Pro Bowl quarterback in the NFL who is now retired. He's joining UCLA as a special assistant to Bob Chesney, the new head coach that just came from James Madison. Now, if you're asking yourself, all right, wait a second. Didn't Derek Carr go to Fresno State? That would be correct. Yes, him, Derek, and David both went to Fresno. They've done a lot for the Fresno community. So this falls in the category where if Eddie was with us, I'd be asking our old guy, Eddie Garcia, like, what the heck is going on? Well, here's the deal. This goes back to the UCLA general manager, Derek Ray, who was an assistant at Fresno back when Derek Carr played there. He's now the general manager for Bob Chesney at UCLA. So not only will Derek Carr be a special assistant to the head coach, he'll be helping out with UCLA quarterbacks as well. So it's kind of a twofold reasoning for why he's going to be there. And my assumption is he probably lives close to UCLA's campus. So it might make a little bit more sense, even though the second round pick in the 2014 draft has no ties to UCLA. It's still awesome to see that he's able to get back in the game of football and pass on the knowledge he's got. And that's where it leads me to you, LeVar. Is there a chance that we see this from you at some point in time in the future? I mean, a special assistant seems like it's an all-encompassing term that we could find a role for you at Penn State or somewhere.
4: If I were to coach again, oh, man. Every once in a while, I think about it. I will say that. And I think I was an effective coach. I think I've been a pretty effective teacher through the years. I mean, I've coached at a couple interesting places. I mean, I coached with Antonio Pierce at Long Beach Poly, and that's where I got my start in terms of like a high school, like a real gig type deal. That went really well, and then I took a head coaching job and did really well. I mean, we had a winning season, and we were very shorthanded, and we were winning in at a division level and in a league where maybe we probably shouldn't have won a game. Not trying to give myself the credit. I give it to all of the kids because of what they bought into and what they believed in and our discipline and our approach, game planning. It paid off for us to be able to win. I have honestly thought about it and never thought about it being Penn State, though. And I just would never want to be in a situation where the people I love so much turn on me or the people I love so much, I turn on.
3: Do you think they would?
4: I think ultimately winning matters more than anything else. And so me being LeVar can only go so far if I've lost to Ohio State or if I've lost to Michigan or if I've lost to Oregon or whatever it may be. I mean, I'll say this. If I was – and this really sucks for Coach Franklin, but if I were having the type of seasons that Coach Franklin was having, I don't think I would have gotten the rap that he would have gotten. But I also would have made sure that the history and the traditions and everything that's connected to Penn State, I mean, I understand the community. So I think I would be able to navigate the conversations. I know the local media beat reporters very well. We would be able to have conversations. To me, I think because we're such a blue-collar type of community, we look for real answers and we look for real moments. And I think I would be able to bring that cue. Honestly, if I ever coached, I think my press conferences would be amazing because I would be prepped on what I need to say, what I need to go to and what I need to go away from. But I would do it in a way where it's authentic and it's organic and it serves our community. That's the thing about it for me. I think guys who and Carr is a great example of, if you've ever gotten to know the Carr family,
3: yeah,
4: they're very good people, man. And I just think like this industry, for what it's worth, I can understand why old school coaches like iron fisted the way they handle things, but ultimately still the best ones were the ones who were able to connect with the communities and connect with their players on a more personal level. And I think that'd be the type of person I would be. I think about it here and there, but I don't. I think the time commitment would be too much on me. Like, really? There'd be days. Yeah, I think there would be days where I'd be like, yeah, I just don't. Why am I doing this? Like, every once in a while when I'm doing radio, I'd be like, I don't need, like, what do I need to get up? It's like I'm challenging myself to be more. But every once in a while, it's like, I don't want to do it. You know what I mean? Like, every once in a while, you get those feelings, you don't want to do it. And I'm accountable here. I still show up. If I were a coach, I got to be accountable there. But showing up to do 3 hours of radio versus what your responsibility is. I mean, I took it dead seriously as a high school coach. The time commitment that I had when I was high school coaching was crazy. I just know it would be crazy if I had any type of, like, if I was a position coach, if I was a coordinator, even if I was a quality control coach, because I feel like Carr doing what he's doing, he's positioning himself to be able to have the conversation. Can I transition into being a head coach? Can I go get on that pathway by doing it this way? Usually that's how guys get to coaching, is by taking, I mean, that's a more advanced or more elevated, you know, sounding title to be the assistant. What is it? What is he called? The assistant what?
3: He's a special assistant. Yeah.
4: I mean, it seems like a more elevated way of saying a quality control coach, but either way, that's how you get in. You get your foot in the door, and the next thing you know, he's an offense coordinator. The next thing you know, he's a head coach. So if you decide to coach and you want me to come on staff, I'll do it. Otherwise, if it's somebody that I love and care about that would do it, I would do it. I don't think I would go in and be the catalyst. Like, I would not go apply for a type of job, or somebody that I love and care about and I trust would have to be, you know, the reason why I do it.
3: Well, I would say this. I think that title of special assistant allows him probably to have more of the schedule he can work in with his family life and all that, that it's most likely why he's going to UCLA. His relationship too with Ray, who we talked about, because I look at Fresno State and I say, dude, I mean, Matt Entz great coach. Obviously had a very successful career, winning two FCS national championships at North Dakota State before he went to Fresno State. He's only been there a year, but they went 9-4 last year. He's got a really good staff around him too. You know, Brian Ferentz, for example, who's the offensive line coach there. Josh Davis, the OC. You know, they've got a number of really good coaches, and he's a very good coach. So I would think, I don't know, maybe he looks at Fresno State and says, they're good, or, you know, that's not where I'm living now. It'd be too tough on my family to be able to do both those things. It just seems odd at a time where, you know, if you wanted to come back to your first spot, maybe that place makes sense. But maybe to your point, it's too close to home, you know, and UCLA provides him a distance away from his alma mater where he gets to just keep it that, you know, who he was as a player and how he's been able to help out that community. And UCLA, you know, is really a team that and a program that, you know, has had its success in the past, but they're trying to figure out how to get back competitive in a new conference in the Big Ten. And they've struggled to do so. They've struggled with a number of things. But I think Bob Chesney, with the way he is as a coach, his track record of success, you add on a guy like Derek Carr, I think it will go a long way in helping to improve at least their chances of being more competitive within the Big Ten sooner rather than later. If you missed any of today's show, you want to catch the podcast, just search Two Pros wherever you get our podcasts. Right after the show, today's podcast will be posted. Be sure to follow the podcast. Rate it 5 stars. You can even provide a review. Again, just search Two Pros wherever you get your podcasts, and you'll find today's full show and the best of version posted right after we end the show or get off the air. I guess the next thing I'll just say on this subject is I feel like you're getting more and more players who they cycle out from playing in the NFL, and they want to get directly back involved again. And I think that's a good thing, especially even at the college level, where there's a little bit of instability. Do you see it that way more, where like guys kind of get done and they're like, yeah, I physically can't do it anymore, but I'm still feeling like this is the closest thing to being a part of it?
4: I mean, there are a lot of guys that they don't
3: is it the other thing? Is it your other theory that you said before?
4: What was it? That I don't want to be at home? Is it I don't want to be at home? Because if that's one, that's probably number one outside of anything else. These cats do not. Now, I'm not speaking on me. If y'all know me, I'm always home, and I love being up under my family. Like that's my thing. Like I'm with my family all the time. But for some of these cats out here, they'll rather sleep under they'll say they're trying to be the best coach that they can be and lead this team and this, that, and the other. And I can't go home because I got to continue to game plan and this. You don't like your wife. You don't like your life outside of here. You don't like leaving the office. You pull up to your house and you got to look at your rearview mirror. You got to look at your hands on the steering wheel before you even turn the car off. And convince yourself that I can make it through the night to get back to the facility tomorrow morning. I'll never fully buy the coach that says he's so dedicated to his job that he's got to sleep in his office. This is an overnighter to do. Like, nah, you can put in enough time to be effective and efficient and still be what you need to be at home as it applies to your job. But let me tell you something. You don't have to stay there overnight. Like that's you just don't want to go home. And listen, does home life get on your nerves? Hell yeah. That's part of it. That's what you signed up for. It does get on your nerves. But there's a difference between it getting on your nerves and you're like, yep, I get my ego stroked all the way at work. I come in, it's like, hey coach, coach this, coach that, like from head coach to assistants, right? There's a certain clout that comes with it, a certain reverence and respect that comes with it when you're on a coaching staff. And that type of feeling that you get when you're around the football building and you get that opportunity to feel what it feels like to be in the locker room and a part of all of the trash talking and all of the camaraderie. Yeah, I mean, there's the portion of guys that just don't want to be around their wife. They don't want to deal with their kids. They want to deal with them how they want to deal with them, and that's why they coach. And then there's the other ones that you're talking about where they feel like I can't do it anymore. And some of them even feel like their skills don't translate outside of the game. And they just feel comfortable and they feel safe being in a football environment. And they coach. And they coach forever. Like they don't leave Q. They coach forever. And those guys are out there, and I think they are great for the game because they have a wealth of knowledge. I mean, some of us were punch drunk from playing the game. We're decrepit from playing the game. I'm on that list. But we'll be out there on that field and
3: you feel decrepit?
4: Oh, my back is horrible. You know my back is horrible.
3: Yeah, but we got to do something more for that. You got to move you around more, you know? Okay. I don't know if you move around enough throughout the day.
4: If I were a coach, and that's another thing, right? I get to eat for free all day. I get access to medical treatment all day. Like, I got access to all these facilities.
3: You're telling me you'd be one of those coaches that'd be up on the training table?
4: On the table. 100%. Every time I do the show from Penn State, you know what I do right after the show? I go down to the pro locker room. There's a locker room off of our regular locker room where the ex-players go and they can change and go get a workout in. I go to the gym when I'm in every time. So I go downstairs, I get in the hot tub, I get in the cold tub, I use the steam room, and I lift. You got that?
3: You got a little spa day for yourself there.
4: Hey, bro, and I do go in, like, what was my knee was bothering me? My back was bothering me. It always bothers me. And I went into the training room and was on the training table getting treatment. Like, yeah, absolutely. If I was coaching, I would be one of them dudes. Yes, I'm getting my knees iced. I'm getting stretched. I'm doing prehab as a coach, 100%.
3: Well, you heard it here first, folks. It's going to be LeVar Arrington as a special assistant somewhere soon. But coming up next here on Two Pros and a Cup of Joe, we have to get to what the hell are we watching on the other side of this break.
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0: You let him pressure you. You let him pressure you, Mark. You came up out of the funk, huh? Yeah, you did.
1: No, Mark likes this genre, this era, though, of music. So
0: yeah, I guess so. That's the 80s. Yeah. Like, this is like...
1: this is Mark's
0: You remember the American Flyers? This sounds like a movie out, like, when they were training for, like, the bicycle race. You remember the bicycle race where the dude got sick and ended up dying and stuff? Like, they were brothers and they rode together and stuff?
1: I don't, but I don't watch a ton of stuff, so.
0: Oh, and this is a great segment for that, by the way.
1: Exactly. 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That does bring us now to the segment that we like to call What the Hell Are We Watching?
2: So much to watch. So little time.
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1: All right, LaVar, this is usually your wheelhouse. You tend to watch a variety of shows, and we got to know, what the hell are you watching right now?
0: All right, so I was watching, obviously, House of Dragons. I was watching that. That one just concluded. Kind of, it sucks because it's only 8 episodes, so you get 8 weeks of it, and then it's gone for 2 years, right? Like, gone forever, which is, that really stinks. But I watched that nonetheless, and I know it, like, I know what happens at the end, so kind of... seeing the way things ended in this season, without me trying to go into too much detail for those who watch and don't want me to spoil alert, you could see how it gets to where it gets to and how it's like kind of, you know, evolving to the ultimate end of this being the final season of House of Dragons coming up. And you can see clearly how it's trending. That's one. I also watched Kevin Hart's 72 Hours. That was a cool one. You know,
1: does that just follow Kevin Hart for 72 hours?
0: So he's an old head ad exec, right? And something happened where they were like, oh, you did this. And it just comes across as like, you're old. Like, you're out of touch. And so you're probably going to get passed up on this promotion. And he goes to Miami, I believe, and starts to create these ads, these different ads. And it's a pretty funny movie. It's fun because, you know, you just got to watch it. It's a cool little watch. But he eventually makes friends with these young dudes and they have a deal. And then the guy gets married because they're on there. He's on his bachelor party weekend. It's a cool one. It's a cool one to watch. 72 Hours with Kevin Hart. Yeah. But that's what I've been watching.
1: I feel like you usually have like one or two more, but that's it.
0: I do have a few more, but they were documentaries and they're just not worth. They're kind of gory.
1: Yeah, I'm not really into all that kind of stuff.
6: I got one.
1: You know who's into some of that stuff though? It's Pete Prisco, the senior NFL columnist for CBS Sports, CBS Sports HQ. He's coming up on the other side of this break. You won't want to miss Pete Prisco and the "Get Off My Porch" attitude he has. We are
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26: The Dodgers took the late ball game 6-5 over Kansas City. The save to Edwin Diaz. The Dodgers had lost 8 of 9. San Diego was a 3-2 winner over Milwaukee, which has the best record in the majors. The save to the Padres' Mason Miller, his 30th of the year. The Padres still just one game out of the last NL wild card behind Philadelphia and Arizona, who each won. Texas and Houston each won in 10 innings on the road, so Houston in the AL West still a half game ahead of the Rangers. Tampa Bay has won 7 games in a row. Thanks takes to 8 runs in the top of the 8th. Rays got a win at the A's 10-6. Toronto over Boston 2-1. The loss to Sonny Gray, who's now 14-3. The Dallas Cowboys gave defensive tackle Quinnen Williams a 3-year extension worth just over $100 million guaranteed. WNBA, Atlanta sent Toronto to a 9th straight loss. Seattle snapped an 11-game losing streak. I'm Steve DeSager.
3: Good morning to all.
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25: You're Brady Quinn. 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
33: 1, 2, 3, 4.
1: And we're right back to it.
0: That's a dog right there. Yeah, Mark.
1: Buddy Mark! It's two pros, no cup of Joe this week. Jonas is out the rest of the week. We'll be missing him, but he's enjoying some time off. Well-deserved, too, I might add. And as much as I wanted the song to continue to play, it's time to welcome in our guest, the one and only Pete Prisco. He's a senior NFL columnist for CBS Sports, CBS Sports HQ analyst as well. And Pete has been traveling around the NFL. He was in Green Bay most recently. He's got some trips coming up soon as well. But Pete, thanks for joining us today. How you doing?
0: Hi, Pete.
34: What's up, guys? How are you? Joe just on vacation, huh? Took a little time off, a little R&R, did he?
1: Yeah. It's good for him. He's trying to create memories with his kids.
0: He'd be part-timing.
1: See, that's LeVar. LeVar is like, he's got one left, so he's like, I'm over this. I've done it with 4 others. I'm over this now.
0: Yeah, but he's only got one, so he gets no excuses. Well, he gets no love from me, Pete. You know what I mean?
34: Well, he's only got one, Joe?
0: Just like you. You don't get any love either, Pete Prisco.
34: And you never give me any love, LeVar.
1: That is true. There's a lot of back and forth going on here. Yes. Pete, we were talking earlier about Highmark Stadium. Not only one, it's the smallest venue for fixed seating, but then how do you possibly have obstructed views in a stadium that's built in 2026? Like, I don't get it. Can you help me understand it? Are you going to Buffalo at some point soon?
34: Well, I was actually in Rochester because they train in Rochester for a couple of days last week. And I didn't see the new stadium. They were going there to practice the next day on, have that, you know, first little, whatever they do, that nighttime thing they do, the next night. And everybody was excited about it. They were nervous, but clearly, what the hell did the architecture do? I mean, what did he do? How do you design a stadium where you can't see?
1: I think he jumped through a table at some point, maybe hit his head and forgot that they should make sure all the fans are able to actually see the entire field. It seems like that maybe got overlooked at some point here.
34: You know what, Brady? Somebody told me, and this surprised me a little bit. Somebody up there, I asked, because they have personal seat licenses, and they sold them, which I thought that would be a tough sell for them because of, you know, it's not actually a huge city. But I guess people come from Toronto and all over, but they sold them, and they're making a lot of money on those seat licenses. And you pay those, and then you got to pay for the tickets. So, look, they needed a new stadium. The stadium looks beautiful, other than those obstructed views. And can you imagine if you paid a bunch of money to get an obstructed view seat? I would absolutely go back and say, look, I'm not sitting in this seat. No way.
0: They got to do something to correct it. I just think that's a bad look if they don't.
1: Yeah. What's your idea, Pete?
34: Let me ask you this, because I haven't been like up sitting in a stadium in a long time. What do they do now in the new stadiums with the, like when they put the railings in? Because you got to have the railings. It's clear you got to have railings. So what do? Put clear glass on them? Is that what they do?
0: They do have clear glass railings in the photos that Q sent out to me. It's clear glass like windows, but.
34: No,
0: I mean,
34: there's
0: still,
34: some metal that holds the glass up, it looks like. That's why they can't see. But what do you do? How do you? I mean, for safety reasons, you might have to have that there. So what do you do?
0: How about not put a seat behind something where if you sit down, you can't see over it? Like, that would be what I would think.
1: The seats should be.
34: Or,
1: able to see.
34: Or you guys have gone to a concert venue where they sell it and it says obstructed view seat, right?
1: Yeah. I've seen that before. Yeah.
34: Yeah. So, I mean, maybe that's what they do with that. I don't know. It looked terrible. Can you imagine paying that money to sit there and watch that? It's awful. And everybody always says, well, you can watch the boards. Well, you go to the game to watch the game. You don't go to watch the boards. You go to watch the game. So I sympathize with those people.
1: I will say this. Dallas Stadium, that freaking screen's so big, man, it's hard not to. It's like it actually kind of catches your eye more than the field does, and that's a massive stadium.
34: Well, when you're doing a game there, there's no question about that, Brady. I agree with you 100%. You kind of catch yourself looking up and down. You're going like, okay, I want to look at the field. I want to see it, the up all 22 version of it. But I also look at that, and you go, oh, my gosh, that thing is so clear and so big. You do find yourself looking at it.
1: That was the other thing people were bringing attention to is how small the scoreboards are. At the new stadium. Did you hear that or notice that?
34: Yeah, like they're not very big. No, they're not very big. I was because most stadiums now have gone to those, massive scoreboards, and that one did not, those two on the end did not look very big. Now, I couldn't tell, is there another one in there somewhere? I couldn't tell that, but they do not look very big.
1: I think if you can't tell, that's probably telling enough, if that's the case. But,
34: I saw different angles of it. It was more of the people complaining about their obstructed views than the scoreboard.
0: Pete, what did you see? What did you see from Buffalo when you were there, when you were watching them?
34: More aggressive.
0: Like in a better way?
34: On defense. Yeah, and I think Jim Leonard's going to do that. I mean, he's going to throw a bunch of different looks at you. He's going to attack you a bunch of different ways. Look, Sean McDermott really did a hell of a job in Buffalo. You can't take that away from him, and he's going to be a good coach in his next stop. But the reality is it probably got stale, and things needed to change a little bit. You go back to that Denver playoff game. You're in 3rd and 10 late in the game. You got to get a stop. What do? They play off coverage. The guy sits down in the zone, boom, 12 yards, first down, drive continues. And I think that frustrated a lot of people. So now you bring in Jim Leonard. And Brady, you know him from the college game. He's going to attack you a little more. He's spent time in Denver. He's learned that defense a little bit more. And I think he's going to get after it. And I think they're going to be better on the defense, a lot better. You look at the size. That's always been a problem for them. If Deion Walker and DJ Sanders take the next step, they're going to be much more physical up front. Getting Chubb, he's a pro. They follow him around. They're big. Russo, rushing the passer. And, guys like Michael Hoyt getting back off injury. And I think they're going to be much better on defense, much more aggressive. They're not going to just sit back and allow teams to dictate to them, which I think is something they have to do.
1: Yeah, I get the impression he's just going to play to the defensive scheme to his talent. He strikes me as one of those where, he obviously played in a Rex Ryan scheme, so he understands that. But you talked about just his experience being in Denver, too, and how that's impacted him. I remember talking to him back when he was at Wisconsin and just the way they wanted to play, their defense and how their defensive structure. And even when he took over as interim head coach for a bit, you could kind of see some of that. So I think it's going to play a lot to some of the guys you're talking about. I want to talk about the Dallas Cowboys. We opened up the show talking about the Quinnen Williams deal, but I just want to go back. I mean, if you look at the Smith deal and the O-line, Deron Bland, now Quinnen Williams, it's like everyone besides Micah Parsons was business as usual. And it feels like that was the one outlier. And it's been one of those off seasons for Dallas that kind of feels like Philly. Like they're just getting deals done, getting their roster set, and potentially for a big year. Like, how do you view not only the signing of Quinnen Williams, but just even the prospects of what Dallas has done this offseason to bolster their defense and what that could mean this year?
34: I love what they've done. I think they're the best team in the division, and I think they're going to win the division. I'm Brady. I'm big on Dak Prescott. I think Dak Prescott's underrated. I think he's done a great job. I think when he gets protected, he's going to put up big numbers, and I think the offensive line, pretty good. Now, left tackle's kind of been a competition, although, the kid's winning that the second-year player's winning it. But the reality is if they can protect him, he's going to score a lot of points. And I think they'll run the ball. I think they're going to be much better. They got to stay healthy, but they'd be much better on offense. And they've been good on offense, but they've been forced to be good. That flips it over to the other side. I think defensively, they're going to be so much improved. I mean, they're going to get after it. They're going to play. They got guys who can rush the passer now. They need some young players to step up, and I think they will. But I think you look at their draft, you look what they added. They got some good corner pieces. They were decimated by injuries on that side of the ball. Obershon's back. I mean, I think that's big. My guy Barsham from Michigan's been really good so far playing linebacker for him. And so I think you add that all up, they're going to be so much better on defense, and combine it with the offense that can score a ton of points. I think they're the team to beat in that division. And I think they're going to push for a lot more than that, by the way.
0: Wow. The team to beat. So you're not maintaining faith in Philadelphia to deliver. I mean, you know, obviously they've done such a great job of being able to maintain the talent, even when they do lose some guys. I mean, I'm skeptical, but I still say Philly's got to be considered the toast of the East right now. Still, they got to be dethroned, right? Or do you not look at it that way?
34: Yeah, I mean, look, you got to take them out. You got to go get them. And they come in as probably the favorite in the division. But I think Dallas will get them this year. I do. I think Philly has some issues. You know, the quarterback situation, how's that going to play out? I mean, he's been good in big games. He's been fantastic in big games. But there's moments where he hasn't been great. And, you know, now with A.J. Brown not there, what happens to the passing game? And do they get back running the football? Now you hear Lane Johnson's talking about retiring after the season. Is the offensive line back healthy? You know, is Jalen Carter, now that he got paid, is he going to become the force that they thought he would become last year? Because he didn't play that well. And I know he was banged up a little bit, but he didn't play that well last year. So there are a lot of questions with that team, more so maybe than even in the Cowboys. So, and when I look at it, look, I go straight to the quarterback position, and people don't want to hear this, but I take Dak Prescott over Jalen Hurts all day.
0: Wow.
1: I mean, I think he's, outside of the Super Bowl win, I think you'd say, like, Dak's been really, really good and really consistent, in particular throwing the football. So I can understand why you'd say that. I was going to transition and talk kind of more about where the Giants are. We've been talking a little bit about the NFC East division and really Washington. We talked about how, like, Washington's that team that they could be improved this year to some degree, but also if they get off to a bad start, they could be that team that falls victim to maybe Dan Quinn being on the hot seat. And I only say that because the ownership group, how the first season went, and then kind of where it feels like they've regressed to. Like, how do you view those other two teams within the division if you feel like, you know, it's really Dallas and Philly, maybe playoff teams, or are fighting for the top of the division? And then what's the other half look like to you?
34: Yeah, I think the Giants are a year away. I think you got a, you know, new coach taking over, and Harbaugh's done a good job in Baltimore, and that got a little stale down there too. But I think, you know, see how Dart takes the next step. Where Neighbors looks good, but where is he all season? I think the offensive line will be bigger and stronger. Defensively, they're going to get after the quarterback on the front end, but the back end has some concerns. So I think they'll be better. I just think watch out for them next year. I think the next year is their

0: isn't what it used to be, as you guys know, but you're still getting all these injuries. And that's, you know, that's always concerning to me, to see who can make it through without suffering the injuries. It's a survival test. You guys know that. If it's the team that, you know, doesn't get just killed with injuries is going to be the one at the end that, you know, is probably there playing for a Super Bowl or, you know, at least competing for it. Because you look at teams that, look at the 49ers already. They're just banged up again. And over again, you see guys going down. And so I think it's the teams that can, you know, navigate through the training camp and the preseason without suffering the major injuries and hope you don't have any during the regular season that are going to be the ones that are in the end or the ones that are going to be competing for the Super Bowl and maybe even winning it. It's health matters. You know that. But I think when we see these injuries and guys go down, you go, oh, no, not again. I mean, you see Walker go down in Atlanta, and now they're all of a sudden that team's dynamic has totally changed. You got probably a suspension coming for Pierce. You got Walker now out for the year. And all of a sudden, the team that you thought was going to be really good rushing the passer going to have major problems rushing the passer. And so it changes the whole feeling of that team just because of one injury and one suspension.
1: Pete, I do want to climb down that rabbit hole of conspiracy theories, because we were looking at this yesterday. Was that right, LeVar? We were looking at the when Levi's Stadium was built. Mm-hmm. And I think they are, based on what research we've been able to find, the 49ers have been one of the most, if not the most, injured team during that period of time. At what point do you start drawing some conclusions from that? Like, maybe there is something about the substation that's right next to the stadium and practice field. Like, maybe there is something to that, considering how banged up they have been since they've gotten a Levi's.
0: Well, I mean, you can do a study on it. Have they done any study on it? Who knows? I mean, it could be.
1: I'm telling you, but based on just the injury rate, they have been one of the top teams, if not the most, since 2014 when they opened up their Levi's.
0: Yeah, I mean, but Brady, is it coincidence or is it, I mean, or, you know what I mean? Or is it just a conspiracy? Is it a conspiracy theory?
1: That's like, what, 12 years of data? I mean, you tell me, like, what would you derive from that?
0: Or do they have
1: are you going to plead the fifth like Fauci? Is that program? Where you're
0: and
1: going?
0: I'm talking to people. I hear the training program is fantastic. It really is. But again,
2: and that's why they're getting hurt?
0: Oh, who knows?
2: Is it fantastically so fantastic that they're getting injured?
1: Yeah. Well, come on, Pete. Take a side on this, man.
0: And I told you this last week. I think I said this last week or the week before. I think guys overtrain now. And I think that leads to problems.
1: Were guys overtraining 12 years ago?
0: No, they were not. You know it's different now, Brady. I'm going to go pay $15,000 to go work out from January 30th to April 1st. Then I'm going to go to the facility and work out from April 1st until June or whatever they break for mini camp. And then I'm going to go back to the facility for another $10,000 to work out until I get to training camp. And then I'm going to go to training camp. Where's your body resting?
2: Hey, but you do know Q hit you with 12 years for a reason, though. So go ahead, hit him with the punchline, Q.
1: Yeah, I was just saying, you're saying of late, like 12 years ago, you said they weren't. Okay, well, now we're back 12 years ago, and then how about another 3 or 4 years after that? Like, they have faced these injuries time and time again. I mean, are you in on the conspiracy theory, or
0: no,
1: are you not? Because, like,
0: not.
1: It's enough to give a study.
0: I don't buy it.
1: Okay. All right. I think I know what this is too. He's worried about.
0: I'm not worried about anything. I just don't say I don't buy this. I mean, it's coincidence more than anything. Now, if they go out and find out that what Brady, what from the
1: how about this? No. I know how we can prove this. We get you to go out there and for a week stand next to the substation at practice as close as you can.
2: Tell us how
1: and
2: you
1: let's
2: feel.
1: Let's see how you feel. Like every day, we're gonna have you journal. And we're gonna then compile all of your experience after that week, and by the way, you still have to work out, you still have to do your biking and stuff,
2: just in case you become subject to injury.
1: So,
0: let me ask you this, Brady: what do you think the substation's doing?
1: I don't know, dude. I mean, like, you hear people talk about how there's like the electric magnetic field, how that impacts soft tissue injuries and that sort of thing. I mean, that's at least the basic description of what I've read. Is that it makes you more susceptible to that?
0: Because it's right there next to the stadium.
1: Correct.
0: Right? Yes. Are there more visiting players being hurt in that stadium?
2: Well, they're not exposed to it long enough.
0: Oh, so

0: Oh, I see. Now we find out that it's got to be long-term exposure to the substance.
1: I mean, isn't that what it would be consist of? Yeah. I mean, I would assume that's what it would consist of, Pete.
2: Isn't that how that
1: if
2: works?
1: If you're around it, anything? You get the slow drip every day, you know?
0: And what is actually contributing to it? What do they get? What's happening to their bodies?
2: The soft tissue gets weakened because of it. Makes it more susceptible to injury.
0: From what, though?
2: From the electromagnetic the electromagnetic field from the substation.
0: Yeah. I mean, we really, really, really have crossed over when we start thinking that, by the way.
2: Okay, that's fine. If that's the stance you take, it's just we're going to have to wait until you get off there, then we'll always talk about it.
0: Wait, let me ask you this, too. When you go like get treatment, don't you get electric stimulation on your muscles at times?
2: Stim is different.
1: Electric
2: than
1: stimulation?
2: Yeah, I guess
1: you do get electro. Yeah, it's different, though. Yeah. You put on
0: okay, it's different. Well, maybe they're overstimulated. Maybe you so guys wait, are on the substation.
2: What are you proposing, Pete?
0: Their muscles.
2: You want someone to just be hooked up to the substation? Is that what you want? You want all those players just to be like, just shocked by the substation? Is that what you'd rather happen?
0: Oh, no. You go to the substation, you become Superman. How about that? You become a Superman. I just think it's freak injuries that happen. I don't think it has, me personally, I don't think it has anything to do with the substation. We just love to blame things. And, you know, oh my gosh, there's a substation over there. Give me a break. What about
1: the substation and
0: things where the air is terrible? Are they going to get asthma? I mean, come on.
1: What about the magnetic field making a Tesla like cross lanes and stuff? Is that possible that the potential of that could have led to, you know, a fender bender of sorts? You know,
0: well, how close was he to the field?
1: I don't know. I was just being
0: I mean,
1: Brady hates this story, by the way, but since we're on it, I mean,
2: okay, hold on.
1: Do you have any latest?
2: Can I chime in on,
0: no,
2: I hate the story. Here's my thing, Pete. I don't know where we go from here with the story. Like, it was only a story because of how it was not reported right away. And now that we've got, like, whatever it was, whether it's he was on autopilot and he clicked it off, or autopilot malfunctioned, or it was his fault, or he was reaching for his phone. Like, whatever the case is, I'm just like, all right, where do we go from here? Like what more is there to take from the story? What am I missing, Pete?
1: What more is left?
0: Well, again, I thought they handled it poorly. I said that on the show. I've said it time and again. I think they handled it poorly. When that happens, you have to come out and say it. Once you know he's fine and there's no danger of him, you know, suffering, getting killed or anything, I think you've got to come out and say, our head coach had an accident. He will be on the sidelines for a while. This is what happened, da-da-da-da-da. And they didn't do it. So they enabled the story to continue, and it's still continuing. So you're not wrong about that. I think, you know, at some point people are going to go deeper diving into it. And what are they deeper diving for?
2: Yeah, but what are they getting to? Like, that's what I don't get. Where's this going? Like if you got in a car accident and someone reported it, it's like, okay, well, like, do we need to dive into it? Yeah, Pete was reaching for his Diet Coke. Like, it's just like, okay, like, what are we doing here?
1: And even if it were another person in the car, let's just say it came out later, another person was in the car, is that worth continuing?
2: I mean,
1: the deep dive based on, like, what is the ultimate?
0: LeVar and Jonas
2: have
1: don't say LeVar. Jonas speculated it. I didn't.
2: You co-signed that.
1: All I said was I've been in enough Teslas to know that it is hard to wreck a Tesla. That's all I know. And listen, maybe Kyle Shanahan was in the one car that malfunctioned while I was in autopilot. I get it. But if I were to lose control of my car, it would probably be because it was worth losing control of the car in that moment. And, you know, I'm just saying, I'm a man, you know.
0: So you're saying in the Tesla, if you and Brady had the Tesla, if you lean down, you can't. The car will stay in autopilot.
1: You could go to sleep in a Tesla.
2: Here's what I'd say that's not true about this. One, all Teslas aren't like that. You have to have a certain autonomous mode for it, for the autopilot. There are some that are lesser where you have to have your hands on the wheel. It will even track your facing if you're not like facing towards, you know, the road. If you're not looking towards the road, there's guys there's guys who actually have invented this little figure they can clip on the like right in front of the camera.
1: Their hands to have to be on the wheel.
2: Well, no, it just has their face has to be looking forward because it's filming their face and their movement. So it makes it look like
0: Your face is looking forward.
2: Exactly,
0: and it continues to drive when you're not looking.
2: Exactly. Yeah. So there's all types of different ways they've messed with the jerry rig it. But my point is, when I had one, it actually got a little funky at times. Like if a car on the highway in particular started to get close to you, it would like immediately shut off autopilot. It would like jerk the car. It was actually rather like at times scary because you're like, damn, like I don't like have as much control in this moment because I'm not actually controlling it. The car was, and it wasn't a great experience. So I think they ironed out some of that. Like you would literally like, it would like start to swerve. Like it really would like kind of like the car would freak out. It would basically
1: maybe
2: be like
1: he had one of them. Maybe he had one of them old ones. Here's my thing. Then why not say that?
2: Why not say that?
0: Well, here's the other part of it. What happened to the police cameras? The body cam.
1: I mean,
0: that's the interesting part of it.
1: And the fact that there was clerical errors. There were errors made in what was reported.
0: And who was blamed for it, yeah.
1: And who was blamed for it.
0: And correct it.
1: See, and my question is, why do you make it a point to come out and say it and then come out and explain it again in detail again? It's just, I don't know. Maybe I watched too many crime shows. It just kind of came across as one of them those alibis that you could poke holes in it. But to Q's point, I don't really care.
0: But if it happened the way they said it happened, okay? And it actually, he was reaching for his phone, he swerved, he hit them, whatever. Even having that happen the way it did, you still can't wait as long as you did to allow it to come out. You just can't. You got to put that out there. And they
2: sure.
0: did. And so from a PR standpoint, I thought they handled it poorly.
2: And that's the story. But I still am just like, we keep talking about, like, I'm just surprised LeVar's not gotten in a Diner Scene Mike Vrabel reference because he's always trying to get
1: Well, I mean, it does come across as the standard of how, you know, they call it, what did Whitner call it? Access media. If they would have not did what the 49ers wanted them to do as local media reporters, they would have not had access. And I'm not so sure that isn't true. You get the situation with the Rossini and the Vrabel deal. It's like it went away. It just went away.
0: You're saying that if the local 49ers reporters knew about it, didn't report it because they wouldn't get access to the team?
1: I mean, that's the possibility. That is what was put out there.
0: They would still have access. Now, there could be a lot of people that wouldn't want to talk to them, and that's their right, but you'd still have to have the access to be able to go into the facility, go into the locker room, go into that, because you're just doing your job. That would be one of the worst things that could ever happen. I don't think it could happen, to be honest with you. So, no, LeVar, that cannot happen. Now, you could have a bunch of people in the organization decide, okay, maybe there was a guy in the organization, a guy who covered the team, who got some time with Shanahan on the side, you know, talking to him, getting details, and then that
1: we're getting cut off.
0: Back.
1: We're getting cut off.
2: Yeah, Pete, they're pulling you off stage. We gotta go. We gotta hit the break. Pete, we always appreciate the insight. Always appreciate your time.
1: What do you mean?
2: LeVar, we gotta get to break.
1: I love
2: Pete,
1: how
2: thank
1: y'all
2: you so much.
1: Me.
2: We'll talk to you next week. That's Pete Prisco, senior NFL columnist for CBS Sports, CBS Sports HQ. 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Coming up next here on Two Pros and a Cup of Joe, we'll get back to talking about those Dallas Cowboys and what Jerry Jones had to say about a couple other players that are kind of on his mind. You know everything about your favorite players, their stats, their contract, even their injury history. 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

0: Roadwork slowing things down this morning on 80 heading westbound in between Salt Springs Road and Route 11. It's a little busy on the turnpike heading westbound with roadwork in between 7 and 80. Flooding has 45 closed off just south of Western Reserve Road. See anything else? Call 330-305-1159. I'm Pat Butler from the Total Traffic Center.
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7: Three-time NBA MVP Nikola Jokic will remain with the Denver Nuggets. This after a team in the Greek League attempted to buy out his contract. A new deal for a top NFL defensive tackle. The Cowboys and Pro Bowler Quinnen Williams agreed to a three-year extension worth $106 million. And more recognition for Hall of Famer Larry Fitzgerald. The Cardinals are retiring Fitzgerald's number 11 and inducting him into their Ring of Honor. I'm Matt McCoy.
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0: I love it, Mark. I appreciate it, man. I do. Two pros, no cup of Joe. Not for the rest of the week. I'm Brady Quinn. That's LeVar Arrington. Just had a nice conversation with Pete Prisco. That conversation, LeVar, may have never ended. We did ask him about the Dallas Cowboys, though. And for those who missed it, the extension for Quinn Williams, over $100 million in total guarantees. And it begs the question, will Jerry Jones and Stephen Jones have enough money to be able to keep CeeDee Lamb and George Pickens around long-term? They'd like to do it. However, things get more difficult. But you talked about it earlier, LeVar. I mean, that's like quite the 1-2 punch.
1: It is.
0: And hopefully it's for more than just a year. Do you think Stephen Jones can keep them all together?
1: I think they can. And I think they, depending on what Pickens does this year, I think they will. And I don't think they will have any problem doing so. And so, you know, to put a lot, I mean, there is pressure on this Dallas team. It's because they're Dallas, for one. But for two, you have so much talent. And you, again, you probably have one of the best receiving duos in all of in the NFL. So, but I do think they can, I definitely think they can get Pickens signed. Yeah. What do you think?
0: I look at it and I just think usually there's certain owners who have the capability, have the deeper pockets to be able to pay out a bunch of cash and signing bonuses. I mean, Quinn Williams' deal, I believe, was over $30 million, maybe over $35 million, if I'm not mistaken. We talked about that. Over $30 million. And that obviously helps lessen the cap impact as you spread it out through however many numbers of years. You know, you talked about the issue with Micah Parsons' agent. George Pickens does not have the same agent. So okay, he's with the same agency, but he's not at least represented by the same agent. So
1: right. Maybe
0: there is more hope or optimism. I would think so too. I mean, at the end of the day, you wouldn't want your player not to cash in on a big time deal with the owner who, again, has deep pockets, has the capability of doing it purely because of a relationship with an agent. But we've seen that story played out before. So I'm with you. I feel like they can get it done. It just comes down to, you know, do they view this year as a year to observe the combination of CeeDee Lamb, George Pickens, and see how those two are able to continue to play together and see if they can make it long term. I mean, one of the concerns with George Pickens is you go back to his time with the Pittsburgh Steelers, and it just felt like he was in positions to, you know, want to cash in on a bigger deal. And at times it seemed like he was indifferent about football. And I think that's a big time concern if you're going to pay a guy, you know, over $100 million in guarantees, which is, again, George Pickens is probably in line for something along those lines. So it feels like potentially a new frontier for the Dallas Cowboys and CeeDee Lamb.
1: Well, speaking,
0: Prescott.
1: I mean, if we're talking about frontiers, I mean, heck, they might as well drive to work together in one. I mean, respect the pickup truck and respect it in Dallas for certain, right, if you're heading to the Star. Make sure you drive there the right way, right? Get there without making a fuss. And that's doing it in a Nissan Frontier. It's built for the work week, but it also gets you ready and loaded up for a tailgate on weekends. Make sure you jump in and try 2026 Nissan Frontier.
0: Coming up next year on Two Pros and a Cup of Joe, we've got the leftovers. Everything we didn't get to on the other side of this break.
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1: Time to find out what's left.
2: Sounds incredible.
1: Here's the leftovers.
0: Damn. Sound kind of came in hot.
3: It did come in hot. Jeez.
0: You know, we had a long discussion about the conspiracy theory of the electrical substation out there in San Francisco. And I should say Santa Clara. I hate to tell a story, but another 49ers was injured. And at this time, Christian McCaffrey apparently is being held out this past Monday with tightness. It's not disclosed when he will return or not, but never a good sign. And so they obviously want to be cautious with arguably the best player on their team as they approach the season, knowing the heavy workload that Christian McCaffrey will get once he gets out there on the field.
3: Oh, man. Well, you know, I don't know if it's the substation, but I do know that they do need Christian McCaffrey if they're going to have a chance to be as good as they need to be. You're high on them. I'm still waiting for them to go off the rails, and really? This is probably as big a year for them to do that than any other. Just off.
0: Do you say that because of all the off the field stuff, like obviously the Kyle Shanahan stuff?
3: I do. I mean that the Kyle Shanahan part plays a part in it. I just think they're aging. I mean, they brought back Deebo Samuel. You know what I mean? Like they're an aging team. Your best players are fighting through injuries with Trent Williams and Christian McCaffrey. Even Brock Purdy has had to fight through injuries. Warner had to fight through an injury. It'll be good to see him back out there. But I just feel like it's hard for me to be high on this team because they're an aging team that gets banged up seemingly more than any other team.
0: Well, and again, the electrical substation, I believe, tweeted in with this news, like, said the stories write themselves, which it's whoever's handling that account's doing a great job. But they're not wrong. They're not wrong in that regard. We did have the Hall of Fame game, preseason game. I'm not sure if you saw the ratings for this, but it was the highest rated preseason, averaged about almost 7 million viewers. That's the biggest since 2021, which was the Dallas Cowboys when they played the Steelers. That was a little over 7 million viewers. It's surprising, though. There's a lot of people who don't say they don't watch the preseason. They say they don't care about it, or maybe it goes away. It still draws a lot of ratings, man. It's still fun to watch. But do you think that was in part two just because of how the game ended?
3: Yeah, maybe. I don't know. It was an exciting game. I mean, when you see quarterbacks running and putting it on the line and making some pretty good throws, I mean, it held entertainment value for certain from a competitive standpoint. So yeah, I can see that.
0: I think that the tough part about it is Haynes King, I believe, got banged up, hurt his hamstring. So as we've heard in that report, as heroic as it was, he might be out for a little bit of time. A little time now. The Kang may no longer
3: a little
0: be,
3: bit of tying.
0: Yeah, he
3: might be out. A little bit of time. The Kang might be out for a little bit of time.
4: I know that's right.
0: One more story. This should be no surprise to anyone. Larry Fitzgerald, the Cardinals legend, they'll be retiring his number 11 jersey into the Cardinals Ring of Honor at halftime during Week 7 against the Broncos. Not sure exactly why they would pick that game. I'm not sure if they feel like it's winnable.
3: Like that's their homecoming? Yeah, look.
0: Maybe, but that's what the game they selected.
3: I don't know why they do that. That doesn't seem like the right that doesn't seem like the right matchup.
0: Yeah, that doesn't seem like his winnable one. I'm assuming it was based on his schedule.
3: Oh, you know? Maybe that's what it is. Because they might get shut out for that one.
0: you might want that seat
3: that you can't see, you know?
0: Were you surprised he never went to another team throughout the course of his career?
3: You know, if you know Fitz, and I'm sure you've met him through the years,
0: Played
3: no. Yeah, no, it doesn't surprise me. It doesn't surprise me. He's that type of guy, man. Just a super loyal dude. Understands the value of building and the community. And for what it's worth, this was one of those rare instances where the organization felt the same exact way about him that he did. Because a lot of us are loyal guys, you know. But when it's time to go, sometimes if you want to keep playing, you got to go. Arizona Cardinals didn't force Larry to have to do that, and Larry Fitzgerald gladly did what he needed to do to stay there. So it worked out for everybody, man. He's a Cardinal, and I would say, you know, I know Aeneas Williams jumps out there. I know, obviously, Pat jumps out there at you in terms of his service and giving his life for our country. But I got to say, Larry Fitzgerald, in my book, is – probably the greatest Arizona Cardinal ever.
0: Yeah, I mean, look, he's a Hall of Famer, played there all 17 years of his career. Obviously was an incredible talent as far as the player, 11 Pro Bowls, and obviously some All-Pro honors to go along with that. Walter Payton, Man of the Year. So to your point about everything he represented there, he was obviously the pinnacle of, I think, what an organization would hope to have in a guy they drafted, a guy they extended, a guy they continually kept on the roster. Back to my initial question, though, 16 different quarterbacks threw at least one touchdown pass to Larry Fitzgerald during the course of his NFL career. Pretty crazy.
3: You know, he had more tackles than he had drops in his NFL career.
0: Yeah.
3: That's now that is crazy. You had more tackles in your NFL career than you did drops. That is what you call sure-handed, or you just had to play a lot of defense. One of the two.
0: Well, and there's a couple things, too, that stand out in talking about just his career. One, the 16 different quarterbacks, but he still maintained a really high level of production, even into his late 30s. You know, and I think the other thing that he did that was interesting was he transitioned from really an outside receiver to a guy who played more within the slot. And then you're asked to do so many different things in doing that, but he was able to make the adjustment and at the same time was able to transition to a spot that requires sometimes a different feel for how you're going to run your routes, play the game. A lot of those tight window catches or going across the middle, I mean, he was still up for that challenge at the latter part of his career. So just a true legend, truly an honor. And this is obviously no surprise to anyone who is a Cardinals fan and watched him.
3: Hey, man, I got to say, I didn't feel like you dropped your phone in between your seat or in the back seat of the car. I felt like you drove very well today, bro. You got us from point A to point B. We got to the destination, man. Job well done, bro. Well done.
0: Big thank you to Pete Prisco, our guest today, Patty Sweeka, obviously, and Mighty Mark behind the scenes, and obviously you. You're making the conversation easy for me. So
3: all good.
0: We will be back tomorrow on Two Pros. Again, no Joe, but we'll be back. Thanks for joining us. Have a great day.
3: Bye.
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0: Road work slowing things down once again this morning on 80, heading westbound from Salt Springs Road over to 46. A little busy with construction on the turnpike heading westbound in between 7 and 80. Also busy on 82 east and west at Holland Wilson. And flooding has 45 closed off just south of Western Reserve Road. I'm Pat Butler from the Total Traffic Center.
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1: Dan brings you the biggest guests and best interviews in the world of sports.
0: The SEC is, you know, for the last 3 years, watched the Big Ten cash in and win championships.
2: Yeah.
0: Like, at what point is there panic in the SEC?
2: Dan, I think we passed it, personally. I think the Big Ten is 6-2 against the SEC in the last 2 years. I think in this new era that we're in, I think the Big Ten has proven to do a better job of keeping their players more invested to the finish line. I feel like SEC players are like,
1: broadcasting from the man cave,
0: I am out of here.
1: This is Dan Patrick.
0: It's hour one on this Tuesday. Dan and the Danettes, Dan Patrick Show. Come on in. Stay a while. Fritzy's here. Dylan, Marv, Paulie, yours truly, the backroom guys as well. 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You have until tomorrow at the end of the show to send us your worst or most awkward yearbook picture, because that is the theme of this year's calendar, the DP Show calendar. You go to dpcalendar2027@gmail.com, and you get a chance to enter your picture. 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Got a poll question, play of the day, stat of the day, all of that good stuff coming up. We'll talk some college and pro football with Charles Davis from CBS Sports a little later on. Bruce Feldman covers college football for The Athletic and Fox Sports. He will join us as well. Cowboys locked up Quinnen Williams yesterday, and that's a great move because I think he's a really good player. Sometimes we look at defensive players, defensive linemen, and we go, well, how many sacks did he have? That's not what Quinnen Williams is all about. That's not what Aaron Donald was about. That's not what Warren Sapp was about. That was just clog the middle, double team, and that will help the guys on the edge get to the quarterback. But if you look at the Cowboys' defense last year, I mean, they were historically bad last year. They allowed 30 points per game. They were 32nd in points per game allowed. They were 30th in takeaways. They were 22nd in sacks, 29th in interceptions, 23rd in rushing yards allowed. You had one of the best offenses in the NFL, and you had the worst defense. What does that give you? That gives you an average season. The Cowboys, with the offense and an average defense, they will be in the playoffs, and they will be a force. But you look back on the Micah Parsons deal, and Dallas won that deal. I think a lot of times we grade, you know, you got to grade. Oh, what's the grade for this? It's like grading a draft pick. I got to wait a little while to, you know, grade a draft pick. Now, I did give the Cowboys an A for Caleb Downs. I'd love that pick. They went up and they got him, and I think he'll be their defensive captain eventually. But the Cowboys have made some smart moves here. You got to capitalize on this. You know, you got Pickett on that franchise tag. Is he going to be there after this? You're already paying, CeeDee Lamb. Dak is getting paid. Like, you are supposed to be really good on offense. Now, can you get the defense to play up to an average level? If they're a top 15 defense, I think they have a chance to go to the NFC title game. I really believe in the offense that much. But the defense has got to get off the field. And you got to stop giving up 30 points per game. But you go back to the Micah Parsons deal. And I've said before, Jerry Jones could have signed him, you know, 6 months earlier, probably, and saved a lot of money and kept him there. But from what I've been told about Micah Parsons, he wasn't a leader. And it wasn't a universal, hey, we got to keep this guy. You bring in Quinnen Williams, he just does his job. You know, you plug him in, and from what I'm told, he is a leader, and he's a clubhouse guy. That's what I'm told. The Caleb Downs, I think you put him in, let him go. He's just one of those guys. Maybe he can be a Troy Polamalu for them. Just somebody that you go make plays. But I think Dallas is making some smart moves. Now, the Giants are going to be better with John Harbaugh as their coach. Washington's tricky because here you have a franchise quarterback took you to the NFC title game and you've given him Terry McLaurin. Okay, you tried with Deebo Samuel. Now you bring in Stephon Diggs. Okay. Laremy Tunsil got hurt. I think they might be headed down that road again where you go, man, that window of opportunity when you have a rookie quarterback, a young quarterback, and you know that you're not going to be paying him $50 or $60 million yet, but the clock is ticking. As soon as you draft one of those quarterbacks, the clock starts ticking because you have to surround him. You got 3 years, a three-year window. It's like Seattle. When Seattle had Russell Wilson, they could keep the defense. They could keep Marshawn Lynch. They could keep, you know, wide receivers. They could keep offensive linemen. But the clock was ticking. And then all of a sudden, Russ is going to get paid, and you have to let some defensive players go. But that's the NFL. The window is there in Washington. But are they going to take advantage of it? Stephon Diggs, to me, is not a number one receiver. But he had decent numbers last year for New England. I like Terry McLaurin, but Terry McLaurin is not a guy who's going to remind you of Tyreek Hill. But he's a really good receiver. Jaden Daniels coming off the injury, coming back. Is he going to play differently? So I think that's tricky. The Eagles, they got a new offensive coordinator. Stop me if you've heard that before. How many offensive coordinators has Jalen Hurts had in his college and pro career? Because I'm guessing he's probably had 7 or 8, which is astounding number. Go back to college. I think he had a new one each year. And I think every year in the NFL, he's had a new offensive coordinator. Yeah, Paulie.
3: Shockingly, it's out there. Jalen Hurts had Lane Kiffin, Steve Sarkisian, Brian Daboll, and Mike Locksley, who shared him in 2017-18. Lincoln Riley at Oklahoma. Then in the pros, Doug Peterson, Shane Steichen, Brian Johnson, Kellen Moore, Kevin Betullo, and now Sean Mannion.
0: That's amazing.

0: of the day brought to you by Panini America, the official trading cards of the Dan Patrick Show. It would have been easier if you told me who hasn't been his offensive coordinator, Paulie.
1: Yep.
0: Wow. All right, we'll have a play of the day coming up. We have a poll question as well. Dylan will do the honors there. We'll talk some college and pro football as well. 877-3DP-SHOW. Email address, dp@danpatrick.com. Twitter handle, @DP Show. I was curious. I got a hold of DraftKings. I said, who is going to be the defensive rookie of the year? Now, I was going to pick Caleb Downs, but I would be incorrect. Reuben Bain Jr. III is the favorite. And his short arms. So when he goes to get the trophy, it'll be, you know, Bill Lane Beer had short arms. I always remember that they, and I had like alligator arms there. But Reuben Bain Jr. III is your favorite. David Bailey. David Bailey. Didn't he do a song with Phil Collins? Oh, Philip Bailey.
1: Philip Bailey.
2: She's an easy lover.
0: Sonny Styles. Sonny Styles was a big deal prior to the draft. It was like, man, he is testing off the charts. He's in D.C. He's a commander. Then it's Caleb Downs and then Arvell Reese. No relation to Angel Reese. At least I'm not sure. He's probably a better shooter. Offensive rookies of the year. The best odds. Now, this is surprising. Okay. Does anybody want to guess who is the favorite for, according to DraftKings, offensive rookie of the year? Paul?
1: Weirdly, I think it's going to be Mendoza.
0: All right. Todd?
3: I'm going to go Love.
0: All right. Dylan?
4: I'm going to copy Todd.
0: All right. Jeremiah Love. Marvin?
5: Make it 3 for 3.
0: Okay. Jeremiah Love is the favorite. Second favorite, Fernando Mendoza. Third, Carnell Tate. Jordan Tyson. Jadarian Price is my pick. Mekhi Lemon. And then Carson Beck. Those are your odds for rookie of the year. Offensive rookie of the year. Yes, Paul?
1: I am so with you on Jadarian Price out of Notre Dame. I'm willing to go pie in the face, call my shot, Larry Bird. If you want to join me or join you, Jadarian Price with the Seahawks.
0: Wait, you just said Fernando Mendoza.
1: That was my guess of the odds.
0: Oh.
1: Not my Jadarian Price is going to get the ball.
0: Yeah. Yeah. I like him a lot. That's one of those, when they got him, I go, man, people might not realize because Jeremiah Love was so great, but they didn't lose much when he came in the game. He was like, damn, that guy's really good. Now, it's not a situation like Thurman Thomas at Oklahoma State, and then Barry Sanders was his backup. And Barry Switzer had the famous line of, whatever you do, do not hurt Thurman Thomas because we don't want Barry Sanders to come in. Yes, Dylan.
4: Paul, I'll take that bet. Do I get the field if you get Jadarian Price?
1: I'll give you any two other players.
4: Any two others.
1: Yep.
0: I like this.
1: Doom.
4: I'm going to take Jordan Tyson.
0: Whoa.
4: And I'll take Jeremiah Love, too.
0: Well, that's
4: arbitrage.
1: Gutsy.
0: Really gutsy.
4: All right, Carson Beck.
0: Carson Beck's going to get some playing time. Yeah. Yes, Marvin.
5: It's more like the Arkansas running back duo of Darren McFadden and Felix Jones.
1: Oh, good. Saucy.
0: That was great.
5: They were so good.
0: They were fun. Did both end up with the Cowboys? Because I think at different points they did.
5: Yeah, I think Felix Jones started with the Cowboys.
0: Yeah.
5: And then Darren McFadden ended up with the Cowboys later on.
0: Yeah. All right, we'll get some phone calls in here. We'll settle on what is the poll question going to be for the first hour, Dylan? At least give us a sampling.
4: A little sampling?
0: Yeah.
4: What would you say is more valuable?
0: Wait a minute, hold on. Paulie wants to amend his bet.
4: Uh-oh.
1: I would like to ask add to my bet. I'd like to add Carson Beck to my Rookie of the Year picks.
0: All right. Well, I'm going to ask you, Dylan, if you're going to allow Paulie, who made the big proclamation of who was going to be the Rookie of the Year, and now he wants to bring in Carson Beck.
4: Yeah, sure. We'll just make up rules on the fly. That's fine.
1: Like baseball.
4: I'll get. You know what? I'll do that. Two to two. I get Jordan Tyson and Jeremiah Love. You get Carson Beck and Jadarian Price.
0: Okay. All right. What else? So we have our poll question?
4: Yeah. Well, I have one off of our Vinatieri interview yesterday I was thinking about.
0: Okay.
4: What's the most stressful position in sports? Not necessarily difficulty or physically demanding, but stressful. So, like, obviously NFL place kicker, very high up that list. I'd say maybe an MLB closer, a hockey goalie.
0: No, it's a quarterback.
4: But not, like, stressful. Like, that's because of the position so demanding and you need to do a million different things. But, like, singular moment, like, this is on the line. You have to walk up there, kick a field goal.
0: Okay. I guess it's a kicker. I mean, in baseball, there's so many games. You have a blown save. You just have a short memory. And then you move on. But with a kicker, you got 17 games and, you know, it feels like every game comes

0: grab that, or that was, you know, on the ground or something like that. But normally we don't mention who the holder is, or you'll mention the name, or but you won't remember the name. Yes, Dylan.
1: What about the guy snapping the ball? You airmail a long snap? No, that seems stressful to me.
0: Okay. It comes down to the kicker. It's the bottom line.
1: Yeah.
0: There's a process here. What does it come down to? Because you can have a perfect snap, a perfect hold, and you have a botched kick.
1: But if you have a snap that goes over his head, there's no kick to begin with.
2: True.
0: Thank you, Dylan.
1: You're welcome.
0: Yes, Todd.
3: There's also a big distinction between physical and mental stress in that situation. That's why I guess he picked the Raiders game when you got to deal with the snow and everything. That would be physically more difficult. But if it's in your head, I've got to make this kick. The Super Bowl is on the line. I have a chance to win this game now with this kick. That, to me, would be more in your head mentally.
0: Thank you, Todd.
3: You're welcome.
0: All righty. 877-3DP show. 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And to no one's surprise, I think I called the first marquee game and I called the Christmas Day game. Humble brag. Tarek Skubal, home debut, no decision, but the Dodgers won. We'll talk about that as well. 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Operator Tyler is sitting by at 877-3DP-SHOW. We're back after this. $9.95. 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
12: Just before midnight on Saturday, February 19th, 2005, Danielle Imbo and her friend Richard Patrone left a crowded Philadelphia bar. The two 30-somethings planned to walk to Richard's truck and drive home, but they never made it.
13: It does not make sense. 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
15: No one had a motive to kill them.
12: Those same questions frustrated law enforcement. The FBI called it murder for hire.
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16: Both of them weren't the target. One of them was the target. The other one was wrong place, wrong time.
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15: It was definitely murder for hire for Danielle, not for Richard.
13: You're right, it could be. But it also could be something your son did, too.
15: 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No one.
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12: What happened to Danielle and Richard?
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12: I'm Andrea Gunning. In this series, I dig into my own investigation to find answers for the families and get justice for Richard and Danielle.
13: I just want some peace for my sister's soul, and I want some peace for my mother.
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18: Play of the day coming up. Your phone calls as well. Talk some college and pro football. Charles Davis from CBS Sports. J.J. Watt joining us on the program tomorrow, Todd?
19: Yeah, he is.
18: Okay.
19: Enthusiasm. What's wrong with enthusiasm?
18: Thank you, Todd. Tarek Skubal made his home Dodger debut. He gave up three runs, five innings. The Dodgers rallied to beat the Royals, so... And let me tabulate this. Skubal's allowed eight hits in 11 innings over his first two starts, 12 strikeouts, but still looking for his first win. Shohei Ohtani scored the game-winning run in the seventh inning, had a base hit, stole second, And then Freddie Freeman had the RBI. I was curious, the last time Ohtani stole a base, May 16th was the last time that he stole a base.

0: Stat of the day. Brought to you by Panini America. All right. The NBA opening night. It'll be the 76ers at the Knicks. Then you'll have OKC and San Antonio. But it all starts at 3 in the afternoon. It'll be the Celtics at the Pistons. So 3 p.m. on NBC and Peacock. And then you'll have 7 o'clock, the Sixers and the Knicks, as they unfurled the banner there. And LeBron is coming to town. Although he might be in town if he lives in New York City and taking a helicopter to Philadelphia on game days in practice. Then it's OKC at San Antonio. That will be at 10 Eastern on NBC and Peacock. They also have Christmas Day. There's five games. Five games on Christmas Day. And we were wondering what was going to be the marquee matchup on Christmas Day. And I think it sounded something like this, Marvin. Yes, Marv.
1: And how excited must Adam Silver be? LeBron's back on the East Coast.
0: And you know, opening night. Ladies and gentlemen, welcome to Madison Square Garden. The New York Knicks host the Philadelphia 76ers. Boo!
1: So Christmas, is it the Sixers at the Celtics?
0: Sixers-Lakers.
2: There you go.
0: And that's what it is. Sixers, Lakers. Now, is LeBron going back home? Because I can't keep track of where home is now. But he's going back to one of his homes as the 76ers play the Lakers. But five games on Christmas Day. How many NFL games are on Christmas Day? Are you going to have three of those? Five NBA games? Used to be that was the NBA's territory. Like, they always had Christmas Day. Now the NFL goes, excuse me, pardon me. And now they are dominating Christmas Day as well. The other games on Christmas Day, you'll have Knicks-Celtics, I believe. Oh, no, Knicks-Spurs rematch. You have the Celtics and the Heat. Then you have the Lakers and the Sixers, Timberwolves and OKC, and then Golden State against the Denver Nuggets. Yes, Marvin.
1: DP, I got your Christmas schedule right here. You wake up, open your presents, see what Santa got for the kids. Spurs-Knicks, 12. Packers-Bears, 1. Heat-Celtics, 2:30. Okay. Bills-Broncos, 4:30. Sixers-Lakers at 5. Thunder-Wolves at 8. Rams-Seahawks at 8:15. And Nuggets at Warriors at 10:30.
0: I think this is where you ask for another TV for Christmas. Like, what do you want for Christmas? You know what, hon? How about another TV? And can we get it installed before noon, please? Yes, Paul.
2: You don't have to talk to family for like 14 hours.
0: Yes.
2: We made it.
0: Yes. Honey, I gotta watch these games. All of them? I work in sports. Okay. We got relatives over. Yeah. So what? They'll still be relatives tomorrow. Yes, Mark.
1: Well, isn't Christmas about the morning anyway?
0: Yeah.
1: So you better not pout, all right? Better not cry.
0: Did your mom used to sing that to you, Marvin?
1: No. So you better be grateful.
0: I don't know that song.
1: Better be grateful.
0: Yes, Dylan.
3: I have the ticket prices for the Knicks opener against the Sixers.
0: How close do they rival Knicks Spurs game 5?
3: Those were what, like $7,000 or something?
0: Yeah, right around there.
3: So actually,
0: I'm going to go $3,500.
3: That's a pretty good guess. So right now I'm looking, there's one ticket that's $1,700 in the 400 sections. After that, it's $3,500.
0: Okay.
3: Is the cheapest ticket.
0: All right. That would be, you know, if you have it and you want to go see it, that's a big night. That'll be a big night. You know, a lot of guys in their 20s taking their shirts off, running around. It's going to be great. Yes, Dylan.
3: Would you rather have tickets to that game, like the banner raising, LeBron's in town, the whole nine, or just game 3 of the finals?
0: Well, knowing what we know now.
3: No, just, you know, take that out of the equation. Just like it's game three, there's no way, you know, it's not going to be a series win of any sort.
0: I'd rather have opening night with a banner. Like, you're celebrating something you did. You're hoping to celebrate something if it's game three of the NBA Finals. But the banner? Nah, you want to be there for that. That's a big night, great night, fun night. Yes, Paulie.
2: One nice thing about being a Washington Wizard or a Brooklyn Net or a Sacramento King, you know you're off on Christmas Day. You don't even have to check the scoreboard. You know you're off.
0: Because you're not even the opposition.
2: Right.
0: You know, because sometimes you'll have the homecoming game and you're Purdue and you're the homecoming opponent. You know, Sacramento, they don't do that. We want a competitive matchup. But if you're like, man, how about we give the 76ers an easy win and they are going to face Sacramento?
2: No offense.
0: No offense, probably taken. Offense. Yes, yes, Marvin.
1: Do you think the Kings have ever had a Christmas Day game? Maybe the Weber years?
0: Back then, yeah, they should. That was must-see TV.
1: What about the Wizards? Ever?
0: No. I don't know. I don't think so. My Wizards this year, though, they're going to surprise people. Don't they surprise us every year?
1: Well, no. Their ineptitude is not surprising.
0: Oh. I think we're surprised that they're still that bad. You know, you bring in new faces and you go, all right, they can't be as bad. Yeah, they are. This is the year. The AJ DeBanza, welcome to the NBA year with the Wizards. He's going to play hard. Anthony Davis is going to play in 70 games.
2: He's
0: 65 games. 60 games. Trey Young. Yeah. Forgot about him. Who else is on that roster, Marvin?
2: That's not fair.
1: That's not nice.
0: Yeah, Paulie.
2: Dan, your Sacramento Kings have played twice on Christmas Day, and like Marvin said, 02 and 03, back when they were good.
0: Yeah. They were must-see TV back then. That was that window, man. Oh, just couldn't get by the Lakers. Yes, Marvin.
1: They were so popular. LeBron's first game in the NBA was at the Kings. That's how popular they were at that point.
0: But if you had to do that again, you would have had LeBron making his debut at home, wouldn't you?
1: Against?
0: Probably the Lakers.
1: Or would you have done Cavs Nuggets with Ricky Carmelo? Something like that?
0: Yeah, you could. But I would have had, I wouldn't, okay, LeBron makes his debut on the West Coast. So you don't even take advantage of the Midwest and East Coast time-wise. Like, that to me was a mistake. Because I remember it was after the fact, you're like, oh, how did LeBron do? And, you know, he had decent. I remember somebody, and he's a friend, and I won't mention his name, but he was at the game. I said, hey, what'd you think of LeBron's debut? And he goes, man, he wasn't even the best player on the floor. I go, oh, okay. All right. That's one of those freezing cold takes. But, I think he proved the doubters wrong. Just saying, Marvin.
1: Look, I thought it was Ricky Davis, but that's just me.
0: Ricky Davis. Ricky Davis with the manufactured triple-double. Didn't they get rid of Ricky Davis? I think somebody said that they had to get rid of Ricky Davis, that he wasn't a good influence on LeBron, whether it was on the floor, you know, or they played the same position or something. I remember somebody saying, yeah, they got to get rid of Ricky Davis.
1: Sounds about right.
0: Yeah, I said, yeah, that's not a hard decision. Get rid of Ricky Davis. Ricky Davis out of Iowa?
2: Yep.
0: Yeah. All right. It's all coming back to me. All right, a couple of phone calls. Keith in Charlotte. Hi, Keith. What do you have for me today?
4: Hey, Dan. Hope you're doing well today. I am taking my boys from North Carolina up to the city, and I was really wondering, if you might have any suggestions for something then for teenage boys to do. So they're 12 and 13. We're doing kind of the normal sites, but if there's anything kind of cool sports related or maybe music related that we should go check out. And then I also have a pie to face bet. No one's talking about them. Panthers winning the division this year. Everyone's calling out the Saints, saying they're great. You know, usual with the Bucks. I'm telling you, the Panthers are a sleeper again.
0: Wait. They made the playoffs last year, Keith.
4: I know, but no one's talking about them. Everyone's saying the Saints or the Bucks or, you know, even the Falcons are a little bit better than Panthers. I know that they won the playoffs, but no one's talking about them again. But
0: nobody's talking about Jacksonville either. Like, there's certain teams that networks are not going to be talking about. Like, Jacksonville lost in the playoffs, but, you know, they had a good year. Nobody's talking about them. Okay. So, yeah, Carolina winning the division is it a stretch. I don't know if anybody wants to take him up on that, but no, that's not a surprise. The Staten Island Ferry, if you want to do this, you got to go all the way down to Wall Street. And if you can take the Staten Island Ferry and you go at around dusk, you go around 7:30 and you go over to Staten Island and then you stay on and then you come back, you'll get a beautiful view of the Statue of Liberty and Lower Manhattan. And it won't cost you a lot of money. All right. That would be one suggestion that would be kind of a sneaky fun thing to do. And if you want to go to a restaurant, I've mentioned Keen's Steakhouse is wonderful if you can get in. If you love Italian, Lartuzzi in the West Village, if you can get in there. So there, you can't go wrong with just walking around. But I would say Staten Island Ferry is kind of a sneaky, fun thing to do. Yes, Dylan.
3: You're missing the best part is that you get to go explore Staten Island if you actually get off the ferry.
0: Yeah, don't
3: get
0: off. No. My wife is from Staten Island. So I say that with love and respect. You can just go over to Staten Island and say you've been there, and then you can come back. Chris in Syracuse. Good morning, Chris. What do you have for me?
5: Hey, thanks, Dan. Got a couple things to throw at you. And also with the NBA schedule released this morning, the talk is not about Wemby, Oklahoma City, the defending champ, New York Knicks. It's all about LeBron. 2 decades plus in the NBA, and he still moves the needle, yeah, especially for the mothership. And Dan, I see Purdue plays at Indiana next year on November 28th, and after Purdue's AD's introductory press conference and comments about Indiana, known Indiana's head coach, Kurt Stignetti, you might as well add 14 points to that spread. And one of my favorite scenes from the movie Rudy was when that massive offensive lineman, number 75, during practice didn't feel it was necessary to block Rudy. And Rudy got right in his face, well, actually his belly button, and said, hey, don't treat me like I play for Purdue. And speaking of Notre Dame, the next 2 years, Notre Dame's schedule is pretty soft, which has hurt them in the past come playoff time. And I know this year the NCAA instituted the Notre Dame clause for the playoffs. But I wonder down the road, as the SEC and Big Ten get more and more of a stranglehold on college football, you wonder if Notre Dame may need the Big Ten and SEC more than they need Notre Dame, and they're forced into joining the Big Ten, especially if NBC gets tied into the Big Ten SEC monopoly of college football, which could be on the horizon. And Dan, have a great time at your daughter's wedding.
0: All right, Chris, thank you. Charles in South Carolina. Hi, Charles. What do you have for me?
6: Thank you, Dan. Following the legend, Chris there, so no pressure. 6'2", 230, long time, first time. I got laid off 3 weeks ago, so I'm actually able to watch the show live now. I've been listening to you since I was in high school, 33 years old with 2 kids, so I love you, Dan, but I got to call you out a little bit this morning. Oh. At the very beginning of the show, you said, sometimes we look at defensive players, defensive linemen, and we go, well, how many sacks did he have? That's not what Quinnen Williams is all about. That's not what Aaron Donald was about. Mm-hmm. And Aaron Donald had 111 sacks in his career. He had 20 sacks in 2018. And then on top of that, we let off the show with Quinnen Williams extension. We playing the hits now. Love you, Dan.
0: Thank you, Charles. It's a development. It just happened. He got extended. So that's why we brought up Quinnen Williams. No, not playing the hits. I still don't think we focus on Aaron Donald's sacks. I think he's a freak of nature. But for most of your defensive linemen, I mean, how many sacks did Jalen Carter have last year? 4? 3? Aaron Donald, freak of nature. But I think for the most part, those guys in the middle, we don't look at them for getting to the quarterback as much as disrupting everything to allow others to get to the quarterback. But I sit corrected there. Didn't know that was going to rile you up this morning for your first phone call in 30 years here. But thank you for the phone call. You're always welcome. Keep me honest here. Yes, Marv.
1: And also, Quinton Williams signed an extension. We didn't ask what Dak Prescott's legacy was going to be.
2: That's next hour.
0: No, you could have done that. ESPN or Fox, they're always going to attach this. Quinton Williams re-signs. What's that mean for Dak Prescott? And I'll go, I don't know. I guess they going to have a good, better defense here? Yes, Todd?
7: Over under wins for the Lakers next year.
0: No, over under Sixers wins. What should be the point spread for the Knicks and the Sixers opening night? And look, I've sat in those meetings, production meetings, where you get there and you have something at 11 o'clock in the morning, and then you're going to have the 6 o'clock Sports Center, and everybody kind of sits around. You probably have 20 people in there, the director, coordinating producer, producer. And then you're trying to come up with these storylines. And I could only imagine what it must be like. I know what it was like when I was there. We're like, how do we work this guy and this team into every Sports Center? Yankees, Red Sox. They're not even playing. But when are they playing? In 2 weeks. All right, let's do a preview. Carolina Duke. It's not even basketball season. So, yes, Marvin.
1: When I was at the mothership, LeBron had gotten to the Heat. Heat Index was an entire segment on ESPN.com. And in one of those pre-show meetings that I was in, can LeBron average a triple-double this season? Oh, my gosh.
0: I know. Like,
1: we're serious?
0: I know. But it helped us get to here. So without that, then maybe we don't get here.
1: I mean, look, it was never boring during that time, though. I'll tell you that much.
0: Yeah. All right, let me take a break. Play of the day next. 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
3: 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In to score is Edmund. Here comes Rojas. And here comes Tucker. A bases clearing pinch hit triple from Max Muncy.
5: 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The Colonel in Tampa is back. Hi, Colonel. How are you, buddy? Hey, Colonel.
6: Dan, sorry about that. Working on the yard a little bit. Hey, Dan, just wanted to check in with you and the troops before D-Day, the wedding. I'm sure morale is high. Congratulations.
5: Thank you.
6: And welcome, Parker.
5: Yeah. Who called my daughter's fiance Parker? Oh, Marvin did. You've met Josh before, haven't you?
7: I have. Yeah. Christmas, yeah.
5: You called him Parker.
7: Sorry.
5: Thank you, Colonel. So I'm here tomorrow, and then right after the show I leave, because then I got to fly, get to California, then we have something Thursday, small gathering, and then Friday, rehearsal dinner, and then there's a welcoming party after that. And then the wedding is not until like 5 in the afternoon. So I got to wait all day. All day. What do you do? All day. Just think. Can't drink.
7: Oof.
5: Nope. Can't drink. Nope. And then I'm going to have everybody saying to me, hey, it's okay to cry. It's okay to cry. I know it's okay to cry. Yes, Dylan.
8: What about just beers?
5: No.
8: No?
5: I hate afternoon drinking.
8: It's the best.
5: It is, but I hate that feeling when you go and take a nap, you wake up and you go, ugh. Not good.
8: Yeah, there's really only one way. You just kind of got to power through. The nap will kill you.
5: Yeah, yeah. At my age, I got to nap. I nap every single day. Every day. At least for 25 minutes. Yes, Pauline.
9: If I were you, I'd go with Dylan's advice for this entire project.
5: And just drink?
9: Yeah.
8: It's not bad.
5: I don't think I should be taking advice from you for what I should do on my daughter's wedding day.
8: Almost certainly not. It is funny that you were talking about all the different events. You get these wedding invitations now and you're like, oh, it's like a week of festivities around the actual event itself.
5: Yeah. Yeah, it's a big deal.
8: Yeah.
5: Like there's a lot going on. And I just said, just point me in the direction. Let me know. But I am going to take one person's advice. And he said, called in a couple of times. He said, I think he's from Maryland. I don't remember his name. But he said, go to the wedding reception of where you're going to stand. When you come into the wedding reception, you're already going to be familiar with your sight lines there. Because the one person I'm not going to be looking at during my speech is my daughter. Because we're both going to be a mess. Yes, Dylan.
8: Is that guy a bank robber or something? Because he told you to basically case the joint first.
5: Yes. But I thought it was a great idea. Like in my mind, I know kind of where I'm going to be standing or what it's going to look like. I don't know where the wedding party is going to be. Like who's going to be in my line of sight? And then I said to my wife, is there somebody I don't like who's going to the wedding? Because could they be right in front of me so I stare at them, therefore I won't cry? Yes, Marvin.
7: That's when you invite Fritzy.
5: Ooh. There's other people I could invite. not Todd. I said I love Todd. I don't always like him.
10: I'd like to try to make you laugh instead of cry.
5: Todd's going to want to get up there. And I just want to say a couple of things here. Hey, I got a limerick for you for the couple.
0: We could play Rhyme Time. We could do something, you know, a little Jewish humor or something. It'd be fun. We could do something.
5: Ben in South Carolina. Hi, Ben. What do you have for me?
1: Speaking of limericks, Dan, I actually have one for you if you'd like to hear it, just to prove how big of a fan I am of the show.
5: Okay, Ben.
1: Old Danny Boy is a radio show host with better voice and hair than most. He knows what to say, keeps the tears at bay, except when it comes to a wedding toast.
5: Thank you, Ben. Take that, Todd.
0: That was cute and lovely. That was very nice and timely.
5: I'm surprised you didn't come up with a limerick.
0: Now I feel compelled.
5: Or Rhyme Time. Brady in Reno. Hi, Brady. What do you have for me today?
11: Hey, Dan. I was reading that report about Texas Tech having trouble scheduling opponents because of the whole Brennan Sorsby thing.
5: Yep.
11: I want to get your opinion on that.
5: Well, I think that's changed because the Big 12 was saying that if you're going to have him play, then, you know, there were schools that said they were going to pull out. It was a threat that worked, but I don't know if they were going to go through with it as a conference or schools out of conference. They could easily say, we're not, you know, we're going to change, you know, our scheduling plans for Texas Tech. But as far as the Big 12, that would have been a little bit more challenging, I would think, because those are conference games. But thank you for the phone call, Brady. Update the poll results, if you can. Who's in the confessional? Marvin's in the confessional first hour. Okay. Yes, Dill.
8: I believe Marvin and I are both in the confessional together.
5: Okay.
8: Yeah, romantic.
0: Cozy.
5: Okay. Thank you, Todd. Update the poll results there.
8: The most stressful position in sports. NFL kicker, MLB closer, NHL goalie, or other NFL kicker running away with it at 43%.
5: All right. So we'll have a new poll question. Yeah, we should.
8: Yeah, okay.
5: All right. You tried.
8: I did.
5: All right. Charles Davis from CBS Sports. We'll talk some college pro football with him. More of your phone calls as well on this Tuesday. We're back after this. One more item as we close out hour one. 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
19: It's August 2023, a county government meeting in Pennsylvania's Lehigh Valley. A young woman, early 20s, steps up to the mic to speak.
20: My 2-month-old son was happily drinking milk from his bottle when he quickly started choking, turned blue, and went limp. My boyfriend transported our son to the changing table as I grabbed an anti-choking device and my boyfriend began assembling it. 2 pumps of the device and my son was conscious, gasping for air and coughing up milk.
19: They all went to the ER to make sure the baby was okay.
20: But upon arriving at Lehigh Valley Hospital, the diagnosis quickly became something so different.
19: One of the doctors had a theory.
20: She stated to my father and mother-in-law that we are young, first-time parents who got frustrated with our baby and violently shook him to make him stop crying, and a confession would only make things easier for us.
19: The parents were told to leave the hospital without their son, and he wouldn't come home for 7 whole months.
20: I'm a postpartum mom dealing with the grief and the trauma of my son being ripped from my arms. And I'm a mom who lost everything in less than 24 hours due to one doctor's misdiagnosis. Enough is enough.
19: And then the next person speaks. And the next one. The stories they tell form a pattern of parents walking into a Lehigh Valley hospital to get help for a child, only to leave without them. And the same doctor's name kept coming up again and again. A pediatrician.
21: I ask you, what kind of doctor does this?
19: That's what I wanted to know, too. From Serial Productions and The New York Times, I'm Diane Neary, and this is The Preventionist, a story about a doctor and the rise of a powerful field of pediatric medicine.
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1: He's Kirk Herbstreit, ESPN college football analyst. 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
0: Dan brings you the biggest guests and best interviews in the world of sports.
1: The SEC is, you know, for the last 3 years, watched the Big Ten cash in and win championships.
2: Yeah.
1: Like, at what point is there panic in the SEC?
2: Dan, I think we passed it, personally. I think the Big Ten is 6-2 against the SEC in the last 2 years. I think in this new era that we're in, I think the Big Ten has proven to do a better job of keeping their players more invested to the finish line. I feel like SEC players are like...
0: Broadcasting from the man cave.
1: I am out of here.
0: This is Dan Patrick.
1: Hour two on this Tuesday. Everybody's here, looking good. Everybody's contributing. Feels like a team here. Todd is an individual, though.
3: What does that mean?
1: You are. You're a solo act. You are.
3: I don't know if that's a positive thing or you're calling me not a team player or a little of both. Some mix of those two things.
1: Yep.
3: Like a backhanded compliment happened there.
1: No, I don't think it was a compliment.
3: At all.
1: No.
3: I just do my own thing. And if it happens to vibe with everybody else, great. If not, so be it.
1: You're kind of a complimentary figure here.
3: Okay.
1: How about that?
3: I can deal with complimentary.
1: All right. So Todd is here. Dylan is here. Marvin, Paulie, yours truly in the back room. Guys, stat of the day brought to you by Panini America, the official trading cards of the program. Got the schedule release. Not quite as anticipated as the NFL schedule, but then nothing compares to that. Not surprised. The Knicks and the Sixers opening things up. Not surprised at all. Now, I did talk to somebody in the NBA home office, and he heard me say this originally when LeBron went to the 76ers. I said, well, there's your opening night. And he said, we may not want to waste that game with LeBron and the Knicks because everybody's going to tune in to see that ceremony anyway. And we could have LeBron and the Knicks, and maybe you could have that at some other time. And as it turns out, it's Knicks, Sixers to open things up. Christmas Day, I thought Sixers and the Lakers, and that's exactly what it is. Five games, Knicks and the Sixers. That'll be opening night, Christmas Day, the Sixers at the Lakers. You got OKC and the Timberwolves. Like, don't forget about LaMelo Ball with the Timberwolves. Like, wait a minute. I'm curious about that. I'm curious about the Minnesota Timberwolves with LaMelo Ball and Anthony. Wait, why are you guys looking at me like I'm crazy here?
4: Just the way you said it, like, this is the lead. LaMelo Ball.
1: Well, no. I'm just saying Minnesota has LaMelo Ball.
4: It is saucy.
1: Yeah. I think it'll be interesting to see how he works with Anthony Edwards. What, Marvin?
5: Your love of random NBA basketball has come full circle. And so now LaMelo Ball, who was on the Charlotte Hornets, who never played national TV games, is playing primetime Christmas Day.
1: Yes.
5: So you are all in on the T-Wolves.
1: Yes.
5: Two of your favorites. That's your favorite backcourt. All shooting, no defense?
1: You have the Heat and the Celtics on Christmas Day. And you have OKC against Minnesota. And you have Joker against Steph. That'll be the nightcap. But to see Giannis and the Miami Heat against the Boston Celtics, the Spurs and the Knicks will lead things off on Christmas Day at noon Eastern. It'll be a lot of basketball. A lot of football as well. Three games there as well. All righty. 877-3DP-SHOW. Email address, dp@danpatrick.com. 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This week, Sunday Night Baseball, Julio Rodriguez and the Mariners going to Houston to take on Yordan Alvarez and the Astros. It's a matchup in H-Town. It'll be NBC and Peacock. Is Alvarez still leading in all three categories? Batting average, home runs, and RBIs for the Astros. Not getting any attention whatsoever. And wasn't Miggy the last guy who had the triple crown? I loved Miguel Cabrera. I love watching him bat. I mean, he was just, that's a professional hitter. I don't know if he was any good at anything else other than he could rake. Yes, Paulie.
4: Yordan Alvarez leading the league in hits, home runs, RBI, batting average, OBP, slugging, and a bunch of other stats.
1: Damn.
6: Stat of the day. Here comes that
1: what
6: stat of the day.
1: All righty. A couple of phone calls in here. First hour poll question was lame-o. So let's see if we can pick up.
7: Wow.
1: I didn't think it was a good poll question.
7: See, in my head, it was great.
1: Okay. But on the show, it wasn't.
7: Agree to disagree, I guess.
1: No, but the audience told you it wasn't a great poll question because you had one position that ran. Give the results of the poll question.
7: Okay. You know what? I spoke too soon. It was not a runaway. It, you know, NFL kickers winning.
1: Are you changing this?
7: I'm backtracking.
1: Yeah. You're Todd. You're Todd with Adam Vinatieri.
3: Fair.
7: I love the speech.
1: You know, a friend of Adam's reached out yesterday and he goes, I don't think Adam was joking when he was upset that Todd was criticizing his speech. I said, well, I get it. I mean, he was a little defensive, but I thought it was funny. And he goes, yeah, I'm just saying that, you know, he kind of like, no, that was my speech. That's what I wanted to do. And Todd's criticizing his speech. I said, yeah, but keep in mind, Todd criticized Michael Jordan's Hall of Fame speech. So, you know, not a big deal. And he goes, no, I'm just telling you, body language wise, when I'm watching, Adam looked like, okay, And you just kept talking, Todd.
3: I thought I said in a very kind of soft way that I expressed concerns. What if someone took it the wrong way and your whole special night could be ruined because someone that you were friends with is now upset that you poked him a little bit?
1: Okay.
3: But scoreboard, he's got four rings and a gold jacket.
1: Well, but Todd, early in the show, you were critical of the speech, and then you found out Adam Vinatieri was going
3: to
1: join us.
3: I decided I should cushion things a little bit if you put me on the spot and have to talk to him directly.
1: Yeah, Paulie.
4: A person I know who emails the show often and is a good ombudsman for the show said he was confused because he thought Fritzy would like Vinatieri's sprinkling of comedy because Fritzy would like to be a comedian. But then he analyzed it and said, Fritzy doesn't like when other people do well with comedy.
1: Oh.
3: That's not accurate at all. I'm the first one to laugh at another person's joke, and I'm very supportive of comedy
1: or
3: comedians.
1: No, when we have people who did mock headlines or they did limericks, or rhyme time, you go, yeah, that's okay.
3: It depends on how it's being delivered. We had someone that used to be on the show that it seemed like, you know, I'm going to show you, if it's like an attack or something, like, I'm going to show you how much brighter and clever I am than you. That's different than, like, I'd like to play too. It's different.
1: We did run into a member of the audience, and he said to me, I can be better than Todd. So Todd is in the room, and he pulls me to the side to say, hey, is there an opening for me? I go, no. This is my team. He goes, I could do better than Todd. I said, no, you can't. He said, yes, I can. He goes, anybody can book, and I'm funnier than him. I said, well, you can't book the way Todd does. And sometimes Todd is funny when he's not trying to be funny. And but that was right in front of you.
3: That's a nice way to ingratiate himself to the group.
1: I know. He's like, hey, I just want to say thank you, you guys. I love watching you guys. Hey, come here. Can I take Todd's job? No, can't. Yes.
3: Standing right here.
1: Yes. Yes, Dylan.
7: I don't know who this dork is, but I guarantee Todd's funnier.
3: Wow, you need some time to think about it.
7: Quiet.
3: What's
7: never,
3: the pause? Why
7: I guess
3: the
7: never
3: pause?
7: Mind. I'm backtracking. I'm going to backtrack on that.
1: Yeah, Paulie.
4: Todd is a funny person. Other people could come here and be a funny person and be witty, but nobody could be the character that Todd is, the deep layered of onions character that Todd is, that we're still learning about year to year.
1: By the way, the Toddcast, new episode later today.
3: That was nice the way you just did that.
1: Yes, at danpatrick.com. It's fascinating, but it's usually about 50 minutes. And we have to cut him off because he just keeps talking. And Dylan's job is to host this. He's the therapist, and Todd lies on a couch and just lets Todd talk. I think Dylan asks maybe 3 or 4 questions, and Todd goes 50 minutes. Yes, Marvin.
5: We were all there when that guy said that he could take Todd's job.
1: Yep.
5: I've been angry here probably 3 times.
1: Yeah.
5: That's one of them. I was like, the gall. And then you walk in and you see me. You're like, are you blanking kidding me? I was like, that is insane.
1: Yeah, it was wild. And I thought, he doesn't get, you know, really what Todd brings to the show. All of these shows are trying to find a Todd. They are, and they'll never find one because there's only one. And now, you know, there are edges that have to be smooth a little bit, but you know, he means well. He's funny. He works hard. He cares. So there's a lot of positives with him, but then there's the personality. And, you know, he's willing to share that personality. And I, you know, we're forever grateful that he is open and honest to the audience and to us. Sometimes a little too open, sometimes a little too honest. Yes, Marv.
5: And Fritzy's not trying. This is who he is.
1: Yes.
5: He's not trying to be a character. He's just naturally a character.
1: And we hired some new people here. And so now Todd has more people to run things by. And in the morning, I always say, Todd, let these people work. Because he'll go into our control room. He's really stalking people.
3: He is
1: stalking and talking. That's Todd. Because he's got a whole new audience. Now he can try out all of his lines. So he'll try them out. And then he'll bring him on the, you know, if he gets a good response, then he'll use the line or the story on the show.
3: That is extremely painfully accurate.
1: Yes.
3: So I got this new group of people. I can go back there and let's see if this works.
1: Yes. I go in the back in the bullpen where we've hired, you know, 5 or 6 new people. And there's Todd hovering over them while they're working. And I said, Todd, some people are professional. Like, some people are working here. And that doesn't stop Todd.
3: I even start by saying, how are we doing, Milford? Like, what are you not on stage? I'm performing at the local theater.
1: Colin in New York. Hi, Colin. What do you have for me today?
8: And, you know, I worked in a kitchen, and we've made great food. But sometimes there was a time crunch, you know, as there is in kitchens. And so we would be jerks to each other. But I know that there's sometimes a time crunch when you're doing news and stuff, right? So, like, I know that, like, there must have been sometimes, like, when you guys were, like, when you were jerks. I mean, were you ever a jerk, like, to your coworkers? Like, was there times, because, like, stuff was heated, like, it was a time crunch, you know what I mean? Like, you just, you have any stories about that, like, about being jerks to each other?
1: I don't have anything that, right off the top of my head, like, I don't demand anything out of you that I don't demand. In fact, I'll demand more out of myself than I will of you. But I do want accountability. But it's very in the moment. And it's not to be taken personally. But it'll be like, no, we don't do it that way. Or we do it better than that way. Or make sure that you take care of what you were supposed to do. Just small things, but nothing that I'm blowing up at somebody or using my position to belittle somebody. I think the beauty of this room and, you know, the entire office is looking at each other as peers and being able to talk to one another, where it's, you know, Billy Tips just came in and, you know, you treat him like you do people who've been here for, you know, 10 years. Because I think it sets the tone of who we are and, you know, how you're accepting of others and have fun with each other. Now, do we give each other grief? Yes. But I think that's part of what brings maybe a group closer together, that you include them, that you're having fun with them as well. Yeah, Pauline.
4: Another great thing about this place in comparison to other places we've worked where there's a hierarchy, if you're like a lower end producer or a newer producer, you sometimes don't have access to the host or give an idea.

0: player $10 million for a two-minute social media video, at what point does the league step in and call it a disguised salary cap?
1: Yeah, I think that's a fair point to bring up, Jordan. And I'm sure the NBA tries to look into these things. But if you're trying to legitimately circumvent the salary cap, which is what Pablo Torre is accusing the Clippers of doing, like they were blatantly trying to circumvent the salary cap. This wasn't one of those, hey, this company has hired Kawhi Leonard and they're going to, you know, spend $20 million. He's going to be part of an ad campaign. Well, even then, I would say, okay, let me find out a little bit more about that kind of money. Because if I'm looking at what Kawhi made from the Clippers and made affiliated with the Clippers, I mean, are we talking $70, $80 million? How much off the books were paid to Kawhi Leonard because his cousin had demands with other teams? Other teams were not going to meet those demands. The Clippers had an unfair advantage here. Now, this is allegedly, but I can't imagine that the NBA is going to go a deep dive and come out of this and say, you know what? We said to Kawhi, don't ever do that again. And we said to Steve Ballmer, that's not fair. Don't do that again. I think you got to suspend both of these, owner and player. Certainly the owner. Because the money is nothing to Steve Ballmer. If I embarrass him and have him suspended where he can't be around his team, that would be the approach that I would take. If he's guilty of knowingly circumvented the salary cap, I suspend him. I suspend him for the first half of the season. We'll take a break. We'll talk some football. Charles Davis from CBS Sports will stop by. What a mess with the Red Sox last night. I still don't know how to explain it, but it was a scoreboard mess, and we'll have that for you coming up. Also, Bruce Feldman from The Athletic, he covers college football, will join us as well. We'll take a break, back after this. 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

0: Waiting for Charles Davis on loan from CBS, their lead college football analyst. Corey in Wisconsin. Hi, Corey. What do you have for me today?
1: Hi. First time, long time, 6 foot, and a Michelin Man 240. I had a stat of the day and a question for Marvin. Marvin, do you have a top five or a top 10 of logos you like to wear, but not a fan of? And then Dan, all my friends agree with you on your take on the Brewers. Go get a go take a gamble, go get someone, which leads me into my stat of the day. With the Brewers currently leading the MLB for the best record in baseball for the second year in a row, no MLB team has ever had the best record in back-to-back years and not won a single CS game. Thank you.
0: All right. Thank you, Corey.

0: Brought to you by Panini America, Zach in Knoxville. Welcome back, Zach. What do you have for me?
1: Hey, DP, thanks for taking my call. Just to play off of Marvin's Bone Thugs comments last week, I think I've got a T-shirt idea and my possible fantasy football name, Thugs Don't Wear Seatbelts.
0: Thank you, Zach. Do you have logos that you, well, you love the Blue Jays logo.
2: The Blue Jays, the Charlotte Hornets, old school Larry Johnson, Alonzo Mourning, the Yankees, Shane Spencer's the greatest Yankee who ever lived. You know what? Underrated, the old English D for the Detroit Tigers.
0: Okay. It's
2: unbelievably clean.
0: Very crisp.
2: Yes.
0: I like that. Yes, Dylan.
3: I know Marvin's a fan of this one, too. The Quebec Nordiques logo, the Avs throwback.
2: Oh, absolutely. Hockey sweaters?
0: Oh, yeah.
2: I mean, unbelievable. San Jose Sharks, also. That teal run, I know you hated it.
0: It's too much.
2: I mean, but when the Pistons went from their classic red, white, and blue to teal, I was like, oh, my gosh, this is getting out of control.
0: It just feels like every couple of years there's a run on a color. Now, I know red and black, obviously, but... Man, when teal was around and you had the Hornets and was that Perry Ellis who designed the uniform? Like, oh, my God. Yes, Dylan.
3: The Sharks have been pretty teal consistent, though. It's not just a fad for the Sharks.
0: But there are times when I'll tune into a game and I don't know who's playing. If I just looked at the uniforms and I'll go, I don't. Are those the Falcons? Like, you're just, is that Tampa? Like, there are times when I'm just not quite sure. Now, I know there's names on the scoreboard, on the screen. But if you're just looking at uniforms sometimes, you're like, how did they get there? That's why, you know, the Cowboys are great. The Raiders are great. Packers are great. Steelers. Yeah, I just, you can have variations there if you want to for, you know, merch. But when you have that, like Penn State is Penn State. It's just, that's clean. Now, you might like a little bit more, you know, another color thrown in there. But even when Notre Dame did the big shamrock on the side of their helmet, and I got that helmet over here. I love that thing. It just looks great. USC's colors, just there's certain college uniforms that you say don't change. Yes, Marv.
2: And Oregon's the complete opposite. Yeah. I don't know what they're going to wear from time to time.
0: But I'm okay with it because I'm tuning in going, all right, what do you got for me this time? Let me see what you got. And they rarely disappoint. I mean, just throw in the green and gold and you're good to go. Yeah, Paulie.
4: Then there's some teams that have vague combinations. Like if I put on a Columbus Blue Jackets game, if I happen to stumble upon that, like who is this? Red, white, and blue?
0: Yeah. Yeah, they're ones where I just, you know, the Montreal Expo uniform I still love. I think it's classic. I love the Maple Leafs. I love the Toronto Maple Leafs. Just classic. I wish they were a little better. Yes, Marvin.
2: I love the uniformity of Pittsburgh sports teams. They all have black and yellow. We were out there in Pittsburgh. That was one of my favorite things. They all have the same color scheme.
0: Yeah, and when you brought that up, I go, yeah, you're right. You know, Pirates, Penguins, Steelers, Pitt football. Iowa looks more like Pittsburgh than Pitt looks like Pittsburgh. Yes, Dylan.
3: Yeah, we were talking jerseys the other day, and I brought up that I like the St. Louis Cardinals powder blue old jerseys, and you ragged on them. That's a great jersey.
0: No, because the white one is so gorgeous. It'd be like if you said, hey, we're going to do powder blue for the Dodgers. Like, no.
3: All right.
0: They have gorgeous uniforms. I just never understood sometimes... You would see a team, their home uniforms look gorgeous, and their road uniforms look pedestrian, like gray. Even like the Bills' new uniform or their alternate uniform, I'm like, no, we didn't. No, you don't need to do that. Yes, Dylan.
3: I've kind of come around on the Bills' gray jersey.
0: No.
3: I saw it again. You need to take like a second, third look at it.
0: Maybe I got to look with my good eye this time. Because maybe I'm looking with my bad eye. Yes, Marv.
2: Yeah, the Dodgers, to me, that might be the best baseball uniform. I mean, come on, that's a different, that was the heaven white. That's a different animal right there. And then the red number in the front, but the blue number on the back.
0: Yeah.
2: Unbelievably classic.
0: Sneaky great. But, you know, the Celtics occasionally have a different, you know, an alternate uniform I'm not big on. The Lakers, that usually looks pretty crisp. That looks pretty great. Yes, yes, Dylan.
3: I think the moral of the story is that it very rarely do the new jerseys compare to older ones. Like, it's all, they're all kind of like stock word art fonts now. It's like ATL in like plastic.
0: Okay, give me a new uniform that maybe is better than the old uniform.
4: Wow, you need a week to prep on this.
0: Yeah, I know, but you know, maybe we're just the get off my lawn age, and therefore nothing's going to compare to what it used to look like. But is there a new look to an old uniform?
3: I don't think so. I mean, off the top of my head, like I said, I mean, I'm a get off my lawn guy then, and you know, I'm only 30, Dan.
0: I know. You're the oldest 30-year-old I know.
3: I've been told.
0: Yes, you are. You don't always act like that. Do we have Charles Davis there, Paulie?
4: Good to go.
0: Good to go. He's Charles Davis. He'll give the formal introduction. CBS lead college football analyst. He'll be working with Brad Nessler. Boise State at Oregon. Then he's got Mississippi State at Minnesota, USC at Rutgers. Great to see you again. We were just talking uniforms.
5: Yeah.
0: Best college uniform or uniforms is who?
5: Well, Oregon ushered in the era, Dan, that took us to now where often you turn on their TV and it might take you a minute to realize who's playing, depending on what's going on. So Oregon and all their combinations with the great names. I remember the lightning yellow. You mentioned Mississippi State. They went down there to Starkville a bunch of years ago and they're lightning yellow to play and the whole deal. I feel like their combinations are really hard to beat, but it's been very interesting watching even traditionalists take on new looks, trying new things, doing things that maybe the older fan base wasn't a fan of, but the younger kids love. But I'm just going to leave you with this, Dan. I'm hoping Penn State will go back to the uniform that had the single stripe down the side, the numbers on the helmet.
0: Mm.
5: I think that was Rip Engel, early Joe Paterno. They wear it once a year now. I think it's their best look.
0: North Carolina has good looking average football, yeah. But man, they got good uniforms.
5: North Carolina, UCLA often pops. Remember when they would make the Rose Bowl? And if you were a Northern kid as I was, and you're turning on in January 1 and you're watching UCLA in that great blue, you're like, whoa, and you see the sunshine and the great shots as you come over the Rose Bowl, you think to yourself, that's a really good looking uniform as well. North Carolina, as you mentioned, with their Tar Heel blue, as they like to call it. There are a number of places that have them, and they just keep getting better. And I remember when Cliff Kingsbury took over at Texas Tech, he had it written into his contract as the head coach that he had final approval of uniforms.
0: I like that. I like that. Okay. The overriding question going into college football this season is what?
5: When are we going to settle in and people will quit having to worry about, do I have a new roster this year? Do I have, you know, is my quarterback going to leave because the NIL isn't quite good enough right after the spring or what have you? You know, am I going to know these kids a little bit longer than one season at a time? I think a lot of that is starting to happen and percolate. I don't know that we've totally hit it yet. Dan, we're hearing that 5 years to play 5 seasons. So the red shirting gets off the table. And the one-time transfer, which I think for the average fan is something they're kind of looking forward to, even as they acknowledge player movement and the kids getting paid is not as big a deal as maybe we thought years ago. Because I do know this, when the NIL started, I was eager to watch college football and college football fans and say, okay, for years I've had a number of fans tell me, I like college football better than the pros. Why? Well, these kids are playing for love of the game. They love their school. They're just playing for books. Okay. Now they're playing for real money. And I have not seen the crowds diminish. I have not seen the TV ratings decline. So that was never really the issue. I don't think people really begrudge that as much as they'd like you to stay around a little bit longer. And I don't root for you this year and then root against you next year when you're playing for my rival.
0: If I gave you the Big Ten or the SEC to win the national title, who would you take this year?
5: Well, all bias acknowledged because I'm calling the Big Ten on CBS, but the evidence in front of us tells us that the Big Ten is the conference right now. And I know it's really hard to take that bias out, Dan. You and I both know that because of what I do. I believe that I can speak without it, and I played in the SEC. So you would think there's your easy default because, you know, when I roll back in the SEC country, having just said the Big Ten's a better conference right now, I will be a traitor, let alone a dang Yankee. So put it all together. But look at what was happening, because when the SEC was riding high, the conversation was always, well, are they as deep as people think? You know, yeah, they're really top heavy and, you know, the rest of the conference. Well, now that the Big Ten's won three in a row, what is the first thing that's been lobbed at them? They're top heavy. Are they really that deep? Well, the answer is yes, they're very deep. I mean, if you could sit there, let's say the first tier is Oregon, Ohio State, and Indiana, whatever combination you want. Right now, that's your top tier, right? What's your next tier? USC, Michigan, Iowa. I mean, we're starting to get into this a little bit now. Wisconsin played better at the end of last season. Start to throw names in there. Minnesota wins eighth a year no matter what.
0: Penn State's going to be good. Penn State's going to be good with Matt Campbell.
5: Penn State, and let's face it, Michigan and Penn State are two blue bloods, right? Both have had a lot of uncertainty going back to, let's just call it last season. Could either program have done a better job in replacing the people running the program than to going to Kyle Whittingham at Michigan and Matt Campbell at Penn State?
0: Yeah, good point.
5: Those are two home run hires. And you said Penn State will be good. I agree with you. Schedule-wise, they have it really right where they want it. Ohio State's the top contender with the worst schedule because they play everybody and a lot of them are on the road. But if there's a program that's like an NFL program and an NFL team, it's Ohio State. So I expect them to navigate it.
0: He's Charles Davis, CBS lead college football analyst, and he'll open up with Boise State at Oregon. That'll be on September 5th. I do like the jabbing back and forth with the Big Ten and the SEC. I think it's good because it used to be it was just the SEC, and the Big Ten wanted to play like the SEC. And now I had a friend say, I thought when Urban Meyer went from Florida to Ohio State, he was changing the Big Ten because he was its speed was a bigger issue, yeah. You know, not power in the Big Ten. But I have a friend who's a USC fan and said USC changed the Big Ten and SEC because of the talent that, you know, Pete Carroll would take into the Big Ten games or the SEC, that he didn't lose games. So I don't know who influenced who, but those were two examples.
5: Yeah, two great examples, really, and you can argue them from every direction. I'll just put it to you this way. What Pete Carroll put together out at USC at a time that the SEC was really emerging as starting to take over college football, and then guess what? Out West. Now we're talking about out West. And, Dan, at that time, we weren't looking at the Pac-12 like they were on the outside. We were just wondering who the giant was going to be because there have always been teams that have come out of the Pac-12 that can play with anyone. Don James's teams at Washington, Terry Donahue's teams at UCLA, you know, just to name a couple, any coach who was coaching USC at that time. So it was always out there. But what Pete did was mash the combo together, the power and the speed. And the country really got a look in Matt Leinart's first start as a sophomore, USC in the season opener at Auburn, and beat them 23-0. And it wasn't that close. And we all of a sudden, like, whoa, okay, what are we dealing with here now? And you saw what happened from that point on. So we can argue it every which way. What Urban did going to Ohio State with the speed, sure. But speed wasn't just track stars, Dan. The speed is at every position. And what they like to say in the SEC was a hole that opens in the SEC closes after a yard or two. A hole that opens in other conferences closes after three or four. There's your difference. I don't think that difference is there now. Now that's the same speed thing that you got at Ohio, you know, in the Big Ten, the same speed of any good program out there. It's all across the country. But right now, the Big Ten rules it, and that's just the way it is. He who hoists the trophy gets to have all the conversation. And again, you mentioned the jabbing, and I'll just leave it with this: the SEC used to not engage. Remember? It was, yeah, say what you want. The SEC is fully engaged now, which tells you that the Big Ten has their attention fully.
0: Great to talk to you. We'll catch up with you soon. Thanks for joining us, Charles.
5: Thank you, Dan. Great to talk with you again. You take care.
0: That's Charles Davis. He's the lead college football analyst for CBS. He opens up with Boise State at Oregon. I go back to Sam the Bam Cunningham when USC played Alabama. And Bear Bryant's still there at Alabama. And Sam Cunningham, I think he probably rushed for, 10 yards, but I think he had like 4 or 5 touchdowns just jumping over the line of scrimmage. And that was where I think you saw a shift in the SEC changing the kind of player that they were willing to recruit. And Sam Cunningham and USC going there and beating Bear Bryant in Tuscaloosa, I think had a dramatic shift in philosophy there with a lot of those schools in the South. But Sam Cunningham, how many touchdowns did he have in that game, Paulie?
4: September 1970 against an all-white Alabama squad. He ran for 135 and 2 touchdowns in a 42-21 blowout.
0: All right, I apologize for saying I didn't think he had a lot of yards. I thought he had, touchdowns. But I just remember watching that game, and you could almost see Bear Bryant going, I got to start recruiting some different athletes. Yes, Paulie.
4: You might be conflating. Sam Cunningham was the MVP of the 73 Rose Bowl. He had 4 touchdowns in that game.
0: There you go.
4: Tons of touchdowns.
0: Sam the Bam Cunningham. All right, we'll take a break. Phone calls coming up. Back after this. 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

0: 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I brought this up a couple of weeks ago. Kyle Whittingham went from Utah to Michigan, and a great upgrade to get somebody that classy taking over Michigan. And everybody talked about how, well, your Michigan head coach, does he hate Ohio State? Like, you have to go into that job and you got to hate Ohio State. It's just assumed. Well, here is Kyle Whittingham talking about saying that he didn't really hate Ohio State. And there was a little bit of a backlash on that.
1: You commented on a little bit on Ohio State and the rivalry in Chicago. And those comments took on a life of their own. Afterwards,
2: we have a better chance to win if I hated them. Or, I mean, I don't understand. Whatever gives us the best chance to win them all for. Want to beat them worse than anybody, you know, around. And so I don't know how that got to be such a hot topic.
0: All right. Look, he's an older coach, established coach. If he's 35 going in there, then he'll get caught up in the rah-rah and the fans and hating Ohio State. But you don't have to hate Ohio State. I mean, just win. That's all that matters. You can say, I hate Ohio State. You know what they're going to say when you're done? What was your record against them? Oh, we were 4-1. You're a great coach. Man, you didn't hate them as much as you should have. Yeah, how did I do against them? Oh, you had a winning record. That's all that matters. Coaches have gotten fired for not doing well against Michigan. Okay? I know it's part of the upbringing. It was when I was growing up. And it's not that I hated Michigan for any other reason than they were just better than Ohio State sometimes. That was it. Like, I can remember Rick Leach, Dennis Franklin, like these quarterbacks who didn't go on to any kind of success in the NFL. But damn, they would beat Ohio State. But it's not like I'm not going to drive through Michigan. If I run out of gas in Michigan, I'm going to push my car over the border to get gas in Ohio. I wasn't going to do that. But it is fun. And if you're around, you know, true Ohio State fans, graduates, they get caught up in it. And it's funny. It's entertaining. I don't think it's life-threatening where I'm going to kill you. It's just, it's a great rivalry. It might be the last rivalry we have in sports. So I just kind of look at it and I go, Kyle Whittingham doesn't have to hate anybody. In fact, I don't believe him if he said, I hate Ohio State. I'd be like, no, you don't, coach. Because he doesn't. Yes, Dylan.
3: Yeah, I mean, remember Ryan Day lost, what, 4 straight games to Michigan? Yeah. And everyone basically, you know, they wanted his head on a pike and then they won the national title.
0: He was going to lose his job because of that. And then they won the national title.
3: Yeah.
0: I really believe that, hey, you're not beating Michigan. They're winning a national title. Your job's in jeopardy. I don't care if you, you know, lose a total of 5 games in, you know, 5 years. You can't lose 5 games to Michigan. And that's, you know, that's the rivalry there. But Kyle Whittingham, I felt bad for him. It's like, no, you hate them, don't you? Not really. Yes, you do. No, I don't. I'm a, whatever, 60-year-old man, a 66-year-old man. I'm too old to hate somebody. Yes, Paul.
4: Or is Kyle Whittingham playing the long game, lulling Ryan Day into a false sense of niceness, and then when the game's over, he does like a stone-cold stunner at halftime? Just a thought.
0: Yes, Dylan.
3: Yeah, does he bring like a freshly baked pie over as if he's a new neighbor in town?
0: And then smash him in the face?
3: Yeah.
0: Pie to the face. Maybe he just tackles him. Was Kyle Whittingham a linebacker? He looks like a linebacker.
4: Sounds like a linebacker.
0: Yeah. Ryan Day is 20 years younger than Kyle Whittingham. I don't think I'd mess with Kyle Whittingham, though. Yes, Molly.
4: Kyle Whittingham graduated Provo High School, 2-time All-State linebacker and fullback.
0: Yeah.
4: Which means he's even tougher.
0: Yeah, he might have been Mike Allstott before Mike Allstott.
4: Right. Doesn't even have a neck.
0: Yes, Marvin.
5: I don't remember what I went to Target for yesterday, but I do remember that John Cooper had an awful record against Michigan when he was Ohio State coach. I think he's maybe like 2-10. And they're like, we can't do this anymore.
0: I think Earl Bruce lost his job as well because of his record against Michigan. I don't know. Has a Michigan coach lost his job because of his record against Ohio State? What about Brady Hoke?
5: No headphones, Brady Hoke?
0: I know. I felt bad. It's like he doesn't have headphones on.
5: Maybe he should have put them on.
0: They're not letting him know anything here. Who's in the confessional? Todd is. 2 hours in the books on this Tuesday. Final hour right around the corner with Fritzy, Dylan, Marv, Paulie, yours truly. And, of course, the backroom guys. Sometimes.
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1: Dan brings you the biggest guests and best interviews in the world of sports.
0: The SEC is, you know, for the last 3 years, watched the Big Ten cash in and win championships.
2: Yeah.
0: Like, at what point is there panic in the SEC?
3: Dan, I think we passed it, personally. I think the Big Ten is 6-2 against the SEC in the last 2 years. I think in this new era that we're in, I think the Big Ten has proven to do a better job of keeping their players more invested to the finish line. I feel like SEC players are like...
1: Broadcasting from the man cave.
0: I am out of here.
1: This is Dan Patrick.
0: Final hour on this Tuesday. We talk some college football. Bruce Feldman on loan from Fox Sports. And The Athletic, he'll stop by. 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Once again, tomorrow around this time will be the last time you can submit your yearbook photos. And we want to make sure that we get the calendar ready for the holidays. You can send your most awkward yearbook picture. And there are some great ones that you sent. dpcalendar2027@gmail.com. Your chance to be featured in the calendar. World's best amateur golfers going to Marion Golf Club for a shot at one of the game's most prestigious titles. Live coverage, U.S. Amateur Championship, comes your way on NBC and Peacock. Gang's here, ready to go. Fritzy and Dylan in the back row, Marvin and Paulie in the front row, and yours truly, if you're not able to watch the program on Peacock. Download the app if you haven't done so. Tarek Skubal made his home debut for the Dodgers. Not bad. Not great. Gave up 3 runs in 5 innings. He's allowed 8 hits in 11 innings over his first 2 starts. He did not get the decision, but the Dodgers did rally to win. There was a moment in the Blue Jays-Red Sox game. Toronto beat Boston 2-1. By the way, since winning 9 in a row and 27 of 30, the Red Sox have lost 3 in a row. There was a moment last night where I think they stopped the game at least 15 minutes trying to figure things out. And here is how the Red Sox radio network called it.
4: Swung on it, popped up into center field. What is Siegler doing? 2 down. The play is made out there in center field. I think the scoreboard had the outs wrong, and everybody screws it up. It's going to be a double play throw to first.
5: What
4: that is
5: going
4: ridiculous.
5: On?
4: That is horrendous base running by the Red Sox. Horrendous.
0: Okay. The scoreboard had it incorrect.
6: Right.
0: Correct?
6: Yes.
0: Okay. Yes. And how often do you always have the infielders are like, 2 down, 2 down, 2 down, 1 down. All right. I mean, I don't know if you do 1 down, but you always do 2 down. Like if you're on the base paths, don't you hear somebody saying it? Now, maybe you go, man, they're screwing it up. But they had, 2 outs and there was 1 out and then they ended up with a double play. Now, how could you just say, let's play it over?
6: No, they're not allowed to do that. The crew chief announced to the crowd, he said when a 3rd out was made at first base, the runner had not tagged up, but the runners had advanced and touched the next base. There was a long, long delay, and there's no way I could explain this clearly because the rule is so obscure. But because of it was a timing rule, and New York said because the guys stepped on home plate before the out was made, they got credit for the run. It's weird. And again, the people in the crowd had no idea what was going on for 15 minutes.
0: Yeah, but they had the wrong number of outs on the scoreboard.
6: Yes.
0: So that's the problem I have.
6: He announced after calling New York and getting it all straightened out, the run is going to score. End of inning, 2 runs for Toronto, 1 run for Boston. And the crowd freaked out.
0: Yes, Dylan.
7: I think a redo would just be the easiest. That, like, everyone return to your bases. Pretend like it never happened. There's still 1 out. Fix the scoreboard. Proceed on.
0: If it's a home scoreboard error, then they should be penalized.
7: Okay.
0: Yeah.
7: Yeah.
6: Take away the scoreboard for an inning.
7: Yeah.
6: Just goes dark.
0: Yeah. Or take away the scoreboard operator just for an inning.
6: Make him run a lap.
0: Yeah. We're gonna suspend him for an inning. Yes, Dylan.
7: It is nice to know, though, that the players are referring to the scoreboard to know how many outs there are. It's not like a known thing. They're just like all of us are like, oh yeah, 2 outs.
0: Okay, if you're the first base coach or the third base coach, you are making contact, eye contact with the runner. Like that to me would just be normal. If you're at first base coach is going to be, all right, now you're on the move. Or make sure you tag up if it's a deep fly. Like you would be saying there's one out. You would let the runner know. Unless maybe somebody else made a mistake out there as well, read the scoreboard, and it's like two outs there. But I wasn't watching the game, but then I saw the highlight, and then I tried to understand the explanation. I'm like, nah, it's okay. Baseball's got too many rules. Yes, Paulie.
6: The official Major League Baseball rulebook is 192 pages long.
0: Okay. Well, how long is an NFL rulebook?
6: I like 50.
0: By comparison.
6: Yeah.
0: And what about the NBA? By comparison. Speaking of the NBA, Scottie Pippen was asked about his career versus LeBron's career. This is courtesy of the, is this Patrick Bet David podcast? Here's Scottie Pippen.
2: Would you put yourself ahead of LeBron as a team standpoint?
5: My success as a team is more successful than LeBron. I got six rings.
2: Okay, so then if I talk to an NBA owner, by the way, this is very helpful because
5: yes, realize I'm loving it.
2: This is very helpful because for me as a fan, I've followed this. So if I speak from an NBA standpoint, owner, and I want to find an all-around player to be my number one, you think the average owner is going to pick you or LeBron?
5: I don't know.
2: Got it. Okay, so that...
5: You want individual accolades or you want championships? Because I didn't chase mine.
0: Well... He did go to Portland and Houston. I think he was chasing a paycheck, though. Because didn't Michael come out in The Last Dance and make fun of Scottie with one of the worst contracts ever? You would take LeBron over Scottie Pippen. And you would take him for a variety of reasons. Scottie, to me, is underrated. Scottie, when Mike played baseball, took them to the Eastern Conference Finals, and a bad call prevented them from probably playing for the championship. I think Scottie finished runner-up to Hakeem Olajuwon with the MVP. Scottie was a, I could put him anywhere on the floor. Defensively, he's guarding everybody. And offensively, I didn't think he was a great offensive player. He could be a scorer, but that guy in transition, I mean, I watched that up close firsthand. Scottie was great. Scottie cleaned up a lot of messes. He helped Mike play the passing lanes. And Scottie could hit some big-time shots as well. He had a nice jumper, and he could get to the hoop. And he had long arms. So I don't want to denigrate Scottie Pippen and his career. He's not LeBron. LeBron brings eyeballs. Scottie was not bringing eyeballs. Mike did. LeBron is still doing that. Even now, he's still doing. They're opening up the season with LeBron versus the Knicks. Resume-wise, okay, you got six titles. LeBron has four. But LeBron's resume is the greatest resume in basketball, NBA basketball history. Like him and Kareem, if I'm looking at stats, but LeBron, like you're the all-time leading scorer. The consistency that he's had. Now, did he chase a ring or rings in Miami? Yes. The Lakers weren't good when he got there. And they got Anthony Davis in a trade. They won, and he still got criticized because he won it in the bubble. He went back to Cleveland and won. So this gets into the, oh, you're going to criticize one, bring down one to elevate another one. And I don't want to do that. Scottie can have his opinion. I mean, look, we all have egos. And I get that. If Scottie says, hey, if you want an all-around guy, you want somebody who's going to win championships. Okay. I could put LeBron on those, Bulls teams with Mike. I'm going to guess they're still going to win six titles. If I put Scottie on the other teams, are they going to win those titles? And the answer is no. In my opinion, no. But that doesn't mean, depending on who I have, Scottie was perfect for Mike. It's like LeBron can be perfect for Kyrie, D-Wade. I mean, you can be a perfect running mate with that player. you know, you just have those guys. Kevin McHale was perfect for the Celtics. Now, on his own, Kevin might average 30, but they're not winning championships. But getting the right guy, James Worthy. James Worthy is a guy who could average 35 a game. But on the Lakers, what do you need? Can you give us 22? Get out on the break. So I understand all of those things. And I feel bad that Scotty is still fighting this. I don't know what he thinks he's fighting, because Mike is always going to be better than you. But there's part of him that wants to say he couldn't have done it without me. And you know, he's correct. But he's one of the top 50 players of all time, but it doesn't feel like it's enough for him. Or he gets, like, he keeps getting lowered. You know, we keep putting it, you know, Durant's going to be above him, and Steph's going to be above him, and Joker's going to be above him. And, I mean, all these different names. And I think the money aspect, too, plays a large role. Mike is a billionaire. Scotty didn't make the money that he probably should have. And Mike and Scotty weren't buddies. Mike had Ahmad Rashad. Yes, Marvin.
8: And I think it really hurts because you played with the greatest player ever in most people's eyes. And even like Shaq and Kobe's Lakers, it's Shaq and Kobe's Lakers. No one ever says Jordan and Scottie's Bulls.
0: Yep.
8: You say Magic and Kareem's Lakers, but you never say Michael and Scottie's. And I think you feel slighted in that type of way. Like, wait, I was the other guy here. I'm the only other person that was there for all six championships with Mike. I should get some type of credit. And it's hard because you're comparing a guy that was a number two on championship teams to a guy that was always a number one on championship teams. So that's a different comparison also.
0: And they were Bird Celtics. Even though he had Hall of Famers, you had Parrish and McHale and Dennis Johnson were Hall of Famers. Bill Walton was on that team as well. It was Walton's Trailblazers when they won a championship. Dr. J's Sixers. It wasn't Dr. J and World Be Free. It wasn't Dr. J and Moses Malone. Although maybe you throw in Moses in there. You should throw in Moses Malone. But it wasn't Dr. J and George McGinnis. You know, so there's certain teams where they're identifiable by one player. And then other ones where it would be maybe, you know, co-anchors there. You know, Isaiah's Pistons, even though you had a great team. Hall of Fame coach, lame beer. It was Isaiah's Pistons there. Yes, Dylan.
7: How much different is Scotty viewed if he does go on and win that title when Jordan's playing baseball?
0: I think that's huge. I think that's huge. Yeah, I think that'd be. And who was it? Hugh Hollins?
8: Uh-oh.
0: With the bad call against the Knicks. That they would have. He would have taken them to the NBA Finals without Mike. Yes, Marv.
8: And that would have hurt Jordan's legacy also. Because somebody would have said, see, the Bulls won without Michael Jordan.
0: Yeah. Yes, Dylan.
7: Yeah, I can tell you who was not rooting for the Bulls to win that title, and he was playing baseball.
0: Yeah. Couple of phone calls in here. Mark in Iowa. Hi, Mark. What do you have for me today?
9: Hey, Dan. I got a poll question for Dylan coming up here closer to the NFL season. Andy Reid is 68 years old. He's under contract through the 2029 season. He's 40 total wins, regular and postseason, away from tying Don Shula for the all-time wins list. Do we think he makes it?
0: Has anybody asked him about that recently? I don't know how long Andy wants to coach. I don't know where he is health-wise. I don't know how important it is for him to be the all-time winningest coach. I don't know that. But, you know, can you squeeze four more seasons? Probably take four. But you also have the postseason. I didn't know Shula's included his postseason. Do we know if that total is postseason as well and not just regular season?
6: I have Don Shula 328 in the regular season, 347 combined.
0: Okay. And Andy Reid is where?
6: Andy Reid combined is at 307.
0: Okay.
6: Shula's 347.
0: Okay, so he's 40 away.
6: Yeah.
0: Okay, yeah. You know, if you do three seasons, you do three playoffs. Andy Reid, yeah, he could be the all-time winningest coach. Thank you for the phone call there. Paul in Iowa. Hi, Paul.

0: wins and going to the playoffs in Matt Campbell's year one. And am I just trying to raise expectations for them as a sad Cyclone fan? You'll never know.
1: Thank you, Paul. Yeah, you know, when Cignetti left, where was he, James Madison? And he brought all those players with him to Indiana. I mean, that to me is undersold. That people forget, he brought players who were ready to play, that he knew who they were and they knew who he was. And they set the example for those Indiana players when they got there. Hey, this is what coach expects. Matt Campbell is bringing 24 players to Penn State. Can't discount that at all. 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We'll talk. You know what? Bruce Feldman's going to join us, and I could talk to him about that. 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
7: Weather.

humid with scattered showers and storms developing into mid to late afternoon. Downpours are possible. Also, severe storm chance. Wind being the primary threat. High in the low 80s. Scattered showers, storms early.

0: Evening, partly sunny with a chance for an isolated afternoon shower or storm Wednesday, high in the low to mid 80s. From the Storm Team 27 Weather Center, I'm meteorologist Jim Loboy.
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0: 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J.J. Watt, among the luminaries set to join us on the program tomorrow. Bruce Feldman covers college football for The Athletic and Fox. We were just talking about how Cignetti leaves James Madison and brings in a wave of his players. And Matt Campbell is leaving, you know, Iowa State, bringing in a wave of his players at Penn State. I don't know if Lane Kiffin did this at Ole Miss going to LSU. Like, how often does this happen with coaches?
1: Yeah, Dan, I think the biggest example of this is Cignetti, because obviously it took him 2 years to win a national title, took over the all-time losingest program, and they go 16-0 last year. I mean, if you look at one of the, I think, more intriguing hires of the offseason was Oklahoma State replacing Mike Gundy. They hire Eric Morris, Leach disciple, won big at North Texas. Not only does he take Drew Mestemaker, who led the nation in passing last year as a freshman, but they bring a bunch of his players with him from North Texas to Oklahoma State. That was a one-win team. I think they'll go from one win to be a bowl team at the very least, because in large part they were able to bring a lot of guys. And I think when people, ADs were interviewing him, they knew that an additional selling point was, we're not just getting the coach, we're getting a lot of his players. So obviously you saw that, certainly, as you said, with Matt Campbell going from Iowa State. It's Rocco Becht. It's a bunch of other really good players. And those guys are guys who help him really set the culture.
0: I think Penn State's sneaky good this year. You know, the schedule, and now I know we've said this before about Penn State, but your assessment of the Nittany Lions is what?
1: I'm with you. I mean, look, you have a team that they were actually very good. They were rolling. They were 5-0. Rocco Becht, who's a real leader there. He's one of the better college quarterbacks in the country. Obviously, his dad was a former NFL player, Anthony Becht. He was a key piece, but he started, you know, he had a bunch of injuries. He broke down the whole secondary last year at Iowa State, had injuries. I think they were down like four of their top five defensive backs. Now you take those guys, most of them, to Happy Valley. There's some good players left, you know, that were left behind. Tony Rojas, who's one of the best linebackers in the country, was there. I just think it's like James Franklin did a really good job in Happy Valley, but it felt like things had maybe gotten a little stale there. That's why the coaching change happened. Matt Campbell's a really good coach. Nobody did what he was able to do in Ames, Iowa. And now he goes there. And then you hit on, I think, the other key piece of this. The schedule is about as favorable as it could be for a Big Ten team. You know, USC has to go there. It's a long, you know, cross country trip. It might be a whiteout game. I think that's a team that it wouldn't shock me if they made the playoff in his first year because of how many guys he brought with him who know what it takes to win, and I think will really help develop a winning attitude, you know, and just a mindset, because I just think his message is a lot different than James Franklin's, and I think that a lot of those guys will probably respond to the change.
0: If I gave you these three coaches, which one can ill afford a substandard season? If I said Dabo Sweeney, Bill Belichick, or Lincoln Riley?
1: You know, Dabo's a made man there. He's won two national titles. Okay. I think he's fine. Bill Belichick has all sorts of issues going on behind, you know, I don't even know what substandard would be for them now. They went 4-8. Like when Mack Brown was there, they weren't this bad. And even in the bad year Larry Fedora had when they won two games, they weren't like the laughing stock of college football, right? So, if he has another 4-8 season, I can't imagine that he's going to want to deal with that again. You know, you got a lot of off-field issues. They've, you know, really tried to reboot how they're doing things. If they don't get going fast, I'd be surprised if he came back for a third season. With Lincoln Riley, expectations are higher. They signed a number one ranked recruiting class. I think people have been very frustrated, you know, there with, because it's year five. I mean, he started out well, and then they came close to making the playoff, but then it's been disappointment. I think if they get to 9 wins, whether they make the playoff or not, at least that'll be progress. If it's another 8-win or worse season, I think people will around USC, and meaning the money people, will start to think, you know what, this is just not going to work out. So this is a pivotal year for Lincoln Riley.
0: Talking to Bruce Feldman on loan from The Athletic and Fox Sports, the expectations for Lane Kiffin in year one are what?
1: Realistically, probably get to the playoff. I mean, they spent a ton of money in the portal. You bring in Sam Leavitt, who led ASU to a playoff 2 years ago. They, you know, bring in some really high level defensive players, both on the D line and in the secondary. Ty Benefield from Boise State's one of the best players in the country. Lane has him and Charlie Weiss. I think you have really good offensive coaches. You know, they shouldn't have been as bad as they were last year under Brian Kelly. Things kind of fell apart there. I think realistic expectations is make the playoff. They have enough talent and they're paying them a lot of money. I think it doesn't mean, oh, this is a bad hire if he doesn't make the playoff in year one. I don't think it's national title or bust, but I think the realistic expectation, it's a 12-team playoff. You should be, with the portal and what you brought in, a legit playoff team.
0: I'm curious where you stand on this, obviously working with Fox, but it feels like the networks are all kind of, ESPN reportedly is devising a 14-team playoff. Big Ten wants 24. Like, it feels like we got a lot of odd, you know, even numbers, but explain the philosophy or logic here of everybody kind of navigating musical chairs.
1: Yeah, I think so much of it. Look, you know, you and I both worked at ESPN for a long time ago. We know how the power structure works. And that was the one thing ESPN can claim more than anything is, like, we run college football. And you have the SEC, which, along with the Big Ten, they're the two biggest brands. Fox, you know, again, as you said, I work at Fox, you know, full disclosure, they have the Big Ten. And so I think if you're looking at it from a business model, which, honestly, let's not sugarcoat it, that's what this is all about, right? It's about, you know, TV money, and it's about viewers. And if you go to 24 games, 24 team playoff, the feeling is you will get, the hope is that you'd get better games in the non-conference. You will get more compelling games that maybe wouldn't have mattered so much if they didn't have a playoff, you know, playoff potential around it. You know, I think with ESPN's side of this is they've wanted to box Fox out. I think as much as the rivalry between the Big Ten and the SEC is really nasty, and it's probably gotten nastier now in the last year just with the Big Ten winning the third national title in a row. You know, it's somebody's been able to unseat the SEC from the mountaintop, right? And so I think that's what's going with that, is it's as much an ESPN versus Fox component here. And the kind of behind the scenes, whatever you want to call it, palace intrigue of that, it's pretty messy. And we'll see where it's going to land. But again, you have these two big brands, and I'm not just talking about the SEC and the Big Ten, that I feel like are out there. And then you also have these other, you know, I don't even call them TV networks, but these other, because it could be new money coming in terms of, you know, it's not just CBS, NBC. Now all of a sudden you have bigger money, you know, broadcasting companies because of what they can stream.
0: You put out your freak list of 2026. You've been doing this for a couple of decades, putting out the freak list. Explain the mindset of putting this out.
1: Yeah, so it started back when I was at ESPN.com looking for off-season content in the dead of the summer. And it was 10 guys, because there's always, you know, whether it was Javon Kearse or Randy Moss, you'd hear about the freak guy or whatever. And it felt like a bunch of programs would have that guy who everybody was just wowed by. It could be like a 330-pound defensive lineman who could, you know, do backflips or any kind of things like that. And then it's grown and grown over the last few years. I've added not just, you know, big name schools, but FCS players. This year we have a Division II guy who's he's arguably the best defensive player, best player in Division II. He's at Harding University in Arkansas, runs 4.4, scored 28 touchdowns last year, bench presses 400 pounds. And on top of it, he hunts snakes. And if you want to see it, look at the pictures of this kid. And he'll play in the NFL, but it's just like there are a lot of fun stories in it. And you know, it's been great. This year, our number one guy is Nick Harbor from South Carolina. And the quick nutshell on him is he's actually an inch taller than Calvin Johnson, and he's even faster than Megatron. You know, is he as good a receiver? No. Can he be almost as good? That's the hope down the road. But like right now, you're talking about a guy who is 6'6", around 240 pounds, has run a 10-100, and, you know, like he is just a remarkable athlete. How remarkable? He's number one. Jeremiah Smith is number two. So if you're topping Jeremiah Smith from Ohio State, you're pretty special.
0: Jeremiah Smith, what was clocked at 23.5 miles per hour?
1: That's insane. He's almost 225 pounds, Dan.
0: Okay. How does he, we thought Marvin Harrison Jr. was a lock that like this guy can't miss. Can Jeremiah Smith miss?
1: Unless there's an injury, I don't think he would miss. The one comparison that jumped out at me, because he came into Ohio State, he's a South Florida kid. The people down there said, this is the best receiver, you know, that we have developed down here or come through here, which is saying a ton considering all the South Florida players and receivers. And he came in like Andre Johnson, but he came in like Andre Johnson when Andre Johnson was in the NFL. Andre Johnson was not like that when he first got to Miami. He was raw. This guy was 6'3 plus 200, and now he's almost 225. He runs, but I think the biggest wow thing with him is his drive to be great. You know, I've been around him a bunch. You know, I did a big story on him 2 years ago when he got there about that hunger and that drive. And I think there's a lot of maturity in there too. Like he's way wise, advanced beyond his years, but to work and work. And again, I think he's not to knock Marvin Harrison Jr. because he's a really good player and he's big and he's athletic. This guy is stronger. I think this guy's tougher. And I also think maybe, you know, part of this is Marvin Harrison Jr.'s dad was a NFL great, you know, and this, you know, Jeremiah Smith, when he was 7 years old, got cut from a Pee Wee football team and was crying. And his dad, you know, it's like he was not coming from, you know, didn't grow up in that world.
0: Wait, how do you get cut from a Pee Wee football team?
1: Man, it's hardcore in deep South, you know, Florida, Miami. They don't mess around. I mean, and it left a huge impact on him. And that is driving him. I mean, literally, it was driving his dad to like two different, you know, workout setups for him, like almost daily. And this kid, I mean, he's still kind of a kid, has such a burning desire to be great. And I think because of that kind of hard edge, kind of rough beginning of it, he's never got complacent. It's pretty awesome to see how he has channeled all that.
0: I saw the video of Amari Washington. He's number three on your freak list. Explain the defensive tackle from Oregon.
1: Yeah, I mean, he's 6'3". He's around 330 pounds, and he runs almost 21 miles per hour, right? Like, that would be fast if you're 230 pounds. He's 330. You know, we have him doing a Hatfield squat, which isn't quite the traditional squat you might see in your gym, you know, on the corner, but with 855 pounds and doing it twice. And Dan Lanning told me, he was like, yeah, he could do more. You're strong enough. We kind of cut him off. Had a really good year last year. He decided to come back. Their whole D-line basically all said, hey, we're all in it. We're coming back. Obviously, Dante Moore's come back. Dan Lanning's got a really good thing. I mean, by the way, I asked Dan Lanning this because he was, you know, he was at as an assistant at Alabama, at Georgia, and he saw all those, like, you know, first-round guys, you know, Jalen Carter and a lot of these guys who've gone on to the NFL. And he's like, Amari Washington has that kind of explosiveness, right? Now, I mean, are they quite as deep as Georgia was back then? Probably not. They're good. I don't know if they're quite as deep as that, but this guy is a key piece if they make a national title run because he can be so disruptive and makes a lot of plays.
0: Great to talk to you, Bruce. We'll catch up with you during the season.
1: My pleasure. Thanks, Dan.
0: Bruce Feldman, college football reporter for The Athletic and Fox. You know, spent some years with Bruce at the mothership. You know, you also have the Notre Dame factor here. The schedule's not tough. I don't know if it hurts them because if they're amongst the top 12 ranked teams, they're going to be in the playoffs. I'm still amazed that college football allowed this to happen, but I think this is where the powers that be know Notre Dame is good for college football. Everybody wins when Notre Dame is in the playoffs, which made it even more surprising that Miami got in over Notre Dame last year. And look, Miami played great. You know, you go to a national title game, and it took a heroic effort by Mendoza. But when Notre Dame's in, that usually means it's good for college football, because you're tuning in because you either love them or you hate them. We'll take a break. Last call for phone calls. What we learned. What's in store tomorrow? 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

0: This would have been helpful if you played it like 2 hours ago when I mentioned. Is this the callback 2 hours later?
1: Better late than never, DP.
0: So Philip Bailey.
1: Yep, and Phil Collins.
0: Phil Collins.
1: Easy lover.
0: Yeah, I know. Nobody's more excited about this than Todd.
2: She's the kind of girl you dream of. Dream of taking hold of. Better forget it. You'll never get it. Trying to make you see.
0: Last call for phone calls. What we learn, what's in store tomorrow. JJ, what? He's going to join us on the program tomorrow. Mark in West Virginia. Mark, what's on your mind today?
3: Yeah, I have a question about the Pittsburgh Pirates. They actually went out and made some moves at the trade deadline, but getting Luke Weaver and Kirby Yates. I thought they were trying to chase for a wild card, but it looks like they're kind of falling off there. You think they're trying to finally break the mold or just achieve for a fan base after two decades?
0: I can't help you. I can't break it down. I mean, I admire, revere the city of Pittsburgh when it came to baseball, certainly with football. The Pirates were wonderful. I think John Candelaria just celebrated a birthday yesterday. Candyman, 6'7" guy, left-hander. But I, you know, always knew the Reds and the Pirates, they were going to be going at it toe-to-toe in the postseason. Yes, Marvin.
1: Jason Kendall still their catcher?
0: No, he's
1: maybe?
0: Not.
1: Okay.
0: Carl in Seattle. Hi, Carl. What do you have for me today?
4: Hey, morning, Dan. Morning, fellas.
0: Morning.
4: Hey, I was going to comment on the uniforms and jerseys that we were talking about a minute ago. And one thing I didn't like is when the NFL went to the dark uniforms and all them dark colors, like my 49ers did not belong in black with dark writing. But more importantly, Dan, here's the real advice you need for your daughter's wedding. Take it from someone who has 6 daughters. Oh. And 1 son. I've been to 2 so far, with a couple more to come. Here's what you do, man. We already know the tears are going to flow. Everyone knows that. The guy's giving you that device. You know that. However, you don't want to whimper and make sound. So the trick is, tissue in the pocket. Just let the tears flow. Let it all come natural. And that way you won't be holding anything back. You won't whimper. So that it just comes easy. At the same time, if you find that whimper coming on when that one part of the speech comes out, and I remember when she was, well, you turn that into a laugh. You turn it, well, you know, I remember when she was, and you continue on. You have a good one.
0: Thank you, Carl. I am well-sourced for this speech. I'm driving my wife crazy, crazier. She's like, just do it. Like, stop thinking. I go, hun. Did you just meet me? I'm going to overthink it. I know I will. I want it to be great. I want it to be magical. Yes, Mark.
1: Now, is she annoyed because she's not emotional?
0: She claims she is, but she's not emotional. But, you know, because I said, look, if I could go up there like you and not get emotional. And she goes, oh, I'll get emotional. I go, okay, we'll see. I know I will. Bob in Grand Rapids. Hi, Bob. What do you have for me today?
5: Yeah. Hi, Dan and the guys. First time, long time. 6'3", Sinewy, 163. Thanks. I was just wondering, back in the early 60s, maybe, I think I'm about the same age as you, Dan. They were on the backs of the post cereal boxes, baseball cards. And I'm just wondering if you remember that.
0: Yeah, I do. I don't have any. I mean, back then you collected, but I didn't do it as an investment. It was like, you know. Now, I wasn't old enough where I would have had Mickey Mantle rookie cards. But I remember having rookie cards with that kind of that next wave where it could have been Big Red Machine, Reggie Jackson, Hank Aaron. Not Willie Mays, and maybe not even Hank Aaron. But I remember getting those cards. But, you know, you were putting them in the spokes of your bicycle. And you were making noise riding around town. Little did I know, you know, you probably got $10,000 worth of cards that you ripped through. Yeah, Dylan.
6: Yeah, I think part of why the Mickey Mantle card is so valuable, aside from it being like the first year of Topps, is that Topps then dumped most of them into, I think, like the Hudson River or something. They're like, these are worthless. I forget exactly why, but essentially most of them ended up at the bottom of the ocean.
0: Or a river.
6: Or a river.
0: Oh, okay. They allowed them to dump all those baseball cards in like the East River?
6: Well, it's not like it's exactly been sparkling and clean.
0: Who knows what's in the East River?
6: Mutants.
0: I don't want to know, but man, could you imagine if... See, James Cameron should be doing that. The heck with the Titanic. Go down to the East River and let me know what you find. Yes, Dylan.
6: Remember they, before the Olympics, they were like, we've... The Seine River is squeaky clean, and then like all the people who had to swim in it got toe fungus or something.
0: If that's all they got, they consider themselves fortunate. I've been to the Seine River. I ain't swimming in it. Nope. I'll look at it. I ain't swimming. Even if there's a gold medal at the other end. Nope. Justin in Iowa. Hi, Justin. What do you have for me today?
7: Dan, how's it going?
0: Great.
7: Hey. Like my father-in-law said at our wedding, you got three rings in marriage. You got the engagement ring, you got the wedding ring. Now let that suffering begin.
0: Thank you. Thank you, Justin. I'm not going to use that line, by the way. Suffering. This day in sports history, Paul.
8: Just a couple for you, Dan. 1929, Babe Ruth hit home run number 500 of his career.
0: Overrated.
8: A couple more. 1984, Carl Lewis won his fourth gold medal of the 84 Olympics. That was awesome. And your guy, Cincinnati Reds, honored all-star catcher, Hall of Fame catcher Johnny Bench by retiring uniform number 5.
0: JB. John Daly won the PGA Championship. So this is 1991, where I think he was the 7th alternate. He beat Bruce Litsky. You know, if you talk to diehard golf guys, they'll tell you, if Bruce Litsky ever applied himself to want to be a great golfer, like he was just a great golfer. And the story goes that I think his caddy put a banana peel inside under the covering for his driver because he wanted to see if Bruce was going to practice. And Bruce said, yeah, I've been practicing. The caddy lifted up the covering, the head cover on his driver, and the banana peel was still there. He hadn't practiced. Yeah, Paulie.
8: John Daly, like you said, was the alternate. Nick Price withdrew because his wife was having a baby.
0: And I think he took Nick Price's caddy.
8: That's correct.
0: He had a nickname. Like Squeaky. Okay.
8: Nice.
0: Yeah. Todd, what'd you learn today?
9: Marvin's mom sung him a different You Better Not Pout Santa Claus Coming to Town song. You better be grateful.
0: How about you, Dylan?
6: Jeremiah Smith was cut from his football team at 7 years old.
0: They cut kids from Pee Wee? Marvin.
1: You didn't like Dylan's poll question.
0: No, I didn't. First hour. Not good. Paulie.
8: Squeaky.
0: Todd, what did I learn?
9: You're curious about the T-Wolves with LaMelo Ball now joining Ant-Man.
0: I am. That backcourt?
1: You love him.
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23: From the upper Midwest and Great Lakes into the Ohio Valley, numerous thunderstorms are expected, some becoming strong with heavy downpours that could produce localized flooding. The storm threat continues into the Northeast with thunderstorms from Pennsylvania and New York into New England. Expect torrential rainfall at times that could cause travel delays. Look for highs mainly in the 80s across the Great Lakes and Northeast, near 100 in the Ohio Valley and Plains. The Southeast will be hot and humid with thunderstorms from the Gulf Coast and Florida into Georgia and the Carolinas. The Southwest continues with triple-digit heat in parts of Arizona, New Mexico, and Nevada. 106 the expected high. Heat's easing a bit in California with sunshine and temperatures mainly in the 90s. A few triple digits are expected in the Central Valley and the deserts. And in the Pacific Northwest, heat and wildfire smoke remain concerns. Those hot and dry conditions continue across eastern Washington, Oregon, and Idaho. While smoke from regional fires could create unhealthy air in some communities, highs will range mainly in the 80s and 90s. That's your national forecast. I'm Tammy Trujillo.
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0: Play that back. 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
28: I didn't see a drop pass. That's a young, highly quick, and energized offense. 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Caleb Williams has lost 13 pounds. Now he's not as bulky. A play broke down. He looked like a wide receiver.
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27: The Herd with Colin Cowherd starts now.
28: Okay, here we go. Here we go. It is a Tuesday. We got a good one. Nick Wright, Joel Klatt stopping by. NBA schedule is out. LeBron's all over it. I saw this story this morning. John Middlecoff in for J-Mac for the rest of the week. That's great. I saw this story this morning. Quinnen Williams has signed an extension, 3-year deal with the Cowboys. There is only one reason the former best player for the New York Jets is now a Cowboy. They were able to trade for him because they got rid of Micah Parsons. And I said this when the Micah Parsons deal happened. The media overvalues football stars that are not quarterbacks because they have them on their fantasy teams, and bigger stars equal better stories. So everybody gloms on to football star. Oh, Micah. Micah's gone. Remember the year they traded for him? Green Bay had 11 wins. Dallas had 7. Yet today, with Micah out of the building, both the Packers and Cowboys are projected to win the same number of games. Folks, this is a complimentary sport. It's now a wide receiver league more than it's ever been. And Ja'Marr Chase and Justin Jefferson, the NFL's two best receivers, could not make the playoffs last year. And 40% of the league does. Couldn't make the playoffs. By the way, TJ Watt, Miles Garrett, last 5 years. Two most dominant defensive players. 240-some sacks. 18 years combined. One playoff win. So you're all freaking out on the Micah Parsons trade. I would make an argument by October or Thanksgiving, the Dallas Cowboys, it could be official, won the Micah Parsons deal. Remember what Jerry Jones said the day of the trade?
2: You've got to really weigh how many players, and I'm just going to give you this, not only do we immediately get a player, but those draft picks could get us, I'm talking top Pro Bowl type players, could, not necessarily, you're going to be quick to say, you won't necessarily get those players, you got to draft them or acquire them. But they could get us as few as 3 or as many as 5 outstanding players.
28: Yeah, Quinnen Williams, Pro Bowl defensive tackle. By the way, when they traded Micah initially, the Cowboys got worse. That gave them a better draft pick. That draft pick became Caleb Downs, to me, the steal of the draft. I think there's an argument he could be the best player in the draft. You don't get that if the Cowboys had 2 or 3 more wins. They are so lucky that Caleb Downs, the safety from Ohio State, fell to them, and they still stole him. So, you know, Tyreek Hill, remember when he left Kansas City? I said, it's Andy Reid and Mahomes. They don't need him. Oh, Miami. Keep your eye on Miami. Yeah, they were 9-8 the year before without him. They were 9-8 with him. The whole thing ended up being a big mess. And the Chiefs, without Tyreek Hill, went to 3 straight Super Bowls. I mean, DK Metcalf and the Seahawks. The Seahawks offense went from below average to top 3 in the league, trading DK Metcalf. The Steelers were 10-7 before DK, 10-7 with him, and the offense was nearly identical. Look it up. Total offense was nearly identical. And the Seahawks not only got significantly better when he left because JSN got more looks and Sam Darnold is better than Geno, but they got Nick Amonwori, the safety from South Carolina, in the second round. And by the way, with that pick, they got him in the second round, moved up. That kid may be an 8-year Pro Bowler. I mean, that kid could be an all-pro guy for most of the next decade. He is a monster at safety for the Seahawks. So you get flexibility. Cowboys got it. You get draft picks. It may make you initially worse, meaning you get a better draft pick. But I kept saying over and over, this is an all-time, Colin was right. Take a deep breath. We overvalue non-quarterback stars in this league. Now, when Christian McCaffrey and Trent Williams go to San Francisco, not quarterbacks, but they are directly connected to the quarterback in San Francisco, Brock Purdy, those are moves that are substantial. The best left tackle, arguably, in football, and the best running back, arguably, since Barry Sanders. Those are non-quarterback moves with a great coach who knows how to use Purdy with Christian McCaffrey, with Trent Williams. That's an instance where it mattered. But by and large, we just overvalue this stuff. I look at the Cowboys roster this morning between Caleb Downs' draft pick, Quinnen Williams, the roster flexibility, this is the best team they've had in terms of overall talent, arguably in a decade. So everybody wanted to crush them. And it's like, nah, We kept saying, take a deep breath on. Now, I think Micah is also, I think he's a very good fit with Green Bay, but he's not going to be ready to play till October. And I think Green Bay, with or without Micah, they lost their top defensive coordinator. Micah's not ready till October. They could finish fourth in that division. Everybody thinks Dallas is better. Does anybody today absolutely sure Green Bay is going to be better? So just quarterback moves, Darnold to the Seahawks, Kyler Murray. You know, it's what's funny is quarterbacks go places. When Darnold went to Seattle, everybody's like, he and Geno. When Kyler goes to Minnesota, I don't like Kyler's attitude. Darnold wins a Super Bowl. Kyler's going to make the Vikings week one a much different football team. They played like eight different quarterbacks last year, it felt like. So sometimes we undervalue the veteran quarterback that goes to a new place, and we overvalue the star. Cowboys are in a good spot, at least the best spot they've been in years. Okay, so when Shaq got old, when MJ got old, when Akeem got old, when NBA guys get old, when bands get old, you know, usually when quarterbacks get old, they're just not as relevant. The most amazing thing about LeBron James isn't as the NBA schedule is out. It's not that he averaged like 21, 6, and 7 last year. It's that the NBA has released their schedule, and the NBA's first game is LeBron against the Knicks, and the Christmas Day of note is LeBron against his former team, the Lakers. They weren't putting Wizards games on when MJ was with Washington. You know, when Ewing was wearing a Raptors jersey, the NBA wasn't sitting around waiting to put the schedule out. Here's literally what Adam Silver said a week before LeBron signed with the Sixers.
1: All politics are local. The way I think about it is we have to finish up the schedule.
3: Right.
1: And where LeBron plays will affect the schedule. So I would like him to make his announcement already so we can finish the schedule. Because as you might imagine, the teams are calling us, the networks are calling us, and everybody wants to lock in the schedule. But it will influence how we set the schedule, set opening week, Christmas Day, etc.
28: I mean, Rolling Stones, maybe Paul McCartney and LeBron. Relevant and viable to the end. Go look at old stars in sports. Like, we look at LeBron and say, oh, he's still a good player. Opens with the Knicks, Christmas against the Lakers. Those will be the two highest regular season NBA ratings games. Dude's going to be on Christmas Day for the 20th time. LeBron is so reliable on Christmas, he may team up with Rudolph next. Like, he's on Christmas averaging 27 a game the last two decades. So it's not just that he's a good player. They are, like, Miami, we said it. Miami was comfort. Cleveland was comfort. Golden State with his buddy Draymond was comfort. Philadelphia was contention. Third best odds. LeBron, the one thing he's never worried about, everybody's reaction to the team he chooses. He knew he'd get pushback in Miami. He knew people would look at him in Los Angeles and go, they're awful. You're just going for the brand. I mean, LeBron can't win. When he goes to the Lakers, they're awful. When he goes to Miami, well, you're just chasing rings. It's hard to chase anything when the league is waiting for you to make a decision. That doesn't feel like the chase to me. So LeBron against the Knicks in the opening night will be the second highest rated NBA regular season game. And I think LeBron against the Lakers on Christmas will be the highest rated regular season game. And you know that Laker game, he's going to be totally dialed in. All right, John, we're in Chicago having tornado warnings, but we are strong as steel and we're just fine. I know the weather in Southern California is probably more favorable. But it is interesting talking about the Dallas Cowboys, that Micah move. I always had people in the league said about Micah, and they said this when he was at Penn State. He is a splash player. They tried him initially at linebacker. He didn't have what they call quick eyes. He is great on read, react, get the quarterback. Like, he is a great pursuer of the quarterback. He's got body is twitchy and flexible. You know, a lot of guys like Jared Verse rush the passer, but they're a little stiff at the top, waist up, so they don't get a lot of sacks. Micah, you get everything. You get the pursuit, you get the bulldozer, you get the sacks. He's a very, very good player. But look at Dallas's defense today. Is it not better than it was a year ago by a margin?
3: Yeah, they got a 3-for-1, and they weren't one player away, even if it is Micah Parsons, who, you know, I'd say one of the best speed rushers of, like, the internet era.
28: Yeah.
3: Right? And he plays with an effort like a Max Crosby. So he has Hall of Fame, you know, pass rush attributes with elite effort, which is a special characteristic. He impacted the Packers, who at one point in time, I think they were like 9-3-1. Before he got injured, they were a legitimate Super Bowl contender because their defense was incredible. You could make the argument that they were a player away. Historically, an organization.
28: Right.
3: If you remove Reggie White, even Charles Woodson, his value around the league when they signed him in the late 2000s was not what he turned his career back into, who became a defensive player of the year. But I think the Cowboys, like, what they got out of Caleb Downs, remember, they drafted, we'll see how good the guy is, Malachi Lawrence with the Packers draft pick in the 20s, the pass rusher, and Quinnen Williams. If you take all of their contracts, they basically equal Micah Parsons' $150 million guaranteed money.
28: Yeah.
3: So they got those three players. And listen, I mean, if this defensive coordinator pops, this kind of young, hotshot Christian Parker, who's a Fangio kind of protege. You know where I stand. I got him winning the division. I don't love the Super Bowl talk. I don't know if you've seen Brian Schottenheimer. Let's try to win the division. You know.
28: But you have him winning the division.
3: I do.
28: Okay. By the way, before the end of the hour, Nick Wright, top of the hour, before the end of the hour, I will give you the top two teams in every division in the NFL. Write it down. I'm not budging unless there's a massive injury. I'll give you, I don't care about third and fourth place teams. I mean, you're not watching them in the red zone, 1 o'clock window by Thanksgiving. You're not watching those teams either. So the top two teams in every division, AFC to NFC, coming up this hour. The best defense is a good offense. And how are you preparing to protect your family? 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
28: 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He told me 13 pounds. 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
11: 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So I'm reading a story this morning about 11 college coaches on the hot seat. And of course, you know, Brett Venables, Lincoln Riley are big names. Luke Fickle at Wisconsin. Bill Belichick, it says he's not on the hot seat. It's already on fire. And, you know, we had him on a couple of weeks ago. And my takeaway is when you've been so iconic, so great, your legacy is set in stone. It really doesn't matter how it ends. I don't care about Phil Jackson being the New York Knicks general manager. I just don't care. I mean, Eddie Murphy has not been in a good movie since Shrek 25 years ago. Let's be honest about it. He's still Eddie Murphy. If he goes on a talk show or a podcast, he's funny, handsome. I mean, he's a rock star. Elvis will always be the king of rock and roll. I mean, so MJ with the Wizards, his teammates hated him. 2 years, couldn't jump as well. Everything was a fall away. Couldn't make the playoffs. Right. So it doesn't really matter to me. I just think when you get to be where he is, I don't really remember. I mean, like Shaq and the Lakers, Shaq, a little bit of a memory with the Heat. It's all fuzzy. I don't even remember wearing a Suns jersey. Unless you're a Phoenix season ticket holder, you probably don't. So I think his dynasty, he had two dynasties at New England. And even the dynasty that was broken up in the middle, he got to Super Bowls with Randy Moss. But it's inconceivable, some of the numbers there. He won the AFC East 17 times. 17 times. The last Super Bowl he won, isn't that the one when he held Sean McVay, the hotshot new coach in the NFL? He put him in a blender and held him to a field goal. And that was one of the top five offenses in the NFL. Sean McVay admitted, I got completely worked. So what do you want now? I mean, clearly now, and I've been critical.

0: this. At the end in New England and in Carolina, he's now only working with people he wants to work with. Like, it's a lot of comfort. There's no discomfort. You know, I think it's okay to have somebody on your staff that, you know, is a challenge. I think it's sometimes you need players on your team that are a challenge. Bill doesn't want that anymore. You know, I've said it's kind of a friends and family staff at North Carolina. He didn't hire the best of the best, but it doesn't matter. He's got his boat, got his girlfriend. And sometimes when you get to be older, the first number on your age is 6 or 7. Phil Jackson, you take the check. It's something. I mean, your legacy set in stone. I don't know how they're going to be this year. I think obviously Miami and Notre Dame are the class of that conference. He was on the show recently. I think he's looking at it thinking, listen, I'm not getting NFL offers. I work with one of the best owners and I struggled with him and it's very quarterback dependent and I want to try the college thing. It'd be fun. Put my son on the staff. Here was Belichick on our show talking about the difference between college and the pros.
1: There's some things in college football that are you know, very unique compared to the NFL, the hash marks, you know, some of the rules and unbalanced line formations, things like that, very creative. College coaches are extremely creative, especially in the kicking game. I like the coaches that are in this conference. I've learned a lot from them. We all have good relationship. I mean, obviously, we're all competitive on the field, but, you know, as people, you know, and as people to try to work collectively with to do what's best for the conference, this is a great group.
0: Hey, you know how Bill Walsh ended his career? 3-7-1 at Stanford. I mean, Mike Tyson in the last 20 years has been doing movies, celebrity fights, and growing cannabis. He's still Iron Mike. Sinatra's last 15 years, nobody was asking for a new album. He was forgetting words on stage. He's still old Blue Eyes, right? That's what he was to the end. So I'm interested to watch. I think they'll be better. But I think, like, I get it. They may be a stage in my career. I may be 8 to 10 years from this. There may be a stage, guys, where, you know, I'm doing kids' birthday parties and state fairs. You know, you just who knows? This just came in. Breaking news. Do we have the breaking news banner? As predicted by, okay, everybody, Kyler Murray has been named already the starting quarterback for the Minnesota Vikings before they have played a preseason game. So this was an easy one. I don't think he's as good as Sam Darnold, but I think the Sam Darnold comp has legs. Darnold was in a rough situation in New York. Kyler in Arizona. Those are really hard places to win. Let's be honest. I mean, you were the Jets. Belichick was in New England. Josh Allen, I think, had just started in Buffalo. You know, it was a rough place to be the quarterback for the New York Jets. And Sam went into the NFL out of USC as like a 20-year-old. So he's still really, really young. So this, I mean, I guess my takeaway is, yeah, this was obvious. We haven't gotten to a preseason game yet. And they're like, yeah, that guy's separated. And I do think, keep your eye, potentially. Now, Kyler Murray is smaller and can get banged up. I would not be shocked if at some point pre-trade deadline, J.J. McCarthy has moved. Chargers, who knows? John Middlecoff with the news.
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5: Anytime you name a quarterback a week into padded practice, it's safe to say that thing was set in stone before summer break started. Yeah. Speaking of a quarterback that didn't need to worry about his starting job, Caleb Williams has gotten a lot of praise this offseason. And he landed on the Madden cover this season, where last year's cover was held by Saquon Barkley. And Saquon was recently asked about the Bears quarterback.
6: I think it can get scary. If he reaches the level where I think he can get to, hopefully it's not anytime soon because he's on the NFC. But it's cool what he was able to do in the playoffs and the plays that he was able to make throughout the season, the flash plays he was able to make.
0: Yeah, I think guys in the league, and I was at practice Sunday, you could not watch Caleb and Roma Dunze and the running backs and all the tight ends and Colston Loveland. You could not watch that young offense and not see the juice and the energy. I mean, at one point I turned to Kevin Warren, the president, and we looked at each other and started laughing. It's like it's a college team. Like, they're all high-fiving after every touchdown. It's not hard to go to a practice for 2.5 hours and see if a team is disorganized or highly organized, and just the energy and the efficiency. It's like, this is going to be a fun watch. I don't know what their defense, I'm like you. They could end up having a worse record, being a better team. They are a team, I think, at the trade deadline may go get a pass rush if that's an issue early on. But I don't think there's any doubt. All, if you ask anybody, any player in this league, they're all like, that dude is it.
5: I think what's cool, and we really saw it last year for a while now, right, since almost the Urlacher days, that building was alive last year. Those night games at Soldier Field.
0: Oh, God.
5: It had a collegiate vibe. You know, you go Saturday night watching football, you know, whether it's the Big Ten or the SEC, and then you would turn on that thing, those Packer games, because Lambeau's always had that feel. It felt like, wow, this is, you know, the New York market's kind of been dead for a while because those teams have been bad.
0: Yep.
5: And Chicago was really alive. But the one thing, you brought up Belichick, 17 divisional titles. So basically since 01 or 02, they were kind of the hunted, you know, for basically 20 years. So every single game, especially when they played other good teams throughout the regular season and obviously the playoffs, they got your best shot. You know, this year, those defensive coordinators are going to spend an extra hour or two at night. Like, it's a really big deal to play Caleb and Ben. Yep. It's going to be a different level. They got to sneak up a little bit early on in the season. There's no sneaking up on anybody this year. So, which is always cool part about sports is see how you can handle, you know, what do they say? The wind blows a little bit higher at the top of the mountain.
0: Yeah, you know, it's interesting, too, and I was thinking about this when I was at practice. They led the NFL, I think, in big plays last year, and Ben and Caleb's first year together, top three in the NFL in big plays, is that, and they needed to rely on that because they weren't always efficient. The accuracy was inconsistent. The completion's inconsistent. As Caleb becomes more consistent, so the downside to big plays is you often score quickly and your defense is back on the field.
5: Yeah.
0: I think the Bears' offense will have the big play capability, but we'll have more extended drives because of Caleb's efficiency. And the translation there is the defense won't be on the field as often. They were in a remarkable late game, big play offense. What they need to do is stretch that offense out to longer drives, because you and I know this. One of the great assets to having an average defense is if they're not on the field much and they're fresh late in the third quarter. So that Chicago off defense was on the field a lot in the first three quarters of games last year, and then the offense would bail them out. So I think it'll be a different looking offense.
5: You know, speaking of high expectations, the Rams, they enter the season as they feel like the Shaq Kobe Lakers or something, or the Dodgers. Adding Myles Garrett, and they have an MVP in Matt Stafford. Stafford enters the season at 38 years old. He will be 39 before the Super Bowl. Here's what Drew Brees, who just went into the Hall of Fame, said about Stafford's potentially his best years being ahead of him.
3: When you can match up the physical abilities that you still have with, you know, this, you know, knowledge, experience, wisdom, I mean, that's when you're riding at this level of elite, right? And, like, that's where Stafford is. That's, you know, that's where we all were at the end of our careers. And I told Matthew Stafford directly, you could have three or four of the best years of your career coming up. That's where the veteran guys have the advantage over the young gunslingers, you know? The young guys are invincible as far as, like, their athleticism and what they can put their bodies through and all that stuff. They just don't have the experience yet.
0: And he's right. I think Stafford has mastered the position. And people would say, well, he still throws picks. That's going to be Matt's thing. Matt's got a little gunslinger. He stays in the pocket longer than any old quarterback in recent memory. Brees mastered it. Brady, obviously, probably more than any quarterback. Peyton Manning, those guys. It takes a long... I mean, I'm sure Warren Moon played forever. I bet you if you ask Warren Moon's last 4 to 5 years in the league, Marino at the end, you've seen every single coverage. So Dan Fouts at the end is another guy that had Coryell's offense. You know, you weren't as mobile back then, so you were often in the same offense for 15 years. I think Stafford's reached that kind of level of I don't know if it's intellect or mastery that he's just been in this kitchen so long, he knows where everything's at.
5: I'm pretty sure I've seen Brady on your show talk about the game actually got easier the older you got because of your knowledge upstairs. Most of the guys, I remember seeing going to a Raider game against the Denver Broncos, Peyton Manning's last year. Remember his shoulder didn't really work. Couldn't throw. Bree, same thing. His arm started to go. Ben, his arm started to go.
0: Yeah.
5: A lot of these guys physically, they didn't want to stop playing football. It pays pretty well. It's kind of fun. But their arms didn't work. Brady, even Rodgers, right? Rodgers is still throwing the ball really, really well. He won a lot of games last year with his mind. So Stafford, who just won the MVP, who in an era where they can't really hit him, it's pretty good gig making $45-50 million a year on a loaded team. If I was him, I'd keep it rolling.
0: Oh, I totally get it. When any career gets easier, and most do, by the way, unless it's like manual labor, most jobs, if you do them for a long time, you're just more efficient. You get to the finish line much faster. So I get guys that want to play for a long time.
5: Yeah, I think it's the NFL's, if you're in the NFC, worst nightmare if Stafford just keeps playing and he's healthy, I'll tell you that. Last but not least here, the Bills. They landed DJ Moore this offseason. They traded a second-round pick for the 8-year veteran. So far, it looks like him and Josh have had great rapport at camp, and they've likened him to Stephon Diggs 2.0, adding that Moore is roasting anyone that Buffalo on defense puts ahead of him. Now, in fairness, their defense isn't great. But I think one thing we saw is, for whatever reason, like, all duets are hits, right? The rapport with DJ Moore and Caleb Williams just was off. Not everyone is Reggie Wayne and Peyton Manning or Edelman and Brady. Sometimes it just doesn't work out. It doesn't mean each guy is not an individual good player.
0: That's right.
5: DJ Moore, he got criticized, whatever, make of what you want, on Twitter and social media. A lot of people that cover football is like, that's a crazy trade. They were drafting at the end of the second round. They gave a guy who is used to playing in the cold. Like, I actually really like the deal for the Bills.
0: Oh, I think it's a great deal. I watched DJ Moore. I had moved to Chicago. Never misses a start. Tough, physical receiver. And I also think Caleb's a young guy. Roma Dunze, young guy. Colston Loveland, young guy. Luther Burden, young guy. When you're a young guy, you come to a company. And in a 2-year span, a bunch of guys in your age group join the company. You're just naturally going to fit with those guys better than the older guy that may have already been there. So I'm not going to criticize a quarterback. I mean, when Brady went to New England, he's like, oh, Mike Evans has been in the league forever. I've been in the league forever. He wanted Lenny Fournette. He wanted Gronk. He wanted old guys. Like, Caleb's like, I'm going to move toward, by the way, Aaron Rodgers, Pittsburgh. Get me DK Metcalf. Get me Michael Pittman. Aaron doesn't want to teach a guy how to be a wide receiver and break on routes. So I think generationally, I'm always going to defend quarterbacks wanting to play with guys sort of in their age group.
5: And think about this. In the AFC, you're going to be playing, if the Chiefs get back into this, Denver, obviously playing in Buffalo. These are Baltimore, Pittsburgh, or Cincinnati. These are cold weather environments, right? So in some of these games in January in the playoffs or in December, it's not going to be 48 to 42. You're going to need to make tough catches over the middle, break tackles in 20-degree weather. To me, DJ Moore suits the Buffalo Bills and that kind of environment in November,
0: totally,
5: December perfectly.
0: John Middlecoff with the news.
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0: So the Minnesota Vikings, after a week in pads, have named Kyler Murray the starting quarterback for the Minnesota Vikings. We had predicted this. I think Kyler's going to end up winning close or double-digit wins. I think he's a good fit. Listen, I think Darnold's a bigger, stronger player. I don't think they're winning 14 games, and I think the division's great. But I think this signals what we all know. The J.J. McCarthy kind of Minnesota Viking career, struggled to stay healthy, has never felt totally confident or comfortable. I hope the kid gets a reboot somewhere. Keep your eye on the Chargers because Harbaugh coached them at Michigan. Coming up next, entire NFL, set your VHS. We're going to give you the top two teams in every division. Hold me to it. 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
0: 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The Major League Baseball Players Association just announced, and rightfully so, they will under no conditions accept a salary cap in baseball. I am on the players' side unequivocally. Milwaukee's in first place. Tampa's in first place. The low payroll White Sox are good. The Dodgers barely won last night. They trailed 3-0. They're completely reeling. The Mets are a mess. Don't listen to anybody. The Cubs are good. The Braves are good. We got somebody in the South, the Midwest, the West, Arizona. We don't think of Arizona as viable. They give the Dodgers fits this year. So I don't want to hear it. Players, the money is rolling in. All the equity of these organizations, these billionaires are getting richer by the hour with baseball right now. You're seeing what the Seahawks are selling for. This is the safest place in the world to put your money is domestic United States sports franchises. Players, hold the line. Do not allow a salary cap. Okay, I am going to give you first and second place teams in every division. I'm not giving the third and the fourth. I'm not going to try to judge how bad teams are going to finish. Now, this is 16 total teams and only 14 make the playoffs. So a couple of these teams in second will not, my prediction, be playoff teams. I don't know if Cincinnati or Indy, I gave you a heads up, are playoff teams. Let's not waste any time. Fire it up. Let's start with the AFC East. I think this is one of the easier calls because the Dolphins and Jets are a mess and rebuilding. The Bills are the largest favorite. They've won the division 5 out of the last 6 years. They have upgraded, I believe, their defense. They have drafted more defensive players, Brandon Bean has, than any team in the NFL the last 2 years. They're young. You don't know a lot of them, but I think their defense is noticeably better this year, younger and more athletic. I have the Patriots finishing in second place. Their schedule is harder. But again, the Dolphins, Jets in a rebuild. I think they have strengthened their offensive line. And Drake May just keeps getting better every month. And now he's got a number one in A.J. Brown. Buffalo wins it. Patriots second place. AFC North, tough one for me. Ravens have a lot of new people. 3 new offensive line starters. Did not like them allowing Tyler Lindebaum to go to the Raiders. They have a new coaching staff, Jesse Minter. But open the season with 7 straight teams that didn't make the playoffs. So it's a soft opening. They have the highest NFL win total. It's an exceptionally well-run, owned organization. So my take is, they just win 10, 11 games every year. I think Jesse Minter was the hot coordinator in this cycle. So my guess is they win. I'm going to take Cincinnati. They deserve credit. Their defensive line has been hapless over the last several years. Dexter Lawrence is a great get. Jonathan Allen, Boye Mafe from the Seahawks is a good get. Not a great player, but a good get. They are making a commitment to the defensive line. You know I don't always love this franchise. I'm going to give them credit for that. Dexter Lawrence was a big swing. I think with that schedule and those offensive players, they probably are a playoff team. Ravens 1, Bengals 2 in the AFC North. AFC South, the winner's easy, the Texans. DeMeco Ryans is a top 5 or 6 coach in the NFL. They ended the regular season on a 9-game winning streak, and C.J. Stroud needs to reboot because he did not play well down the stretch. They have 3 new starters on the O-line, and they needed it. Under D'Amico Ryans, 10-plus wins. I think last year, by a stretch, it was the best defense in the league. I think D'Amico and Mike McDonald are just brilliant, brilliant defensive head coaches. I have the Colts coming in second. They were 8-2 in the number one seed before Daniel Jones went down. I think Chris Ballard has a squad. They've just been bailing water since Andrew Luck retired at quarterback. They were also 3-7 in one-score games. You know my theory on that. That always flips. They were in a lot of close games and lost those. I also think their offensive talent is excellent. Jonathan Taylor is a beast. Tyler Warren, Alec Pierce, get him healthy. Josh Downs, I like this team a lot. Daniel Jones is upright. Shane Steichen's a brilliant offensive coach. Texans win it. Colts, number two. Playoff team, I'm not sure. Finally, AFC West. I'm going to go with the Chargers, 11-6 last year with the worst O-line in football. By the way, when Joe Alt has played, Justin Herbert's passer rating is 108.4. Both tackles back. They attacked the interior O-line during the draft. Their defense was excellent. I think it continues to be, and Mike McDonald is a tremendous offensive coordinator slash compliment for Herbert. I think they win the division. They were also very good in division last year, 5-1. I think the Chiefs don't quite have the roster of the Chargers, but I love their staff. Mahomes is healthy. Rashee Rice, you know, cross your fingers, he can stay in the game. Travis Kelce probably playing his last year. Kenneth Walker, an upgrade. Well, I don't know if they upgraded at corner, but their first pick was a corner from LSU, the best corner in the draft. So again, I don't think they have the roster of a lot of the top teams like Seattle, the Rams, the Lions, the Eagles. But the coaching, the quarterbacking, the O-line will be better. I have them finishing second and a wild card team. Let's go to the NFC. Eagles, Giants, to me, the NFC East. It's a tough one because a lot of people, listen, the Eagles have won the division 3 of the last 4 years. A.J. Brown is gone, but they have the 7th easiest schedule, and I love their GM. It's a great roster. The secondary, linebackers, D-front's awesome. I'm taking the Giants for second. Malik Nabers, got to stay healthy. Scataboo, Jackson Dart got better every year at Ole Miss, under Lane Kiffin. He got better every single year. I think he'll make another jump. He's better than I thought he would be as a rookie. And I think John Harbaugh is an excellent coach, a culture setter and creator early. I have the Giants as a wild card team. We go Eagles and Giants. In the NFC North, Lions, Bears is how I see it. Lions have the best roster. Listen, they upgraded at OC. They won 9 games last year with a brutal schedule and a truckload of injuries. I think Detroit could win the Super Bowl. Their skill positions, Jahmyr Gibbs, Amon-Ra St. Brown, Jameson Williams, Sam Laporta, they are stacked. Penei Sewell is one of the best tackles in football. They addressed the other tackle during the draft. You know I love Goff. I think this roster is top 3 in the NFL. I'm going to take them to win the division. The Bears, first year with Ben Johnson, creating a culture and cleaning up a mess, made the playoffs. I think Caleb Williams will be more accurate. He's a young kid. He's getting better. And I love their tight end receiver running back group. Don't like it. Love it. NFC South. I'm taking the Saints as one of the most improved teams in the league and Carolina in second. Listen, it's a winnable division. Saints have the second easiest schedule. Is Tyler Chuck good or was it just like an easy schedule late? I don't know what he is. I don't know what Tyler is. I really don't, but he played well at the end of the year. He was accurate, big kid with a nice arm. They had 9 different starting quarterbacks since Drew Brees retired, and I think they finally have their guy. Four of their first five draft picks were offensive skill players. Delpit George is a good tight end, more of a blocker. Jordan Tyson, Arizona State, can really move on the outside. Saints win the division. Carolina second. Listen, they're one of three NFC teams that enters the season with the same head coach, offensive coordinator, defensive coordinator. Again, I think Dan Morgan, the GM, has upgraded the skill positions. They're a fun watch, a little inconsistent. I don't know what to do with Bryce Young. I don't know if they're a playoff team, but I've got that division being Saints and Panthers. And finally, NFC West. It's going to be these two teams. I'm not sure the order. I would say the Rams defensive front is just going to be a handful now with Aaron Donald and Myles Garrett for everybody. They were bad at corner. Now they're exceptional, potentially, with Trent McDuffie at corner. I don't have any criticisms of the Rams. They're stacked. It is an all-time last decade roster. The Seahawks, listen, the Niners are too old. Arizona's not good enough. Seattle's either winning it or finishing in second. These could be the two best teams in football. They're returning 20 of 22 starters. They were 6-2 last year against playoff teams. So it doesn't really matter who Seattle plays. They bulldoze the average to bad teams, and they beat the good ones. Again, nobody is saying Seahawks win back-to-back Super Bowl. Nobody wants to talk about it, but they replaced the top three guys they lost to the market. Running back, corner, edge rusher. So and John Snyder's one of the really great personnel guys in the league. So here we go. AFC, Bills, Patriots in the East 1-2, Ravens, Bengals in the North 1-2, Texans, Colts in the South, Chargers and the Chiefs. I don't have Denver potentially making the playoffs. In the NFC, Eagles, Giants, East, that is a tough one. North, Lions, Bears. South, Saints, Panthers, feel strongly about that. And in the West, Rams, Seahawks, that feels like the biggest layup in the league, unless there's an injury to a Darnold or a Matt Stafford. Okay, got a minute. John, any interpretations of what you see that you totally disagree with?
5: The AFC North, I would have the Bengals one. And I think I might take the Steelers over the Ravens. I would substitute. Now, I have the Cowboys win the division, but if they finish second, it wouldn't shock me. I would substitute the Cowboys and the Giants. Other than that, don't hate the Chargers finishing first. They could be pretty good. I'm not trying to overhype myself with training camp, but you see Mike talk, you see Harbaugh talk, tackles are back. They're going to be a problem. So, yeah, I know you think the Niners are going to win four games. You'll look up, they'll win 11.
0: No, I think the Niners will be interesting, but it's funny. They have
5: been. Rams better win that Australia game, Colin, or else, you know.
0: Listen, I can't wait to watch the Rams play. 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
31: Another lucrative deal in the NFL. The Cowboys and defensive tackle Quinnen Williams have agreed to a three-year contract extension. It's worth $106 million. It's the second richest deal behind the Eagles' Jalen Carter for an NFL D tackle. Other news from around the league. Chiefs offense coordinator Eric Bieniemy is back at training camp. Bieniemy has been away from the team during his wife Mia's recovery after she was allegedly shot by the couple's son. And more recognition for now Hall of Famer Larry Fitzgerald. The Cardinals are retiring Fitzgerald's number 11 and inducting him into their Ring of Honor. Among the baseball last night, the slumping Dodgers got a much-needed win, pushing across the go-ahead run in the seventh. They beat the Royals 6-5. Trade deadline pickup, Tarik Skubal made his first home start and got no decision, giving up three runs in five innings.
32: We won, so it's, you know, I'd gladly take that in a win, you know, any day of the week. But, you know, I'll be better going forward.
31: That win for the Dodgers, just their second in their last 10 games. I'm Matt McCoy.
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34: Play that back. Wait a minute.
35: I didn't see a drop pass. That's a young, highly quick, and energized offense. It's almost got a college feel to it. Caleb Williams has lost 13 pounds. Now he's not as bulky. A play broke down. He looked like a wide receiver.
33: A new day in The Herd starts now.
36: Ladies and gentlemen.
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33: 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With Colin Cowherd.
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35: All right, you want to talk sports?
33: The Herd with Colin Cowherd starts now.
35: Okay, here we go. Oh, it's great to have you in. It's the second hour of the show. Best part about the storms in Chicago, 30 minutes, they fly through town. And we had a whopper today. It's great to be in. Nick Wright's a couple of minutes away. John Middlecoff filling in. You know, I'm thinking about this. The world changes. You got to pay attention. Tech, sports, life changes very quickly. Remember when the metaverse would change the world?
0: It quickly pivoted to, yeah, we're pulling the plug on that puppy. We lost $89 billion. One night long ago, streaming will change the world. Well, Netflix has been profitable. Everybody else is hemorrhaging money. And it was announced today that Netflix and Disney, because Tubi and Roku, ad-supported, not streamer, ad-supported platforms are threatening Netflix and Disney. So now Netflix and Disney are like, yeah, we're going to do that ad-supported thing those guys are doing. Ads? Oh, when streamers started, they made fun of ads. Here's how college football has changed. 5 years ago, thereabouts, Brian Kelly leaves Notre Dame. And there is a sense Notre Dame got a little bit of a ceiling. Your roster's only going to be so good. And he goes to LSU. No ceiling. No ceiling there. And Brian Kelly's won everywhere. 5 years later, the SEC looks like it has a financial ceiling with the NIL. And Notre Dame, maybe the best team in the country. Josh Pate, who's from Georgia. I asked him about how good do you think Notre Dame is today?
2: If they played in the SEC, I think I'd pick them to win the SEC this year. And I say that because it'll stir some people up where I'm from. But I also say it because people are going to mistakenly look at their schedule and discount them. This is a team that can stand up against any schedule in the country this year. That's no guarantee, but this is an extremely good team, certainly in my lifetime. I don't know when you would have ever looked over a coming five-year period and felt better about the future of Notre Dame football than you do 2026 through 2031, and I never thought I'd say that.
0: Yep, either did I. I thought, they had multiple coaches, Ty Willingham, Bob Davey, Charlie Weiss, and you're like, the Lou Holtz era is over, and here we go. I really do think they have a chance to play for the national championship. They may have the best quarterback, C.J. Carr, in the country. And there's a lot of good ones. So, I mean, just the world changes. I mean, was it not 3 months ago where you heard from all these tech narcissists, AI, it's going to take over the world, 30% unemployment. I have read Wall Street Journal, The Economist, multiple opinions. It's like, no, actually, there's going to be a job expansion over the next 2 years. It's going to be lower unemployment. I mean, you just got to hold on for the ride, man. You got to enjoy the ride. And with that, Nick Wright, co-host First Things First, is joining us live. So
3: you doing okay, Colin? After a decade in sunny Southern California, you don't have a lot of experience with the old tornado warnings, do you? Me, Midwestern native, I grew up in school, a little alarm goes off, hide under the desk, like you did as a little kid when they were practicing for the nuclear fallout. I don't think it would have worked, but we did that for tornadoes all the time. Away from doors and windows, get low, don't worry, it'll pass. I'm glad you survived it, Colin. I'm glad you dealt with it just fine.
0: My knees did not buckle. I saw warnings and lights flashing. I'm not leaving the building.
3: Remember during the pandemic when, what did they call the folks that still had to go to work? You were not an indispensable employee. I mean, I can't think of the right word.
0: Essential.
3: But you're essential. Thank you. Exactly. Yeah. I mean, even in times of crisis, we need America's honesty broker. Like, you got to be on the air. So you have an obligation to stay. I'm glad you did. And I'm glad everyone's okay. Good to see you.
0: So I went to the Bears practice. You know what a nerd I am for this stuff. I just wonked out. Yeah. I went to the Bears practice for 2 hours. I'm going to the game Saturday, and I watched Caleb Williams, who's lost 13 pounds. And I said, studies indicate that women and men, especially women, will make a decision on a guy in about 8 minutes, like marriage or no, not no chance I'm kissing him. This guy, I'm not snuggling. I'm getting rid of this guy. 8 minutes for women. Yeah. Guys, it's sooner. And my argument is I can go watch a practice for 2 hours, and I can absolutely make a judgment. It was so crisp. Caleb was so fast because he's thinner. The quality of efficiency, wide receivers. I watched that offense and I'm like, oh God, that's a great, that's not a good offense. That is an all-time offense. And people are firing back at, whoa, whoa, whoa. And I'm like, if you watch 2 hours of anything, it could be a play. You would know 10 minutes in, this play, it's no good. Or it's great. So my take is, I watch the Bears and I'm like, Oh, this is different. This is really elite stuff. Your thoughts?
3: So I think, you know, I obviously haven't been there. I haven't seen it in person. That goes in line with what I would hope and kind of what I would expect, because I do think the Bears are going to have an elite offense, because I think some of the other, what we consider kind of luck-based stuff, is going to regress back to the mean a bit.
0: Fair.
3: I don't think they're going to be perfect in the final 2 minutes of games the way they were a large part of last year. Defensively last year, they lived off turnover margin. That usually comes down a bit. So if that's going to happen, how are they still going to be a double-digit win team, potentially win the division? It has to be because Caleb, in year three, but year two of Ben Johnson, takes another leap. Ben Johnson, in his second year as a head coach, he takes, you know, he moves a step up, and it is a truly elite offense. The reason I think there is good logic behind believing that will happen is Caleb, year one, had a bunch of flaws, but the two most glaring were they couldn't really get to the line of scrimmage and get the operation down right. And he took some of the most garish, awful sacks imaginable.
0: Yeah.
3: Year two, the sacks went from 68 to 24, and the operation line of scrimmage was clean. So that's what he focused on. If year two to three, he focused on, all right, I don't have to have 70% completions, but can I have 64%? I be league average? Can I hit the layups? Then all of a sudden, the offense gets that much better. And I would rather my quarterback have, if his weaknesses are going to be glaring, I'd rather it be something that I think is fixable, like easy pass accuracy,
0: right,
3: than something you just can't develop, like athleticism or arm strength or the things Caleb has in spades. So I think there is real reason for real optimism about your new hometown Chicago Bears.
0: Okay, so I'm going to give you, so last segment, I said I don't care about the bottom of a league. I am going to predict the first and second place team in every division. I want you to start. I'm going to start with the AFC. Some of this stuff is easy, and you can react to it. So I went Bills, Patriots, Ravens, Bengals. I do think Cincinnati made a defensive front commitment the last year. I think it'll pay off. Texans, Colts. Remember, not all these second place teams are playoff teams. I don't know if Indy is.
3: Of course.
0: Chargers, Chiefs. I know where you're going with this. But I would say I
3: You don't
0: I
3: know
0: have,
3: where I'm going.
0: Well, kind of. But it is. Let's start with the AFC. Bills, Patriots, Ravens, Bengals, Texans, Colts, Chargers, Chiefs. Any major disagreement?
3: Bills, Patriots, totally agree. Ravens, Bengals, I think I agree. But I also don't know that I think the Bengals get a playoff spot out of that. I think Pittsburgh is going to take a step back, and I think Cleveland is worlds away. So I agree there. I vehemently disagree with the South. I think the Jags, we're talking about Ben Johnson in year two, Liam Cohen in year two, Trevor coming off arguably the best year of his career. Yeah. Now, they won 13 games last year. I don't think they're necessarily going to do that. But I think that I would have Jags, Texans, so I would have the Colts in third and the Jags all the way up. And then we get to the most interesting one, which is there's a lot of interest here, Colin. First one, before I get to the Chiefs, it's sad to see what's happened with you and your beloved Denver Broncos. I can't believe it. I can't believe after you last year, to your credit, believed in them. They got the one seed. Your guy, Sean Payton, proved everyone wrong. Nobody more so than me.
0: But you
3: and
0: know
3: now
0: what?
3: They're just to the waste bin of history.
0: They trail. This is almost hard to wrap your brain around.
3: Yeah.
0: They trailed in 15 games last year and won 14. If they maintained 60% of that, which is probably not going to happen, the average, if you trail 15 times, is you win four games. They won 14. The numbers tell me they are going to regress somewhat sharply in win total.
3: So I tend to agree with you. I'm surprised and impressed by it. So now we get to my favorite part of the calendar, which is the best part of the calendar every year for the Chargers, August, before the games have been played. Because every August, the Chargers are a juggernaut. And then every January, we find out how they've got to do more to support Justin Herbert. Something happens when the games are actually played where they go from juggernaut on both sides of the ball to one-man show poor Justin Herbert, and we are right where we're supposed to be. Yeah. I just want to put a prediction out there.
0: Okay.
3: Because we have already seen, you know, the Justin Herbert story starring a coach that just doesn't know what he's doing. Can you imagine these wacky fourth downs? The Justin Herbert story where, well, actually, that defense, while it has Joey Bosa and Derwin James and other good line, you know, that defense isn't good enough. And then last year, we saw the premiere of Justin Herbert, who's a man without Joe Alt. This year will be the debut of Quentin Johnston, Ladd McConkey, just not enough weapons. Even Mike McDaniel couldn't do it. So, like, I like the preseason optimism. Yeah. I appreciate that you at least have the Chiefs on the graphic. I'm going to go ahead and have the scorching hot take that the Chargers are going to be who the Chargers have been my entire life, which is a better team on paper than they are on the field. I would put the Chiefs at the top of the division. But overall, not a huge disagreement on the AFC.
0: Okay, so I think the NFC, there's the West feels pretty secure. Seahawks, Rams are the best two teams. San Francisco's old, brittle, and Arizona's not there. So I go Eagles, Giants. Again, I need Malik Nabers. I need Scataboo, Jackson Dart out of the blue tent. Andrew Thomas, who I like at left tackle, but misses too many games. I need four offensive guys to mostly play, but I do think the culture and the defensive line talent's pretty damn good. Eagles, Giants, Lions, who I think have the best roster in their division, and I think they've upgraded at OC, Lions, Bears, Saints, most underrated team in the league, the Saints. There's a chance they are. I think they really attacked their offense very smartly. That's what they missed, some speed on the perimeter. And then Rams, Seahawks, fire away. Okay. Listen, the NFC East, I don't know what to do with Dallas. I don't. I know they'll be better. I don't know what to do with them.
3: So let's start there, because I am surprised you have the Giants ahead of the Cowboys. The Eagles are, I think we might agree on this. I think the Eagles are the only team in the league that it would not shock me if they have the best record in football, and it would not shock me if at Thanksgiving we think they're firing their coach. I think they have their variance is 7 wins to 14 wins, and they might be the only team I feel that way about. So they're a hard one to handicap. But you, Colin, you for as long, forget as I've known you a decade, but I feel like I've known you for 25 years. I've listened. One thing you have been consistent about from when you were on the radio in Portland is you hold your quarterbacks to a different standard.
0: I do.
3: I even heard a rumor once upon a time, you even care about how they wear their baseball caps, even though they're not baseball players.
0: Yeah.
3: And you're going to attach your wagon to Jackson Dart over Dak Prescott. Dak Prescott, the bastion of adult professionalism, all of it. You've got the Giants. I know Harbaugh's good. First week of the season, when Jackson Dart is diving headfirst to gain 6 yards on 3rd and 14, you're going to rip your hair out. You're going to say, what am I doing? Dak's just super professional throwing dimes. So that one's odd to me. NFC North, brutal. Just brutally tough top to bottom. I think that's fine. The South, I'm partial to Baker. I also am not all that interested. Sorry, Saints fans. I'm not that interested in that division. I want to talk about the West for a moment. I think, I understand why the Rams are the favorite. I get why they're the favorite. They deserve to be the favorite, even if they don't bring back Aaron Donald. I think the most important thing for the rest of the NFC as a whole is that Seattle wins the division again. And I say that only because I think if the Rams are forced to go outdoors in the postseason, They are incredibly beatable. Yeah. And I think that if they get to be at home in climate-controlled fast tracks en route to the Super Bowl, it's going to be hard to beat them barring an injury. So I think the Seattle-Los Angeles battle for the division, which last year might have decided the Super Bowl as well, might be the most important thing in the NFC. But I don't take huge issue with how you have it, except I just think the Cowboys got to be better than the Giants.
4: Now, the Dak Jackson dart take is one of your best. That really, yeah. I won't sleep well tonight. I'm after
3: you won't sleep well. You won't sleep well. I mean, it's one thing to have Scataboo as a running back be a little, you know, a little eccentric. You don't like quarterbacks like that at all.
4: At all.
3: You don't. No, I don't. You don't like it.
4: Like, at all.

0: saw the schedule today, and I'm like, you got to be kidding me. And by the way, those will be the two highest regular season games in the league.
1: Correct.
0: Right? Absolutely guaranteed, right?
1: So it is, again, people can disagree with whether this is the right strategy or not, but they can't disagree with what the NBA has told us. The NBA has told us, while we debate all the time about the face of the league, it's been this guy for almost a quarter century every single year, certainly for the last 20. The fact that on the opening night of the season, they could have put LeBron on opening night, but had it be about Jaylen Brown against the Celtics. You know what I mean? A Sixers-Celtics could have been opening night. No, we want to... What is going to make the Knicks' first home game dropping the banner feel biggest? Probably should have LeBron there. You know, we probably should have LeBron there. Christmas Day. Is that when we should do the finals rematch? Yes, Knicks-Spurs Christmas Day. All right. It's going to be the 5 p.m. third game marquee game, right? Yeah, no, we're going to go ahead and put that in the morning when people are still opening presents. Why? What's bigger than that? I don't know. LeBron's return to L.A., his only game there. That's probably the biggest game of the day. All right, what about the Lakers, who've played opening night every year since Bron got there? Yeah, we don't have room for them this year on opening night. Sorry, we got room for the Pistons. But the Lakers, sorry, no Bron, we're not going to be on there. He has, right or wrong, carried the interest of this league.
0: Yeah.
1: Not single-handedly, but more so than any player, not just since Jordan, but including Jordan, and done it for a longer period of time than imaginable. And credit, by the way, to Steph. Because Steph's team also got a Christmas Day game, yep. And of the 10 teams playing on Christmas, they're the only team that's probably going to be bad, and that's just because Steph still has that much draw and that much star quality. But the league tells us every chance they get. The most interesting person playing basketball also happens to be the oldest, also happens to be the greatest to ever play it, and it's LeBron.
0: I mean, think about this. Lakers get Luka. Everybody loves Luka. NBA's like, nah, Knicks, Sixers.
1: Knicks, Sixers. I mean, it's unbelievable. And that they didn't, they are prioritizing on Christmas. They could have had LeBron on Christmas. They are prioritizing LeBron's game back against the Lakers rather than Jaylen Brown's game first in Boston. That's not on the schedule. So the Sixers at Celtics, it was an obvious Christmas game. They're like, yeah, I think we'd rather see LeBron with his one game in Los Angeles of the season. We're going to do that instead. It's remarkable.
0: Nick Wright, funny stuff today. First things first. Good seeing you, buddy, as always.
1: Great to see you. Stay safe in the Windy City, my friend. My goodness.
0: Yes. Later. Very, very windy. Stay safe in Chicago today. The storms fly through, but I knew it was occasionally cold here. But, it's an eventful weather calendar, to say the least. 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
1: 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I'm telling you right now, he was the fastest quarterback in the league last year. His top speed was 21 miles an hour. He took off along the left side. A play broke down. He looked like a wide receiver. 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
9: 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Like, you never seen black people behave like that.
15: And go behind the scenes to the making of Drumline. Just as its inspiration, Morris Brown College was about to lose it all.
16: We prayed, and then I brought the president up. I tell you.
15: Because Atlanta ain't just a city. It's the stories it tells about itself. And these are our storytellers.
17: I'm Jewel Wicker.
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1: 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Joel Klatt last hour, I just saw a quote, one of the Big Ten coaches anonymously said, USC Lincoln Riley doesn't use Jaden Maiava right. And Lincoln Riley won't change. First of all, I don't know who said that. Watch the games. I watched Jaden Maiava at UNLV. Raw, wild, inaccurate. He was a talented mess. I was actually surprised they offered him a scholarship at UNLV. I mean, he was talented, but I mean, a lot of interceptions, just unstructured, off platform. He was all over the map. He goes to USC, doesn't start his first year, all the games, right? Last year, his first full season starting. The kid was first in passing yards in the Big Ten, and there were good quarterbacks and good offenses. Second in big pass plays, plays in structure, very accurate. Appears to be a really heady kid. I watched them live twice on TV, eight other times. Makes really good decisions. He didn't at UNLV. And by the way, you don't have to think Lincoln Riley's a great culture coach. That's yet to be proven, right? Like that's a fair argument. Do they have that late game toughness to win on the road? That's a fair criticism. But when Lincoln Riley took over the offense, this team had 35 legitimate Division I players, USC players. I mean, it was a Fresno State roster. It was bad. The previous staff couldn't recruit. He took that program over. From that day until today, they are first in the country in passing offense, third down percentage, red zone offense. And they've done it without a lot of NFL running backs and offensive linemen. They've been doing it with like guys. They're just now getting an offensive line that has Sunday players. So, you know, this idea that he's not using Jaden Maiava right. I watched Jaden Maiava at UNLV because I used to live in Vegas, so I still pay attention to UNLV football. I've watched him at USC. I've never seen a player that I didn't think was good enough to play in the Pac-12 at a high level to I absolutely think he should be the second or third quarterback taken. I think he's that good. I think he's really good. He's really grown up. Bad decisions to good ones. Didn't like him thrown over the middle of the field the first year at USC. Now, I mean, I went to that Illinois game last year. The knock on him was he scored too quickly. He is really a good player. Here was Lincoln recently on his quarterback.
20: Our starting quarterback, he's certainly established himself as a leader on our football team, as one of the best quarterbacks in the country. Of all the guys that I've been fortunate enough to coach, I don't know that I've had any that have improved from day one, you know, to this point as much as Jaden has. And it's been fun to see him grow as a player. It's been fun to see him grow as a leader and really, I think, start to embrace what it means to be the starting quarterback at USC.
1: I've never seen a quarterback that was out of control to what he is in 2 years. Well, who gets credit for that? The kid does, obviously. So does the coach. Right now, four starting quarterbacks in the NFL had Lincoln Riley. This will be your fifth. He is something else. John Middlecoff with the news.
21: No.
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1: I literally told when I saw Lincoln Riley 2 years ago, I'm like, I watched Jaden at UNLV. Good luck. I'm like, I don't know.
17: I mean, he's got a good arm, but I don't know. And year and a half later, I'm like, wow.
18: Lincoln has a good Cabo Tan going there, going to the Big Ten. And the quarterbacks, I mean, part of it is, you know, from Caleb to Kyler to Jalen Hurts. I mean, Baker Mayfield, this guy was in a different universe than all those guys coming out of high school, clearly. So yeah. I see what he's saying about the improvement. Speaking of improvement and speaking of former Lincoln Riley quarterbacks, Kyler Murray, Colin, August 11th. This isn't, you know, a week before the first game's kicking off. This is August 11th, officially named the starting quarterback. I think it's safe to say anyone with a functional brain knew the moment he was signed, he was the starting quarterback. And I saw our buddy Albert Breer tweeted out that Kevin O'Connell had to look his veteran players, and he has a lot of high-priced veteran players, especially on that offense.
17: Yes.
18: And they didn't think the other guy. They had to go with the person that everyone on the team thinks is the better player.
17: Yeah.
18: We have recent examples. The Colts did this last year with Daniel Jones. The Niners did this with Brock Purdy and Trey Lance. Veteran players, you know, listen, former scout here, but sometimes your best scouts are the guys on the field. They yeah. know what's going on, and yeah. especially veteran players. And when they turn on a guy, this is a pretty good spot for Kyler Murray, is it not?
17: Well, yeah, let's look at the Viking schedule if our guys can call it up. Minnesota is really interesting because we love the staff. We love the left tackle, the receiving core, their tight end space. I mean, it's a really, I mean, they open it home with Green Bay. You're going to know after 2 weeks, home with Green Bay at Chicago, you're going to get a real sense of who they are early. And then they've got some winnable games here. Tampa, Miami, Saints. They get the Colts at home. They have a couple of these go either way games at home. So I think you're going to have, I think there's the chance if they can win that opener at home against Green Bay, I think it's a very interesting team. That division is so good offensively, John. It really is. Every one of these offenses can be special.
18: I know you're high on this player connection with the coach. If I wanted to go glass half empty, could I say that he's been banged up several times over the course of the last
17: Kyler,
18: couple of years?
17: Yeah.
18: Even last year, essentially benched the second half of the season. You go, oh, it's the Cardinals. Well, part of the reason you're so big on the Lions is because they stole their OC, Drew Petzing, which everyone thinks really good. He went with Jacoby Brissett,
17: yeah.
18: who threw 23 touchdowns.
17: Yeah.
18: Now, the team wasn't very good, but the quarterback play and the offense was good. You see the clips when he's at practice. It's just a math problem. He's 5'9". The guys in front of him are 6'5".
17: Right.
18: It's hard to see.
17: No, that's why it's not going to be a 14-win Sam Darnold Vikings. I think it's 9-10-win team. I do think there are. I think Russell Wilson got a lot of smaller guys drafted, like the Johnny Manziels and guys that like Kyler Murray. I think there's, you know, it's follow the leader. It's a very copycat league. But I do think as a smaller quarterback, his elusiveness, his accuracy, some of it's baseball. And I also, there is something. We've seen things happen, John, like when the environment's bad at any workplace.
18: For sure.
17: And after about 5 or 6 years, you can go either way. I'm going to play or I'm going to sit it. Like I'm going to practice hard or I'm going to roll my eyes because we're on a 5-game losing streak. I think getting out of Arizona sort of changes the calculus of the person a little bit. So I think he'll be as good as he can be.
18: And I do think the conversation is going to shift whenever Kevin O'Connell talks, whether that's today or tomorrow, is, are you comfortable making J.J. McCarthy your backup? Because if he's not, they have Carson Wentz on the roster. Is J.J. McCarthy on this team by the start of next week? I mean, I think he could be, if they're not comfortable with making him the backup and they want to get Wentz continued reps, I think you could see J.J. McCarthy get traded because you don't want him to get hurt in a preseason game and be stuck with a guy that you weren't even going to have your back. It's kind of like, you know, in basketball or baseball where the trade deadline's coming up and they hold the guy out because they're like, we can't afford this guy to roll an ankle or to get banged up. That is something I'm keeping a big-time eye on over the next 48 hours.
17: And my take on J.J. McCarthy was always, at Michigan, they never really relied on him to initiate the offense. It was a run game, O-line, head coach, defensive. Remember the Penn State game when Harbaugh
18: gets
17: suspended?
18: They didn't pass in the second
17: half. So it's like, I like my college quarterbacks to have to initiate 300 yards of offense. And it's not all on J.J. McCarthy. If I had that Michigan roster with 15 NFL guys, I would, and Blake Corum and that O-line, I would have run the football. But I don't think his Michigan experience prepared him for the NFL. And I, you know, I've said this. If it was just about, I mean, like C.J. Stroud's one of the few Ohio State quarterbacks in the league. Why? They get 4- and 5-star guys because it's easier to play quarterback at Ohio State because you have such, especially now with the recruiting at wide receiver and offensive line, there is some value. I mean, at one point we had 5 quarterbacks in the league from Cal and North Carolina State. There is value that your college experience is filled with crisis and humbling and getting banged around and Drew Brees at Purdue. You know, you have to win by track meet. So I just think Michigan was it's a little like Matt Leinart when he was at SC. It was a lot of handing off to Reggie Bush and throwing with a lead. It doesn't really prepare you for the league.
18: Totally agree. Sean Payton, your guy, surprised all of us this offseason, saying that he's given up play calling and he's given it to the new hotshot, Davis Webb. In a sit-down interview, Payton spoke to how he's still going to be very involved in the offense because he saw he saw something special in Webb, and he didn't want to hold the offense back. Here's Payton.
0: It was more about, man, I don't want to be the one stopping progress if that's the case. You remember driver's ed when it was in high school, and you had the steering wheel, but the teacher had the brake, and they were right next to you. This is before they went online. So I'll be next to him, and if there's something we need, he's not going to fail. Like, he's going to be great at it, and I'm going to make sure he is.
17: I think it's hard, actually, when you've been great at something like play design and play calling to give it up. There's going to be moments where Sean's like, that's not what I would have called. But I think that's much harder. Like D'Amico Ryans, if you said, hey, D'Amico, give up. You know, that just walk around, just make sure everything, like, no, D'Amico's brilliant defense. Mike McDonald's like that. You just like every decision in a game is the right one, reportedly. So I think it's an interesting kind of subplot to the Bo Nix growth.
18: I think, you know, talking to people in the NFL, they think that is going to be, there are some jobs where the team's so bad, like Munkin or Halfley down in Miami, where there's not really pressure on you. This might be the most pressure-packed job, including head coaches in the league. You got the guy standing right next to you. The offense is his baby. Bo Nix was his hand-picked player. You're young. It'd be one thing if, you know, you're 50 years old, you've been with him for 20 years. Part of the reason they had to do this, too, let's be real, he was going to get a chance to call plays last year, even if he didn't get a head coaching job.
17: Right.
18: So Sean Payton, remember he fired one of his best friends who was on the staff. They're just a lot of eyeballs on this franchise. It's a marquee brand in the league. They're the returning number one overall seed, division champs. It's just a tough gig to get your first offensive coordinator spot with the guy hanging over your shoulder.
17: And look at their first 8 weeks. I mean, it's Arizona and a bunch of really tough playoff level elite quarterback teams. It is a rough schedule.
18: Can I ask you a question? Last year, their offense was all over the map. And a lot of games, if you watched them, it was like, what is going on? Then they'd flip a switch with like 7 minutes remaining. Can he afford, as the play caller, you know, it's one thing if it's Sean Payton. I think that thing gets ripped back and he starts calling the plays in the middle of a game. It'll be like Dan Campbell with the glasses on. Give me that thing. So good luck, Davis. Last but not least, your guy Joe Klatt, he put out his preseason top 25. And I saw him saying at the Big Ten media days that, you know, his love and how impressed he is with this roster at Oregon has them number one overall. You and I are West Coast football people.
17: It's the best Oregon roster ever. I would say that.
18: Which, when you look at this list, it's a lot of programs that have won national championships. And even Indiana, before 2 years ago, worst program ever, they just won the national championship and didn't lose a game.
17: So his top five is closer to mine. I think Notre Dame has a really good shot to play for the Natty. I think Notre Dame, Ohio State, Miami, but this is the best Oregon roster. His looks like mine. Now, he has Texas 7. I think that schedule's too much. I do think they have a great pass rusher who will be one of the first non-quarterbacks probably drafted in the next year. I think he's a junior, sophomore. I think Texas is good, but I think there's a ton of pressure on Arch. I think the schedule is absolutely ridiculous. So his first SEC team is Georgia. Now, I don't think Georgia offensively, I think they're kind of pedestrian. That's my take with Stockton, Gunnar
18: Stockton, yeah.
17: Yeah, they're just okay. Good defensively, not like they used to be. But his is very much in line. I think Oklahoma's a bit underrated. His is very much in line where I'm at.
18: I think some of these preseason top 25s can be difficult with the transfer portal. You got a lot of moving parts. You never know exactly how it'll mesh. My one main issue is if, let's just take Ohio State, Notre Dame, and Oregon. If any three of those programs, or you could put Miami in this too, had just won the national championship, they returned their coach, returned other players, got a hotshot guy in the portal at quarterback, they would just be a lock to be number one. Yet Indiana somehow is five. They just won 16. Let's see. The teams above them. They beat Miami last year. They beat Ohio State. And they beat Oregon. They beat three out of the four teams above them. Last year, same coach. So I get it. They're Indiana. They're not maybe the marquee brand historically. But, like, he's earned my respect. And I'm not betting against him. I mean, I would. And we talked about their schedule earlier. Like, Oregon, we all love Dan Lanning. But that program for a long time now has been loaded with players. And for whatever reason, they just can't quite get over the hump.
17: Yep. Yeah. Yeah, it's. I love the new college football. Notre Dame, Miami, glamour program, Pacific Northwest represented, Big Ten crushing. Texas from the South is I always think, makes college football better.
18: You think there's pressure on Lanning? You know, Not like hot seat, but it's like, hey man, this, you got this couple year window. Let's make a run. It's harder now to win it because you got to win three games, even if you're a top four seed.
17: If you can make the playoff at Oregon, and you can win a couple of games in the playoffs, I think you got to be careful right now. Notre Dame, Miami, Ohio State, Texas. I mean, let's be honest about Oregon. They're there because of Phil Knight. He can afford Dan Lanning. He can afford the five-star recruit. So, you know, Oregon's standard has been raised precipitously over the last decade, where it used to be win a bowl game, beat Washington. You know, they separated from Oregon State. Now, like, I think it's unfair to put Oregon in natty or coaches in trouble. I think if they can win, if they get to a playoff and win two games, regardless of who they play, that's a damn good year for almost everybody this year, not named Texas or Ohio State.
18: Fair.
17: John with the news.
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14: 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A black man from the projects comes forward with information about the case.
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14: Behind bars, Lee finds an unlikely ally in his cellie, Robert. The pair are like chalk and cheese. There's no way their paths would ever cross on the outside. But as a fellow inmate, Robert sees through the lies and vows to do the unthinkable. Clear Lee's name.
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4: 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All right, we did it an hour ago. We debuted it, so we got 3.5 minutes here. My predictions for the first and second place teams in both conferences. I'm not going to argue or debate bad teams that have no chance to make the playoffs. Buffalo, New England's probably the easiest. I like the Bills to win it. The Patriots lodged in for a wild card. Their schedule's tougher. Jets, Dolphins rebuilding. Ravens, Bengals in the AFC North. I think Cincinnati deserves credit. Spending some money on Jonathan Allen and Dexter Lawrence and Boye Mafe from Seattle. They have upgraded significantly their defensive front. They've always had the quarterback and the wide receiver and the skill players. So I go Ravens 1, Cincinnati 2. I'm going to take Texans-Colts. DeMeco Ryans, I think, is a top five coach in the league. C.J. Stroud regressed. Offensive line's been addressed. I think he rebounds a little. And this was a tough one. A lot of people like the Jags, didn't love their draft. I think if Daniel Jones is upright, the Colts roster top to bottom better. I have them lodging in potential wild card team. AFC West, Denver pulls back. They trailed 15 games last year and won 14. Virtually absurd. You can't do that again. They are inconsistent offensively. The Chargers, Mike McDaniel, Trey Harris will pop as a receiver. Running backs, at least for now, in the O-line are healthy. And Kansas City's roster has holes. Trent McDuffie's gone. That hurts, but I have them as a wild card team. In the NFC, probably the hardest division to crack is I'll take Philadelphia because I like their roster. Sirianni works. Jalen Hurts is a grown-up. Mekhi Lemon not having a great camp, but he and Devontae Smith, Saquon Barkley, that offensive line and tight end group will score some points. I like the Giants. Fingers crossed on Jackson Dart, Scadaboo, Malik Nabers, Andrew Thomas's health, but they lost a lot of one-score games, unlike Denver. Reverse it with Denver. Denver won too many close ones. Giants lost too many close ones. Both will somewhat flip. I think when you go to the NFC North, best division in football, Detroit's got the best roster. I think their offensive line, they solved it in the draft. The right tackle spot now, Penei Sewell moves to left. I think their roster's fantastic. I think their skill players are exceptional. Feel the same way about the Bears, but I don't like their defensive personnel as well. I think Jalen Johnson's a hell of a corner, and Malik Muhammad, I watched them at practice. From Texas, he'll be an interesting rookie, but I think the Lions and the Bears separate from the pack about Thanksgiving. I think NFC South Saints will be maybe the most improved team in the league in Carolina. I like their GM and their coach. I think they've given Bryce Young a lot to work with. I do worry about his size and his health. And NFC West, listen, Seattle could win the Super Bowl again. I know you don't think it's possible, but if Sam Darnold wins back-to-back Super Bowls, I'm going to be difficult. I wish all of you the best of luck if Darnold hoists his second straight Lombardi trophy. There you go. AFC, NFC, top two teams in each. Apologize for third and fourth place finishers, but hey, do better and I'll talk about it. There you go. Last hour coming up. Joel Klatt on deck. We got a lot to discuss. Let me tell you about something most people have never heard of and probably should have. It's called Byrna. 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
4: Another lucrative deal in the NFL. The Cowboys and defensive tackle Quinnen Williams have agreed to a 3-year contract extension. It's worth $106 million. It's the second richest deal behind the Eagles' Jalen Carter for an NFL D tackle. Other news from around the league. Chiefs offense coordinator Eric Bieniemy is back at training camp. Bieniemy has been away from the team during his wife Mia's recovery after she was allegedly shot by the couple's son. And more recognition for now Hall of Famer Larry Fitzgerald. The Cardinals are retiring Fitzgerald's number 11 and inducting him into their Ring of Honor. Among the baseball last night, the slumming Dodgers got a much-needed win, pushing across the go-ahead run in the seventh. They beat the Royals 6-5. Trade deadline pickup, Tarek Skubal made his first home start and got no decision, giving up 3 runs in 5 innings.
28: We won, so it's, you know, I'd gladly take that in a win, you know, any day of the week. But, you know, I'll be better going forward.
4: That win for the Dodgers, just their second in their last 10 games. I'm Matt McCoy.
0: previously on The Herd.
6: Play that back. Wait a minute.
4: I didn't see a drop pass. That's a young, highly quick, and energized offense. It's almost got a college feel to it. Caleb Williams has lost 13 pounds. Now, he's not as bulky. A play broke down. He looked like a wide receiver.
0: A new day in The Herd starts now.
7: Portions of the show are recorded.
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4: Oh, yeah.
7: The Herd. With Colin Cowherd.
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4: All right, you want to talk sports?
7: The Herd with Colin Cowherd starts now.
4: Okay, here we go. Welcome in. Hope you're having a great day. We have discussions sometimes that aren't arable, that are fascinating. Has had kind of a podcast feel to it. How it felt for me. Good to have you. John Middlecoff has been filling in for J-Mac. J-Mac is over an undisclosed location, very fancy place with a family. And, you know, he deserved it. He'd been breaking stories. He's working hard. So we got Middlecoff in here. And staying at a very humble location in Los Angeles. That made me laugh last week. That was fun.
13: You know, you just got to keep you on your toes a little bit.
4: Yeah.
13: I'm not Tom Brady. I don't expect, the red carpet treatment.
4: More of a beige carpet treatment here.
13: Yeah, exactly.
4: Joel Klatt's going to be showing up in 15 minutes. So, big news out of Dallas this week. Quinnen Williams, who's just a fantastic defensive tackle, one of the top three or four in the league. 3-year extension with the Cowboys. And there's only one reason that the former best player for the Jets is a Cowboy, because they got rid of Micah Parsons. And I said this when the Micah Parsons deal happened. The media overvalues football stars that are not quarterbacks because they have them on their fantasy teams, and bigger stars equal better stories. So everybody gloms on to football star. Oh, Micah. Micah's gone. Remember the year they traded for him? Green Bay had 11 wins. Dallas had 7. Yet today, with Micah out of the building, both the Packers and Cowboys are projected to win the same number of games. Folks, this is a complementary sport. It's now a wide receiver league more than it's ever been. And Ja'Marr Chase and Justin Jefferson, the NFL's two best receivers, could not make the playoffs last year. And 40% of the league does. Couldn't make the playoffs. By the way, TJ Watt, Myles Garrett, last 5 years. Two most dominant defensive players, 240 some sacks, 18 years combined, one playoff win. So you're all freaking out on the Micah Parsons trade. I would make an argument by October or Thanksgiving, the Dallas Cowboys, it could be official, won the Micah Parsons deal. Remember what Jerry Jones said the day of the trade?
15: You've got to really weigh how many players, and I'm just going to give you this. Not only do we immediately get a player, but those draft picks could get us, I'm talking top Pro Bowl type players, could. Not necessarily, you're going to be quick to say, you won't necessarily get those players. You got to draft them or acquire them. But they could get us as few as 3 or as many as 5 outstanding players.
4: Yeah, Quinnen Williams. Pro Bowl defensive tackle. By the way, when they traded Micah initially, the Cowboys got worse. That gave them a better draft pick. That draft pick became Caleb Downs, to me, the steal of the draft. I think there's an argument he could be the best player in the draft. You don't get that if the Cowboys had 2 or 3 more wins. They are so lucky that Caleb Downs, the safety from Ohio State, fell to them, and they still stole him. So, you know, Tyreek Hill, remember when he left Kansas City? I said, it's Andy Reid and Mahomes. They don't need him. Oh, Miami. Keep your eye on Miami. Yeah, they were 9-8 the year before without him. They were 9-8 with him. The whole thing ended up being a big mess. And the Chiefs, without Tyreek Hill, went to 3 straight Super Bowls. I mean, DK Metcalf and the Seahawks. The Seahawks offense went from below average to top 3 in the league, trading DK Metcalf. The Steelers were 10-7 before DK, 10-7 with him, and the offense was nearly identical. Look it up. Total offense was nearly identical. And the Seahawks not only got significantly better when he left, because JSN got more looks, and Sam Darnold is better than Geno, but they got Nick Amonwori, the safety from South Carolina, in the second round. And by the way, with that pick, they got him in the second round, moved up. That kid may be an eight-year Pro Bowler. I mean, that kid could be an all-pro guy for most of the next decade. He is a monster at safety for the Seahawks. So you get flexibility. Cowboys got it. You get draft picks. It may make you initially worse, meaning you get a better draft pick. But I kept saying over and over, this is an all-time Colin was right. Take a deep breath. We overvalue non-quarterback stars in this league. Now, when Christian McCaffrey and Trent Williams go to San Francisco, not quarterbacks, but they are directly connected to the quarterback in San Francisco, Brock Purdy, those are moves that are substantial. The best left tackle, arguably, in football, and the best running back, arguably, since Barry Sanders. Those are non-quarterback moves with a great coach who knows how to use Purdy with Christian McCaffrey, with Trent Williams. That's an instance where it mattered. But by and large, we just overvalue this stuff. I look at the Cowboys roster this morning between Caleb Downs' draft pick, Quinnen Williams, the roster flexibility. This is the best team they've had in terms of overall talent, arguably in a decade. So everybody wanted to crush him. And it's like, nah, we kept saying, take a deep breath on. Now, I think Micah is also, I think he's a very good fit with Green Bay, but he's not going to be ready to play till October. And I think Green Bay, with or without Micah, they lost their top defensive coordinator. Micah's not ready till October. They could finish fourth in that division. Everybody thinks Dallas is better. Does anybody today absolutely sure Green Bay is going to be better? So just quarterback moves, Darnold to the Seahawks, Kyler Murray. You know, it's what's funny is quarterbacks go places. When Darnold went to Seattle, everybody's like, eh, he and Geno. Eh. When Kyler goes to Minnesota, eh, I don't like Kyler's attitude. Darnold wins a Super Bowl. Kyler's going to make the Vikings week one a much different football team. They played like eight different quarterbacks last year, it felt like. So sometimes we undervalue the veteran quarterback that goes to a new place, and we overvalue the star. Cowboys are in a good spot, at least the best spot they've been in years. Okay, so when Shaq got old, when MJ got old, when Akeem got old, when NBA guys get old, when bands get old, you know, usually when quarterbacks get old, they're just not as relevant. The most amazing thing about LeBron James isn't as the NBA schedule is out. It's not that he averaged like 21, 6, and 7 last year. It's that the NBA has released their schedule, and the NBA's first game is LeBron against the Knicks, and the Christmas Day of note is LeBron against his former team, the Lakers. They weren't putting Wizards games on when MJ was with Washington. You know, when Ewing was wearing a Raptors jersey, the NBA wasn't sitting around waiting to put the schedule out. Here's literally what Adam Silver said a week before LeBron signed with the Sixers.
6: All politics are local. The way I think about it is we have to finish up the schedule.
8: Right.
6: And where LeBron plays will affect the schedule. So I would like him to make his announcement already so we can finish the schedule. Because as you might imagine, the teams are calling us, the networks are calling us, and everybody wants to lock in the schedule. But it will influence how we set the schedule, how we set opening week, Christmas Day, etc.
4: I mean, Rolling Stones, maybe Paul McCartney and LeBron. Relevant and viable to the end. Go look at old stars in sports. Like, we look at LeBron and say, oh, he's still a good player. Opens with the Knicks, Christmas against the Lakers. Those will be the two highest regular season NBA ratings games. Dude's going to be on Christmas Day for the 20th time. LeBron is so reliable on Christmas, he may team up with Rudolph next. Like, he's on Christmas averaging 27 a game the last two decades. So it's not just that he's a good player. They are, like, Miami, we said it. Miami was comfort. Cleveland was comfort. Golden State with his buddy Draymond was comfort. Philadelphia was contention. Third best odds. LeBron, the one thing he's never worried about, everybody's reaction to the team he chooses. He knew he'd get pushback in Miami. He knew people would look at him in Los Angeles and go, they're awful. You're just going for the brand. I mean, LeBron can't win. When he goes to the Lakers, they're awful. When he goes to Miami, well, you're just chasing rings. It's hard to chase anything when the league is waiting for you to make a decision. That doesn't feel like the chase to me. And the breaking news today, the Minnesota Vikings, a week into camp before any of their preseason games, have named Kyler Murray as the starting quarterback, essentially bailing on the J.J. McCarthy experiment. And now people could ask, well, what, is J.J. McCarthy have a future in this league? If you're a general manager in the NFL and you look at Minnesota, one, they were desperate at quarterback. They were praying J.J. McCarthy worked. Number two, they have the best receiver in football, Justin Jefferson. That would make your job easier. And number three is Kevin O'Connell's a brilliant offensive coach. Three huge edges in a young quarterback's favor, and it still didn't work. It's like I said about Trey Lance. I thought it would be better when Kyle Shanahan's like, yeah, I can't fix it. Dallas gave up a fourth-round pick. I didn't like that at all. So before you say, oh, what's the viability on the market? You pretend you're a general manager. You're a general manager. What are you giving up? You had Kevin O'Connell, Justin Jefferson, and the team desperately needed J.J. McCarthy to work. It's like, and it's not a great defensive division. And they're like, yeah. And couldn't get to a preseason game. So that means it's not close. So J.J. McCarthy knew the offense, knew the personnel, knew the routes, knew the timing, knew that still didn't work. So you tell me I maybe a seventh round pick, but I mean, you're the general manager, knew the offense, massive head start, Justin Jefferson, team desperately needs things to work. Not a great defensive division yet. And they gave up on it. I wish the kid the best, but I think, you know, if you're going to be a really good team, you give up a late sixth round pick or a late seventh, maybe. I mean, John, you're a former scout. I don't know what you could give up. Like, there was just too many things here. Like, when Bryce Young went to Carolina initially, that was rough. They didn't have the right GM, the right coach. You know, listen, that's a rough start. Now he's gotten better. There may be a ceiling. But there was a lot of things here built to work in your favor. Good left tackle, capable O-line, I don't know what I'd give up for him.
8: Yeah, I think look at the Colts can't unload Anthony Richardson. No one will take him. I mean, there's just not a trade there. The like you said, the Niners got extremely lucky. Jerry's, an old oil guy, right? Hoping to strike oil with Trey Lance, which he did not. Maybe you could get late round pick that if he becomes some starter, it can conditionally turn into a fifth or sixth or fourth rounder, but his value, and Colin, you throw him out in one of these preseason games and it doesn't go well,
4: right?
8: There's none. It's the value is zero because he was a first round pick, so it's not like he makes the league minimum here.
4: Yeah, they got to play some. They're not going to. They'll play Kyler a little. Carson Wentz injury history, play a little, but they need. I mean, the truth is, could you give J.J. McCarthy your first couple series and kind of spice it up and doctor it up and play some starters and have a chance for him to show him off and flourish?
8: Yeah, I mean, I think you could argue. Kyler's injury history and Carson Wentz injury history. I wouldn't play those guys. You know, the new mode is don't play those guys at all. You could justify it and just play J.J. McCarthy essentially every snap of the preseason, and hopefully it goes well and ups his value a little bit, and you can unload him. But that's pretty risky because it could go the other way just as easily.
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You know, it's interesting that I said this earlier, is it is remarkable how, you know, I work in broadcasting, how everything has changed over the last 5 years. I mean, good God, AI 2 months ago was going to create 30% unemployment. And people are now saying, well, the companies could grow here, actually. There's going to create a lot of jobs. Streaming was going to dominate the world. And now Netflix and Disney are like, you know, we're going to do some ad-supported platforms. Oh, so basically Tubi and Roku combining forces is a problem. So my takeaway is things changed. 5 years ago, Brian Kelly leaves Notre Dame, and there's a sense that there's a little bit of a ceiling, tough academics, recruiting's harder. Let's go to LSU. Wild, wild LSU. You can get anybody there. 5 years later, it's like LSU, you know, the SEC feels like it's got a little bit of a financial ceiling. And Notre Dame, CJ Carr, big money, Marcus Freeman, boosters rolling in. NIL is rock solid. Transfer portal working to their advantage. It feels like there's an unlimited growth for Miami and Notre Dame in the Big Ten and not the SEC. And that's just the world. It has changed. We see this in baseball. Used to be strikeouts were the worst. Now it's like, don't hit the ball on the ground. I always wonder what Dave Kingman would be like today in baseball. I grew up, you can look him up. A lot of strikeouts, 500-foot home runs. Now it's like, can't hit a ground ball. Basketball, small ball, now everybody needs three bigs. Joel Klatt's joining us live. He's got the podcast, obviously works, our number one Fox Sports college football analyst. Are you surprised? I am. I said when the NIL came out, I said the Pac-12's got Seattle and Los Angeles. Michigan's got a huge endowment. Ohio State's got big money. Even your small school, Northwestern, just got a $35 million grant for a $35 million check today from a booster for football. They've got a new stadium, and Northwestern's considered the little academic school in the North Burbs. It's like now they got big money in football. Are you surprised 5 years into the

0: NIL, that the Big Ten, Notre Dame, have grown, and the SEC, though talented, is not ruling the sport or close to it if you look at the last 2 year bowl records?
1: I'm not that surprised. I think that, you know, the if you actually just look at the metrics and the numbers and look at what the Big Ten has done the last few years, it's actually pretty remarkable. Obviously, yes. The three national titles, that's what everyone speaks to. But the playoff win-loss record in the last 3 years is 13-5. SEC 5-9. Head-to-head in the playoff, 4-0. Big Ten over the SEC. Some obviously, blowouts. The last three, it's some and blowouts. And then you look at just bowl games last year. Bowl games, Big Ten 11-5, SEC 4-10, and in those three championships, this is also what I think is most startling. If you were an SEC fan, the most startling aspect of the last three championships is that you didn't participate at all. They weren't even in the national title game. In any of those three, Michigan beat Washington, Notre Dame lost to Ohio State, Miami obviously last year with Indiana. So the gap, and you started this as, am I surprised? And the dirty part of this answer is that now everyone's participating.
0: Yeah.
1: Right? And in the past, the SEC had the reputation, and certainly there were teams outside of the SEC. This was not limited to the SEC footprint by any means. But the SEC had a reputation for the way that they recruited and retained players, and now everyone's participating in that. Yeah. And it has completely leveled out the playing field and allowed teams, let's face it, in the North, with these bigger markets, with these big brands, to go out there and compete on a level playing field and even footing for the talent. And talent acquisition is still the lifeblood of college football. So
0: yeah.
1: Now everyone's kind of playing on the same level.
0: You know, it's really interesting. As somebody that grew up with the Pac-12, I always admitted I thought the coaching and the quarterback and wide receiver play was elite, but I didn't think it was warm weather conference. The stadiums weren't as great outside of Husky Stadium in Autzen. They weren't nearly as good as the Big Ten of the SEC. But we all ask this question. Well, can the Pac-12 handle the physicality? Good question, fair. But here's the other thing that has to be acknowledged by Big Ten fans. The quality of offensive coaching and quarterback play out west has always been great. You've now added that to the Big Ten. And so, yes, the Big Ten was better than the Pac-12. Jaden Maiava, Lincoln Riley, Jed Fish, Williams, Oregon, Dante Moore, Nico Iamaleava, super talented kid.
1: Yep.
0: Basically, the Pac-12 gave the Big Ten a little flair and creativity. And they needed
1: and it forced some of those teams, you know, to come out and have to deal with that and go out there. And now Ohio State has to deal with Oregon, you know, and Michigan has to deal with Oregon. And maybe, you know, to a lesser extent, this was also going on as Urban Meyer entered the Big Ten and modernized Ohio State and made them faster. And they weren't the old, slow, lumbering, big shoulder pad, Big Ten teams, but they were fast. And you had guys like Curtis Samuel and these others that were running around, and they modernized the Big Ten a little bit. But this is certainly an influx of quarterback play that I think I think that it's transforming the league. It's not just Dante Moore in Oregon. It's not just Maiava at USC. You mentioned Iamaleava at UCLA. It's also Damon Williams at Washington with Jed Fish, an offensive-oriented guy. So all of these teams come in, and they can play offense, and it makes it difficult to go out west and play these teams, in particular on the long road trip. It's a very deep league. There's no doubt. You can see that by the fact of those bowl wins a year ago. And this year, you know, these teams are going to be head-to-head. Ohio State's schedule, I think it's the most difficult schedule in the country. I mean, they have to travel to Texas. They have to travel to Iowa. They have to travel to Indiana. They have to travel to USC. Indiana and USC didn't lose a game at home last year. And Indiana hasn't lost a game at home under Kurt Cignetti. And USC has to do that. Plus, they still have to play Michigan. Plus, they still have to host Oregon. That's the most difficult schedule in the country.
0: Hey, how about this, though? Is that, and I said this the gap between the Big Ten and SEC the last 2 years, as you accurately pointed out in the playoff and bowl games, is worse than people think.
1: Yeah.
0: The pressure is on Texas in that opener against Ohio State.
1: I agree. Yeah.
0: Listen, Texas may have the only schedule, road schedule, that's as tough as Ohio State's. They lost the game. There's the Arch Manning factor. You're playing at home. If Ohio State goes down there and wins, that is a bad sign for Texas and a worse sign for the conference. Do you have a vibe about that opening game?
1: Well, I think Texas is going to be very good. There's seven teams that I think legitimately can win the national championship. I came out with my top 25, my preseason top 25, and everyone's like, well, man, you got Texas low. But here, the little secret behind my top 25 is I like 1, A, B, C, D, E, and F is like 1 through 7.
0: Yeah.
1: Those top seven teams, any of them can win the national championship.
0: I agree with your seven. I just have them in a slightly different order. I think those are the seven.
1: Yeah. And listen, I think the only one I didn't have problem where they were was Oregon. And we can get into that in a little bit. Everybody else, 6 through or 7 through 2, it was just like kind of a crapshoot. Texas is very good. They have to improve on the defensive side. Obviously, new coordinator Will Muschamp coming in to shore up that side of the ball, or at least they hope. But the thing that they have to do, is play better at the line of scrimmage, because Arch was alone last year. Here's the other part of last year that no one wants to talk about, is that Arch wasn't the issue at Texas. Their offensive line was the issue. Their subpar wide receiver room was the issue. They couldn't run the football. And so those things have to get fixed. And then this is the other part about Texas that I think everyone is going to be looking at. Sark has to raise his ceiling at Texas. And that game against Ohio State is the clearest sign of either the ceiling being exactly where it has been at, or, okay, we can go higher. And that's why I think this year there's a ton of pressure on Texas. There's a ton of pressure in that game, in particular being at home. I think they have to win that game. I think Sark has to compete for and play for the national title for that fan base to feel like this was a successful season.
0: I think this is maybe the best Oregon roster. John Middlecoff made a point earlier. He said Oregon's had great rosters for 12 years, but they always feel
1: not like this, though.
0: You think this is the best shot to win?
1: Oh, yeah. Oh, yeah. Oregon's always been talented, and they've always had talent. The chip teams couldn't play at the line of scrimmage with this landing team. Not even close. They were flashy. And man, they could run, and their offense at the time was different. And then they had Mariota. And then Mario started building up their offensive lines, remember, with Herbert. And then he left to Miami. And here comes Dan Lanning, and he has transformed them, very similar to what Urban Meyer did with Ohio State in 2012, 13, and 14, was he has built Oregon into what we considered to be the best teams in the world, obviously, and in college football, in an SEC fashion. The SEC of 18, 19, 20 with Alabama and Georgia and these, that's what he's built. They're the most experienced, deepest, best defensive line in college football. Oregon. I didn't say running back room. I didn't say wide receiver room. I said they are the best, deepest, most experienced defensive line in college football. That alone tells you that this is a very different roster than what Oregon has had in the past. Their defense should be outstanding around that defensive line. They've got their returning quarterback. They've got a running back room that is basically all returning. They've got a wide receiver room, but all returning. Their offensive line is outstanding. This is the best roster in college football. It's the most experienced roster in college football. This was the easiest pick for me in that top seven. They are unquestionably, in my eyes, the favorite to win the national championship and the number one team in the country.
0: We were talking about the Belichick thing, and I said, listen, Michael Jordan played for the Wizards. Nobody cares. Phil Jackson was a disaster as GM of the Knicks. Nobody cares. Eddie Murphy made a great movie in 25 years since Shrek. When you're all-time stuff, nobody cares how it ends. Nobody cares about, like, you know, Shaq with the Phoenix Suns. Nobody cares.
1: Right.
0: I look at Belichick, and I'm like, it's kind of a friends and family staff. He wants to work with who he wants to work with. Do you think this year they improve? What is your kind of take on where they're at?
1: No idea. These are the types of teams. You know, there's a few out there. Colorado changed philosophy, you know, in terms of the types of recruits and transfers they're going to bring in. There's so much newness at UNC from a roster perspective. It did not work last year. I thought that he would get that team to play well, in particular in critical moments, play solid and situational football. That was his MO. They didn't. Colin, I've got no beat on this whatsoever. I would be pretty surprised if he was the coach at UNC next year at this point. I just don't know, you know, with the Lombardi stuff going on, how much longer is he going to want to do this? I'm not totally sure. And it just, unless it totally pops, which it might. We didn't think Kurt Cignetti was going to be a thing before he was a thing at Indiana. So
0: their defense will be better. Their offense was a wreck.
1: I think it should be better. The offense was a wreck. And did they improve on offense? I don't know.
0: Yeah. Hey, J.J. McCarthy, and I've always had this belief that the college guys that work in the NFL, you have to face some duress. That's why the NFL isn't littered with Ohio State quarterbacks and Alabama quarterbacks and Georgia quarterbacks. It should just be linear. Five-star high school, go to Bama, go to the NFL. It's a lot of, there's been a lot of Cal guys, Miami of Ohio, North Carolina State, Boston College. I mean, J.J. McCarthy literally didn't average 200 yards a game. The best coach, the best O-line, the run game, the defense. And I feel bad. I felt like when Matt Leinart came out of USC, you go to college to be ready for your first job. J.J. McCarthy went to college and it did not prepare him for the NFL, which is the windows are small. You trail. You often have the second best roster. I just think Michigan, it was like his college years, and this happens to a lot of people, were his best years. And I don't know if it works in pro football.
1: I'm surprised by this one. And here's the reason. Everything that you said is correct. And yes, they had a great team. And let's be honest, it wasn't really his team. It was that defense's
0: that's
1: team.
0: Right.
1: They ran the football. It was Blake Corum's team.
0: Right?
1: You know, and that's not to minimize what he was able to do. He was sensational. Here's why I thought it would work. If you go back to that year, 2023, there was no better quarterback in the country at converting third and longs in college football. No better. He was the best. In fact, if you look at Michigan since McCarthy left, that's been their biggest issue, is that he bailed them out. So they could play that bully ball, and it didn't matter if they only gained 1 yard on first down. They were like, it's fine. We'll just continue. And he was elite. Again, best in the country at converting third and longs at the quarterback position. So I thought that would translate. And the idea for me was like, that's a snapshot in the type of game that you have to play at the NFL level, which is you're constantly having to convert. You're having to do these things that are difficult. And it hasn't. And I don't know if it was the injury. And this is the thing that I think is the biggest conundrum in the entire draft, is that it is almost impossible to accurately predict how a guy is going to go in and do. It has to be the right fit, the right health situation, and then they go in and they have success. Do any of us know for sure how it's going to work for Carson Beck at Arizona? No. Do we know how it's going to work out for Fernando Mendoza? No. Do we know how it was going to work out for Caleb Williams? No, but he got Ben Johnson. And it's like, well, okay, well, now it starts to look a little different, doesn't it, Colin? And Sam Darnold was seeing ghosts with the Jets. And then it starts to look a little bit different. Now, all of a sudden, he's winning a Super Bowl. I wish I knew how to predict this. I thought McCarthy would work. He has not. And that doesn't mean that he's done in the NFL, as we've seen. Baker was able to have a reboot. Sam Darnold was able to have a reboot. And we'll see if McCarthy is able to do the same.
0: All right, here's Joel's preseason rankings. I'm sorry for SEC fans, but I think he's right on this. Oregon, Notre Dame, Ohio State, Miami, Indiana. I think Texas' schedule is too hard. I think Georgia's offense is kind of pedestrian, to be honest about it. And listen, sorry, SEC guys. I mean, you had a nice run, but now you're looking up a lot. That's the way the world works.
1: Doesn't mean they're not good. I mean, I think Georgia and Texas are going to be elite teams. I think LSU is a total wild card. I think that OU Michigan game week two, same that's weekend as one. Texas Ohio State, that's going to be a phenomenal game. And then I would just say, watch out for USC.
0: Well, I don't even want to go there because I get.
1: I know. I get. As a USC I get to. I get that too. You and I. Everyone's like, oh, here they go again with USC. But you know,
0: best we'll offensive see. Line since Pete Carroll. NFL.
1: It was tough that they lost that center.
0: He's a center. You know, it was just. He was a walk-on. I mean, it's nothing personal. They're going to move Tobias
1: I was a walk-on. Let's go. Let's not throw haymakers at walk-ons here.
0: Well, I mean, you know, they're going to move that left guard over to center. And I don't like that look. There was no reason to do that. You had a good segment.
1: Well, you took a shot at walk-on, so I thought I'd immediately go backwards hat. I know how you enjoy
0: walk-on,
1: it.
0: From walk-on to signing off. It's good to see you, Clatt, as always.
1: Great to see you, my friend.
0: All right. I mean, it's, you know, I'm not going to make any promises for USC, but like Sam Darnold, I will be intolerable if they make the playoff. 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
0: 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The offense controlled the defense. Second thing, Caleb Williams has lost, he told me, 13 pounds. I'm telling you right now, he was the fastest quarterback in the league last year. His top speed was 21 miles an hour. He took off along the left side. A play broke down. 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To be more elusive. 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
20: Here's something pretty disturbing I discovered while researching this podcast. This is what it actually says on the Los Angeles Police Department website. The site states that the Adult Missing Persons Unit investigates 3,200 cases a month, and 70% of those missing people are found or returned voluntarily within 2 or 3 days. It goes on to explain, and I quote here, "Since being a missing person is not a crime, police are given a very limited role while conducting these types of investigations." At the bottom of the webpage, it gets more disturbing. There's a section titled, "What if they never returned?" And here's the official police advice. In such situations, you may want to enlist the services of a private investigator to assist in your search. If you can't afford a PI, the police elaborate, quote, "Another option would be to contact the Salvation Army, which has a missing persons locator program." There is not a single sentence on the LAPD website that would lead a loved one of a missing person to have any faith that the police would properly investigate it. What the LAPD is basically saying is, if someone you love goes missing, don't overreact. They'll probably turn up unless they don't, in which case you should get someone besides the police to look into it. All this is my way of saying, if the police took missing persons cases as seriously as they do, say, bank robberies, I wouldn't have had to do this podcast in the first place and end up chasing a violent criminal halfway around the country. I'm Neil Strauss, and you can hear the full story of To Live and Die in L.A.
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0: I may make an appearance or two on that show. You know, those teams fly into this area. You gotta join the show. John Middlecoff with the news.
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21: You know, Jalen Hurts has been a polarizing player over the course of his career for a guy that's won a Super Bowl, been to another one. His defensive coordinator, many consider the best defensive mind in football, Vic Fangio, I think it's considered some to be a little ornery, a little edgy, doesn't give out compliments easily, but listen to his thoughts on Jalen's performance so far during camp.
1: I think Jalen's having a good camp. You know, he, I think he looks faster. You know, we've obviously we can't touch him during practice. And, you know, so there's always that debate whether you had him or not. A lot's been made about him, all these coordinators he's been with. But it's basically been the same offense every year. This is different. And I think he's done a great job with it.
0: Very interesting. Sirianni lets Vic talk. Vic goes up there with big, strong things to say.
21: Well, there's Sirianni could try to corral him. I don't think there is any slowing down a guy in his late 60s who's made a lot of money and just kind of, and when he's that good, you know, you just kind of let him roll. Seventh play caller, Colin, in seven seasons. But I think Fangio brought up a very interesting point. He's run a collegiate system going back to Lincoln Riley all through college. This is the Shanahan, Kubiak, under center, run friendly. Remember a couple years ago, Saquon ran for like 8,000 yards, and they ran right to the Super Bowl. So if you can run the ball, this offense gets you some layup throws, especially mobile. I mean, look at Purdy can move a little bit in that offense. Well, imagine Jalen Hurts.
0: You know, the other thing is, and A.J. Brown's tremendous. I think he'll, like I think A.J. Brown will be a huge asset for Drake May. But I did feel about 2 years ago that A.J. and Jalen had run their course. It reminded me a little bit of Dak and Dez, where Dak felt like he had to get the ball to him. And then when Dez left, and Dez was always great, big receiver, got into the end zone. But when Dez left, it kind of freed up Dak to sprinkle it around the infield. I felt like there was this pressure the last 2 years to get it to A.J., who will flourish with May. But I think it kind of opens up Jalen Hurts. It is more his offense now.
21: You know, I'm sitting here in Hollywood. It felt a little like a Hollywood marriage. Started hot and heavy. Remember, they acquired him. These guys have known each other forever. They're best friends. And by the end, you're like, something is off.
0: Right.
21: So, I mean, I think Eagles are going to be fascinating. I agree with Nick Wright. Their floor and ceiling, their variance is by far the highest. If they went 14-3, no one would be surprised.
0: That's right.
21: If they went 7-10 and imploded, no one would be surprised. Speaking of quarterbacks, Jared Goff, you know, since coming to Detroit, he's really blossomed and getting the Lions back on track and has been a top five quarterback over the last four seasons. With Goff entering his sixth year with the Lions, that's kind of crazy. Dan Campbell spoke recently on what he's seen from his quarterback.
6: This game's good. It's damn good. It's the mentality, the urgency, the leadership, the, hey, man, let's go. He wants to be the best in the league, and he wants to run the best offense in the league. And to get there, we got to go. Like, we don't have time. That's where I really feel him growing. And every year I felt more of an urgency out of him in that regard, more command, more leadership, more. And that has to come organically.
21: You know, some stats jump out to me on Jared Goff over the last 4 years. First in starts. Durable player.
0: Oh, yeah.
21: First in yards, productive player. First in passing touchdowns, explosive play. I mean, he's number one overall draft pick. Obviously, McVay really got him going. He's gone to a completely different level.
0: He's the last of the true pocket passers. Like, he's the last guy you draft. Like, Fernando Mendoza, people are like, he's a pocket passer. But I watched Fernando against Miami. Fernando can tuck the ball in and run. C.J. Stroud, I watched him against Georgia. Remember in that big college football game?
21: C.J. Stroud ran a 4.4 at the combine.
0: Yeah, like those guys can move. Jared is the last, and so he is very dependent on protection. Like when it devolves, he struggles, but they address their tackle. They'll move Penei Sewell to left tackle. Blake Miller, I think it is, goes right tackle. So I think, listen, last year the offensive line was a little unsettled, and Jared Goff, he needs his feet under him, and he needs an extra beat.
21: Yeah, I think I saw a headline yesterday that their center had a wrist injury. Now that could be a month or two. You know, it's not a season ender, but Goff's easy guy to root for. The Steelers, They hired Mike McCarthy this offseason. They're playing the Packers this week in a preseason game, and Matt LaFleur spoke about Mike McCarthy's resume.
3: I've got so much respect for him. First of all, how he's always treated me. And secondly, just by what he's accomplished here. And it's pretty cool that when he got the Pittsburgh job, I'm like, Green Bay Packers, Dallas Cowboys, Pittsburgh Steelers. I mean, that's pretty special. So Mike's a guy that I've got a ton of respect for.
0: Well, his resume is the same as Tomlin and John Harbaugh, but he's not viewed the same. I will say this, when you coach the Packers and the Cowboys, your games are on Fox every week or Monday Night Football. You know, sometimes you could hide in Carolina for a few years, or it's like, you know, you got Aaron Rodgers in Green Bay. If you have a bad quarter or a bad play call, it's leading every show like ours on Monday morning. So Mike's bad moments, and they've been infrequent, have been mushroomed into national controversies. And his good moments are, well, it's the Packers and Aaron Rodgers and Dak. You should score a lot of points. Just go look everywhere he's been. The offense gets really good very quickly. That is true.
21: He's probably got some cool stuff in his house based on where he's worked, you know, with those brands. I mean, it's like going to Silicon Valley and working for Google, Oracle, and Apple. You know, it's about as good as you get in the NFL with those brands.
0: Yep. John Middlecoff with the news.
4: Well, that's the news.
22: And thanks for stopping by.
4: The Herd Lie News.
0: So I guess, John, it's interesting. Kyler Murray named the starter a week into camp before the games. Is Kevin O'Connell sending a message? I mean, that's usually, you know, you'd play it out. Like, that's like, yeah. I mean, we're 2 or 3 days from a game. It's like, yeah, decision made. What was the message?
21: I think showing the veteran players that you guys know who the best player is in practice. You've been, I'm sure, relaying those messages to me as the head coach. I'm not going to put on a dog and pony show when we all know what actually is going on and who's eventually going to be the starter come week one. So I bet internally they knew this was going to happen in the spring. Most of the players assume that. And now I guess you get clarity that it becomes official. But when I think quarterback competitions, don't we usually end those late August?
0: Yeah.
21: So was this actually a quarterback competition? To me, is my ultimate question, because it doesn't feel like it was.
0: Well, and also McCarthy had a 3-year head start, so he knew the offense, right? He knew the personnel. So the fact that you're a week into it for a guy that's brand new, and we're not even going to go to a game or an outing. I mean, I don't even know if they've had, I mean, there's no inter squad games. There's no, no, I mean, it's just practice and
21: they've
0: film.
21: They've been in pads for like 4 days. You know, I mean, they, when Kevin O'Connell said yesterday that Kyler's a lot farther ahead mentally, because one question was, you know, Kyler never about the athletic ability or the arm strength. It was the focus playbook. When he said that, it was like, whoa, not good, JJ.
0: Yeah. All right, good stuff. See you tomorrow. It's the Herd. Here's something I've thought about more as I've gotten older. 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
25: In the NFL, the Minnesota Vikings have named Kyler Murray their starting quarterback. Murray signed a one-year deal with the Vikings after being released by Arizona, who are still paying him over $35 million. The number 10 pick of the 2024 draft, J.J. McCarthy, will now be the backup. The Dallas Cowboys are locking down their star defensive lineman, Quinnen Williams, with a new three-year extension worth $105.9 million, with $101 of that guaranteed. In Detroit, center Cade Mays will be sidelined for roughly 8 to 10 weeks with a fractured bone in his wrist. And in the NBA, we know opening night of the new season will see the Knicks raise their championship banner at MSG as they face LeBron James and his new team, the Philadelphia 76ers. That happens on October 20th. I'm Andy West with your iHeartRadio Sports Report.
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27: What you need to know.
30: The Minnesota Vikings today named Kyler Murray their starting quarterback. J.J. McCarthy, the Vikings' first-round pick 2 years ago, will serve as the backup. New Orleans Saints pass rusher Cameron Jordan's hamstring injury could potentially cause him to miss the start of the regular season. Cincinnati Bengals quarterback Joe Burrow will see action in Thursday's preseason opener against the Detroit Lions, as will receivers Ja'Marr Chase and T. Higgins, as well as defensive lineman Dexter Lawrence. The Indianapolis Colts will start Anthony Richardson at quarterback in their preseason opener Thursday against the Patriots. In Major League Baseball, multiple outlets reported a short time ago that the Los Angeles Angels have fired pitching coach Mike Maddox. The NBA announced the defending champion New York Knicks will host LeBron James and the Philadelphia 76ers on opening night. James and the Sixers will visit his former team, the Lakers, meanwhile, on Christmas Day. I'm Isaac Lohengrin.
27: You want winners? He went 0-for-14 picking bowl games.
31: God bless football.
27: You want hot takes? He said Patrick Mahomes would be a disaster.
31: Really?
27: You want baseball news? He doesn't even know who Kyle Tucker is.
31: Oh, okay.
27: In his personal record book, Kevin Durant hasn't won a ring yet.
31: I'm just telling you that's what he's doing.
27: You're listening to the man who made falling upwards an art form.
31: It's crazy.
27: This is Stu Gotts and Company live. And sitting in for Stu Gotts and Company, it's Dan Beyer and Monsi Bolaños.
32: Why would you do this, NBA? Seriously, why would you do this? So much goodwill towards the association, Monsi Bolaños, but the NBA has done one team very, very wrong.
33: Acting like there's only one game in the season. Right? Like, there's that's it. It's one game and you have to do it all today.
32: That's it. All of the eggs in this basket. This basket, October 20th. All of them.
33: All of it. All the good. Put it in there.
32: If you think that we are crazy, if you're trying to figure out what we're talking about, Josh Hart is in the same boat as we are. Josh Hart is riding shotgun with us. If you remember, Josh Hart, a member of that NBA championship winning team in New York, the Knicks, your NBA champions, the highest of highs, Monsi. And we knew that the New York Knicks would be opening up the NBA season. We knew that was going to be the case. Let's unfurl the banner. Let's raise it up to the rafters. Let's get our one last ounce of juice out of an NBA championship. But the NBA says, not only that, we are going to completely overshadow all of the Knicks' accomplishments that they accomplished during that magnificent playoff run. We are going to completely overshadow that by bringing in LeBron James and the Philadelphia 76ers. What a slap in the face to the New York Knicks.
33: Absolutely. Audacity to do this, especially after seeing how much attention was taken by LeBron James's decision that we were all waiting for weeks, it felt like. And now to do this, honestly, if I'm the Knicks, I'm like, okay, we are not raising our banner the first night. Guess what we're doing? Guess what? We're not doing that. We're going to do it the second game that we play here at Madison Square Garden, because clearly you want us to focus on LeBron James's first game as a Philadelphia 76er. Like, this is so rude. I would be so mad also because I feel like the Knicks were unlucky in the sense that the World Cup came in and kind of took the shine away so fast from the Knicks. The World Cup got so exciting so quickly. We stopped talking about the Knicks way earlier than I thought we were going to stop talking about the
32: Knicks.
33: Sure,
32: okay, fair enough, yeah.
33: So I feel like they did not get to, you know, have the glory and enjoy the moment. And then the World Cup ended, and it was kind of weird to go back into the Knicks, right? Like, it's like it felt so far away. And now here you are, you get to go back into in having the glory of winning the NBA championship. And they said, oh, but we actually care more about this.
32: I think there wasn't even just the World Cup, which was great. There was the Giannis move.
33: The Giannis move, correct.
32: You mentioned the LeBron situation. You even had the Kawhi trade, which we don't know, but
33: he's in Toronto.
32: But it did allow us to move on quicker from the postseason. Now, Knicks fans, not the case.
33: Right.
32: They have continued to celebrate. But it's also the opportunity, it's your last chance to really celebrate that championship. And I think that the NBA did this at the expense of the Knicks. I mentioned Josh Hart. He wrote, can't lie, I'm extremely shocked. This is the slate. And I am shocked as well. And I think it's the NBA being so fearful of the National Football League. They are now getting drunk on the success of the Knicks, that they ended up hurting the Knicks, that they are obsessed with the number, Monsi. They wanted to get the biggest number that they could get. So they could say opening night in the NBA had 32 million viewers on NBC watching the Knicks unveil their banner with LeBron James playing his first game against Philadelphia. In a way, I almost feel like it's shortchanging LeBron in a little bit, in that he isn't the focus, or the 76ers aren't the focus in their own game. But this is more of a Knicks conversation than anything else. It's the NBA trying to, what they think is maximizing their output, or trying to strive for that number, trying to max out instead of doing a 3 reps of 10. It's max out day for the NBA. They wanted to get the maximum amount of viewers you could in that one window, all of those eggs in that basket. And by doing so, they completely rain on the parade of the New York Knicks getting one last opportunity to celebrate that magical championship. And it's really too bad. It really is. You could have put anything. You could have put Giannis there. It's not going to overshadow. Giannis and the Heat coming to town, I think that's enough reason to watch. The Knicks are enough of a reason to watch, Monsi. They're enough of a reason to watch, but the NBA chose otherwise.
33: That's what I was just about to say. I was like, this is major mismanagement, because if you were paying attention, the Knicks were loved by majority. The Knicks were not a controversial winner. We've had that in recent years, but the Knicks, I jumped on that bandwagon. A lot of people did. Like you said, you didn't need to do much. The Knicks would have been enough. You could have had them play the Lakers and Luka Doncic, and that would have brought in so many eyeballs, because people want to see what the Lakers are going to do now without LeBron James, and not take away from what the Knicks were doing. It just feels like if you would have put another team, like you said, the Miami Heat, a perfect one. It does feel like we could have separated the two events that would have been happening on opening night at Madison Square Garden. And now you can't separate it. Now LeBron James's debut with this Philadelphia 76ers, because of how big he still is in this league, is definitely going to bleed into the celebration that is for the Knicks. And when we've had 8 different champions in the Eastern Conference, this might be the only chance they get to do this. Like, major mismanagement. Also, NFL is king. There's nothing you can do about it.
32: Well, the Christmas Day slate reveals that the NBA says, all right, we're going to try to challenge your Christmas Day slate. And the NFL Christmas slate is really good. And for me, it's highlighted by the Seahawks and Rams in a game that, I mean, last year it ended up being the Super Bowl of the season, but the NBA tried to counteract what the NFL is doing on Christmas Day. I don't have as much of a problem of that, Monty, because the NBA is trying to take back Christmas Day. Mm-hmm. And I feel that the opening night is more of the Knicks. And I think last year the NBA had a pretty good Christmas Day, if I remember. And I can't remember exactly what transpired, so maybe that tells me something.
33: But you're right that it was
32: a bigger deal than what it was. But the NBA is going to have to go up against Packers at Bears, Bills at Broncos in the aforementioned Rams-Seahawks matchup. This is what they've done for Christmas Day. Spurs at the Knicks, NBA Finals rematch, Heat at the Celtics, Giannis going to Boston, 76ers at the Lakers, LeBron returns to LA. I'm not mad at that game at all. I think that's a good spot for it. That's fine. It is the only trip, obviously, that the Sixers will make to LA. That will be a must-have ticket in LA. Thunder at Timberwolves, Nuggets at Warriors. Those are all fine matchups. The 76ers and Lakers one, I think, is the really go-to one. But that also tells you something, that even on a Christmas Day, Monty, the Knicks, who will play usually in that early in that first game, that even as NBA champions, I still don't think that they are the marquee game on the schedule. So the marquee for the NBA tells you that it is LeBron James in a 76ers uniform. And if the Knicks aren't your main draw this year, that's what makes it worse, that you couldn't even allow them to have their day, that you had to bring in your big draw LeBron and bring him in. Have LeBron open the next night,
33: mm-hmm.
32: right? Against any other team in the NBA except the New York Knicks. Like, that's all that you had to do, NBA. But it's a disrespect to New York. LeBron is going to overtake the moment. And it may be there for Knicks fans that night, but by and large, the topic of conversation will be the Philadelphia 76ers.
33: And with that logic, again, this is mismanagement at the top, because like you said, you could have just done this day two, and then you would have had 2 really good days of numbers, because I have a hard time believing that on opening night, everybody was not going to, and I mean like everybody who's already into the NBA, right, was not going to tune into the Knicks, because I feel like the Knicks, people were happy. The majority of the country was not hating on the Knicks when they won. So they were going to tune in. The Knicks, like you said, were enough of a draw. You could have had back-to-back nights that made people tune in. But instead you put, as we said at the start of the show, you put literally every single egg in this one basket on the first night. Slap in the face, disrespectful, and mismanagement, because you could have spread the eggs out and made it benefit the league. This doesn't make sense in so many different ways. I understand what Josh Hart is feeling.
32: I hate the disrespect to the Knicks. Jason Stewart is our executive producer. Jason, what's going on?
2: I think what you just said, I didn't even think of this point, but let's drill down on this. So it's the NBA telling us, the media and the world, that the LeBron James is the marquee name and not the Knicks. And it kind of speaks to, maybe we're overthinking the Knicks' interest level. I think it was a big deal because Knicks fans are so obnoxious. I think the Knicks have maybe the largest fan base, loudest fan base, and they were starving. But maybe we overvalued what the Knicks winning the NBA championship meant to the NBA. Maybe that's what we were overvaluing. I do think that this definitely cuts under their celebration, but I think the point you just made is important. This is the NBA saying, yeah, Jalen Brunson, Josh Hart, the Q rating isn't that high.
32: Yeah, I think that's what it is. This is for the sake of a number. This is a sake for how many millions of viewers they will get and what that rating is. That's what this is about. I would tune in to watch the Knicks raise that banner.
33: Yeah.
32: Right? Like, they didn't win it at home. They didn't win it in New York. So this is that carryover. And that's what I want to see. Like, I want to see that at Madison Square Garden. I don't want it to be hijacked by LeBron James of the Philadelphia 76ers. By the way, it's not even LeBron's fault. We blame LeBron for a lot of stuff. This is totally the NBA trying to figure out. It's overshadowing Spurs Thunder, which is the nightcap of that opening night game as well, which is a great rematch of the Western Conference Final and probably the best rivalry that we've got maybe right now in the NBA. But there's... It's not even LeBron's fault for that matter. It's the NBA trying to get greedy, trying to, it's like they're drunk off that high of the Knicks getting the numbers that they did. They loved hearing us report what game one got, what game two, the highest rated series since 1998. They loved all of that stuff. They can't get enough of it. So how do you do it? Oh, let's throw LeBron James and his new team into the mix when it really should have been. Let's just honor the New York Knicks. Give them their night, their one last night, and then we'll let the LeBron train take over some other time.
33: I don't know if I agree with you, Jason. I understand what you're pointing out. I honestly don't think the number would have been that much lower without LeBron James. I agree that this is the league trying to get the highest possible number for this game. That's clearly what they care about. But I really do think that most people embraced the Knicks. It wasn't like when we saw the Thunder win, man, the Thunder were not embraced in any way, shape, or form. And so I feel like the shift was so big that most people were really okay with the Knicks winning. And it was maybe because they hated the Thunder so much that it was just like anyone but the Thunder, anyone but the Thunder. So I feel like that number without LeBron James would still be a really good number. This is going to be a bigger number. Of course it is, but not for the right reasons. And that's what sucks about it.
32: There was a Christmas Day game in 2004 between the Lakers and the Heat that had about 13 million viewers to it. That's pretty big for a regular season game. That was 22 years ago when our viewing habits were different. I think that's what the NBA wants to do, is that's what they want us saying the next day, is they want us to say, 15 million people watch the 76ers and Knicks on opening night. What it should be is 8 million people watch the Knicks raise their banner on opening night. Like, that's what it is. I understand coming out with a bang. There were other intriguing matchups. You could have done a finals rematch if you wanted to. There's different ways to do it. But I do think the number is going to be less if the Knicks would have played one of those other opponents. But to me, it's not about the number. It's about the moment. Mm-hmm. It's about what the Knicks were going to be able to do. And if Josh Hart is taken aback by it, I'm sure Josh Hart thought to himself, well, any other team but the 76ers will probably be our opponent. And that wasn't the case. I don't know if you got 15 million to watch this game, if it would have been 10 or if it would have been 5 without LeBron. But what the Christmas Day slate tells me is I know the Knicks have their traditional spot, just like the Lakers have their traditional spot in the Christmas Day lineup. But there's no doubt that Sixers at Lakers is way more compelling than Spurs at Knicks, which is a finals rematch. So that tells me that the NBA recognizes that LeBron in the new uniform is the biggest cash cow, and we're going to try to cash in those chips night one at the expense of the New York Knicks, and that's just too bad.
33: Yeah, I'm telling you, if I'm New York, we're not doing... we're not raising the banner today. Why would we do this today? This makes no sense for us and our fans. If I'm supposed to care about our fans, as Jason pointed out, so obnoxious, so loud, we heard about them for weeks during the NBA Finals. If I'm the Knicks, I'm like, this is about the fans. We're not doing this today.
32: Knicks fans, join us Saturday night when the Washington Wizards come to Madison Square Garden, where it's banner and ring night.
33: That's
32: the Knicks
33: right.
32: Will
33: everybody
32: raise their
33: can get
32: world
33: wild.
32: Championship banner. And get their championship rings in front of the home fans here on at MSG.
33: And all the fans can get wild, have the best time. They're not worried about having to beat a team. They don't have to worry about LeBron. They can just go and be themselves and probably win the game. Unless everyone's getting too drunk.
32: They should unveil a banner that just says, psych.
33: Psych.
32: Right?
33: See you tomorrow.
32: Join us Saturday. Ben Stiller would have it on his camera phone. He would be filming it. But this is... I'm sticking up for the Knicks.
33: Yeah.
32: I am. And I think that the Knicks realize that LeBron is the big ticket here. The NBA is trying to tackle the NFL in the best ways that they feel possible. It's an impossible task. It's not going to be able to be done. I think the NFL is going to beat the NBA pretty well on Christmas Day, sans that 76ers-Lakers game. But when you have Packers-Bears and you have Rams-Seahawks sandwiched around Bills-Broncos, that's the NFL playing, you know, meaning business. And the NBA can only do so much. And so they decided, well, let's try to also then dominate opening night. And it's too bad because it comes at the expense of the Knickerbockers. I can't believe I'm feeling bad for New York Knicks fans, but that's where we are here on Stu Gotts and Company Live. Maybe Taylor Vibolas is and Stu Gotts are rubbing off on me. She's Monty Bolaños. Hit her up at Monty Bolaños. You can find

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10: The Tampa Bay Rays are looking to extend their winning streak to 8 as they take on the Athletics tonight. Also tonight, Blake Snell makes his return from elbow surgery to start on the mound for the Dodgers. 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

0: Perfett is here, Jason Stewart and Isaac Lohenkron. I can't hear Empire State of Mind without thinking of Lil Mama jumping on stage during their performance and just being out of place.
1: I can't. Who can? So that's all I hear now. Is Jason Smith terribly butchering the song after the Knicks
0: one? Do we have that in the system? And that would,
1: yeah, it actually is in the system.
0: Should happen to be in the system.
1: I'm pretty sure Alex Teicher has.
2: Now that you've told me about this, I am going diving. I'll be back.
1: It's hilarious because it's so bad, but he's just so excited. So he's just singing the song, and it's Alicia Keys. Not a lot of people can hit the Alicia Keys keys.
3: I haven't heard of this.
1: Haven't? Oh, it's so bad. Okay. It's hilarious.
3: At any point in the mix, did anyone come up with the name Jay-Z Smith?
1: No.
3: Jay-Z Smith.
1: And that's why you should have been
2: here.
1: Do you
2: want the version with the music or just the vocals?
1: Just the vocals, please. Because that's how good it is.
0: Concrete jungle where dreams are made of. There's nothing you can't do. Now you're in New York, New York, New York. Is Jason going to sing the national anthem for the Professional Baseball League
1: heels? Can.
0: Yeah. Yes. It sounds along those same lines. It's tough.
1: It's so good. He's so happy, though. He don't care. Knicks just won.
0: In his defense, the Alicia Keys parts, while the notes may be more difficult to hit, the lyrics and being able to say them are much more easier to remember than the Jay-Z.
1: Oh, absolutely.
0: The Jay-Z lines. All right. She's Monty Bolaños. I'm Dan Beyer.
2: Jay-Z does name drop LeBron in Empire State of Mind. So,
0: what does he say?
1: And yeah. Dwayne Wade.
0: Oh, does he say like?
1: I'm playing LeBron, Dwayne Wade.
2: If Jesus paying LeBron, I'm paying Dwayne Wade.
1: That's yes. What it was, yeah.
0: Now I actually know the reason. It's not about actually paying LeBron James or Dwayne Wade as players. It was paying the amount of money for whatever with their jersey numbers. Something that's way out of my, that's what I heard the lyric, because at the time, Jay-Z was with the Brooklyn Nets.
1: Yes.
0: And so you thought, oh, Jay-Z's going to bring LeBron to Brooklyn because it's this whole deal. But then the line is like different because Jay-Z is paying Dwayne Wade, but he's paying the price of what Dwayne Wade's uniform number was. That was the explanation that I heard,
1: yeah.
0: At least at some point. You wouldn't have thought you'd get that from me, but
1: the more you know.
0: But the more you know. Google it and ChatGPT will give you all the answers. From one coast to another we go, and we'll do that on the other side as Isaac Lohenkron gives us the latest of what's happening today. But from New York to L.A. we go, where the newest Dodger has some Dodger fans scratching their heads. What's going on, Isaac?
4: Well, Dan and Monty, a lot going on. We're actually going to replay some live audio of what it sounded like in the studio moments ago when Jason Smith was strangling the cat. Listen. Yes. So we're going to be putting in for reimbursements for some new windows around here. The Minnesota Vikings putting in for a new starting quarterback. They named Kyler Murray their number one for the 2026 opening day. J.J. McCarthy, of course, the Vikings' first-round pick 2 years ago, will serve as the backup. Murray, get this, going to be the Vikings' fourth different opening day starting quarterback in the last 4 years. New Orleans Saints pass rusher Cameron Jordan's hamstring injury could potentially cause him to miss the start of the regular season. Cincinnati Bengals quarterback Joe Burrow will see action in their preseason opener on Thursday against the Lions, as will receivers Jamar Chase and T. Higgins, as well as defensive lineman Dexter Lawrence. Colts going to start Anthony Richardson at quarterback in their preseason opener against the Patriots on Thursday. In Major League Baseball, multiple outlets report the Los Angeles Angels a short time ago fired pitching coach Mike Maddox. Finally, the NBA announced today that the defending champion... You know what? I'm going to relate this item, not in my own words, but rather in a Magic Johnson tweet!
0: Oh, boy.
4: Quote... Wow! Exclamation point. Basketball fans all over the world should give NBA Commissioner Adam Silver a standing ovation for scheduling the New York Knicks versus Philadelphia 76ers game on NBA opening night. Two clapping emojis. It was already going to be a special night because the Knicks are receiving their championship rings. But now LeBron James, Jaylen Brown, Joel Embiid, and Tyrese Maxey all will be playing. Must-see TV, unquote. And as you can expect, Dan and Monsey, fans on social media quite appreciative of Magic Johnson's announcement. At P_Funk36 commenting, quote, Irvin, I'll give him a Irvin. Polite golf clap from my couch. Best I can offer. And finally, at DB Hooper, which, by the way, is a phenomenal username. If you know, you know, at DB Hooper. How is that standing ovation worthy, Irv? Back to you guys.
0: I agree. You should get booed.
1: Yeah.
0: Get booed. I'm not a fan of it, even though Magic is a fan of that. By the way, I have got the AI overview. The lyric, if Jeezy's paying LeBron, I'm paying Dwayne Wade from Jay-Z's hit song Empire State of Mind, is a drug money reference based on a young Jeezy track. In Jeezy's song 2423, the rapper used NBA jersey numbers to describe the changing wholesale price of a kilogram of cocaine. 24 grand for Kobe Bryant, 23 for LeBron James. Jay-Z steps it up, boasting that while Jeezy pays 23 grand, that he, Jay-Z, operates at a much higher, cheaper level, paying just $3,000, represented by Dwayne Wade's jersey number.
1: Wow. Okay. Thank you.
0: Yeah, you're welcome. There it was, there just it was. In more context.
4: The more you know.
0: I knew it had something to do with paying the price of...
1: cocaine.
0: Yes. I didn't know what specific drug we were talking about, but I felt that it was... So there. I felt...
1: There you go. No, see, thank
0: yeah,
1: you.
0: But I led you along the right ways.
1: Yes. Now we know.
0: From one coast to another, to the West Coast. Tarek Skubal and the Dodgers. Two games in so far for the Dodgers. Last night gets the no decision, striking out 6, going 5, allowing 3 earned. It wasn't that appearance or the one that he had against the Cubs in Chicago that is grabbing the headlines. It's what he said to pardon my take. About his future. This was Tarek Skubal.
5: I would love to play my whole career in Detroit. You know, I would love to. And hopefully those negotiations can pick back up in November, you know, once the playoffs are done. And we'll see where that goes. You know, hopefully they're involved with everything. You know, I would love to return. I got nothing but good things to say about the city of Detroit and, you know, the manager, the coaching, the staff, the trainers, the teammates. Like, yeah, it's tough, you know, and I'm going to try not to cry right now, but... Yeah, I mean, I love all those guys. So hopefully they're involved in November and, you know, we'll see what happens then.
0: I feel I'm in a Dodger sandwich. To my left, Monsi Bolaños with the LA emblem over her heart. I look to my right, the diehard Dodgers fan, Jason Stewart. I won't address Chris Perfett just yet as the Tigers fan. We'll get to that later. But as a Dodger fan with Tarek Skubal now wearing a Dodger uniform, do you take offense to what he said?
1: I thought the Dodgers committed highway robbery with the trade for Tarek Skubal, and now I'm over here wondering if the Dodgers were bamboozled by Detroit now. Was the plan to always get these prospects and then Tarek Skubal was going to go back? Like, was that always the plan? Now I'm wondering that. It's interesting to hear him say that because when it was official that he was traded to the Dodgers, my timeline showed a lot of hate for Tarek Skubal, comparing him to Kevin Durant joining the Warriors. Like, he had a lot of hate on my timeline from baseball fans that weren't Dodger fans, obviously. And then I also thought after, you know, when I heard these, that was my first time hearing it. I had read it, which hearing it, you know, changes it a little bit. Then when you read it, some people just can't handle the spotlight that comes from LA, comes from New York. And I wonder if in this quick amount of time, he realized that. I know he's only been here 3 days, but I feel like that's all he needed.
0: Jason Stewart?
3: I mean, there's the emotional connection I have to this. And then there's just like the unemotional response, which is in the list of things that you think and you just do not say, this has to be the tops. He hadn't even pitched in Los Angeles yet. And he goes on a high profile podcast and he didn't have like the awareness or even the like the, I don't know, sensibility to know that you should not say this. I'm guessing that him and his agents, maybe this is the plan or this is what he wants to do. And they say this behind closed doors. I'm sure he's not the first player to think this, but to say it out loud when you've just joined a team looking to win its third straight championship and you are their golden ticket, their biggest trade recently, it just, at the very least, this is just stupid to say out loud. But it's like, I don't know, like, what exactly is he thinking? What? Why would, like, do we give him credit for candidness?
0: If,
3: I don't know.
0: If Monty is correct, I don't think that anybody is feeling sorry for the Dodgers.
1: That's, where, yeah, right? Fair.
0: Like that's, uh-huh. And that's how I think that this is. And so when I hear Jason say what he's saying of, like, trying to be unemotional and, like, not saying the truth out loud or the, what is the phrase?
3: Quiet part out loud.
0: Yeah, he said the quiet part out loud. I think that, in a way, fans would embrace that because of the flack that came with it. It doesn't add up to me, 1 + 1 = 2, because of his decision, and there are reports that maybe Milwaukee did give him a better, mm-hmm. or give mm-hmm. Detroit a better package, and he chose to go to L.A. I can see through his thinking if he says, all right, let's move me. I'd like to try to go win a ring somewhere, and let's be honest, the best place is probably L.A. to Monty's point. And if he can get pieces for me, okay. If I go to Milwaukee, it's not necessarily a done deal, even though the players may be better. And if you were to go back, it could be better for him. I actually am not offended by it, but I think that's because I am emotional. Like, because I think most people are emotional. And in what baseball is about to deal with, the haves and the have-nots, it actually feels like a win for the have-nots.
1: I'm not offended by it as a Dodger fan. I'm really not. I think, like, he didn't want to leave Detroit. He was even saying that before the trade happened. But this kind of, remember what happened with Freddie Freeman and the Braves? And when he went back and he cried, and it was like, this guy did not want to leave Atlanta. And it just didn't work out for him to stay in Atlanta. But it makes me think of that, because Freddie Freeman was so emotional with Atlanta for so long. And I think, I'm not offended that Tarek Skubal said this. I get what Jason is saying. It's like, I can't believe you said that. I just can't believe you said it out loud. Because if you wouldn't have said this out loud, then in the offseason, he goes back to Detroit. There's also a different way to look at it.
0: And this was before the Cubs start that he made it? This was before he started?
3: Between. It was after his first between. Start.
0: Okay.
1: No, hadn't done the L.A. start.
0: They hadn't done the L.A. start. Okay, so he had one game in a Dodger uniform, hadn't played in L.A. as well. I just think there's also some healing. I don't know, Chris Perfetti, if you feel that same way, but I mean, as a Tigers fan, is this rejuvenating for you?
2: It's a glimmer of hope that comes with a few caveats. I will say, yeah, to Monty's point, I was going to bring up, like, he had mentioned this before, and I see it a lot with, like, Tigers guys who come through. I know, like, I think Jack Flaherty ended up going back to Detroit. Remember, for as long as a career he's had, Justin Verlander has always talked about how much he likes Detroit. There's something about there that certain guys want to go back. And I know as a Tigers fan, there's always a bit of pride when I want to see these guys who come up with the Tigers stay with the Tigers. Detroit's always kind of been a very insular culture in that sports culture in that regard. But ultimately, at the end of the day, I also kind of find the words just are, I think he can say whatever he wants to say, because there's two factors at play. Number one, it's still up to debate if the Tigers are even going to pay him, if he would, you know, be out there on the free market and want to come back and pay his asking price, because that was the whole point, was like he wanted to stay, but the Tigers weren't going to extend him. And number two, he's a Scott Boras client with a lockout, with an almost sure. virtually guaranteed lockout inbound. Like, wherever he's going to go, Scott Boras is going to make sure he goes on the open market, and whoever sends yeah. him the most money is where he's going to play.
0: Yeah, he's not going to take a penny less. I think ultimately, and I'll speak for Jason, and then I'll let him speak, but if you're a Dodger fan, you can deal with the words, you know, in terms of, like, if he ends up re-signing with the Dodgers, then who cares what he says? If they're just offering him obscene amounts of money that Detroit can't come close to. Even if Detroit comes close with Scott Boras, it may not even matter. Detroit may have to top it. Like, in the end, it is what it is. But I still think it's putting salve on that wound of the Tigers, of seeing Tarek Skubal leaving town. And so that's where I think where the comments are of, we're saying this the first and second week of August. Mm-hmm. I can understand why he's not a diehard Dodger right now. He's, you know, been there a week. And finally,
1: he may never be.
0: Yeah.
1: He may never be.
0: Yeah, to your point, it just there may be someone who just doesn't take to that city or to that atmosphere.
3: I think it would have been more palatable if he would have gone on a local Tigers station and said this. Because you're right. He's speaking to Tigers fans, and there's still some healing there. It's just to go on kind of that platform. And I guess it's an ego thing for me. I just assume everyone just wants to be a Dodger and should want to be a Dodger because they're the greatest organization in baseball. Hands down, without a question. That's no debate.
0: I think you want us to debate you, but I don't think we
1: yeah,
0: can.
1: Yeah, like there's no debate.
0: Yeah, like there's...
1: We're all waiting for you to finish your sentence so we can jump in.
0: I knew he was adding on and he was waiting for us to jump in, but there's really nothing to argue about it. And it is. It feels like a win for the little guys. Even though it's not a win, it feels good.
1: Yeah.
0: Good. Take that, Dodgers. Suck on that. He doesn't even want to be a Dodger for a while. Like, that's what it feels like.
1: Yeah. I feel like wanting to be a Dodger is different than, like, can you be a Dodger? And then he comes at the time when the Dodgers can't win. I know that they survived yesterday, but they're
0: yeah, but they played a good Royals team. Just
1: you're right. And they all, and like I said, survived. Survived.
3: Dan's been a big Caglione guy since he came out.
1: I like that. You can say his name, by the way.
2: I know for Detroit fans, when a guy like Skubal does leave, we do want to see them do well. I hope he does win a World Series unless they're up against the Tigers. Like I can't say, I mean, knowing that what I know now about the Astros, maybe the Verlander things, whatever, but like I was happy to see Verlander get a World Series. Like part of being that Detroit fan is all, I was happy when Stafford won a Lombardi with the Rams. Like,
1: you were happy Verlander won a World Series in 2017 when they cheated?
2: No, that's what I'm saying, but I didn't know at the time they cheated. So now my opinions changed a little bit, but still, I have sympathy towards Verlander. The point is that, I guess, again, I talk about that insular culture. You like these guys that come up with the organizations, and when they go somewhere else, it does sting a little bit, and you hope to see them back one day. I think Skubal's sentiments kind of plays towards that sentiment, but as I said, there's a couple other factors that it's like, all right, well, that's nice, but the money is going to be the big thing.
0: My final thought on this is I love it when athletes are honest. I do. I just don't know if he's being honest.
1: Right. There's something, because like you said, this isn't adding up. The whole situation is not adding up.
0: What he is saying is that he would like to go back to Detroit. And through his scenario, what I'm gathering is that he knew he was going to be dealt. To your part, let's get some good prospects. Where's the best chance that I have to win a World Series? It's obviously L.A. It's not Milwaukee. It's not Tampa. It's not Philadelphia. It's not the best chance is to be a Dodger and be on that team. So I'll go and do that and then maybe go back to Detroit. But if you could have got a better package from Milwaukee and the better players that are going to Detroit, and that may have helped the future of Detroit if you were really in cahoots in all of that. You may just want to be curious about what the Dodger locker room is like. I also ultimately just think he's trying to make Tiger fans feel good. And it may come at the expense of the new Dodger fans that are trying to get to know him. But ultimately, I don't know if I believe everything that he says, but I feel that his heart's in the right place.
1: Yeah, that makes sense.
0: Is Kyler Murray in the right place as the starting quarterback of the Minnesota Vikings? We'll hear from the Vikings head coach who made the decision. She's Monty Bolaños. I'm Dan Beyer. That's Jason Stewart, Chris Perfett, and Isaac Lohenkron. In for Stu Gotts and Company live here on Fox Sports Radio.
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20: Weather.

0: Humid with scattered showers and storms developing into mid to late afternoon. Downpours are possible. Also, severe storm chance. Wind being the primary threat. High in the low 80s. Scattered showers, storms early evening. Partly sunny with a chance for an isolated afternoon shower or storm Wednesday. High in the low to mid 80s. From the Storm Team 27 Weather Center, I'm meteorologist Jim Lowboy.
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9: Yes. According to TickPick, what do you think the most expensive, it's the most expensive, but how much do you think the get-in price is for that game?
8: Lowest?
9: Like the get-in price. Get your foot in the door.
8: Yep. I'm going to say $400.
9: $1,999.
8: Wow.
9: Get your foot in the door.
8: Also, I know how to play the game. I went low.
9: It's a good team player here.
8: Yes, right here. My wife never wants to be on my side. I'll be like, guess how much this house costs?
9: She'll go like $3,000.
8: She'll go like $4.6 million. I'm like, no, it's $2.1 million. So it's the downer.
9: That's the price in right in you. The price is right in you going yes. under.
8: Is that for opening night or Christmas?
9: Opening night. Okay. 76ers, Knicks, Madison Square Garden, most expensive home opener of all time. Get in price, $1,999.
8: So the Sixers play the Knicks on opening night, and the Sixers will play the Lakers on Christmas Day. Jason Stewart.
10: And no credit to Bleacher Report, by the way. This is a cheap post for clicks, and it's working. But Bleacher Report on their Twitter account says, LeBron and Bronny are set to make the history with being the first father-son matchup on Christmas Day in NBA history.
8: Oh, yeah. I didn't even think about that.
10: Considering they're the first father-son combo ever, they're going to set records with everything they do. Yeah, thanks, Bleacher Report.
8: If they did it on New Year's Day, it would have been the first on New Year's Day. If they did it on January 16th.
9: That's what we're going to hear next year.
8: Yeah, it would have been my birthday, by the way. And that would have been the first for January 16th. Yeah.
11: Happy birthday.
9: Every year we're going to hear it in a new day that they're playing each other. The first time on this day.
8: History in the making. And I'm sure NBC or ABC, whoever gets that game, will not make a big deal about it at all.
9: Not at all, of course not.
8: Not at all. Look at Bronny giving LeBron his Christmas gift at half court.
10: Somebody's getting coal under the tree.
8: Chirico, then it'll train. Chirico may be doing football. That's right. So it'll probably be an ABC.
9: Because
8: he'll be in Seattle catching salmon as the Seahawks face the Rams on Christmas Day. Justin Jefferson is going to be catching footballs from Kyler Murray.
9: Nice.
8: Kevin O'Connell made the announcement today that QB1 will be Kyler Murray. Expect him to start their preseason game this weekend. So you know what that means, Monty?
9: What?
8: J.J. McCarthy is the backup. Now, Carson Wentz is in town as well, but we expect J.J. McCarthy to be number two. He's played like number two at times, but that's beside the point. This is what Kevin O'Connell had to say about J.J. McCarthy's demotion in wake of Kyler Murray being named the starter.
7: You know, he's still a guy that's only played 10 games. He's shown improvement off of last year. You know, even in this training camp with the work he's put in and his comfort level just growing a little bit day in and day out. I'm still very excited to continue to, you know, get to work with him every single day, coach him. And as he knows, he's holding the pen on his story, and we're going to support him and try to just help him continue to improve as a young player at the, you know, the most difficult position in sports. And, you know, he's got to also understand this isn't just a long-term mindset, which we want to have always for a player his caliber and a young player like him, but it could be an immediate response needed. And, you know, JJ's the kind of guy that'll be ready to rock and roll. I know that.
8: All right. Ready to rock and roll.
9: Yeah. Okay.
8: It just seems like such a dated reference, but
9: because he doesn't believe it. He didn't know what to say.
8: I also think that there is, like, if you're Minnesota, it's more than winning football games. Like, you have to show Justin Jefferson and Jordan Addison and all of your weapons on offense. You mentioned Juwan Jennings now in Minnesota. When you have those guys there, you have to show them that there's a commitment to get them the football. And you can't just try to run it back and keep your fingers crossed with J.J. McCarthy. Like, there's a commitment to those players, and that's why I think they ultimately went to Kyler Murray.
9: A commitment also to the defense, that they're not wasting their time with the defense that did so much last year for Minnesota. You know, like, it just, you have to show everybody that's putting in so much work that you're trying to get more than just the wins. You're trying to get the division and get into the playoffs and have a real legitimate chance. So, yeah, this is not surprising, as we said yesterday.
8: Do you feel bad for J.J. McCarthy?
9: No.
8: Not at all.
9: I don't.
8: I don't either.
9: I thought you were about to make me feel bad. No. I don't. No.
8: But it's not personal. It's just the time frame as well of how we look at these young players and young quarterbacks. Now, they're not going to pick up his fifth-year option. We know that. We don't even know if he's going to be in Minnesota. But it's just the cost of doing business and how business is now done in the NFL. You just don't get as much time as you would have hoped. She's Monty Bolaños. I'm Dan Beyer. We talk about cheaters next. We are Fox
11: 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Stugatz here. If you work in logistics, you know.
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16: Yay, yay!

0: Dealing with multiple construction delays on the highways this afternoon, you're slow. I-80 West in Mercer County, that's approaching 376. You're also stop and go on I-80 West from Salt Springs Road to Route 46 in Trumbull. See something we don't? Give our tip line a call, 330-305-1159. I'm Mike Ross from the Total Traffic Center.
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7: Libertad! 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
8: Berta Cáceres was one of the most influential advocates for indigenous and women's rights in Honduras.
9: La discriminación y el racismo que se ha cometido contra el pueblo lenca, contra el copín.
8: And in 2013, when she began leading a protest campaign against a proposed hydroelectric dam, she became one of the most celebrated environmental activists anywhere. Honduras was known as the most dangerous place in the world for environmental activists. More than 100 had been reported killed in just the previous 5 years. She told friends about threatening phone calls she'd get. She said strange cars followed her on the road.
10: She knew that she was very much still being targeted and still at risk of being killed.
8: Berta was the most powerful activist in her country, but none of the accolades could protect her in the end.
11: A prominent environmental rights activist was shot dead in Honduras on Thursday, prompting protests in the capital.
8: My name is Monty Real, an investigative reporter for Bloomberg Green. 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Murder in a place where murderers thrive, where about 97% of all homicides are left unsolved and unpunished.
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13: Guaranteed human. And here's what you need to know.
0: Chicago Bears head coach Ben Johnson just announced that newly signed safety Kobe Bryant is expected to miss 4 to 6 months after undergoing knee surgery. Bryant injured his knee a week ago and was initially expected to be out for 8 to 10 weeks. Bryant signed a 3-year, $40 million deal with the Bears after winning a Super Bowl with the Seahawks last season. The Minnesota Vikings named Kyler Murray their starting quarterback. J.J. McCarthy, Vikings first-round pick 2 years ago, will be the backup. The Los Angeles Rams held pass rusher Myles Garrett out of today's joint practice with the Cowboys because of a knee issue. Receiver Puka Nacua left practice with an undisclosed injury. Baseball, multiple outlets report the Los Angeles Angels fired pitching coach Mike Maddox. NBA announced the defending champion New York Knicks will host LeBron James and the Philadelphia 76ers on opening night, October 20th. I'm Isaac Lohengrin.
13: You want winners? He went 0 for 14 picking bowl games.
15: God bless football.
13: You want hot takes? He said Patrick Mahomes would be a disaster.
15: Really?
13: You want baseball news?
14: He doesn't even know who Kyle Tucker is.
15: Oh, okay.
14: In his personal record book, Kevin Durant hasn't won a ring yet.
15: I'm just telling you, that's what he's doing.
14: You're listening to the man who made falling upwards an art form.
15: It's crazy.
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16: This is a story that not everybody can relate to on the surface. But once you get into the guts of it, everybody can relate to. Because it's not just cheating. And the story stems from a member golf tournament taking place in Missouri. And this is at Winghaven Country Club, where Zach Holland has been in the news for the last week, involved in one of the biggest cheating scandals that golf has ever seen. And why does that always happen?
18: I keep thinking the bet is done. I'm putting the Ace Surf back up, which is how we run our automation.
16: It happens in the first hour as well.
18: It is like 3-5 minutes long.
16: It's a long song. At Winghaven Country Club in Missouri, Zach Holland was playing in a member golf tournament. I understand people don't necessarily relate to everybody or to golf tournaments and country clubs and how they work, but you team up with another member, try to shoot the lowest score you can. Prizes are abound. Everybody has fun until you cheat. And within the golf community, Monty, there is this portion of the golf world that loves to point out scores that are just impossible. Like if the four of us are playing, me, you, Jason, and Chris Perfett, and heck, Isaac could come along as well. We can make it a five-some. If we're playing a round of golf and we're trying to play our best ball, we're going to try to shoot significantly under par. Like you really should birdie every single hole if everybody is. That's what you would think. Some guys are, that would be 18 under par. Some people are like, yeah, we shot 25 under. You're like, there's no way that happened. There's just no possible way. There's no way that you guys shot 48 on this course. That just, there's no way. And within the golf communities, you're having these people being ridiculed amongst their peers for lying about their scores because nobody else was coming close to those scores. It was very insular, if you will. This story featuring Zach Holland and his member tournament has, I think, broken through the world of golf. So much so that you had an opinion about it. Many others have had an opinion about it, and it's made it to the mainstream. This is what happened. The first story is this. Zach Holland was playing in a group of three players, playing with another member. Took a phone call at the third hole, said, guys, I'm going to go tee off on four. I got to take this phone call. I'll meet you up at the green. Ended up taking the phone call, and I think it was maybe for the health of a family member or something is what his story said. When he met up with his players on the fourth at the fourth hole, they all hit their shots, and they asked him where his went. He says, I didn't see it. He goes, I thinned it. I didn't see it. Lo and behold, they go on the green, and there's a ball mark on the green, and the ball is in the hole. Oh, my goodness. Zach Holland, a 2 handicap, which is a very, very good player. He played collegiately. The lower the handicap number, the better you are. A 2 handicap just aced the par 3 fourth hole at Winghaven Country Club. That is what he made you believe. As it turns out, this tournament had a prize pot for a hole in one. So there's money involved in this. There's also a competition. If you're playing in a member a tournament, you're playing against other members. Getting a hole-in-one on a par 3 will really help your score. But more importantly, it will really help you win that prize pot. Because guess what? You can cash in. The only problem is the fourth hole had cameras. So while Zach Holland didn't see where his ball went, the cameras did. And what the cameras saw was Zach Holland, hours before the tournament starts, knowing that his group was going out first, that no other group would be ahead of him, drove up to the fourth green, made a ball mark in the green, and placed his golf ball in the hole. So the ball was sitting in the fourth hole for an hour or two before the tournament started because he placed it there. Knowing full well that this was going to be his plan, he then had a phone call arranged to have somebody call him. He took the phone call, then made up the story. The three other members of his group were none the wiser. They all celebrated, thought he had a hole in one, but the video showed otherwise. Zach Holland busted for cheating. I would say, Monty, it's much more than cheating. But before we get your thoughts, I want to hear from Zach Holland, okay? Because he did speak with ESPN Radio in St. Louis after being busted for what I feel is much more than cheating.
19: Zach, what was the motivation?
20: I don't really know. I've talked to people, and there really is no motivation. It's just complete stupidity and giving. We were giving two shots back to the field, and that's not an excuse. There's no excuse for what happened. But to answer your question, you know, we were giving two shots back to the field, and I went about it just completely and utterly the wrong way.
16: And so what he's saying by that is that they were pretty good because they were pretty good players, that there were worse golfers behind them that were going to be getting more strokes, and it was going to be easier for those other groups. So he wasn't doing it trying to win. That was Zach Holland's explanation.
17: That wasn't an explanation. No. You went out to the golf course ahead of time and you placed your ball in a spot to get a hole in one. This was calculated. You thought about this. There were things you had to do. That was not an explanation. He did not know what to say. Also, how stupid do you have to be to not know that there's cameras everywhere? that's how he got caught. I thought he came clean because he felt bad. There were cameras. Duh. Are you stupid? Like, I cannot believe that is how he got caught. But this is so calculated. And also, another side of the stupid, a hole in one is so rare. You don't hear about it. So if you get a hole in one, it brings a lot of attention to it. People are going to want to see it over and over again. I want to see it on my timeline over and over because you don't see it. So to think that he was just going to be able to say like, oh yeah, I got a hole in one. You get some money, but no one's going to like talk about it or want to see it or be, how did it go? How did it look? How was that first shot? Idiot.
16: Monty, the worst thing in golf for anybody to have is a hole in one when you're playing by yourself, because no one will believe you. Jason Stewart, am I right with that? Like, you need to have someone there with you playing
21: to corroborate.
16: Yes, because otherwise no one will believe you.
17: Sure. Yeah, it makes perfect sense.
16: So none of these three guys saw it, right?
17: Right.
16: Like he's going to carry on that lie. This would be the worst thing that would happen. His explanation there says a lot because he's trying to legitimize, or he's trying to say, like, we weren't going to gain much on the field. It's not about the field. It's about the prize pot. And that's why I don't think he was cheating. I think it's theft. I think he was stealing from the country club, from the members, whatever the prize pot, however the prize pot was built. He wanted to do it for the money. And it's not a golf cheating story. A golf cheating story is me marking my ball 2 inches ahead of where it actually landed when I replaced my ball marker. Me cheating in golf is swinging, missing the ball completely, and telling my playing partner from 30 yards away that it was a practice swing. Me cheating is if the ball is on the out of bounds line and me actually hitting it instead of calling it out of bounds and taking the penalty that is needed, and instead just saying that is my second shot. That is cheating. This is theft. This isn't altering your score or playing around within the rules of golf. This is trying to take money from something that is not yours and from a group that is not yours. What about if somebody else hit a hole in one? Now you're splitting a prize pot earlier. It's out of their pocket. It's out of anybody's pocket. It's out of the pocket of the person who actually does hit the hole in one and ends up getting the prize pot. He is getting off easy. Now the country club ended up kicking him out.
17: Good.
16: But it has become a story that for some reason, and I think it's because of the theft angle and maybe the depth and maybe the cameras, that thank goodness it broke out of the golf world, because it's absolutely ridiculous to me. Jason Stewart.
21: First of all, I want to say on the air that this story should be called A-Hole in One. and And Dan Beyer.
17: It's good. No, that's great.
21: Dan is very familiar with my favorite cheating story in sports of all time. You're very familiar with this.
16: Yes. Marathon.
17: Oh, yes. Oh, yes.
16: Rosie Ruiz, is that?
21: Yeah, she took a taxi cab to the finish line.
16: Yes.
21: Yeah, but like, I think this is equal in stupidity. I know you're focused on the theft and not the cheating, but, like, how these people thought or think they can get away with this. And, I mean, if he nailed anything, he said that there's no motivation. This is just stupidity. He's talking about getting caught for it. Like, he now could say it was stupid because he got caught. But he went through a lot to do this, which he probably thought he was ahead of any kind of getting caught or anything like that. I mean, if I'm a member of the foursome or the threesome or what have you, and somebody gets a hole in one that I didn't witness the tee shot of, that should have like shot up red flags as opposed to a celebration thing. You think those guys are a little weary of this?
16: Well, I would think so. And I think that they're I think they may have contacted, not the superintendent, but maybe the head pro, and brought it to his attention. But I think that it's being categorized as just a cheating thing of something that happens within golf, and this doesn't happen within golf. And so you're talking about the lengths that he goes to. This is the length that you go to steal something from someone.
17: Exactly.
16: Right? Yeah. So, like, you have to plan it out. Like, you don't plan that you're going to take an illegal drop on the sixth hole. You know, you don't think of it. Like, when I don't clear the water, I'm going to pretend that I did, and I'm going to take a drop. And then, there's none of that. Like, that's not how you cheat in golf. It just isn't. But this is how you would steal something from someone. And that's what he's doing. And even... But it's so insulting to hear him say, like, I mean, we were giving shots back to the field. Not that it matters. It's not about that. It's not about winning the tournament. It's not about, which it would have gone a bit of a longer way of putting a one down on your scorecard. But that's neither here nor there. It's he's trying to justify it in a way that somewhere in his mind, he thinks of what he did was cheating the actual tournament. And it's not. It's cheating to get the money that you would get from the hole-in-one.
17: His response also annoys me, irks me, because he makes it seem like it's not a big deal, as you're saying. His response is very like, oh, it was just stupidity. Like, in reality, there's nothing he can say to make it better, but there are things that he could have said to not sound like this is a huge deal, dude, like a huge deal. And you're making it seem like it's not. That adds to my annoyance on the whole thing. Again, not that he could have said things to make it go away, the to go about it as you just success, like it's not a big deal, like they didn't gain anything. It's like, no, your group didn't gain anything. We're talking about you specifically, what you did. Like, don't even include the others, the field. Yeah. No, this isn't about that. This is about you. You calculated this, and then you hit a hole in one, and you acted casually like you didn't know.
16: Oh my goodness! Oh, wow. Geez, I hit it thin.
17: Oh, I hit it thin.
16: I hit it thin, and I didn't see where it went.
17: First of all, what does that mean?
16: It usually means that you hit it on the bottom of the club.
17: Okay.
16: And instead of like smack dab in the sweet spot, yes. It would be like down here.
17: Oh, okay.
16: So you'd hit it thin. If you hit it like kind of on the top, you probably hit it fat because you got a lot of the ground.
17: I get that.
16: She's learning, folks. Learning.
17: I hit it thin a lot at Topgolf the other day.
16: The other thing about like this scenario as it sets up, if Jason and I are playing and we're teeing off on a par four, and we're hitting a drive into the sun, we say, where'd it go? I don't know. I lost it. And it's because you're hitting it 230 or 250 yards.
17: Right.
16: Maybe some a little, some maybe a little more. You very rarely lose your ball on a par three. Like that's the other part where it just, like his excuse for it doesn't make a lot of sense because the par three, and I'm not sure how far probably look it up quick on how far the par three is, but unless it's 230 yards, which still you kind of have an eye on it and you're not hitting driver at that point. If you're hitting an iron, the ball is probably going straight unless you blocked it right. You're not hitting a big slice and not seeing it. If you're hitting it thin, if anything, it maybe went long on the direction. You could say, you know, is the direction of the pin. But to lose sight of the ball on a par three just is kind of a bad excuse.
17: Right.
16: You could do it on a par four and a dog leg. I don't know. I don't know if it made it past that tree or not. But even the excuse on him losing it and the caliber player that he is, he's not hitting the type of shot where you would be like, I lost it. Mm-hmm. And then, oh my goodness, it's in the hole. Like, it's lost it. Oh, guess what? It's in the bush, you know, on the way to the fifth tee. Like, that's the sort of losing it you have. So it didn't even make sense when he was explaining it. It's also why I think it fell apart pretty quickly. They're like, okay, well, none of you guys saw it. Let's go just check the cameras just to make sure. And then they're rewinding it and seeing it 2 hours later, his car maybe pulling up on the road, him getting out. He thought about it so much that he made a ball mark.
17: Yeah.
21: Oh, yeah. He put evidence.
17: He put evidence.
21: It's like when the cop shoots the wrong guy and then like shoots into the wall to create a bullet hole or something. He thought that far ahead to cover it up.
16: To make sure that the evidence would be there. And that's why it just doesn't... It's so much bigger, and it falls. I think it's falling under a golf cheating sort of story and the lengths to it. But to me, it's theft. I'd file a misdemeanor theft charge, attempted theft, if you're Winghaven Country Club. By the way, there is no other country club that will now take this guy.
17: Right. You just ruined so much. What was the money? Do you know the pot? No, for that I don't. One?
21: Was it worth it?
17: It wasn't worth it. No matter what you're about to tell me.
21: Career earnings.
17: Done. You're going to be the laughing stock. For anybody who plays golf, you can never go back to a golf course unless
21: reputation
17: you're wearing a disguise.
21: Forever damaged. Forever damaged.
17: He can never say his name at a golf course. He would have to go somewhere and have a different name and have a disguise in order for him to be able to do this, because you've ruined everything. And you said that he was pretty good. That's even worse.
16: Yeah, it was a two handicap.
17: Are we doing?
16: Yeah, I don't buy any of this. And I looked up the scorecard from the tips. It's 203 yards. I would probably play it from what is the blue tees here. At 168 yards. Now I'm a 16 handicap, so I'm not that great. I'm not a 2 handicap. He may have been playing from the tips, but it wasn't like it was 240 yards. You still see the ball at, you know, 200. By the way, if it's in the morning, because they went off first, easier to see the ball in the morning unless the hole is like right into the rising sun at some point. So even like that portion of it, there are times where you're just like, dude, I lost it in the sky. I don't know how it is, but none of the lies. It's why the story crumbled apart. I feel bad for his family. He asked that people, he understands, he says, of taking the heat for it, which I really don't think that he does, but he asked for people to lay off his wife and kids. And it sucks that they have to hear from that, but he's the one that put them in this situation.
17: Yeah, it's like, again, are you new to this world, to this life, to the cameras, to how social media is? To you thinking that you were just going to do this, get caught, and nobody would talk about it?
16: They should, again,

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9: A quiet residential neighborhood erupts in chaos. Carmine Galante, the feared boss of the Bonanno crime family, lies dead, his cigar still clutched between his teeth.
10: Masked men walked into Joe and Mary's luncheonette in Brooklyn today and gunned down Carmine Galante, a man believed to be the most powerful mafia chieftain in the country.
9: The execution sent shockwaves through the criminal underworld and set the stage for one of the most pivotal criminal cases in New York City history. From the minds behind the acclaimed television series comes Law and Order: Criminal Justice System. This isn't a scripted drama. These are real stories told by the people who have lived them.
11: My father should have been a dead man.
9: For decades, the mafia had New York City in a stranglehold, with law enforcement seemingly powerless to intervene. But the murder of Carmine Galante marked the beginning of the end. Discover how a group of young prosecutors took on the mafia, and with the help of law enforcement, brought down its most powerful figures. I'm Anasika Nicolazzi, and from Wolf Entertainment and iHeart Podcasts, this is Law & Order: Criminal Justice System.
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14: 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She's Monty Bolaños. I'm Dan Beyer. Isaac Lohenkron will have an update for us in a couple of minutes. And then on the other side, we get a chance to speak with Lance Briggs, former All-Pro linebacker from the Chicago Bears. He's teaming up with USAA. We can talk with him about Kyler Murray, the Bears' future, and whatnot. You weren't surprised by the Kyler Murray news that he was named QB1 today by Kevin O'Connell.
15: I don't know if anybody was. If you were, then you're not paying attention.
14: I know that we weren't surprised, and probably no one was surprised. However, there sure seemed to be some hurt feelings. And those hurt feelings seem to come from an NFL insider. Adam Schefter is taking this one to heart. And Chris Perfett, our technical producer, you had the spidey sense. You led me to the sense of the stink that we saw on social media on how Adam Schefter actually broke this news. Something just wasn't right with you.
16: Yeah, and actually, I can't take full credit on this. This is from a chat of me and our on paternity leave producer, Bo Benson, have kind of kept for a long time. And we kind of had a sense that we've been seeing for a while that Michigan men of the world have been very in the tank for J.J. McCarthy and not taking these days well. So Adam Schefter sends this out. First off, he sends out the ESPN sources, Vikings have named Kyler Murray their starting quarterback. He then later quote tweeted this with, and I now begin quoting, J.J. McCarthy missed his entire rookie season due to injury and started just 10 games last year, with Minnesota winning six of them. Now, the still only 23-year-old will be forced to be a backup.
14: Wow. You can hear the violence. The line, you can hear 50-50. That sure sounds like it. Even before that, even before he sent that tweet out, it started to get a little fishy. It was Kyler Murray signed a minimum deal with the Vikings this offseason while still getting paid by Arizona with the hope of becoming their starting quarterback, which he now is. Murray has a no-trade clause, meaning he can become a free agent next offseason if he wants. So it's like, okay, Minnesota, if this is the guy that you want as your starting quarterback, you know, he could just leave next year. Then it was followed up by the tweet that Chris read, and there was more.
15: Right.
14: He then broke down who their starting quarterbacks were week one of the previous seasons, which to me isn't a fact-based tweet. It is a narrative-based tweet to show the instability of the decision-making by Kevin O'Connell and the Minnesota Vikings front office.
15: Yeah, there should not be five tweets about this. There should not be five. One was enough. Again, if you're surprised, you're not paying attention. And yet, we needed five reposts from Adam Schefter, giving us slightly different information in each of them, but they all point to one thing. You seem upset.
14: He seems very upset that someone from his alma mater is getting benched. See, when you don't know what the defense is doing and you don't have the signals, it can be a lot more difficult. That's me being an Ohio State fan taking a shot at Michigan. But it is a complete one-sided sort of tweet. And it's unfortunate that it's done this way, because J.J. McCarthy has been given all of the opportunities. And I'm sorry, injury is not an excuse in the National Football League. It just isn't. The injury rate, by the way, is 100% in the NFL. Everybody gets hurt. At some point or another, everybody is injured. So J.J. McCarthy not being able to seize the job in what is now his third offseason seems to be a J.J. McCarthy problem.
15: Also, like Adam Schefter, if you care about J.J. McCarthy, as you said, he's still young. He doesn't have a lot of starts under his belt. So why don't you want him to get better by being on the sideline? That is a possibility. We've literally seen what quarterbacks can do once they are more seasoned in the league. So instead of you tweeting out like this gives the opportunity of J.J. McCarthy to really learn and at his pace get better. But instead, you want to throw shade at the organization and at Kyler Murray.
14: Why not just look at the tape?
15: Yeah. Do you want to watch that one quarter that J.J. McCarthy had that looked good? He had one quarter. One solid quarter. We can replaying it over and over, but that's it. If you're not paying attention, you would be the only one that's surprised by this decision.
14: The thing is, it's pretty easy to be an insider. Just break the news, right? You don't have all these superlatives. I don't see Ian Rappaport, who I believe went to Mississippi State, giving all this Dak Prescott extra stuff whenever things happen with Dak Prescott. It sure seems like it's a Michigan thing. I know that Mike Tirico is like one of the greatest broadcasters of all time, but Mike Tirico also lives in Ann Arbor, I believe. If you ever listen to a Sunday night football game, he always will mention that the player went to Michigan. Mm-hmm. Now, Tirico went to Syracuse. It's an added bit of information because he's in their backyard and that there's, but he will always, if a Michigan player ever makes a play, that is one of the ways to describe third year man out of Michigan on the tackle. Like he does that. So as an Ohio State fan, it obviously drives me absolutely bonkers.
15: Right.
14: Because he doesn't do that with any of the other 17 schools in the Big Ten or any of the other 130-some schools in FBS. It's only fourth-year wide receiver out of Michigan with the big catch.
15: Well, it's the only school that matters. You
14: didn't
15: know
14: that. Right? And it also doesn't come on a dropped pass.
15: Right.
14: Right through the hands of the fourth-year wide out of Michigan. That never happens. It's usually only on positive plays. But Adam Schefter has done this before. Adam Schefter has kind of been murky in the way that some of his wording of tweets has been. This is a great point by Chris Perfett that this was an absolute shill for the University of Michigan.
16: I guess it just bothered me for two things. Number one, because I had already felt some Michigan people's love for JJ in spite of everything that's been going on. I didn't think he would. I just said, like way back when he was still at Michigan, I didn't think he was a day one quarterback. The amount of hate I got for it was obscene, to the point where I was still getting like tweets every time he'd throw a good pass for Michigan in their championship year. And it'd be like, well, what about that? Is that a day one pass? Well, I'm like, okay, whatever. But it's just, yeah, as you say, I grew up in Toledo and it just, it'd be one thing if the Michigan people were just standing for one of their own, but to do this while also coming off a championship year where they did cheat, and we've had everything else going around it, it just, it's been too much. It's been too much to deal with.
14: He's Chris Perfett. That's Jason Stewart. She's Monty Bolaños. I'm Dan Beyer. Lance Briggs is on the other side, but first, Isaac Lohengrin gives us the latest of what's happening.
0: See, I disagree with you
14: on
0: guys.
14: On this Tuesday.
0: I disagree with you guys. I thought that was a perfectly fine tweet journalistically. It reminded me of when Woodward and Bernstein reported President Nixon was forced to resign even though he opened diplomatic relations with China and created the Environmental Protection Agency. You guys are full of it.
17: Very timely reference.
14: Reference, yes.
0: Oh, said pot to said kettle. Anyway, we stay in the NFC North, where Chicago Bears head coach Ben Johnson announced a short time ago that newly signed safety Kobe Bryant is expected to miss 4 to 6 months after undergoing knee surgery. Bryant injured his knee a week ago, was initially expected to be out for 8 to 10 weeks. Bryant signed a 3-year, $40 million deal with the Bears after winning a Super Bowl with Seattle last season. Indeed, the Minnesota Vikings did name Kyler Murray as their starting quarterback. Los Angeles Rams held pass rusher Myles Garrett out of today's joint practice with the Dallas Cowboys because of a knee issue. Receiver Puka Nacua left practice with an undisclosed injury. In Major League Baseball, multiple outlets reported the Los Angeles Angels have fired pitching coach Mike Maddox. The NBA announced that the defending champion New York Knicks will host LeBron James and the Philadelphia 76ers on opening night, which is going to be October the 20th. They additionally announced that James and his Sixers will visit his former team, the Lakers, on Christmas Day. Dan and Monsi.
14: Stu Gotts and Company live here on Fox Sports Radio. She's Monsi Bolaños. I'm Dan Beyer. We are joined by one of the greats of the NFL, or as your boyfriend Sean said, what, when you told him
15: that we were talking to Lance Briggs? He's like, oh, he was the man for several seasons.
14: Yes, two-time first team All-Pro, perennial Pro Bowler, one of the 100 greatest Chicago Bears. Linebacker Lance Briggs joins the program today. Lance, how are you? Thanks so much for coming on.
18: I appreciate you. Thanks for having me on. Feeling good. Feeling good. Staying busy.
14: We're gonna be asking, you know, all things NFL. A lot happening. A lot happening in your former division, the NFC North. But you are teaming up with USAA. It's what brings you on the program today. How exactly are you teaming up with USAA?
18: Well, a salute to service. We have a Bears boot camp that was held in the Walter Payton Center. And it was a great opportunity to mix and mingle with our military as they were participating in some football-related combine drills. You know, so we got to see some of the some good arms, some decent arms, some not so good arms. You know, we saw some decent speed, some good speed, some slow beat.
14: Well, it's great. It's great that you're teaming up with them, and we appreciate the chance to talk to you here on Fox Sports Radio. So I know that I got a lot of bear stuff, but Monty wants to deal with the news of the day because it deals with the Bears' rival.
15: It sure does. We have to discuss Minnesota finally announcing that their starting quarterback is going to be Kyler Murray, not J.J. McCarthy. Are you surprised at the news, or were you expecting this?
18: No, I'm not surprised. Because at this point now, he was supposed to be running away with the starting job. I think Minnesota kind of dropped the ball when they had a Super Bowl contending quarterback, you know, that was right there in their lap, and they chose potential over over the reality of what they had. And now, you know, they're scrambling, they were scrambling to find someone and to compete with JJ to push him. And now it looks like they pushed him a little too far.
14: All-Pro linebacker Lance Briggs joining us. Not only is he teaming up with USAA, also you can see him on CHGO doing some Bears coverage there. We're going to get to the Bears in a second, but I want to stay in the NFC North because it is a theme with Ben Johnson. He has not shied away from it by any means, and it's the rivalry with the Green Bay Packers. How much did you hate the Green Bay Packers when you were in your playing days in Chicago?
18: I've always growing deep distaste for them, you know. I I just taste that team from up north.
14: Is there more to it with Ben Johnson? Did other tenures in Chicago maybe not make this rivalry as important? Because I grew up in North Central Wisconsin. I had a front row seat to the Charles Martin, Jim McMahon incident, all of that, the late 80s. I understand what's going on, but I feel that this rivalry ebbed and flowed. And I feel that it kind of hit a high point when you were in your playing days, and it's hitting a really high point right now with Ben Johnson. Why is that? Why do you think that Ben Johnson has made this such a focal point during his short tenure so far with the Bears?
18: Well, the rivalry gets better when both teams are competitive, you know, and you know, for a short period while I was a Bear, you know, we were getting wins against them and we were chipping away a little bit, but, you know, that also got away from us as well. So it's hard to maintain a rivalry when it's so one-sided. So right now you have a very good Bears team. You have a very good Packers team. Both teams are picked to be, you know, in the top 10, I'd say, you know, probably in as far as power rankings go. That creates a lot more emotional tie, you know, to the rivalry, mm-hmm. because both teams have an equal chance of coming out on top.
15: You know, everyone in the NFC North, I think, thinks they can win the division this year. Bears won it last year. Some people think there's going to be a regression maybe this coming season. How do you see Caleb Williams and Chicago tackling more pressure on this new season?
18: Well, the Bears have done what they haven't done in a long time. You know, they've really invested in the O-line, you know, the people that are up front. Now, unfortunately, we won't see Ozzie Trapillo for you know, some time. But with that being said, they've put pieces in place, you know, to really make that move to be dangerous. You know, I think mm-hmm. when you look at the Bears, you're like, man, they look very dangerous. And there are things that we have to do. And if we don't, we're going to find ourselves in the danger zone. So it's a fun time to be a Bear fan because the expectations are really high. You know, we have a coach that really fits this team and this city. That's something that we also, you know, haven't had, you know, since probably Lovie Smith.
14: Former Bears All-Pro linebacker Lance Briggs joining us here on behalf of USAA on Stu Gotts and Company Live on Fox Sports Radio. She's Monty Bolaños. I'm Dan Beyer. One of the changes is there is no DJ Moore anymore in Chicago. So now it's up to Roma Dunze, and I know Luther Burden III's a little bit dinged up, but what is the expectation specifically for those two guys to now replace DJ Moore, who's in Buffalo?
18: Well, it's time to carry the torch. You know, DJ was wonderful. He was one of my favorite players. Very tough. Fought through injury. You know, was very clutch in a lot of situations. But it's a great opportunity for Rome and for Luther, for this group to show what they can do. I think that we've seen enough from them to know. Okay, the torch can be passed. We've seen big flashes from Luther's playmaking ability. So now just getting the ball into his hands and allowing him to go to work is I think if you look around the Bears offense, you can talk about the offense, the receivers, you can talk about the tight ends, you can talk about the running backs, you can talk about the quarterback, you can talk about the offensive line. There isn't a position on the offense that, you know, that doesn't demand some sort of conversation when it comes to why this offense or why this offense is exciting or the excitement that's been built for them for this year.
15: Lance, one more question from us. Aaron Donald, unretiring? Are you for it? Are you against it? How do you feel about it?
18: I mean, if the guy wants to play, he can play. He's kept his body in tip-top shape. So, you know, it's one of those deals. I can tell you who really, like the L.A. Rams really want him to come out of retirement, you know, and it's been clear, you know, obviously they brought Myles Garrett over there, but and with both of them, I mean, just having Myles over there, you know, creates some issues for for everybody in that division. You put Aaron in there with Miles, and look out. Like, you know, the Bears might have the danger zone on the offensive side, but the Rams definitely have it on the defensive side with an Aaron Donald.
14: Well, we may be headed to another Bears-Rams rematch at some point in the NFL playoffs, and if that happens, we know the guy to reach out to, Lance Briggs. Lance, thanks so much for the time. Great work with the USAA, and we'll talk to you later on in the season. Thanks so much.
18: All right, you got it. Take care.
14: Lance Briggs joining us here on Stu Gotts and Company Live on Fox Sports Radio. She's Monty Bolaños. I'm Dan Byer. Great conversation with the first team All-Pro.
15: Absolutely. He definitely sounds like he's pro Aaron Donald, which is nice to hear on a player who retired also, you know, late in his career in a tough position, and that he was like, I'm all for it. All right. If that's how he feels, and Aaron Donald's about like, I can do it.
14: Well, Aaron Donald is coming back. We say goodbye to a good friend. She's Monty. I'm Dan in for Stu. Next on Fox Sports Radio.
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14: News director here at Fox Sports Radio. Isn't that the official title? Operations manager?
5: Something like that.
14: Yes. Also,
6: he runs this place.
5: I wear a few hats.
14: Doesn't run this place, but that's for another time and another show. Isaac Lowenkron, Jason Stewart, and Chris Perfett here as well. You came into the studio yesterday when Monty and I were here, and you had some breaking news for us, and the breaking news was that Jackie the Bald Eagle died. Can you give us some background on this breaking news?
5: Yeah, so... And it seemed kind of odd because it, you know, I had always thought it was a local story, but it started following the live stream of Jackie and Shadow, who live in Big Bear, California.
14: Place where you
5: right? I frequent Big Bear. Have my whole life, I started watching the live stream back in COVID. It became pretty popular, You know, they are live streaming The Nest. So we were able to watch Jackie and Shadow, hatch, you know, 7 different chicks over the years. You know, there was, I think in 2024, there was a drama where Jackie was like on the eggs for 2.5 straight days during a snowstorm just to save them. And about a month ago, she was attacked by some other eagles in the area. Now, she was sent to the Ojai Raptor facility.
14: All right.
5: For care.
14: I saw updates throughout the last couple of weeks.
5: Right. And basically the idea is that poor Jackie was already very ill.
14: Okay.
5: When she was attacked, might have been one of the reasons why she was attacked.
14: Well, I thought when you came in yesterday that it was kind of like a joke that he was saying, like, breaking news, Jackie died. Little did I realize that it was anything but a joke. I had seen updates over the last couple of weeks. I got home last night and watched the news, and it led the 5 o'clock news. Not only did it lead the 5 o'clock news, it said continuing coverage. Keep it here on ABC 7 was the station that I had on. And I thought to myself, my goodness, I had no idea. Within 4 hours, KTLA, a local station in L.A., posted about Jackie. 41,000 likes on this page.
5: Just like that.
14: I had no idea that it was that wide-ranging. Jason Stewart, you frequent Big Bear as well. I was caught off guard by this.
3: I do frequent Big Bear, and I've never understood the attention about this. But I think this is kind of speaks to, in general, people love animals and pets even a little more so than they love humans. You know, there are examples in recent years of people getting in more trouble because of something they did to animals than they did to humans or other people have done to humans. It's like, it's a strange fascination that I can't relate to. I did not have an emotional connection. Too bad for the bird, but it wasn't this big thing for me.
5: And let's not forget the American bald eagle in Southern California was becoming an endangered species after all the in the 70s.
14: But I think it's also just everything that you said leading up to it, stuff that I wasn't necessarily privy to. That, I mean, it basically served as a reality TV show.
5: Yeah, it was
14: like
5: great.
14: She was a main character,
5: 100%.
14: This bald eagle. And I was like, I don't want any bird to die, but I was, when you came in yesterday, I'm like, I don't know if he's being serious or if he's actually joking. And then I asked Jason today, he goes, I think he was serious. And the numbers show that it was very serious.
5: 100% serious.
14: RIP to Jackie. Thanks to Mike Lingard. Monty and I will be back tomorrow on Stu Gotts & Company Live here on Fox Sports Radio. Bye. We are Fox
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10: Yay, yay!

0: Construction delays continue in Trumbull County. I-80 West stop and go from Salt Springs Road to Route 46. You also have speed limits reduced to 50 miles per hour. That's on I-80 in Mercer County from the state line to the Beaver Valley Expressway. I'm Mike Ross from the Total Traffic Center.
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20: 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Mitch on vacation. Ralph Vecchiano to talk NFL coming up at the bottom of the hour. Frank Isola in an hour to talk NBA and the mess in Portland and this Kawhi Leonard situation and the NBA schedule. We also have numbers we'll get to opening night and the Christmas Day schedule. We'll get to those later in the show as well. We roll on with our conference previews with Paul Stone, Paul Stone Sports on X. That's the website as well. He's on the Progressive Guest Line. We're down to the MAC and Conference USA. Today it's Conference USA, and I like what you're doing here, Paul. Where have you gone, Chris Holt? How bad this Nevada program has been since he left. And week one, you want to go with a play fading Nevada. Take it away with your Conference USA preview with selection number one, Mr. Stone. Yeah, this week one matchup, Western Kentucky traveling west to play Nevada there at Mackey Stadium in Reno. Of course, a rematch from last season. And if you'll remember that game from 2025, Western Kentucky ultimately wins 31-16, but it wasn't easy. Nevada led at the end of the second quarter. Nevada led at the end of the third quarter. Western Kentucky started pulling away in the fourth quarter, but Nevada, they kick a field goal with a little bit under 30 seconds remaining, I believe, to cut it to 8 points. They're going to go for the onside kick. Nevada people, they're getting 9 points, so they're going to get the money. But the onside kick bounces. Many will remember this. Western Kentucky recovers it on the run. They take it 48 yards for the touchdown. Western Kentucky wins the game 31-16, and more importantly to some, gets the cover as well. I had Western Kentucky in that game. Very fortunate. I still feel bad about it. Not really, but you got to take those when you get them.
4: Yeah, boy.
20: But now, you know, the Nevada people, I mean, it was the right side. It was just a brutal beat. But looking forward to this year, certainly that was then and this is now. But about a month ago, maybe a little over a month ago, DraftKings opened Western Kentucky at a 4.5 point favorite in this game at Nevada. But the Wolfpack has taken money. You know, first of all, dipped below 4 points. Now it's gone below 3. Seeing this morning, Western Kentucky -2.5 at -115 juice there at Caesars William Hill. And I'm just not I'm not supporting the line move. It's a line move with which I disagree. I like Western Kentucky laying less than a field goal. And as is often the case in this particular situation, it's more a bet against Nevada, as you kind of alluded to, Paulie, than it is a bet on Western Kentucky. First of all, a couple of things I do like about Western Kentucky. First of all, their head coach, Tyson Helton, he's entering his 8th season there in Western Kentucky. I believe he is the dean of Conference USA coaches. I could be wrong there. So we have that continuity at the head of the program, certainly like that. But more importantly, and one of the main reasons that I'm supporting Western Kentucky here is Western Kentucky's incredibly daunting schedule to open the season. They opened the season with 3 straight road games. First of all, of course, they travel cross country or mostly cross country to Reno to play Nevada. Then they come home. Week 2, they go to Athens, Georgia. They play the Georgia Bulldogs, a pretty good football team there in week 2. Then they return home, heal a few bumps and bruises. Week 3, they go to Bloomington, Indiana to play the defending national champion Indiana Hoosiers. And all this just to point out that even though they're not going to concede those games necessarily to Georgia and Indiana, they are going to be more than a 30-point underdog in both games, barring injury. Even though they're not going to concede those games, they know in the back of their mind, in the deep recesses of their brain, they know if they lose to Indiana, guys, we are starting the season 0-3. And even though that would still keep their Conference USA title aspirations, you know, undisturbed and on the table and this, that, and the other, they don't want to start out 0-3. They don't want to have that tenor, you know, of the season there. So they're certainly going to put, I think, even more into this game than they normally would. And now we'll just hit on a quick few points regarding Nevada. And to be brutally blunt, none of them good. First of all, Nevada, in games where the line is 4 points or fewer, so whether they are the underdog or the favorite, if the line's 4 points or fewer since early in the 2022 season, they are only 2-8-1 against the spread. And then you look at their record there against the spread at home at Mackey Stadium over the last 4 years. They are only 6-15-1 against the spread at Mackey Stadium, again, over the last 4 seasons. And then their straight-up record, they are 10-39 straight up the last 4 years, an average of only 2.5 wins a year, no more than 3 wins in any given year during that term. I like Western Kentucky -2.5 over Nevada -115 juice available today at Caesars William Hill. Old.
4: Paul, we'll get to your, you know, who you like to win Conference USA here momentarily. I'm just curious about the overall quality of the conference. If you're looking at teams, how deep do you think title contention goes? Can you go four deep? Can you go five deep with teams that are in contention to win Conference USA?
16: Yeah, I'll tell you, Mark, I think you can go even deeper than that. I think these group of six conferences, with the massive roster makeover that they do from year to year, these group of six conferences are just even more crapshoots than ever before. So a team could come out of nowhere, really. I mean, I don't think that's going to happen. I think you've got to look at the rosters and evaluate the best you can. But certainly, Liberty's one team in that conference. Obviously, I'm picking them to win, but Western Kentucky's another. I mean, you could make a case for Florida International, Jacksonville State. Kennesaw State won the conference last year, but all these teams just lose so much personnel and bring in so much new personnel that it's really, again, a crapshoot and kind of a wide open roll of the dice in many ways.
20: So you want to do a double shot here then? You mentioned it earlier. So you're picked to win it and also tie it into a win total here with Liberty?
16: Yeah, first, Liberty is the team that I'm going to kind of do a double dose with, Paulie, and I'll just kind of blend the two together. First of all, I'm going to take them to go over their regular season win total of 8.5, and there's plus money to the over on that. So I'm looking at plus 110 available there at Caesars William Hill. And then I'm also going to recommend Liberty to win Conference USA, that available there at Circa Resort and Casino. The best price I'm seeing as of present at plus 280. Liberty, after winning eight games or more, they've won eight or nine games the previous six seasons. That counts bowls, but eight or more games the previous six seasons before last season. They sputtered and stumbled to an uncharacteristic 4-8 record. It was a really tough season for the Flames. And looking at specifically at their last four games, they were 4-4 there with four to go. They lose their last four games of the 2025 season. They not only lose them by single digits, they lose the last three of those in overtime. So they lose their last four, the last three of those in overtime. They outgained three of their four opponents in those four losses, but unfortunately, from their viewpoint anyway, lost the turnover battle in all four games. So they finish again an uncharacteristic 4-8. It was one of those situations, I think, you know, if it could go wrong for Liberty, it did go wrong. But now we turn the page. We go to year 2026. And looking at this Liberty team, first of all, one of the things that I really like about them is the quarterback situation. They've got three contenders. I think a lot of people think they have two, but I think they've got three. And just looking at those guys individually, Ethan Vasco started 10 games for the Flames last year, did have a negative touchdown to interception ratio, but he does have experience. He can run a little bit. He will be better in his second year as starter. And then you've also got Deshaun Purdy, who comes over from Wake Forest, started two games at Wake last year, eight starts at Charlotte before that. So he has 10 career starts at the collegiate level. And then you've got a guy who's kind of a wild card, and I think people are kind of sleeping on and not thinking about. But Jalen Henderson, he's an older guy. He's played at several different schools, and that includes Texas A&M, where he started four games for the Aggies in the Southeastern Conference back in 2023. So I think Henderson might, you know, play a role in this quarterback battle. You know, I'm one to believe that iron sharpens iron, so I think these guys are all going to be better, made better by this healthy competition. And I think somebody's going to emerge, whether it be an individual player or a combination of two or maybe all three. I think they're going to get better quarterback play than they got last year, and more often than not, better quarterback play than their opponent. And something else, and I'm probably more excited about this from an offensive standpoint than even their overabundance of quarterbacks on the roster, is the arrival through the portal of running back Kanye Udo. And Udo's a guy who played at Arizona State last year after beginning his career at Army. Last year in 2025, things just didn't work out in Tempe. He kind of got lost in the shuffle, didn't play a lot, didn't get a whole lot of carries. But this is Udo's a 6'1", 220-pound physical guy. He runs angry, runs straight at people. in Army back in 2024. He had over 1,100 yards rushing, averaged over 6 yards a carry. I think Udo is going to return to his 1,000-yard rushing ways there in Lynchburg, zoning in on the regular season win total of 8.5, again, plus small money to the over there. This is a team in Liberty that right now they're going to play 4 games, projected point spread of 3.5 or less. So what that means is they're going to have a lot of potentially closely contested games. But again, you know, I like their quarterback play. I like the addition of Udo. I think they're going to win 9 or more games and get over that regular season win total. As far as the conference championship game, Liberty, they host Western Kentucky the Saturday before Thanksgiving. That's a key game that could have heavy implications.
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11: The best ever open. Phenomenal.
12: It really is.
11: Oh, it's so
12: it's an amazing open.
11: Yep. And by the way, if you want to check out the Westies, great job, J.K. Simmons, about Hell's Kitchen. And that's a great show. I know Richard Roper approved it as well. Real or Fugazi? Tommy John has got to be in the Hall of Fame. Not but to mention how many wins he has, but also because of the surgery. And to think how many wins he would have if he didn't have the surgery not once but twice.
12: Yeah, I think that's real. I really do. You know, and I think he finished 286 career wins, I think was his final number when you're looking at Tommy John. And then you look at, as you know, as you saw the sad note that he put out, his family put out, as he is in hospice care.
11: Yeah.
12: And, you know, thanked everybody and thanked Frank Job and had the quote from his dad that will always be Tommy John from Terrell Waite, Indiana. You know, and you feel emotional. I mean, Tommy John... You know, that surgery saved so many careers and saved Tommy John's careers. There's no doubt. And then how long he pitched in the major league level, how many wins he pitched. So I'm in agreement with you, Paul. I think that's real. I think he deserves his day up in Cooperstown and be into the Baseball Hall of Fame.
11: Okay. See what you think of this one. Travel's at an all-time low. It's not worth it. Too many headaches. This is from Marco. I've never had a delayed anything for years. I had a work trip to Cancun back in 2021. Company paid. 4.5 hours of flight delays. I have now had travel issues with either the flight or rental car. 95% of the trips I've made since. Luke, yesterday, My return flight was canceled by JetBlue because we canceled the connecting leg JFK to Boston. I haven't heard or talked to anyone. Now no flight back to Vegas. Had to rent a car. Had to rebook a return flight on another airline. It just continues. Real or fugazi, it's not worth it anymore. There's something wrong with the travel industry.
6: Yeah, I think it's real. It's a nightmare. It really is. I mean, it's like a roll of the dice. If you're not the first flight out, if you're flying middle part of the day, that's why you got to book early, because you know the plane's going to be there. Otherwise, you get to the airport, whether it be the fact that you don't have a, you know, you don't have a pilot because they flew too long, or you don't have stewardesses, and you know, you don't have the flight crew because they need rest, or whether it be the plane's not there, or whether it be some mechanical failure. I think that's fair. You got to be first flight out, because otherwise it's just basically you're at the craps table. It's a roll of the dice.
11: Absolutely. Totally agree. The headaches, and you just see it all the time with what's going on and people calling out airlines on social media as well. In light of the NBA leaking or coming out with the schedule for opening night and Christmas, a matinee to start the season, Detroit and Boston. More leagues need to do this other than

0: long. I've been day drinking for 30 years, he said.
1: I know, exactly right. And it's like, what's going on? It was just the 10 minutes. I mean, if you're CBS, I mean, basically had to be like nails on a chalkboard. So I do think that's real. I don't understand. Like, Paulie, explain it to me. Am I watching a game? And like, I don't really have issues with it. People should make as much money as they possibly can. But the NFL, you could have anybody call an NFL game. People are going to watch. Yeah. I mean, it does not matter. Like, people are going to watch. Yeah. Like, it does not matter. Like, I'm going to pay somebody, you know, $1.8 million, $2 million to be an analyst for a game to call Bills and Broncos. I'm watching Bills and Broncos on Christmas Day. Well, I don't care who's calling the game, so it doesn't necessarily matter. And I don't have any jealousy about how much money people are making. It just does not add up to me. I don't understand for the life of me why announcers are getting paid as much money as they're getting paid.
0: You're not watching a game for an announcer. Love the NFL, you're not tuning in. Oh, well, Brady's a... Madden and Summerall were the best. No doubt about it.
1: Oh, the best.
0: And you can go back, people watch probably because they loved them and hated them, Howard Cosell. But you're not going to sit there and like, oh, I'm going to have to watch the game now because it's Tony Romo or J.J. Watt.
1: Right. Right. And here's where you give Madden a ton of credit. Madden helped build the NFL. Summerall helped build the NFL to where the popularity is now. Now it's like a locomotive. I mean, the NFL is, people are throwing money at the National Football League. They want to be a part of it. And I get it. We all love it. We all can't wait for the NFL regular season to start. I'm not watching. If it's a bad NFL game and you stick the two best announcers on the game, I'm not going to watch that game if there's something better to watch in the National Football League. Like, that's the way I draw the line. So, you know, do I think this is it for Romo? In all likelihood, I probably think it is, yes.
0: FTM at VSiN.com is the email. You can tweet at us as well at VSiN Live. I was watching this live when it happened. It was June 1997. Farrah Fawcett had the worst late-night talk show hall appearance ever on David Letterman, where she couldn't complete a thought, a sentence, and was distracted. She was so bad, they had her on for two segments. She thought the skyline was real behind Letterman. I'd like to know what she was. I can't figure it out because she wasn't drunk. And she's a class act, and rest in peace, but she did so many interviews. I don't know what her deal was that night, but it was an ultimate fiasco. Do you, real or fugazi?
1: I think that's real. And that's when late night TV was late night TV.
0: No doubt.
1: You had, like, you know, it was, now it's, and obviously it's completely and utterly changed. But I went back as you know, saw the rundown, went back and watched the clip. It was, I mean, a
0: right
1: train
0: off
1: wreck.
0: The bat.
1: I mean,
0: right off the bat. You know, something's like, wrong.
1: Yeah, like pull the plug. Like, something's going on here. Like, it's almost like you want to watch that Seinfeld episode where all of a sudden Kramer thinks he's a talk show host because what he had, like the Ed Sullivan set? Merv Griffin.
0: Yes.
1: And set up in his apartment. And then you had Newman there talking about the fact of debating about what can of tuna he bought or what canned goods he bought. And he's like, oh my God, we've hit the, we need to do a reset. That's basically like when you were watching that Farrah Fawcett thing.
0: Oh, there are two women in the front row who are dying laughing, and she's easily distracted. She can't finish a thought. She doesn't slur. She's on there promoting her Playboy appearance. But then she tells a story. The last time I was in New York, these drunk men were chasing me, and I had to escape through Central Park, and I made it out. And, like, Letterman doesn't even say anything. They just move on. It was unbelievable. You can't count the Joaquin Phoenix thing because that was an act. Because we know that wasn't effortless. So this was, she later said, my manager told me to play the spacey, ditzy blonde thing, like to promote the Playboy. But this is just, it was an unmitigated disaster how she was out of it.
1: But here's where I give Letterman credit. Like, Letterman's great with those uncomfortable moments because he would lean into the disaster aspect. Instead of panicking, as you mentioned back, he laid back and basically let it just, like, be as uncomfortable as possibly can. And with it being so uncomfortable, it actually became memorable because we're talking about it all these years later.
0: Yes, I know. It's got so many views, and it's the all-time worst performance on a late-night talk show. What's funny about that, Craig Kilborn was following her, and he got bumped because it's like we had to keep going with this because it was just unbelievable theater and bizarre television what was going on. Football's back. Some of the best betting opportunities of the year start with the NFL preseason. You know it. And the

0: 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How about the numbers I ran down earlier? 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Help me out. Because she wasn't drunk. What was she on and what was the issue with Farrah Fawcett during that bizarre interview? Ralph Bacchiano, a good fella, coming up next to talk NFL. He's high on Diggs to Washington. What does he think of the Eagles? And some good NFC talk coming up next on Follow the Money.
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8: Let's get hardcore NFL right now. Back on the program with Ralph Vacchiano, Fox Sports NFL reporter. He's got a great article up on the New York Giants. Harbaugh, a breath of fresh air, and he joins us on the Progressive Guest Line. Follow him on X as well. Thanks for the time, Ralph. He is a breath of fresh air. Will it result in 8 or 9 wins, though? What do you think of this Giant team?
9: Yeah, I think probably I would lean a little more towards the 8 side of it. It depends, really, because I put this in the article, too, that if you know, you're going to tell me that Malik Nabers, their top receiver, and Cam Scataboo, their top running back, are both there on opening day and they're exactly where they were last season, pick up where they left off, and they'll stay healthy, then I might be in on them being a borderline playoff contender. But I think that's a lot to hope for those two. They both are coming back from some pretty serious knee injuries. Scataboo seems to be a little farther ahead than Nabers at this point. But they're better than last year. They're going to be much better coached. You figure the quarterback will take another step in the right direction. You know, but they were a 4-win team. So, you know, you're probably looking at a team that's got 7 wins if everything goes right, maybe 8. And hopefully they stay in contention until late in December.
10: Ralph, down in Philadelphia, I want to ask you about Hurts. You know, new offensive coordinator, obviously offensive line has got to stay healthy, but they've got some age on them. No A.J. Brown headache to deal with. He's up in New England now with the Patriots. What's your take on this version of the Eagles?
9: Yeah, I have a little more concern than I've had in past years. This team, for exactly the reasons you mentioned, you know, they're Jalen Hurts is changing offensive systems again, so we don't know exactly how that's going to work. He lost his best receiver in A.J. Brown, which you know they seem to want to do. They think it's maybe going to be addition by subtraction. But, you know, Devonta Smith and the rookie, Malachi Lemon, I can't think of his first name off the top of my head at the moment, but the two of them have been out with hamstring injuries for a week, and those tend to linger. So they might be a little thinner in the receiving core than we had hoped. I think they're good. Obviously they are aging a little on the offensive line. It'd probably still be a strength, but I don't know if it'll be the same strength in the past. So I've got some worries. I think they're still the class of the division, but maybe not the lock that I thought they were in recent years.
8: Okay. Interesting. You're high on Diggs going to Washington. This team's a conundrum from 12-5 to 5-12. What do you think of the Commanders?
9: Yeah, you know, I thought that in the offseason their biggest problem was going to be they had no weapons around Jaden Daniels. Terry McLaurin is an underrated receiver, but he's 31, I think, coming off his first real injury plagued year. I wasn't going to count on him, and they had nothing else. So getting Stephon Diggs was a no brainer, but he's also 32 years old. So I don't, you know, he had some good numbers last year, and that's encouraging, but you're counting on him to be exactly the same in an age when receivers usually aren't. So to me, Jaden Daniels transforms them back immediately into a team that you've got to think about when the playoffs come around. But boy, I'd feel a lot better if they had spent some time in the offseason giving him the weapons that he really needs. Because once you get past McLaurin and Diggs, there's not a lot to like there on offense.
10: Ralph, is he so good? One more on Washington. Is Daniel so good that he can make guys around him better?
9: Well, that's the hope. And I think that's what we saw a little of in his rookie year. He caught so many people off guard with all the things he could do. Even when things weren't going right with McLaurin, and they weren't in the beginning of his rookie season, he found a way to get something out of that offense. And maybe he can do that again. And obviously, last year he had injuries to deal with and a lot of things went wrong. They do have a new offensive coordinator, and maybe that'll change things a little bit for them from last year. But that's certainly their hope, and that's really, to me, that's everything. If you think the Commanders are going to be good, that's what you're counting on. They have everything in that basket. And The results have been mixed. 1 year, yes. The second year, no.
8: Are the Bills better than the Patriots?
9: You know, I wouldn't have thought so before they got A.J. Brown. I thought the Patriots last year were the beneficiary of a startlingly easy schedule and a remarkably easy playoff run. A really good team, and Drake May was terrific, but maybe propped up a little bit. So I thought there would be a bit of a regression. Them going out and getting A.J. Brown, if he's healthy and happy, he gives them exactly what they need. And I think the Patriots, you know, probably push themselves a little bit back ahead of the Buffalo Bills. It's going to be close, though. As always with the Bills, you know, Josh Allen, he's the best quarterback in the league. And James Cook might be right up there as the best running back in the league. They've got pieces everywhere except receiver. They had added that number one receiver that we've all been screaming about for a couple of years. You know, we might be talking about a team that's capable of 15, 16 wins. But without that, there's an opening for teams like the Patriots to step in front of them.
10: When you look at, I want to ask you about the Cowboys, Ralph. Obviously, Schottenheimer has been critical early on in camp here of the team's focus. I'm curious when you look at Dallas. We know how good the offense can be. Do you think their defense is going to be, with the change at defensive coordinator, the guys that they brought in, free agency, draft, you think the Cowboys can put it all together this year?
9: You know, I think there's a possibility that they could. I do love their offense like everyone else. I'm not there to know for sure about the focus. I mean, that may be just Schottenheimer trying to light a little fire underneath them. But they've got all the pieces, the line, the receivers, the running backs, the tight end, everything, and the quarterback, obviously, everything you could need for an offense that should be one of the top two or three in the entire NFL. The defense, I appreciate what they've added. I think, you know, getting Quinnen Williams and Kenny Clark, it's not Micah Parsons, but it's a good foundation for their defense. They added some nice pieces. You know, Rashawn Gary is not a star edge rusher, but he's going to give them a little help off the edge. And I think, Caleb Downs might be the steal of the draft, their first round pick. So there's a lot of things to like about their defense. It was just so bad last year that I need to see it before I'm really a big believer. I think certainly they could be, easily 20th instead of 30th in the league. But to be a championship level defense, you're going to have to prove that to me on the field before I really get behind them as a contender. I think they'll be improved and a playoff contender. But beyond that, let me see it first.
8: Excellent points. Follow the money, Paulie and Mark. Visa and the Esports Betting Network. Ralph Vacchiano on the Progressive Guest Line, NFL reporter, Fox Sports, plethora of articles up there. Read them. Excellent job. Your power ratings, no surprise, Miami and Arizona at the bottom. Are we talking maybe only two or three wins that bad with these two bottom teams?
9: Well, it certainly could be that way. I think that Arizona, to me, is the most interesting of the teams because I look at their roster and look at the players, particularly on offense, and I love it. You know, I love their skill players, and I think that they could, put up a lot of points if they had a quarterback, which they don't have, at least from my eyes, they don't have. If they ever get to that point, maybe next year, they could be a real quick fix down there. But you also look with them, they have an incredibly tough schedule. I don't remember it off the top of my head, but I remember looking at it thinking, boy, those first 13 games might be hard for them to find a win. If they ever somehow a quarterback emerges from there, it could change everything. But yeah, I think with them in particular, you might be looking at two, three wins the entire season. And, again, if you're hoping for that top pick in the quarterback class of 2027, that might not be the worst thing in the world.
10: I want to ask you, Ralph, as far as the Rams go, how big is the separation for the Rams and everybody else in the NFL?
9: It's pretty big talent-wise. I mean, they're loaded on offense and defense. They're old, which is in key spots, which is a worry. I thought last year they might have been the most talented team going into the season, but I had a lot of worries about Matthew Stafford's back, which anybody who's gotten into their 30s and beyond, we all know that back issues can pop up, even for professional athletes. So, I have my worry about him and Devontae Adams and a lot of other guys and how healthy they can be. But if they are all healthy talent-wise, there's a pretty big gap, I think, especially if they're going to add Aaron Donald, and it certainly looks like that's going to be the case. They're going to be hard to beat, and certainly they're going to be hard to beat at home. They have a terrible schedule and a terrible travel schedule. They're just putting up ridiculous amounts of miles. I know a lot of that is skewed a little by their international game, but overall, that's still a lot for an older team. So, you know, maybe we're not looking at 15 wins, 16 wins, even 14 wins, but, you know, they're a team that in key spots, if they can get the rest they need and stay healthy, they're going to be hard to beat as the season goes along.
8: Thanks for a few minutes. Great to talk to you, and enjoy the rest of training camp, sir. Have a good one.
9: Hey, my pleasure, guys. Anytime.
10: Thanks, Ralph.
8: Facciano, Fox Sports. He's right about the schedule, and I bet Arizona under 4.5. They lost 14 of their last 15 games last year. They couldn't stop a nosebleed, and he's right. That first, how about the plus 250 on the last team to win a game? That's another one too. I mean,
10: that's
8: it's a brutal
10: one
8: schedule.
10: Take.
8: Oh yeah.
10: But he's not wrong when you look at their skill positions. The problem is they don't have a quarterback. I mean, with Jacoby Brissett, and I like Jacoby, he's more of a backup quarterback than a starter. But you look at it, Chargers, Seahawks, Niners, Giants, Lions, Rams, Broncos, Cowboys, Seahawks, Rams, Chiefs, Commanders. I mean, and then Eagles. And they throw in, you've got a late bye. Week 14 is their bye week, Paulie.
8: Yeah. Oh, it's a fiasco. Oh, it's bad.
10: That is a disaster.
8: Speaking of Brissett, there's news what they're going to do Thursday against the Raiders. A ton of NFL news. Who's in, who's out, line moves, and the schedule's out in the NBA. The numbers are out as well. Straight ahead, follow the money, Visa, and the Sports Betting Network.

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8: Widespread racism against the Asian American and Pacific Islander community is a serious and devastating issue that is impacting the lives of millions every day. 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
9: Hey there, I'm Jason Alexander, and this is my dear friend, Peter Tilden.
10: Hey, Jay. By the way, the script says best friend.
9: Yes, it does, Peter. 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
9: Mm-hmm, because we had two things in common. Number one, we like to argue about everything, driving, food, music.
10: No, we don't. And number two, when things annoy us or they perplex us or just don't seem to make any sense, whether it's something in the news or in our personal lives, we go, really, no, really.
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10: 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Jerry Seinfeld wondered why they refused to make the stall door go all the way to the floor in a public bathroom, but he didn't get an answer. We did, by reaching out to an expert.
9: 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Really? 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
10: Competitive eaters, they don't chew during competitions. How about that?
9: Really? No, really?
10: That's what we heard. So we spoke to some of the biggest champions of the hot dog eats hot dog world of competitive eating to get the answer. And those are just a few of the things we'll explore on the Really Know Really podcast with Jason Alexander and Peter Tilden.
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14: Fun NFL news today. Let's start in the preseason. Packers now favored at Pittsburgh. Jordan Love will play. He might be throwing to you, Moose, with all the injuries at wide receiver, though. And I don't know how long he's going to play. I got some money quotes from Mike McCarthy we'll get to Thursday when we talk more of the game. I agree with the move. 37.5, though, up to 39.5 with the total, as Matt Eumanns wrote at VSiN.com. Last year, week one preseason, average score 45 points a game as the games exploded. And you saw what happened in the Hall of Fame game as well.
15: Yeah.
14: Cincinnati lane 7 against Detroit. Burrow and the starters will play. I know you have to trust Zach Taylor here, who's been horrendous in the preseason, but hold my beer, Dan Campbell. Detroit's on a 2-10 run straight up in the preseason. It's undrafted rookie Luke Altmyer taking the majority of the snaps in this game for Detroit, with Teddy Two Gloves retiring, and they just signed Dobbs. Colts are now favored. There are threes almost everywhere. No Drake May. It'll be Tommy Cutlets in New England. Richardson will start, and he's battling with Riley Leonard for the backup to Danny Dimes. So that's what you want with a quarterback battle in Indy. They're up to three and under money coming in on that game. And Brissett and the starters will go out there. Probably only a series, though, LaFleur said. That total's moved 2 points. Raiders down to 1.5 out here on Thursday. And our Titans are up to 5 now, Moose. As we love Levis, I'm one of the top 32 quarterbacks. He's fighting out with Trubisky for the backup job to back up Cam Ward. All the injury with San Francisco. Shanahan says he's going to give it a go and try to coach. 38 up to 40.5 with the total. So it opened San Francisco 1 or pick. And now Tennessee is laying 5 in that game Thursday night with some of the news. Browns also now favored. Quarterback battles everywhere. We like that. Jacksonville won't play the starters. Tampa's not playing anybody. Jets are up to 6 in some spots. And I think I have all of it now with the information with who's in, who's out so far with the preseason.
7: Yeah, a lot of fights between the Jets and the Bucs in practice today as well. I mean, more than one. There was 2 or 3, and you saw a scary incident where you had one Jet player that passed out and had to be taken away. So, and hopefully he is A-OK. But you look at, I think, you know, Matt Eumanns hit upon it. I think you hit early on here in the preseason with the defenses being as vanilla as they are, with teams not wanting to put anything on game film. It kind of favors the offense, regardless of who's playing. And then,
14: great
7: Paul,
14: point.
7: The other
14: can I jump in? That's a great point, because also, look what happened in the Hall of Fame game. I mean, dump-offs are just going for 20 yards, and like Haynes King was a star because of also his ability to scramble and take off.
7: Yeah, and so, like, I think you look at, nobody wants to show their hand exactly what they're doing. You see it more in practice than you'll see it in game film. I think guys are looking to see what players can go out and get reps, what roles they can fill, and trying to get as much information on these players outside of practice as they possibly can. I think you learn more something about these teams when you get these practices where you have two teams going up against one another, like Tampa and the Jets. You'll have it next week with Miami and the Giants down there in South Beach. But, you know, Paulie, I think in these games, I think you're going to continue to see a lot of points. I really do. And I think when you see the news about starters playing, or like Jordan Love's going to, well, just how many series are they going to get? Is it going to be one series, then they're out of the game? And then you got to look at the backups, exactly who's going to get reps, who's battling for spots, and that's where you lean. But I do think that the fact that these defenses aren't showing much, I think leads to more offense, especially early on in the preseason.
14: Saturday morning, the Vikings take on the Giants. That total has moved 3 points. Both teams with great quarterback depth charts and should be high scoring in that game, a 3-point move on the total. And the other news today, it's official. Kyler Murray will be the starting quarterback for the Vikings. He beats out McCarthy, although it was ugly early on. A guy covering the team said if it was a fight, they would have stopped it after the first round, although Murray has struggled the last couple days with some interceptions. But I think this is great news for the Vikings and Vikings fans, and over 8.5. It's certainly Paul Allen earlier today on the network saying this division's up for grabs. I'm totally with them. But with the concerns of injuries and Parsons and who knows what's going to happen with Green Bay, and Bryant's out 4 to 6 months now for the Bears and all their cluster injuries on defense. If you won 9 games with those lousy quarterbacks you had last year, I'm not saying this guy's Tom Brady, but certainly it's a big step up for the Vikings if they can stay healthy and if Murray can give them above average quarterback play.
7: Yeah, and they're getting him at a discount due to the fact of the price they're paying for him. And can he be better than what we went through it before? I mean, you look at what they got production-wise at the quarterback play. I mean, J.J. McCarthy had more interceptions than he did touchdowns a year ago. I think it was 18 to 21 touchdowns to 21 interceptions. And you saw the frustration from Justin Jefferson. Listen, we played a clip from J.J. earlier in the show. I'm not a Kyler Murray fan. You know, I don't think there's many outside of family and friends that are saying to yourselves, yeah, you know what? He's going to find it. He's going to be the quarterback that he was at Oklahoma. He's going to show himself to be a true number one overall pick. I don't think that quarterback is going to show himself here in the National Football League. We've seen flashes of it, but they don't need him to be that. They just need him to be competent, Paulie. Kyler Murray be competent, right? Can he go out there and get his playmakers the football? Don't turn the football over. Play smart. Do all of those things, even given his size. I think that's what you're looking for in Minnesota, because I think if he can do that, given some of the concerns you have with the other teams, listen, Detroit's got a favorable schedule this year. There's no doubt about it. And I like the fact that Dan Campbell's no longer calling plays out there in Detroit, too, because I thought he was a terrible play caller. However, the concerns I have about the Lions are they going to stop anybody? Look at that defense. You know, they might score some points. They're going to give up a lot of points. The Chicago Bears, you mentioned the rash of injuries. What does it look like for Ben Johnson year two with that offense with now a trimmed down Caleb Williams? And then you look at the Green Bay Packers. Yeah, you've got the Micah Parsons injury. Also, Hafley, who did a wonderful job with that defense, is now the head coach down in Miami, too. Let's not forget about that. Yep. So those are the concerns when you're looking at the other teams. That's why I think when you can maybe look favorably upon Minnesota, if they can just get competent quarterback play from Kyler Murray. Doesn't need to be brilliant. Just can't be what they got last year.
14: Harbaugh in the preseason, 47-17 straight up. And Matt Youmans has got all the depth charts up there at VSiN.com and incredible trends from Steve Mackinnon. I'll share a few with you. Dallas 2-18 straight up on the road. Cleveland 13-2 ATS on the road. And the straight up winners in the Denver preseason games going back 39-1-1. Denver has won and covered 7 in a row, and they're laying 5 against Atlanta coming up. It's awesome numbers with Mackinnon. The NBA schedule, the full schedule comes out Thursday. They unveiled opening night and also Christmas. And some of the marquee games. We start October 20th with a triple header on NBC and a matinee at 3 Eastern, noon Pacific. The Pistons are 1.5 against the Boston Celtics, and the Knicks raise the banner. They're 4.5 against the Sixers, and a total of 230 in that game. Usually you like to play against the team raising the banner because of all the pomp and circumstance, but we're both under Philly under the win total, because I think it's going to take a lot of time to gel and figure this out from a chemistry standpoint with the Sixers.
7: Yeah, I don't think there's any doubt. And I think they're okay with that. Like, this is not a matter of making a statement during the regular season. LeBron went to Philadelphia to try and win an NBA championship, right? And so if they have to, you know, drag Joel Embiid throughout the course of the regular season to make sure that he is healthy and can try and stay healthy here, come April in the NBA playoffs, Paul, I think that's the goal. You know, we mentioned earlier, you know, the East is now really loaded and with a lot of contenders to potentially make the playoffs. I think for the Philadelphia 76ers, I got to say it publicly, their goal is to be a top 6 team in the Eastern Conference. That's it. It's interesting when you look at that line because, you know, Brunson coming off the wrist surgery, we'll see exactly what version of Jalen Brunson it is early on in the regular season, you know, after he played through it with the playoffs, and that was obviously a shooting hand. But that is going to be some scene at Madison Square Garden when they raise the banner to the rafters with LeBron and Philly in town.
14: At Caesars and Will Hill, the late game, Spurs 1.5 at home to the Thunder, total of 230, and then 5 games on Christmas, the Knicks in a rematch of the finals, host the Spurs. What a schedule on Christmas. A triple header in the NFL and 5 games in the NBA. The Knicks are 1.5 against the Spurs. The Celtics are 5.5 against the Heat. LeBron goes back to L.A. to take on his son. Sixers 1.5. This is the first time in 8 years the Lakers aren't playing opening night as well. Thunder 3.5 at Minnesota. Denver 2.5 against Golden State. In all your years covering sports, and we'll talk about this with Frank Isola coming up, how bizarre is this Kawhi Leonard story and that he's holding things up? Imagine if you have a future ticket on the Raptors.
7: It's insane. Like, it really is. But, like, and then you see the backstory that Toronto was warned, and then they were warned again. Then it holds up the trade. Like, everything that has come along with it. Here's my question. Like, how does the NBA, first and foremost, the trade gets announced, and then it's like a week later that the trade gets halted and they're still continuing the investigation. Like, it all of a sudden crossed, you know, Adam Silver's desk. Oh, wait a second. Kawhi got traded to the Toronto Raptors. Like, the whole scene is odd and strange. And the investigative reporting that's being done here, clearly something wrong was done to circumvent the salary cap out there in Los Angeles with the Clippers and Kawhi Leonard. We'll see exactly how it ends up.
14: Oh, the odds are plummeting on Kelce and Pauly market, his next team odds. Plummeting on Toronto. Now L.A., going back to L.A. is taking a lot of steam. Frank Isola, Sirius XM NBA Radio and PTI coming up next. His thoughts on the schedule, the Knicks raising the banner, and the league has created a mess in Portland.
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14: 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For more on this, we talked to the great Frank Isola at the Frank Isola on X on the Progressive Guest Line. You know him from PTI and SiriusXM NBA Radio, starting lineup Monday through Friday, 7 to 10 a.m. with Scalabrine. He does an excellent job. And he joins us now. First thing, Frank, appreciate the time. Great triple header to start with the schedule. And the league got it right with LeBron taking on the Knicks as they raised the banner.
8: Yeah, I think, you know, obviously NBC's got a lot. They get first dibs on which teams are going to play. And remember when LeBron was deciding what to do and Adam Silver had come out and said, I wish you'd kind of hurry up.
14: Yes.
8: Because we want to kind of get on with the schedule here. So that was NBC's choice. Obviously, I always start from a Knick point of view, and I get it, NBC's only looking at it from a national point of view. But I think for the Knicks to have Boston be in their building while they're raising a banner would be pretty cool. I think, you know, having Pat Riley and Miami Heat there would be pretty cool. You know, Indiana's been a rival for how many years now? 25, really, or more than 30 years. And Indiana got to the final the year before. So I always thought that one of those teams, and just wait a little bit, for LeBron, because, you know, anytime LeBron comes into your building, it's a big deal. I mean, it's going to be huge anyway, and obviously they're going for the ratings on opening night. My only thing is I think they would have gotten it anyway with, you know, either Giannis and Miami coming in or Boston coming in.
9: Frank, one on Philadelphia. How do you think it looks? Paulie and I were talking a little bit earlier on. Do you think this works with the way that this team, Brown, James, Embiid, Edgecombe, Maxey, do you think it works for Nick Nurse?
8: You know, the one thing is, you know, LeBron obviously won championships. Jaylen Brown's been to the finals, won a championship. Nick Nurse coached the championship team in Toronto. So they have a championship pedigree. You know, a lot of times with these teams, when they get together that first year, it doesn't always go according to plan. Even, you know, you look at LeBron's first year in Miami, and they made it to the finals, but they were disappointing against Dallas and lost. So sometimes it takes a year. Hey, look at even the Knicks. You know, they made two huge moves the season prior when they, in the summer, they got Mikal Bridges, and right before training camp, they got Karl Anthony Towns, and they made it to a conference finals. Then it was the following year that they won a title. So sometimes that's a factor. You know, Embiid is always going to be, you know, a 7-foot question mark. And Brian Scalabrine, who I do the show with, his big thing is, you know, if you're going to have LeBron out there with Joel Embiid, you have two guys that aren't great defensive players. Now, LeBron has an excuse. LeBron's 41. Uh-huh. Embiid just can't move laterally very well, so that could be an issue.
14: Well, you said it earlier, too. I mean, no one's talking about the Pacers, and they knocked off the Knicks the 2 years when they were healthy and took it, OKC to 7. I'm fascinated by the depth of the East, and you've covered the league for a long time. I've never seen depth like this where 10 teams are odds-on favorites to make the playoffs. Two of them won't even make it. Someone's going to be a 7 and 8 seed and be very disappointed.
8: No, I think you're right. And I think, you know, Indiana was really good a couple of years ago. If you go back to when they made the finals from January 1st on, they and Oklahoma City were the two best teams record-wise in the NBA. Coincidentally enough, they met in the NBA finals. So Indiana, with Halliburton and Zubac that they have, and, you know, Rick Carlisle's an outstanding coach, they'll be right in the mix. And then, you know, you still have, you know, Boston with Tatum. I still think they'll surprise. Just look at the Atlantic Division. I know people don't care about the division anymore, but you have the defending champs. You got LeBron and Jaylen Brown going to Philadelphia. We think Kawhi's going to Toronto. And, you know, it's just, I mean, the Brooklyn Nets are the one team that you don't see as a playoff team. But the good thing is everyone's going to be trying to win this year. Last year, you know, a lot of those crazy winning streaks that teams went on and some of those numbers that guys were putting up, including the Bam 83, you know, when you look at the opponent, it was a little clunky, to say the least.
14: Great point.
8: You're not going to get that this year. Teams are going to be trying. Everybody's going to be trying to win, not just 20 teams. This year it'll be 30 teams.
9: Frank, out to L.A. with the Clippers and Kawhi Leonard. I mean, odd story, strange story. Do you think Kawhi ends up remaining in Los Angeles? Do you think he ever plays for the Toronto Raptors?
8: I think he does. We're all still waiting to see what happens. What was weird was when Adam Silver had said a couple weeks ago that it could last into 2027, which I find hard to believe. You got to remember something, too. The two teams decided, let's just put the trade on hold, right? And I think they're kind of waiting to see what happens. I get the feeling that Kawhi is going to be suspended for a certain amount of games.
14: Okay.
8: Now, if it's 10, if it's 20, that's okay. If it's 50, then maybe Toronto says, why are we doing this deal?
14: Oh, yeah. Because if I have a future bet on Toronto, I can't. I'm livid right now what could happen. And then there's a Pablo Torre dropping something every other week here.
8: I know. It's amazing. It's coming up on a one-year anniversary when that first story came out about aspiration. The other crazy thing, too, about the story is, you have, Brandon Ingram and Grady Dick kind of out there in limbo, just waiting to see what happens. So the whole thing, I can't believe the investigation is taking this long. And the longer it goes, it just doesn't look good for the Clippers in terms of maybe some type of fine or suspension for them. But remember this, too, guys. Adam Silver really likes Steve Ballmer. Steve Ballmer has got a ton of money, right, more money than any other owner in the NBA. He built an arena in L.A., so maybe he gets punished, but they ain't looking to kick Steve Ballmer out of the league, that's for sure.
14: Good point. And I know the Clippers have been adamant the whole time they did nothing wrong, but then these sources coming out and throwing the organization under the bus. How about it doesn't look good in Portland? I think I can't believe they voted this guy in to be an owner, El Cheapo, and what's going on. And for them to come out publicly and say, we'll pay the relocation fee and we'll double the value of the franchise. Please tell me the Blazers aren't going to move. What do you think, Frank?
8: I've been there for playoff games, and, it really has a bit of a small town feel to it. The people in Portland love that team, and there's such a great connection between the team and the city and its fan base. Out there in that part of the country, it's Oregon football, and then the soccer team, the MLS team, has done well. That kind of takes over the spring and the summer. But the Blazers are really important to that community. The one thing about the owner, who also owns the Carolina Hurricanes, right? Mm-hmm. And they won the Stanley Cup, and he did it on the cheap there. So unfortunately, he's in a position where he could say, "Oh, you guys think you know more than I do? Well, I just did it on the cheap in Carolina, and we won the Stanley Cup." But, hockey and basketball aren't the same. In hockey, I remember going to a playoff game a few years ago, and it was Alex Ovechkin and Sidney Crosby. I got to the game early. I wanted to see, everything they do before the game. And after the game, I'm looking at the box score really close. One guy played 20 minutes. The other guy played 19 out of a 60-minute game. So one player in hockey, I guess the goalie kind of does, doesn't really have the same impact as one NBA player can have on a team. So running a hockey team like a basketball team isn't going to work. And if they're thinking about relocating, I think for Adam Silver, it's got to be a little embarrassing because, a lot of guys want to own these teams. And, the NBA is the one that welcomed him in. Yeah. And if he does something like that, they need Portland, they need Seattle in the NBA. That's what the league needs.
9: Frank, how about the head coach? How do you give your head coach such a, give him a one-year contract?
8: Nah, the whole thing isn't good. And it puts Mike Inouye, who's a really good guy, it puts him in a tough spot, wherever coach you have in that situation, because you're waiting for a chance to become a head coach. And then if you only get, you're being offered 1 year, are you going to turn it down? If you didn't play in the NBA and you've been an assistant coach for a long time, these opportunities don't come along very often.
14: Well,
8: so you're kind of put in a position where you have to take it, and then you're just going to say, you know what, hopefully I can prove myself. But think about it. You can have a great season. You can have a terrific regular season. And let's say late in the year, a key guy gets hurt, and down the stretch you go 2-8, and you end up finishing 10th or 11th, and all they have to do is point out, look at the way we finish, you're out. So it's it's really unfair. I feel badly for anybody in that situation, but it just looks like that whole thing in Portland is going to blow up at some time.
14: Totally agree. Big fan of your work. Thanks for a few minutes, and we'll make sure we check out your show on Sirius XM NBA Radio. Thanks, Frank.
8: Thanks, guys. I appreciate it.
14: Frank,
9: you got it, Frank. Thank you.
14: ESPN and also Sirius XM with Scalabrini. Check them Monday through Friday at the Frank Isola on X. He's right. He nailed it. It's an embarrassment. And why they let this guy come in. Come on now. You're worth billions of dollars. You're asking the city for money. You're asking the taxpayers to chip in. You make the outlandish, well, we'll just pack up and leave and double the value. You're not sending people to road playoff games. You're making sure people check out of the hotel by 11 o'clock. It's a circus, man.
9: Well, I mean, I think I was reading up on it, Paul. I think their lease expires after the 2030 season, something of that nature. They're looking for a $500 to $600 million renovation of the building up there in Portland. So, and, you know, he has cut costs, I mean, left and right. And I understand that he had success down there in Carolina with the Hurricanes, and they just won the Stanley Cup. But one doesn't necessarily, you know, it's not an apples to apples comparison, as Frank was just articulating. It just isn't. And how exactly do you have to exactly expect the head coach to go out there and have any sort of authority in that locker room?
14: Right.
9: And you give him a 1-year contract. How does that work when you're dealing with guys making unbelievable amounts of money, you know, and everything like that, and grab the ear of the team, set the culture of the organization? And you basically give them a 1-year prove it deal. I mean, it's just terrible. That is no way to win. You're setting your team up to fail.
14: They let Kevin Calabro go. He's one of the best play by play guys ever in NBA. And they lowballed him, and then they cleaned out with all the announcers as well. Preseason football starts Thursday. 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A star player is for the first since July 18th, and a stud pitcher, first start since May 9th. We'll fill you in next, MLB card.
0: For the Bloomberg Business of Sports Report, I'm Charlie Pellett. Sources tell Bloomberg soccer organizations led by European governing body UEFA have begun discussions over holding rival international tournaments to FIFA. Rival competitions are the latest challenge to FIFA boss Gianni Infantino after his failed plan to spin off FIFA's commercial operations in a deal involving JPMorgan Chase. How big can professional horse jumping get? Billionaire Frank McCourt believes very. He says it's been commercially undervalued for decades, and now he is committing $300 million to prove it. The 72-year-old McCourt made his fortune in real estate and once owned the L.A. Dodgers. Competitive show jumping dates back to 1865, but McCourt says the sport lacks recognizable teams and season-long narratives to keep fans engaged. And that's the Bloomberg Business of Sports Report. I'm Charlie Pellett.
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14: Stacked MLB card today. We're ready to go in a half an hour. Skeens, who's been awful. Fifth worst pitcher ROI goes for the reeling Pirates, who have lost six series in a row. They are 8-15 since the break. They've lost his last three starts. He's got an ERA of 8, Moose. What has happened to this guy in this team?
9: Yeah, I don't know. It's been terrible. He's been awful. And it's interesting where you mentioned the ROI, because I think at some point in time you look at it and say you're going to lean into the talent, think, well, he's not going to be this bad again, and he ends up being that bad again. So it's almost like you're sitting there at the roulette table. Are you going with the streak or are you going against the streak? So I think he is what he is. I mean, especially this season. Listen, something's amiss. Something's a little bit off. I don't know if he's tipping pitches. I've heard that excuse before, but he's not necessarily the same pitcher that he was a year ago or has been throughout the course of his early Major League Baseball career. And I would not be all that surprised if we get more of what we have seen here last handful of starts.
14: You want to come back with an over in the A's game? I like the Rays again. Martinez
9: I'm
14: against
9: with you.
14: Barnett. Yep. They're up to $1.
9: Yeah, I'm going
14: to
9: take the over.
14: Are you good?
9: Yeah, I'm going to take the over. I mean, that was an easy one last night. You had 16 runs scored between the two teams. That was an easy over sitting there at 10. I'm going to come back with that one as well. I'm going to take the over. Offense plays out, especially out there in Sacramento.
14: 7-0 on this road trip for Tampa. A's on a 9-34 run and an 8 spot in the 8th for the Rays to win and also cover the run line. And Martinez was filthy his last time out. Remember that total pitch prop that Kevin Rogers gave out with Nick Martinez, 21-1 to the under. It's offered at Hard Rock and maybe another book, hard to find, but total pitches in the game, 21-1 under run with the Martinez start. So you have that. And how about the number one pitcher ROI in baseball? It's Sagano with the Rockies, who he lost the last time out, but it's Bratt, who was great for Arizona and threw seven solid last time. They're $1.70 at home. They're in the playoffs if they start today. They're 19-9 since July 9th, 21-4 against Colorado at home since 2023, and has an easy time of it. This might be a little steep, though, considering how good Sagano's been and that he's the number one pitcher in ROI. But looking at that track record, though, give them credit. They're hitting the ball. They're playing good ball, winning a lot of games, and they've been awesome at home as well during the stretch. Good season for Arizona.
9: Yeah, snakes have been good. We hit upon them, Paulie, yesterday a little bit. There's no question about it. And maybe minus $1.72 is a little bit too rich to say that you're going to lean into it, but they're clearly the better baseball team. I think Colorado's run differential on the season, they're minus 119. They've been dreadful. You expected them to be dreadful on the year, and that's exactly what they have been. To me, it's stay away. The only way you're going to play is taking Arizona tonight, even with the favorable pitching matchup when you look at the success of the Colorado starter.
14: JJ likes San Diego. I think this Walker Buehler thing has to end. He's just getting a ton of run support, and Harrison was awesome his last time out and struck out 10 and 8 guys in a row. The Brewers, $1.20 on the road, total of 7.5. But right there, since July 17th, the Rays are 13-3. The Padres are 13-4. And this is going to be a great race there. Phillies, Diamondbacks, Padres. Two will make it. One team will go home, likely.
9: Yeah, and you think about it. People thought Preller was crazy at the MLB deadline, Paulie, that he was adding guys. And he went out there and added. And look at how this team's gone out there and responded. And even that was before the

0: I would give them a puncher's chance, especially with how well they've played with Young on the mound and how well Young is throwing the ball tonight for Baltimore.
1: Chicago White Sox, fourth easiest remaining schedule. Still, they had that losing streak and didn't lose ground because Cleveland had all their issues. But you got to worry about Detroit now, only 3.5 back. The Reds have the most difficult schedule left. It's Burke against Lodolo tonight. Burke, $1.40 at home. 2 earned runs or fewer, 9 games in a row. He's been awesome at home. The White Sox, you know, incredible home road splits as well. They're so good at home. How about the White Sox here against Lodolo and the Reds? Are you going to take a piece?
0: Yeah, I would take the White Sox. You know, you look at Cincinnati, it hasn't gone necessarily. I mean, they haven't been terrible, but last year they were obviously a playoff team for Terry Francona. He's one of the best managers in all of Major League Baseball. But you look at the Chicago White Sox at home this season. I mean, they're 36-22. I mean, they've been ridiculously good at home, and they're sitting atop that American League Central 3.5 games over the Minnesota Twins. But a wide open AL Central, I would favor the White Sox tonight, and I'll take a piece.
1: Okay, some player props, guys who have owned their pitchers going against guys tonight. Schwarber, 444 career against Pallante. Lindor, 440 against Perez. Bichette, 467 against Perez. Hernandez, 545. Against Waka, a Malinsky special for the Tigers. They went 7-2 on their 9-game road trip and thumped their opponents, outscoring them 66-17. Number one in starters, ERA going back, only a game and a half back of the wild card, 3.5 games back of the White Sox, but they've been dominated, by the Guardians. They've lost 11 of their last 12. They're 0-6 against them this year. And Bibee, 5-0 with a 1-7-0 last 10 against Detroit. 2 earned runs allowed or fewer in all 10. And for whatever reason, they can't beat this team. And it's Drew Anderson for the Tigers laying $1.35 at home.
0: Yeah, crazy. I wonder, you know, in you can't make it up. You mentioned about the Mets. How about the Mets 6-1 the last 7 games?
1: Yeah, and the runs, yes.
0: I mean, that is crazy when you look at a team that paired basically everything in the kitchen sink off at the MLB deadline. And you mentioned Lindor is a remarkably streaky hitter. He really has been. Favorable matchup tonight against the Atlanta Braves. And the other aspect, favorable pitching matchup, when you look at Nolan McClain on the mound tonight for the New York Mets as well. I would not be all that surprised with the vibes that are going on around the Mets. Listen, they're not going to dig themselves. Maybe they don't finish in dead last in the National League East, but they're not going to go on this unbelievable Herculean run. But give them credit for a team that was given up for dead. They played some of their better baseball over the course of last week.
1: Imanaga, $1.70 against Irvin on the road. Two highest scoring teams in baseball. Cubs, 35-16, second best record since June 11th. Irvin, an 8.54 ERA against the Cubs in the last 6 starts. Mercy. Cubs should get healthy and eat there tonight. And a conundrum, quite the conundrum game with the Yankees. Weathers against Wu. Wu has been great at Yankee Stadium, but this year, terrible on the road, awesome at home. They've lost 7 straight road starts, and he's 0-6 with an ERA of 9. They've lost 19 of the last 28. Seattle starts a 9-game roadie tonight in New York against Weathers and the Yankees.
0: Yeah, and, you know, Weathers has been good. Last 3 starts, I think he's only allowed 1 earned run. That's it for Ryan Weathers. So he's been really good. Starting rotation has not been an issue when you're looking at the New York Yankees. That could get a little healthier with Carlos Rodon on the mend as well. The issue for the Yankees is, are they going to score? I mean, that's the problem when you look at the Bombers, Paulie, is how much offense, you know, what are they going to do with runners in scoring position? How many ducks on the pond are they going to get over the course of the game? But I think Weathers is going to pitch well tonight. I would not be all that surprised given the success that he's had at Yankee Stadium if Wu goes against the numbers he's shown on the road this year and pitches well tonight.
1: 6 NFL games Thursday. Football's back and better than ever. Some of the best betting opportunities of the year start with the preseason. Check out Matt Heumann's depth charts. All the numbers and trends with Mackinnon that came out today. What an article. Oh, so many good nuggets in there. 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Our weekly visit with Derek Stevens up next. They're up over 8,000 entries in Circa Survivor. And what's going on here? Beauty pageants, runway shows. Someone hit $200,000 jackpots in the

0: same day. We'll talk to Derek up next. Will he get into card collecting business as well after the flag card is as the $5 million bounty?
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9: Ah, 1971. 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
9: Across the country, people were speaking up, and the more they did, the more they learned about the hidden underbelly of the most powerful law enforcement agency in the land. I'm Ed Helms, host of Snafu, Season 2, Medburg. 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
0: Welcome back. Our weekly visit with owner, CEO of Circa, Golden Gate, and the D, Derek Stevens. Time to talk contests and everything going on at Circa. You guys, you always, what a team you have. You're always thinking of something, creativity. So whether it's Slotapalooza, the night starts here at the gate. Now you're rolling out, was it Miss USA Bikini Pageant, which you had at Stadium Swim?
6: God, isn't that funny? It all came together so nicely. The Bet Bash people, think about this. Bet Bash had their stadium swim event from 5 to 8 p.m.
10: Oh.
6: And then we had booked this Miss Grand USA event back a year or two ago.
10: Really?
6: At 8 o'clock, and they had to take over the whole screen. Well, you know what it's like when you have something to stay to your swim from a certain time to another, to the ending, closing time. Never closes. It keeps going. So, yeah, it was a bonus for all of those Bet Bashers.
10: Here's one picture. Go up on the Instagram. Check them out. It's Circa. The bodies are banging. I mean, it's just incredible. phenomenal. Coming down the runway, and they're walking right up to people. If you have cabanas, you're right about the timing. Incredible.
6: Timing was unbelievable. This is all about, I thought, oh, man, this is going to be great. You know, the reason why the Bet Bash guys did it then, 5 to 8, was because it was tying up. They're going up there because it was the Hall of Fame game. Like, Hall of Fame game, you usually get about 14 points, maybe.
10: Yeah.
6: Now we got a shootout, game of the year already, that type of thing, and then boom, right into the bikini contest.
10: So where are we at with the contest, and how you feeling about pace? We're over 8,000 now for Circa Survivor.
6: Yeah, I mean, we're tracking pretty nice. I mean, over 8,000 Circa Survivors, so that's trending. We're up about, so far, you know, 60% up. So it's trending well. I don't think we'll keep that pace up, but certainly.
10: What are they saying back there?
6: Everybody's got an opinion. I
10: got
6: that.
10: I heard 25,000 yesterday.
6: Boy, that'd be something. I don't know. Can you believe it?
10: No.
6: Oh, my God. I can't believe it.
10: No. And the documentary's been great. I still have PTSD from the last episode. But what happened with the Rams on Thursday, Williams fumbles at the one, and the DeMarcado dropping the ball at the 1 yard line. What are your thoughts on the documentary?
6: Documentary's been real good. I mean, it had a lot of comments. I mean, episode four drops tomorrow.
10: Yep.
6: It drops. It's the Thanksgiving Day episode,
10: phenomenal.
6: Which is going to have a lot of content. That's for sure. So, yeah, no, documentary's been good. You know, for people that have watched it before, they kind of know how we play out, kind of summarize the season. But for the people that watch it for the first time, they kind of get a little FOMO, which is what we want. We want people to come on out and participate.
10: Watch the episodes of VSiN Live, also at YouTube. Catch up if you're behind. And get to CircleLasVegas.com, plan your trip, get your proxies, and buy the NFL schedules that are out as well. Did somebody hit, the same person hit two large jackpots in the high limit?
6: You know, I saw your text earlier, Paul, and I didn't have time today to go verify that. I saw the one.
10: They sent it out on social.
6: Yeah. The same person?
10: Yes.
6: Okay.
10: It was a Dragon Link, and then he hit, like, something else. I don't know what it was.
6: Oh, no, no. Oh, yes. I do know what you're talking about. Yeah, that is.
10: You know the person?
6: I do.
10: Has that happened before?
6: I spent a little time with him when he got into town. Yeah.
10: Oh, okay.
6: Yes.
10: Were they both six-figure hits? Or just under?
6: I met before the first hit happened.
10: Okay.
6: But we kind of knew the hits were going to come. When this fella's in town, we got to get ready.
10: Oh, nosebleeds. Big time.
6: Yeah, it's good. It's a lot of fun. It's a lot of excitement.
10: Okay, excellent. That is all right. Phenomenal.
6: Enough coin in.
10: Uh-huh.
6: That was more than the coin in on that same day of the D. More coin in than the entire casino in one day. This player.
10: Oh, my God. That's impressive.
6: I thought if we're ever going to have...
10: Push? Can you...
6: Yeah, it's up there. I mean, what do those get up to? Like 1,250 or something?
10: Is that right?
6: Some of them get up that. But I think...
10: Video
6: but
10: poker
6: I thought,
10: for sure.
6: But
10: yeah.
6: I thought we had a high chance of hitting the... you know, the $1 million, and now we got that $2 million progressive. So I thought, okay, it might hit this weekend.
10: Is there a bet to be made for a future in the American League? Your Tigers are only a game and a half back. Cleveland's only two back. Baltimore's only three back. Toronto giving up for dead, only 3.5 back. All these teams fighting it out for the third wild card. I mean, and your Tigers, you know, the offense has been incredible.
6: Yeah. I was out to dinner with Nicole on Sunday. We go to dinner, nice place, with that Nico's over at Durango.
10: Yeah.
6: And then afterward, we're kind of walking off the meal. I stumble into the sports book. I go, give me the odds on the American League for divisions. And, you know, the White Sox were like, what were they, plus 120 or something? And then Cleveland was, you know, number two. Tigers were plus 550. I go, plus 550? They got Melton. He's the best pitcher in baseball. They got Jobes coming back.
19: Uh-huh, yep.
6: Job could be something.
19: Yeah.
6: They've got the best run differential in the American League. So I took the Tigers at plus 550 to win the Central. I thought there was some value there.
19: Down to 4-1.
6: It is down to 4-1?
19: Yeah.
6: No kidding.
19: 3.5 back?
6: Yeah.
19: The White Sox can't win a road game.
6: Yeah. I mean, in a big series this week.
19: Huge.
6: Tigers have 6 games at home, 3 against Cleveland, 3 against Chicago.
19: That's right. Cleveland has your number for whatever reason. Okay, yeah. Good. But this is just wild how many teams are in this, especially in the National League, too, with even you can't count out Miami and in San Diego fighting it out with Philly and Arizona for the other wild card.
6: Right. Great. Yeah, NL West is interesting, too.
19: Yes, it is.
6: Got a little more interesting. Obviously, Dodgers have such a massive lead, but it's sure interesting to see the Diamondbacks and the Padres.
19: But maybe they both get in. That's right. How about this? In all your years watching and covering sports and doing this at Circa, Dodgers 8-year joint here, $1.30 to win the National League. -130 to win the NL.
6: I bet the field.
19: Yeah. I think you have to. Are they even going to get a top two seed? They've lost 8 of 9.
6: That's just, it's tough to win these series. And obviously the Dodgers are very clearly the heavy, heavy favorite. But, you know, they got better with Scooble, obviously. -130 seems a little stiff to me.
19: That's outrageous. I know. Did you, growing up, did you get into card collecting?
6: You know, as a little kid, I did. I did as a little kid, where I loved it, and I was a Topps guy because I liked the bubble gum.
19: Yeah.
6: But I also lived in Detroit, so going across from Detroit, they had Fleer.
19: Yes.
6: So I was Fleer and Topps, and I collected, you know, and scratched it off, and I got a few full sets put away. But you know, my sets were not from the collecting perspective. They were trying to make sure I got all, you know, from 1 to 560 or whatever it was, and all that. So I would say if I had to grade my cards today, they'd be mostly in okay condition. Nothing shabby, but nothing like grade A. My rookie cards, this will date me, was like Alan Trammell, Lou Whitaker, yeah. Dale Murphy, those type of cards.
19: Yeah.
6: That was probably not in the... that's not where the sweet spot is, because card collecting now, the sweet spot's like probably 10 years older than that, or in the last 10 years, how it's just gone crazy with these limited drops and things like that. So,
19: have you been approached or have you thought of getting in this and taking a look?
6: Yeah. You know, I would tell you, I've learned a lot. Even though I wasn't very good at school, I'm a learning man. I've learned a lot watching this Lucky Box.
19: That's
6: I'll
19: right.
6: Tell you
19: what, good point.
6: This Lucky Box, I see these other guys. Like, I see Barry from downtown. Barry, what are you doing? Oh, man, I got to get one. I got one. He's up there. He's always got to get something. Like, I can't believe all these people that are very passionate collectors. It's very cool.
19: You know, you could corner the market on a lot of this stuff. You have a lot more money than Kevin O'Leary. And if a Cooper Flagg's going for $5 million, like, if you can just buy up a certain amount of cards with one individual, and you can name your price then.
6: That's interesting. Kevin O'Leary's coming here in a couple weeks.
19: What's he doing?
6: He's going to do a seminar with John and Pete Najarian. We're going to have him on VEASAN with you guys.
19: Yeah, Mr. Wonderful's coming.
6: Mr. Wonderful.
19: Oh, I'd love to talk to him.
6: Yeah.
19: He's all over this. He's buying all these. He got the Ohtani card.
6: Yeah.
19: For like $12 million. Right. He's out of his mind.
6: Yeah.
19: You could pick his brain about doing this.
6: I would. I enjoy Shark Tank.
19: Yes, it's excellent.
6: Yeah.
19: Isn't it something that Cuban, if you combine all the sharks, Cuban's worth more money than all of them combined?
6: Really? I didn't know that.
19: Yeah.
6: Oh, he had the Mavericks. I mean, pretty good investment.
19: All.
6: Yeah.
19: All right. Good to see you. Any predictions, anything you want to promote?
6: No, just I'm happy about what's going on with the millions and all this. I would say if you're coming into town to sign up, make sure you book an appointment with your proxy and make sure you book a hotel room. I know it's going to get tight.
19: No doubt. CircleLasVegas.com. Book your trip today. Get the NFL schedules online as well. Get in the contest. And we would love to interview Mr. Wonderful.
6: All right.
19: Kevin O'Leary, if you can set that up. Derek Stevens with the Weekly Visit. Get on down to Circa and have a great time. What we're betting in pocket coming up next. 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And the Moose had an easy winner as well. He's on a ton of NFL win totals. 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VSiN, the Sports Betting Network.

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8: Three staccato cries of Mayday and an eyewitness report of a mid-air explosion is about all that is known this morning of the British Columbia air disaster, which yesterday claimed 52 lives.
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11: We were told nothing.
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18: Someone gives you 10,000 to 1 on anything. You take it. Take it. Take it.
19: I'll bet you 20 bucks I can get you gambling before the end of the day.
20: No way.
19: I'll give you 3 to 1 odds.
20: Nope.
19: 5 to 1.
20: Nope.
19: 10 to 1. You're out.
21: Can the Rays go 9-0 on this road trip? 7-0 so far. Like them again tonight, but a winner last night. Fastball Freddy didn't have it again, but it was the offense that was awesome in the eighth inning. We got to that Sacramento bullpen. That's the winner with the graded place. Titans money line, $1.50. This has moved significantly. There's fives now. Thursday night in San Francisco. We got Levis. We got Trubisky. We got Salah, who's 10-3 career in the preseason against the Niner team. Mash unit, all the injuries. Long hair, don't care. A great prop at BetMGM. Notre Dame to have more wins than Miami. Minus 120, it's a three-way. November 7th, they're laying 7 at home against Miami. Giants under 7.5, I agree with Ralph. Guess we had on earlier. They'll be improved, but I think 6-7 wins. Best case scenario for the G-men. Dolphins under 4.5, they're going to be awful. Brutal schedule and likely playing from behind a lot of games. All they have is Achane. And I know the coach said you're going to get a heavy dose of him. Longest touchdown from scrimmage at Caesars, Will Hill, under 95.5 yards. And will a quarterback throw for 500 yards in a game? No, minus 115. Hasn't happened in 2 years. I think it's only happened 22 times by an NFL quarterback. The odds are with me on that one with a fun sweat that's also up at William Hill. This has since moved big time. It is 50% at Kelce, 3 units on the Odyssey to win Best Picture. Again, the update, the Academy watched it in 70 millimeter, and one of the voters and Academy members walked out saying, good luck to everyone else who's releasing a movie. I concur. Penn State over 8.5 wins. Sixers under 51.5 wins. It's going to take a long time to gel. And like Frank Isola said, the deep Eastern Conference, no more tanking. There's no incentive to tank. So everyone's going for it now as well. Dylan Harper, most improved, and sixth man of the year, 10-1 and 7-1. And the new plays, got to back the Rangers again tonight, playing good ball. They'd be a playoff team if it started today. They won 5 of 6. The Angels are awful. Worst record in Major League Baseball. It's Ryan Johnson going tonight. Second worst ERA in MLB as well. And get busy living or get busy dying. Texas has got to take advantage of this. Angels, A's, Nats, Angels. That's the schedule coming up. Nick Martinez has been great. He did have one clunker 2 starts ago, but was awesome in his last start. And we're fading Barnett and the A's again, and Tampa should be able to get the bats going. And Martinez has been so good. $1.70 in that one. And Tank Dell at Caesars and Will Hill. We talked about comeback player of the year. Yeah. How you're wasting money on Donald, who's the third or fourth choice to win it based on the new criteria they came out in 2024 after Flacco got it and they robbed Hamlin. Remember how graphic and gruesome that injury was, and players were crying on the field. Dell, 50-1, comeback player of the year. Good luck.
5: As far as the ones read last night, we were all over late. We were celebrating the Malusa's household late. Okay. As he had that 8th spot late for the Tampa Bay Rays. So 16 runs went over the 10.
14: Nice.
5: Peralta wasn't terrible. He just wasn't brilliant for Tampa Bay. But we go over the number of 10. So that was one that grayed out and cashed last night. As far as those that are pending right now, as we move ahead, there are a couple things. We hit upon yesterday, Giants over the 7.5. Paulie and I are going to go head-to-head on this one. I'm going to think that they can get to 8 or 9 wins, and I like the Giants on Saturday against Minnesota. Tiger doesn't change his stripes. I would take the Giants over the Vikings in their first preseason game. I think Harbaugh wants to set a tone early on here. Give me the Jets over 5.5 wins. I think it's going to look a lot better. Geno Smith, Justin Fields, Reich is the offensive coordinator. It's going to look better offensively for the Jets. Give me over 5.5. I like the Rams over the 11.5 wins. Maybe they don't win 15 games this year, but I think they're going to win 12 or 13. Too talented, less injuries. Paulie and I are in agreement on this. I like the Atlanta Falcons. Positive coaching change with Kevin Stefanski taking over for Raheem Morris. I know they have massive questions at quarterback, but give me the over 6.5 wins for Bijan Robinson, the Atlanta Falcons. And then the Baltimore Ravens with Jesse Minter now as their head coach. I'm going to go under the 11.5. As far as plays for tonight, a lot of baseball when you look at it. Number one, I like the Mets tonight at plus 114 against the Atlanta Braves with Nolan McClain on the mound tonight for the New York Mets. They've been playing better, 6-1 in their last 7 games. Braves coming off kind of a little bit of a lost weekend against the Yankees. They lost last night against the New York Mets. Give me McLean. Starters matter. Give me McLean and the Mets with the way that they're vibing, plus 114 against the Bravos. We touched upon it earlier. I'm going to take the White Sox money line, minus $1.54 against the Cincinnati Reds. Positive pitching matchup there. Chicago's been really good at home this season. Going to go back to it. Even though Martinez has been really good for the Tampa Bay Rays, I'm going to go over 10.5 out in Sacramento between the Rays and the Oakland and the Sacramento Athletics. And then as far as for comeback player of the year, I'm going to go Malik Nabers, 12-1. Positive news, they didn't start training camp on the PUP list for the New York Giants. I think he's going to be there week one against the Dallas Cowboys. A lot of buzz around Isaiah Likely in Giants camp, how much he's going to be used in that offense, going to be a go-to guy for Jackson Dart. There's nobody, and I mean nobody, that has the skill set comparable to Malik Nabers in that receiving room for the New York Giants. 12-1, new rules and all instituted in 2024. Give me Malik Nabers, comeback player of the year in the National Football League at 12-1.
21: 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It's up there as well. 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Houston, 15-3 under run. Do more of this Thursday and Friday on the show. Oh, it's excellent. And Dallas, 2-18 straight up on the road in the preseason. 7 straight overs at home. 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You're killing me. Because I mentioned I had the 86 Jordan Fleer rookie. Forget that.
14: Yeah.
21: I had the whole freaking set. I got the whole set that I lost. God knows what that's worth. Most of the cards were mint. The Jordan was not. And then I had 3 Jordan Upper Deck rookies. Who knows? You move so many times, you lost them. But you never thought this stuff would be worth stuff, would be worth this much money back in the day.
14: Wait,
21: and COVID changed everything. I mean, he's worth go ahead.
5: But Paulie, I asked you the question. I go, when did you lose them? And you said anywhere between 2012 and 2015.
21: Yeah.
5: At that point in time, you knew the Jordan rookie was worth something. So, like, you didn't lose it in 89. Like, you lost it in 12 to 15. Like, Jordan, greatest player of all time. You know that rookie's worth something. You know, this and that. I can't believe you lost it.
21: Yeah. I had the Nick corner. I was Debbie Downer because it had a bad corner. The Cooper flag card was pulled last night in Rhode Island. Expected to go for $5 million. The Mavs put a bounty on the card that they offered 2 premium season tickets for 32 years, a game-worn flag jersey, a post-game photo with the star, a private photo shoot with the trophy, expenses paid, road trip to Boston, and more. I mean, I'll take the cash, especially if it's $5 million.
5: I would take the
21: money. Oh, my God, it's crazy. I can't believe cards are going. We got to get Kevin O'Leary in a couple of weeks because he just spent $12 million on that Ohtani card.
5: Yeah, I mean, I would rather take the money. Give me the $5 million. The Dallas Mavericks can, the seating, everything like that, 32 years. I'll take the $5 million in cash. That's fine. Even with all the experience, the meet and greet with Cooper Flagg, the signed jersey, pictures, whatever it might be.
21: Give me the
5: cash.
21: Damn right. Mike Palm. In studio tomorrow. Who knows? Every day there's something with the WNBA. Rough fouls, white privilege. It's out of control with what's going on in the WNBA. And also Pat Forty from Sports Illustrated on the program. Don't go anywhere. Tim Murray and Matt Youmans are next. Jared Smith is on. Jeff Sherman, odds maker here at Circa. Dustin Sweetelson takes over cashing out at 11 p.m. And tomorrow, start your morning with VSiN by the Books. Kicks things off at 7 a.m. Eastern. Great show. Good job by the crew. Moose, awesome, great guests. Thanks to everyone. We'll be back tomorrow. Stay tuned. Keep it in VSiN. Cash some tickets.

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22: We're off and running on a Tuesday night alongside Matt Humans. I'm Tim Murray. Busy night of Major League Baseball. I know Matt is chomping at the bit. Paul Skeens on the hill as we speak down in Miami. The Red Hot Cubs. We talked to Alex Cohen last night, one of the Cubs play-by-play broadcasters. They're in action against the Washington Nationals. Coming up in just a little bit, Matt, Yankees updates. Yankees, Mariners starting in just about 5 minutes. And Dylan Cease takes the rubber. Will he continue his red-hot ways and work his way to trying to chase down Cam Schlittler for AL Cy Young?
23: I bet on Dylan Cease tonight, minus 140. And Cease, last six starts, including the two before the All-Star break, just incredible numbers. I talked about it this morning on the show with Super Dave and Jensen. He's been the best pitcher in baseball since early July. I think it's since his July 3rd start. And the way the Red Sox have kind of slumped here the last few days, you think Dylan Cease probably should get the best of him tonight. Now, I don't like this Toronto lineup. We talked about it last night. Nobody in the lineup batting better than 270 last night, and they didn't do much offensively. But I would think the under and the Blue Jays would be the plays in that game tonight, and I would expect another great outing from Dylan Cease.
22: Got a lot of low totals tonight on the board, so we'll keep our eyes on that. Nolan McLean will take the hill against the Atlanta Braves. The New York Mets beating the Braves last night 7-5. Good pitchers matchup out in San Diego. We will get to that here momentarily. But Matt, Blake Snell back for the Los Angeles Dodgers. We could discuss this one a little bit later. Dodgers 10-10 first pitch. They came back to win last night against the Kansas City Royals, thanks in part to the Royals' disastrous bullpen. And Snell, a massive favorite tonight at around minus 260 is the low point if you want to lay the chalk with the Dodgers.
23: Not going to do it. In fact, I'm going to be on the dog in this game.
22: Ooh.
23: I'm going to find a way. I haven't bet it yet. I talked about this morning, too, with the dynamic duo in the morning. But Blake Snell is always a slow starter, and it feels like he's getting his start just now. I believe he has not pitched since May 9th. Is that right?
22: Yep.
23: And I wouldn't expect Snell to go deep into this game or be very sharp tonight. And I think the Royals they hit Tarek Skubal last night. Dodgers were lucky to win again last night against Kansas City. And I'm going to look for ways, either the first five or the game. I've been looking at this today. I'm going to probably play the Royals. I played the Blue Jays, and I want to play the Royals tonight. By the way, I talked about Dylan Cease. I want to mention that one more time before the game starts. Cease, since July 3rd, an ERA of 0.84. That's four earned runs over 43 innings with 56 strikeouts. No pitcher in baseball has been better than Cease since early July.
22: Quick update from the nation's capital. The Chicago Cubs, a team that is trying to chase down the Brewers, got good news last night as the Brewers lost in San Diego 3-2. Jackson Merrill, late home run in that game to give them a 3-2 victory. The Chicago Cubs trailing 2-0 in the first as C.J. Abrams just went yard. A two-run homer off of Shota Imanaga. Abrams, his 29th home run of the season. And the Nats have a 2-0 lead over the Chicago Cubs. So that game closed as Chicago minus $1.75 at a number of sports books right here at Circa, Matt. And now as we take a look at the live line for Washington and the Chicago Cubs, the Nats have moved back to a favorite here in this spot. So Nats, quick start here. And as you know, the Nats bullpen is horrific. So at some point, the Cubs could certainly battle back and win this game.
23: Well, the Brewers bullpen has been bad at times, too. They blew the game last night. They've blown games in the past. And I told you I had a feeling this is going to be a rough road trip for the Brewers. And I was hoping they could go 3-4 over these seven games. last night, give up two runs in the seventh and lose that game 3-2 of Petco. Really no offense at all after the second inning. But that will be a game we'll talk about later because that's a pretty big game tonight for Milwaukee and San Diego. As far as the Nationals, they trade off some pieces at the trade deadline, but they're still going to be a tough team to beat.
22: Yeah, potent offense, even though James Wood's still out. I believe he was out on the field before the game with that oblique injury. But as you mentioned, you lose Foster Griffin, Luis Garcia Jr., the two big pieces that they traded off at the deadline. But we do have a big one tonight. It was contemplated as the game of the night last night, but we decided to give it to Dr. Scoobal and the Dodgers as they did come back to beat the Kansas City Royals. Let's go to Petco Park tonight for the biggest game of the evening.
0: The lights are on and the stakes are high. It's the primetime game of the night.
22: Kyle Harrison gets the start for the Milwaukee Brewers as the Brewers, a slight road favorite against the San Diego Padres. You're looking at a total of 7.5, juiced under here at Circa, minus 15 to the under. Walker Buehler gets the nod for the San Diego Padres. We got some bets over at VSiN Pro, but before we get to those, Matt, thoughts on tonight's game at Petco Park. Last night, as you alluded to, the Brewers let one slip through their fingertips. Jackson Merrill gets the late home run to give them a 3-2 win. Padres, as slight dogs at home last night, get the win over the Brewers.
23: Padres keep hanging in there, right? The perception is this Padres team's been disappointing all season, but they keep finding a way. Kyle Harrison over 18 starts, 9-2, 11.3 Ks per nine, a whip of 104, and an ERA of 284. Harrison, I think probably a bet-on pitcher in this situation tonight, but his recent starts, he was much better in his last start against the Pirates. Five innings, one hit, one walk, 10 strikeouts.
22: And, left the game with cramps. Yeah, that should be fine.
23: I think he'd be okay tonight. But his previous starts, not that good. In fact, he allowed at least two earned runs or more in four consecutive starts prior to that. So I like the Brewers a little bit tonight, but again, you know, I'm on the edge of my seat here, sweating this out. The bet on the Brewers to win the division, this is the type of game they've got to win. They blew the game last night. After they go from San Diego, they go to L.A. This road trip could be a nightmare for this team. This is the type of game the Brewers have to get tonight. Yeah, I did not bet it, though.
22: Take a look at the VSiN Pro page, VSiN.com/picks. We got a bunch of picks over there. Jensen Lewis earlier this morning giving out Padres plus money. JJ, John Yastrzemski also on the Padres. But we got some pushback as Jeff Erickson not only going with the Brewers, but likes the Brewers on the run line. So laid a run and a half there to plus 145. Joe Sheehan, Brewers minus 116. And Zachary Cohen with a player prop. Likes Walker Buehler to go over 14.5 outs recorded. So number of plays for our game of the night. 9:40 first pitch out at Petco Park. Padres, as mentioned, winning last night 3-2. And we'll see if the Brewers can bounce back. And as Matt, you alluded to the start last night of a 7-game Southern California trip. 3 in San Diego, 4 at Chavez Ravine. Really big stretch here for the Milwaukee Brewers. 5-game lead in the NL Central over the really hot Cubs, even though the Cubs, as mentioned, trailing 2-0 after C.J. Abrams hit a 2-run homer in the bottom of the first inning for the Mets. Yeah.
23: Cubs have been, Cubs and Red Sox have been the hottest teams in baseball, and the Cubs obviously a little hotter than the Red Sox the last few days. This Cubs team's going to be tough to beat, man. And the schedule gets much more difficult for the Brewers over the final month and a half, and that pretty much starts now. So, you know, that lead is shrinking in the division, and I'm going to stop talking about it because the more I talk about it, the more irritated I get by the whole thing because I just know it feels like the Brewers are going to collapse and the Cubs are going to win the division. I think the Cubs are a serious threat, actually, to win the National League. You know, they mm-hmm. swept the Dodgers at Wrigley Field, and that was not a fluke. If these teams meet in the playoffs, last night we had Alex Cohen on the show. Yep. We talked about this with the Cubs broadcaster, that this team is a threat to get back to the World Series. And I believe that. I thought they were – Cubs made some bold moves at the trade deadline.
22: Aggressive.
23: And that's what a lot – you know, that's what fans want to see their teams do. Yankees didn't really do that. Some other teams are a little bit disappointed at the deadline. The Cubs made bold moves that are really going to help this team in the final 2 months.
22: Yeah, Clay Holmes and Kevin Gausman, even though Clay Holmes didn't pitch well in his first start as a member of the Chicago Cubs. Added some depth with Tyrone Taylor, also from the New York Mets. And you like to see teams go for it, and that's why there was a lot of criticism regarding the Milwaukee Brewers and what they did or what they didn't
23: do. Brewers have had very few chances in their existence to actually win a World Series, right?
22: Yep.
23: A couple times here and there. You got a team now that could do it, and you don't do any squat at the deadline to help this team try to win it. That was very disappointing what happened in Milwaukee. By the way, I'm not sure. You know, last time we talked about the most disappointing teams in baseball. We talked about the Mets and the Royals. I can't remember who else we threw in there, but what about the Mariners?
22: Yeah, the Orioles, too. They're pretty disappointing.
23: I didn't have high expectations for them.
22: There was a lot of people who thought maybe not win the division, but be a playoff team. I put a little bet on them to make the playoffs. Obviously, that's not
23: going to happen. You're a homer.
22: I'm actually not an Orioles fan, though. I'm a Nats fan. I bet them under their win total, and they're going to go over their win total.
23: How about the Seattle Mariners, who play the Yankees tonight? And I thought this price is a little bit cheap on the Weathers, the lefty, and the Yankees at minus 128. Seattle's not hitting, man. They're not scoring. And I'm really amazed. You know, we were mocking Manny Machado for his 170 batting average for half the season. Well, Machado finally at least got his average over 200. What the hell is happening with Cal Raleigh? He's batting 161.
22: That's the karma for not fist-bumping his teammate in the World Baseball Classic.
23: It might be. That's where everything started to go wrong. It's amazing that he is still that bad. You know, you'd think at some point, a guy who was MVP caliber player last year, at some point he'd get hot and at least get his average up over 200. He had a WAR of 7.2 last year, 7.3. Right now he's got a negative WAR. He's batting 161. He's an embarrassment. We'll see. I thought the Yankees might be cheap, but I didn't bet the Yankees.
22: Busy night of baseball. The Cubs back to a favorite. And they get a sack fly, cutting their deficit down to one in the nation's capital. But we got some big football news to discuss from the NFC North.
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22: Minus 125, but Dylan Cease now even money to win AL Cy Young. It seems like, barring something crazy, it's going to be a two-man race. You've got an incredible ticket on Schlittler. At what price did you jump in, Cease?
23: Yeah, I really don't want to talk about this anymore. Let's move on to a new topic.
22: Move on to football. Hey, Schlittler can still get it done. By the way, the Cubs right now, still trailing 2-1, but did get a run in the top of the second before he went to break Nico Horner with a sacrifice fly. So right now, live number has the Cubs as a slight favorite. And on the corners, two outs here for the Chicago Cubs in the top of the second inning. And that's why we sit here every night, Matt. There are opportunities. There are overreactions. The Nats jump out to a quick lead, and the Cubs become underdogs. And very quickly, they have cut this deficit to one and now a chance to take the lead. Still scoreless, Matt, between the Pirates and the Marlins. Paul Skeens on the hill, 2 1/3. Just one strikeout for Skeens, one hit allowed against the Miami Marlins. Our game of the night is later on this evening, the San Diego Padres and the Milwaukee Brewers. The Brewers, a slight favorite. Did you pull the trigger on the Brewers? Or thinking about it?
23: No, I'm not going to bet the Brewers.
22: No,
23: I'm thinking about betting the Royals tonight. The Brewers, I'm not going to bet because I just need them to win that division bet. And there's no reason to double down when I feel like they're probably not going to play well on this West Coast trip. I just need the Brewers to win tonight. They're lead down to 5 against the Cubs. And, you know, that's what you look for in live betting, too, what's happened here with the Cubs. They fell behind 2-0 in the first. They're the better team. Nationals have a weak bullpen. That was your chance, actually, to pounce. I looked at it, didn't bet it, didn't pull the trigger. Hopefully some of our listeners or viewers out there who are following this stuff bet the Cubs live, because I think that was a great opportunity to jump on the Cubs right there.
22: Our guest tonight will go behind the counter twice. We will chat with our buddy Jeff Sherman, one of the newest employees here at Circa Sports. And then Matt Grill will also join us in hour number two. Final hour of the program, Jared Smith will jump on the program. But Matt, big news today. I was wondering when we might get news. I didn't think it would be this early. We've been talking about it, and we're going to revisit it as well, the quarterback depth charts. And Minnesota Vikings have made their decision, and it will be Kyler Murray as the starter for the Vikings this season, at least for the foreseeable future. Matt, here's Kevin O'Connell, head coach of the Minnesota Vikings.
11: I know there's a lot of kind of reports and things out there regarding our quarterback situation, and just wanted to start out.

0: 11 touchdowns, 12 picks. I think that when you saw Kyler Murray signed by the Vikings in the offseason, you had to think, Kevin O'Connell is very unhappy with J.J. McCarthy. He's trying to find a different option. And if you've been reading camp reports out of Minnesota, and I have been, it's not like Kyler Murray has been lighting it up. No. He hasn't been great. So if he hasn't been great in camp, how did he win this quarterback job before the first preseason games even played? There were a lot of people reporting that J.J. was out playing Kyler in a bunch of recent practices. And then Murray gets named starting quarterback. It seems like O'Connell had that agenda the whole time that Kyler Murray was going to be his quarterback.
1: What does this do, in your opinion, for the Minnesota Vikings? Do you like them more? Do you like them less? Doesn't change your opinion?
0: Oh, I love them now. I think they're going to win the Super Bowl now. I do not like the Vikings.
1: Win total. There's a lot of, 8.5.
0: I think there's a lot of things I like about the Vikings, actually. But the quarterback play is not one of them. So, I mean, do you like Kyler Murray?
1: I like him more than J.J. McCarthy.
0: Apparently Kevin O'Connell does, too. But,
1: is he going to stay healthy, Matt? I mean, that's the big thing.
0: I don't know.
1: I mean, the durability of Kyler Murray.
0: He's not very good. Kyler Murray's just not very good.
1: You're looking at a quarterback who's still getting his money from Arizona, so he's on a $1.3 million deal. Really no downside, I feel like, of starting him. J.J. Mm-hmm. McCarthy still got 2 years left on his rookie deal. That looks like it's a big mistake. I mean, that quarterback room is a mess when you think about Carson Wentz is in that quarterback room. Max Brosmer is in that quarterback room as well. So, yeah, win total sits at 8.5 right now for the Minnesota Vikings.
0: Got to like their defense. I like their playmakers, like their defense. Pretty good on both lines. The quarterback play to me is a big mystery, and that's why I can't jump on board with the Vikings. So I don't know what I'm going to do with this team's win total. Again, I like to watch all the preseason games and evaluate the team's talent top to bottom. And just you don't want to overreact to anything, but there are a lot of evaluations you can make when you do watch a preseason. And Vikings will be a team to keep an eye on. It kind of also shows you how full of crap that Jim Harbaugh is. You remember a couple of years ago, he says, if I had to pick any quarterback in the league, I would take J.J. McCarthy.
1: You could probably trade like a 7th-round pick for him right
0: now. Yeah, I mean, if you want him, you can have him. Vikings will give him away if you still want him to. Yeah.
1: What do you want for J.J. McCarthy? Because you'll get it.
0: Boy, I was really surprised he was named the starter before the first preseason game. Let this play out a little bit. So it kind of shows you that O'Connell had an agenda here, and Murray was going to be his guy, not McCarthy the whole time.
1: How about this in Warren Sharp's breakdown of the Vikings? The quarterback play for the 2025 Vikings, among the worst in the NFL. McCarthy, Wentz, and Brosmer started games for Minnesota. They were 45th, 30th, and 57th in EPA per play among 57 quarterbacks with at least 50 dropbacks.
0: Brosmer, former Minnesota Gopher, remember when he started last year in that game at Seattle? Remember how bad he was? Oh, it was just an absolute joke. I can't believe he's back on the roster again this year.
1: I mean, for now. I mean, I think four quarterbacks.
0: Even for training camp. When I put together the depth charts for this NFL preseason, there's some quality guys out there who don't have a job, and I can't believe Max Brosmer's still on the Vikings roster.
1: Football's back, folks, and some of the best betting opportunities of the year start right here in the NFL preseason. 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
28: Paul Skeens has given up a run in the third inning, a solo homer, as it is 1-0 Miami over the Pittsburgh Pirates. The Chicago Cubs now trail 3-1, Matt, in the top of the third inning, as we had another home run for the Washington Nationals off of Shota Imanaga, as this time for the Nats, it was Young who went yard. Jacob Young hitting a solo home run.
29: So I throw this at you about Paul Skeens. His velocity chart has been nosediving. Something wrong with the guy. Are you going to wait? You're just going to keep trotting him out there, putting a bunch of
28: Innings on his
29: arm? Yeah, exactly. Just put a bunch of innings on his arm, put a bunch of work on him that is really meaningless. At this point, the Pirates are 58-62, and you can say, well, they still got a shot at a wild card. They're not going to the playoffs. So why are you trotting Paul Skeens out there, home run Cubs, by the way.
28: PCA.
29: Pete Crow Armstrong. your MVP most likely in the National League cuts it to 3-2. Are you going to risk Paul Skene's health on a Pirates team that's four games under when it's obvious when a guy's velocity is dipping like that, there's something wrong with him? And there's a lot of, there are a lot of people who think there's something wrong with Skene's. And I really don't know. The Pirates are not the smartest organization in baseball. Actually, one of the dumbest. And one of the cheapest and one of the dumbest. Tim, two things you don't want to be in life, cheap and dumb. And the Pirates are both.
28: Tell me how you really feel, Matt, about those Pittsburgh Pirates.
29: They have a great ballpark on the river banks there in downtown Pittsburgh. I like the ballpark. That's better.
28: Got that going for them. PCA, as you mentioned, Matt, goes yard minus $1.15 right now to win MVP, National League MVP. Basically a coin toss between he and Shohei Ohtani for National League MVP as PCA goes yard in the third inning in D.C. 3-2 is the score between the Nats and the Chicago Cubs. Quick update from Yankee Stadium, hashtag Yankees update. It is scoreless. Two men on, bottom of the first inning here for the Yankees. Jazz Chisholm at the plate, and he fouls one off. So a scoreless game. Ryan Weathers, first inning. Matt, scoreless. One strikeout, one walk. Last update before we get to more football fodder. Dylan Cease, two scoreless innings so far for Cease as he is walked one, struck out three. The AL Cy Young hopeful is off to a good start north of the border in a scoreless game between the Red Sox and the Blue Jays.
29: Let me tell you something else here about why Aaron Boone is such a weak manager. And Jazz Chisholm is one of the biggest clowns in baseball. He is. And he will admit.
28: You don't like his MC Hammer pants?
29: He stands out there, you know, eating candy at second base, acting like a clown. And he admits he knows he's a clown. So Chisholm's got, I believe, the worst challenge record of any batter in Major League Baseball in the automated ball strike challenges on the ABS system. I believe he's 4-for-17 or 4-for-18. And he challenged one over the weekend. He lost the challenge again, had no shot. A strong manager would say, hey, man, you're clueless. You don't know what you're doing. You are not allowed to challenge anymore. You're done. You can't waste our challenges. You're not allowed to. Aaron Boone just lets this buffoon continue to challenge pitches. Tony La Russa would never allow that. Like Joe Torre, strong managers would never allow this guy to just continue to challenge pitches and lose. As a manager, you got to step in and stop it. There are a lot of things I can criticize Aaron Boone for, and that's one of them. You have to be a stronger leader than that. You have to, if you got a player who's failing miserably in a certain category, you just can't let it go on and on and on. You got to step in and stop it. Anyway, we're going to talk some football.
28: Hashtag Yankees update.
29: Yankees, I believe, just flied out. Somebody flied out, and the inning is over. I believe it's still a scoreless game at Yankee Stadium. Can we actually switch the TVs? Can we get the Yankees down here in the bottom and the football? I can't see that. We got a big camera in the middle of the Yankees screen. Anyway.
28: Live updates.
29: Huh? No. The Rams 49ers game in Australia is very intriguing to me. And I think it's going to be talked about a lot over the next several weeks, partly due to the travel plans for the two teams. And the Puka Nacua situation is going to be part of this as well. I think there's going to be a lot to talk about. 49ers have a bunch of injuries.
28: Oh, yeah.
29: They're piling up.
28: Christian McCaffrey got hurt the other day, too.
29: Maybe not as bad as the Chicago Bears injury situation right now, but it's pretty bad with the 49ers. I think this game in Australia is very intriguing. Tim, go ahead and read that tweet from Lindsay Theory, who covers the Rams.
28: Puka Nacua left practice with the training staff, and Sean McVay said there was no update on what happened. It did get updated just a moment ago. Your buddy Ian Rappaport said he left practice with minor soreness in his groin. The team said they are just being cautious right now with Puka Nacua.
29: So there's also reports out there today that the NFL might levy some punishment and suspend Puka Nacua, possibly for week one and more games for some things that happen in the offseason. There are a few players who have yet to be disciplined, let's put it that way, by the NFL. And Puka Nacua might be one of those players. He might not play.
28: Adam Schefter reported, quote, it is still being reviewed by the NFL. It is possible when the Rams play the 49ers in Australia. Puka Nacua doesn't play in that game, to your point.
29: Yeah, and one problem I have with that is the NFL's had the entire summer to review this, right? How do you not have a decision by now? So how do the Rams sit here in training camp in the middle of August not knowing if their star receiver is going to be able to play in week one? Why does it take so long for the NFL to announce this decision?
28: That's because that's what they do. The NFL, they take their time, didn't have any things pushing it, I guess, in the offseason. So, Matt, you mentioned the travel situation. That game, of course, being played in Australia. It'll be a Thursday night game in the States, Friday early down in Australia. Drew Dinsick was in studio with us last week and brought this up, that the San Francisco 49ers are flying a week ahead, mm-hmm. and the Los Angeles Rams are just going to try to show and go, essentially. Mike Florio and Chris Sims also talked about this earlier today.
0: The reports were they're going to get there the day before and they're going to leave the day after, and they must have some sports science expert.
4: That's what it is, right.
0: Tells them, go ahead and do it. But, yeah. Man, that's a hell of – that's going to be – because the 49ers are going to be like 8 days. They're going to go in. Whoever wins and loses that game, that's going to be the factor that people point to.
4: Yeah, right. It's going to be a big deal.
0: It's because one team was ready, one team wasn't, or one team was too ready, and the other team realized to just show up and play.
4: Yeah, well, they're taking – it's the total opposite approach of the 49ers. The 49ers, if they do this, what we're talking about – the 49ers are going to get adjusted to Australia. LA's going, we don't even want to get adjusted. It's wham, bam, thank you, ma'am. We're going in to play football. We're not going to let the next week and, you know, the 10 days after that still be affected because we hung out there for a week and got on Australia time. So they're going to take that approach. You know, there is that conversation. I don't know what the sports science really says behind that, but I know there's teams that believe in that, and there are teams that believe in the way the 49ers are doing it. And I think your point about half, he didn't tell the team that half these guys aren't going to be on the team. So he isn't ready to tell them and go, hey, you know, the other 47 guys that aren't going to be on the team, this is our travel plans to Australia, right? They're not there yet. As soon as they make that last cut, they'll have a team meeting. They'll go through it. He'll explain it and why they're doing what they're doing. But it's the 49ers. It's his buddy Shanahan. It's strategery at its finest here by McVay and the Rams.
28: Rams right now, 3.5-point favorites in week one down in Melbourne, Australia, Matt. You know, Drew Dinsick, I thought, brought up a fair point, you know. It's not traveling across the Atlantic to go to Europe, which, mm-hmm. you know, many of us have done before, 5-6 hour flight. I mean, this is a 14 to 18 hour flight down to Australia for these teams. Personally, I like what the Niners are doing to get acclimated. However, the injuries are a massive concern about how this 49ers team is going to look.
29: I would like to take the points with the 49ers. We have so many injury issues right now. It's kind of a wait-and-see sort of situation. It seems to me that you would be better off doing what the Niners are doing and getting that there, getting adjusted to the time difference, and getting adjusted to Australia. Now, as someone who's flown halfway across the world to Thailand, I flew 17 hours over there, went straight out all night and stayed out all night, but I don't think the Rams players are as good a shape as I am. So I don't know if they can handle that. But I would think it's got to be difficult to fly that far if you're the Rams. Just get off the plane and play a game. And come out. I don't know if that's going to work. I really question what the Rams are doing here. I don't know if it's a sports science situation like Chris Sims indicated or what. Don't you feel like the 49ers are probably doing it the right way?
28: I think they are doing it the right way. Hey, just a reminder, speaking of doing it the right way, you got to play Circa Survivor. And the Circa Survivor documentary heating up tomorrow's episode called Survival Mode. Week 10 arrives like a wrecking ball, a massive wave of elimination tear through the field. Thanksgiving on the horizon as well. $18.7 million on the line. Watch the next episode tomorrow, 9 p.m. Eastern, right here on VSiN. If you need to catch up, good news. All the episodes are available on YouTube right now.
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0: Look up, look down, look around, look up, look down, look around. In the trees and on the ground, 'cause the ALB must be found.
1: Some signs of the ALB are dime-sized holes on tree trunks, a sawdust-like material called frass, and the beetle itself, with a long black body and white spots.
0: Look up, look down, look around, look up, look down, look around. In the trees and on the ground, 'cause the ALB must be found.
1: Learn all the signs and how to report them at AsianLonghornedBeetle.com. 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
5: Alongside Matt Humans, I'm Tim Murray. It is VSiN Primetime here on this Tuesday evening. Jeff Sherman going to join us coming up top of the hour. We'll talk about some NFL preseason line moves, including the Raiders preseason opener, what to expect from Fernando Mendoza. The Boston Red Sox, they have an early lead on Dylan Cease scoring a run here in the top of the third inning on a sacrifice fly. And Adley Rutschman, in his Boston Red Sox debut, looks like he might have just got a infield single. Can't imagine Adley Rutschman has a ton of infield singles over his career, but the former Oriole, now Red Sox, did he beat it? He did beat it. So his first base hit is a infield single. Men on first and second for the Red Sox, top of the third against Dylan Cease.
6: Dylan Cease started against Red Sox at Fenway Park on July 25th. That was a Saturday. Nine innings, one hit, 12 strikeouts. Blue Jays won that game 6-0. Red Sox have adjusted the way they're facing him tonight. Actually getting to Cease a little bit here with the first time I watched that last game between these teams, and Red Sox could not touch him that day at Fenway, but they are getting to Cease a little bit here in the first three innings tonight.
5: You can always tweet the show. I'm at 1TimMurray. Matt's at MattHumans247. Also at VSinLive. Dean Bear says Matt's on a roll. He's fired up. Get him going. All right. Fired up today, Matt Humans.
6: Who said that?
5: Dean Bear.
6: Dean Bear?
5: Dean Bear said, you're on a roll. He put the fire emoji as well on there. We can't put it across there on TV, but Dean Bear saying, you're fired up today.
6: Okay.
5: You're rolling.
6: Right. Well, we'll see if I'm still fired up in the fourth hour of the show. It's a long show.
5: We'll get you some fluids mid-show. All right. Taking a look at...
6: Pop out by the Red Sox, by the way. Cease is going to get out of trouble. Two runners run, and it's 1-0 Boston, middle of the third.
5: Matt, as we inch closer to the start of week one of the preseason, I know there are some games that have jumped out to you. We talked about depth charts across the NFL as well. You've got a column right now up at VSiN.com. Taking a look at some of the depth charts for the NFL, and certainly something to look at. Also, some of the quarterback competitions, battles for backup quarterback, which is also important to take a look at. So as we peek ahead to some preseason games, we talked about a handful of them yesterday. What week one preseason games? We got 16 games from Thursday through Saturday, Matt. Which of those week one preseason games pique your interest?
6: All right, Tim, I can tell you which one. So one is Thursday night, and that's Cardinals-Raiders. And I was watching a lot of press conferences, coach interviews, player interviews, reading stories out of Raiders camp, and I really wanted to play this because I know a lot of times you talk about the team with a game under its belt has an advantage, right? The Cardinals played in the Hall of Fame game. They should have an advantage. But I don't know how much they're going to play Jacoby Brissett, Gardner Minshew before they get to Carson Beck in this game. But the Cardinals had the worst defense in the NFL the final 10 weeks of last season. Their defense was a disaster in the Hall of Fame game. I got to think the Raiders are going to move the football against this Arizona defense. And again, you got the combination of a new head coach, Clint Kubiak. Sure, he wants to win. He's going to somewhat coach this game to win it. And you got Fernando Mendoza, the number one overall pick, and Aiden O'Connell, the third quarterback. There's actually a little competition between those guys because there's a thought that Tom Brady, John Spytek, and Clint Kubiak don't want to put Mendoza on the field early in the season. And then they would, if something happened to Kirk Cousins, that they might actually go with O'Connell before they went with Mendoza. Now, I don't know if the fans would not like that, but and they would probably be criticized for that move. But Aiden O'Connell's played in 21 games with 17 starts over 3 years. He came to camp bigger, a little bit stronger. John Spytek was raving about the way O'Connell's looked in camp. Your fourth-string quarterback is Jacob Clark, a 6'5", 220 kid from Missouri State. He's probably going to play a little bit in the fourth quarter of this game. But, Tim, you got Mendoza and O'Connell, and a new coach in Kubiak probably wants to win against an Arizona team that's just dreadful defensively. I kind of like the Raiders here. I haven't bet it yet. I was hoping to lay one or a short money line price. South Point's got one. DraftKings 1.5, circa 1.5. Again, you know, I was going through past preseason scores to see just how many games fall on one or two. There was a handful last year, about 7 games total. We had 4 ties last year in the preseason. You've got no overtime. So I really don't want to lay any points, but I will lay one here with the Raiders. And it looks like South Point's got the best number currently. So I'm looking at the Raiders. Also, believe it or not.
5: Let me ask you quick.
6: Uh-huh.
5: So we talked about it last Thursday. So the line is one. Regular season, what's the big deal there with one? Would you look to lay the money line instead just in case of some end-of-game wackiness where you might get a situation where the Cardinals opt to go for two down one late in the game?
6: Oh, yeah. Yeah. That's what I said. I would either lay the Raiders one or the money line, but I'm not laying the 1.5 because right. you can see these games fall on one. There's no question. I think there were a handful of games last year that fell on one. I think there were 7 total games that land on one or two, and there were 4 ties, whatever. But, yeah, I always prefer to lay the cheap money line price before laying any points, especially in situations like this where you could have ties or one-point games. Also, let's go to Saturday. Browns and the Bears. Rarely are you ever going to hear me say I like the Browns, but I like the Browns. And, again, this morning you could have the Browns plus 1.5. Now you got the Browns. I talked about this with Jensen and Super Dave this morning. Now – the market's flipped a little bit here. Browns are 1.5-point favorites most spots. Seems like it's not a big deal, but again, I can understand why the money's on the Browns here. If you look at the Bears injury report, Kobe Bryant, the safety, one of their big acquisitions of the offseason, he's now out for the entire, looks like the entire regular season.
5: 4 to 6 months, they're hoping maybe returning to the playoffs was the news today. Terrible news.
6: I know, that's bad news. He could be back for the playoffs. Luther Burden, wide receiver, out right now. Bears have a bunch of injuries. The injuries are really piling up. Ben Johnson last year went 2-0-1 in the preseason. Well, he's a first-year coach last year. He cared about it. He was coaching to win those games. He's trying to change the Bears culture, that cliche that you hear all the time. I don't think he cares as much about that now. He needs to get his team healthy and get them to week one. The Browns, meanwhile, you can call it a quarterback circus. It's more of a circus than a competition. You got Deshaun Watson, Shador Sanders, Dylan Gabriel, and actually, Tim, kind of like the fourth-string quarterback a little bit.
5: Taylen Green from Arkansas.
6: Taylen Green, mobile kid.
5: You could see him kind of doing what Haynes King did in the Hall of Fame game.
6: He can get out and run, and he can make some plays. So this should be a positive situation, unless these guys go out and it's just a clown show with Watson, Sanders, Gabriel. That could be the case.
5: Well, and can I say one more thing about this situation? Todd Monken... basically a lifetime assistant, right? And is he going to look at this game, Matt, as an opportunity to get a win? I mean, you throw all these things out there. You got Ben Johnson year two. They made it to the playoffs. They're dealing with injuries. They want to get out healthy, right? Todd Monken, nobody thinks he should have got that job. I tend to agree with that assessment. But regardless, he's coaching his first game, preseason or not. That could also just another little ingredient to add to the possibility
6: of looking
5: at the Browns.
6: I'm sure he wants to win the game.
5: Sure.
6: Right? This is the first time he's ever been a head coach.
5: He was a head coach of what? Southern Miss? Like,
6: I'm talking
5: 13
6: NFL.
5: Years? Yeah, first all time. Right. Long time assistant in the NFL. I think he's going to want to win this game.
6: And Ben Johnson probably doesn't give a damn about it. Just with all the injuries piling up for the Bears, he's got to get that team healthy. It's not a big deal. Tyson Bagent probably going to play the majority of the snaps quarterback for the Bears. It's going to be interesting here because there was a headline on the ticker on NFL Network last night. Todd Monken announces starters will play first game. I read the story, and he said starters will play one series, maybe two. Okay? That's not much of an edge, especially when you're talking about the Browns starters. But it is something. And I would imagine that these quarterbacks are highly motivated. Talking about Watson, I don't know if Deshaun Watson's highly motivated, but I think Shador Sanders, sure. Dylan Gabriel, these guys got to be motivated to play well. And it looks like a spot where you can bet the Browns. If I bet the Browns and they go out and lay an egg, I'm going to feel like a dumbass, but that's that's the way it goes. Sometimes in the NFL preseason, you got to make plays you wouldn't normally make in the regular season. And this situation with the Browns and their quarterbacks looks like should be a bet-on situation. When you couple it with the fact that the Bears just have a pile of injuries and that the Bears probably don't even want to play this game. Ben Johnson, I'm sure, doesn't even want to play this game this week.
5: Also news today that we will see the majority of Cincinnati starters, and we've seen that line balloon out to 6.5 right now, Bengals and Lions on Thursday night. All right, quick update from Toronto. The Blue Jays have tied this game up at 1 in the bottom of the third inning. Get you updated on other happenings across Major League Baseball, as well as go behind the counter. Jeff Sherman going to talk some of those preseason line moves, going to talk a little Raiders football as well, right here on VSiN Primetime.
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20: 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How could she have just gone down there and accidentally died? 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
22: I just instantly started freaking out, yelling to the world, what's going on? 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I mean, I'm out in the middle of nowhere. 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
19: 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Each story begins with a hunter stepping into the wild, but not all of them come back.
21: 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You know, it was hot.
19: 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Blood Trails.
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